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2: There's nothing worse than a hypocritical Christian. 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
2: The world is looking for authenticity. 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

0: have a bit of an actor inside us. Not the Broadway type or a movie star, but the kind who can muster up some enthusiasm when we need to. We might force a courtesy chuckle when someone tells a corny joke. But when it comes to our Christian witness, it's got to be the real deal. It's not about putting on a show, but about living a life of genuine faith. 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
1: Did you know that the biggest celebrities in America today are not movie stars, they're not rock stars, they're not TV stars, they're media stars, specifically social media stars. They're called influencers. Now, some social media people have a lot of followers, over 900 million. I looked it up to see who had the most followers. Number one person out there is Cristiano Ronaldo with 901 million followers. I didn't even know who he was. He's what they would call a footballer. We might call him a soccer player. And then there's Selena Gomez. She has 430 million followers. I've heard of her. Kyle Jenner, 399 million followers. Dwayne Johnson, The Rock, he has 395 million followers. Ariana Grande has 380 million followers. Funny thing, I got an Ariana Grande at Starbucks this morning, and it was very good. And then Kim Kardashian has 364 million. Oh, is that all? You know, but that's a lot of followers. And because of this, a lot of young people today are thinking, now, why would I want to go work over there when I could be an influencer and monetize my platform and make a living doing this? One study found that fortune and fame were the first and second goals of millennials. So what are your goals in life? Number one, fortune and fame. Number two, fortune and fame, okay? One in four millennials would quit their jobs to become famous. One in six preferred fame to having children. One in 12 admitted they would disown their family to be famous. We're taking it a little too far here. But why do we have this desire to be famous? Why would we want a lot of followers? I think it's because deep down inside, we want our lives to matter. We want significance. We want to be noticed. I don't think those are bad things, by the way. But let's just say, for the sake of a point, you had 900 million followers on your Instagram page. What would you say to them? Well, I would post a photo of myself. Okay, what else? And my new outfit. Yeah, what else? I have some cool cat videos. Okay, really? Listen to this. You are an influencer. You have a platform and you have a following. Now, it could be on social media, but in your world, you have a sphere of influence where you influence other people. So it really comes down to this. Are you a good or are you a bad influence? Here's what Jesus said 2,000 years ago that is very relevant to this topic of influencing others. Matthew 5, starting in verse 13, he says, "You are the salt of the earth. But if the salt loses its saltiness, how can it be made salty again? It's no longer good for anything except to be thrown out and trampled underfoot. You are the light of the world. A town built on a hill cannot be hidden. Neither do people put a lamp under a bowl. Instead, they put it on its stand, and it gives light to everyone in the house. In the

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2: Have Christian dogs and Christian cats. Maybe not Christian cats, but actually, I would not agree with that idea. Because the fact of the matter is, our job is not to remove ourselves completely from culture, but to influence it, bringing me to point number two. Some think that they can evade the culture through isolation. You know, you try to remove yourselves and your children from our culture, but your culture will find you. And so I think we need to do everything we can to prepare ourselves and our children to live in the real world as followers of Jesus Christ. Sometimes Christian parents die on the wrong hills. And by that I mean they major on minors and miss the big picture. I heard our son Jonathan say recently when he was speaking that he had a lot of friends that went to Christian school. And many of them have fallen away from the Lord. And he said, but I also know that many of them were really restricted. Their parents wouldn't let them listen to secular music, wouldn't let them watch movies. They couldn't watch cartoons unless it was VeggieTales. And so it's very restrictive. And he says, oh, my dad would drive me to school and would listen to the Beatles and the Doors, and he would watch The Simpsons with me. And I'm thinking, wait a second, is this good? Was I actually a horrible parent? Now, I'm not advocating you watch The Simpsons. There are things on it that I wouldn't agree with, but here's my point. I like the Beatles, and I didn't like a lot of the music that we were supposed to be listening to, but I wanted to prepare him for the real world, and I would take these opportunities as teaching moments. So if we're watching a cartoon or a movie or whatever it is, and there's something there that's contrary to what we believe as Christians, I'll talk about that to him. You know, Moses said the way to teach our children is when you get up in the morning, when you walk in the way, and when you go to sleep at night. So more than just a set time of having devotions with your kids, you use what happens in life as examples to teach them how to live and walk and think and behave as a follower of Jesus Christ. And so our idea is to infiltrate culture.
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3: Well, Pastor Greg continues his message now from the Sermon on the Mount in Matthew 5, a study called Make a Difference.
2: So here's point number three. As Christians, we need to invade, not evade the culture. Invade, not evade. So we try to engage people, and they don't seem to be listening to us. And you might wonder why. You might say, hey, you know, I try to talk to people about Jesus, and they just terminate the conversation. Okay, what did you say to them? Well, I saw this non-believer, and I said, hey, uncircumcised Philistine. Okay. There's part of the problem. That's a good way to burn a bridge. Have you been washed in the blood, sanctified, justified, redeemed, and have you become a part of the body of Christ? And they turned around and walked away. They don't even know what you're talking about. You just told them to be washed in blood and get in some body. What? We cannot assume that our listeners today understand

We're talking about America in particular has never been more biblically illiterate than it is right now. Now, I've been preaching 50 years, and people were more literate biblically when I started than they are today. And so I don't think we can assume that our listener understands even our terminology. We need to break things down, explain them, and try to find common ground with them and build a bridge to them. Paul wrote in 1 Corinthians 9:22, I try to find common ground with everyone so I can bring them to Christ. I do all of this to spread the good news. Point number four, we need to bring them the message of the gospel. Now, when you bring the gospel message, know this, it's powerful. That's why Paul said, I'm not ashamed of the gospel. It is the power of God unto salvation to everyone who believes. And the word that he used for power is a word that means explosive, okay? Not everyone's going to respond favorably to this message. In 2 Corinthians 2, Paul says, wherever we go, the Lord uses us to tell others about him. And it's like good news, like a sweet perfume. Our lives are like a fragrance. But the fragrance is perceived differently from those who are being saved to those who are perishing. So to some it's a fragrance, to others not so much. You know, some people wear too much cologne or perfume. Am I right? How do you know who they are? They're usually sitting by themselves because they come to church, all the seats around them are empty. If they give you a hug, you smell like whatever scent they were wearing 2 hours later. You smell like Chanel number 5, and sadly, it was a guy. Okay, so, but it's like garlic. You know, garlic is great when you're cooking, but it's not so great on your breath afterwards, is it? So when we live as Christians, for some it's a sweet fragrance, they love it. For others, they actually find what we say and do offensive. And so that's what Paul is saying, bringing me to point number 5. Before I can effectively tell them, I must first live it. There's nothing worse than a hypocritical Christian. The world is looking for authenticity. They're looking for you to be real. We must be before we can effectively speak. We need to practice what we preach, and we are to be salt. Let's go back to that statement of Jesus again. Verse 13, you're the salt of the earth. But if the salt loses its saltiness, how can it be made salty again? It's no longer good for anything except to be thrown out and trampled underfoot. Now, it's hard for us to understand what this means, but back in that day, they didn't have refrigeration like we do today. They would rub salt into the meat to preserve it. And in the same way, we as Christians preserve. In other words, we stop the spread of evil by our mere presence. Why? Because we speak out against what is wrong. We speak up for what is true. You might say that we're sort of a preserving influence in the world today. And salt not only stops evil from spreading, but it stimulates thirst, doesn't it? When something's salty, you want water. You go to the movie and you order popcorn. And by the way, why are there no longer milk duds in movie theaters? Have you noticed this? Every theater I've been to, no milk duds. What's with the milk duds being gone? I've had to smuggle in my own. You ever smuggle stuff into the theater? Big bottle of water in your back pocket, milk duds, 3-course meal in a little wagon, you know? It's because they charge so much for everything, right? You order a bag of popcorn. They have the tiny little micro bag, and then the next bag is huge, and then there's one that's the size of a trash can. But you get free refills. I don't want free refills. But then you're eating your popcorn that's maybe a little too salty, and you go back and ask, can I get some water? We can't put it in cups. We're not allowed, but there's that drinking fountain over there. Come on, give me a break. But we'll sell you water, 30 gallons for $100. But when you're a salty Christian, in the best use of that word, you will stimulate in others a thirst for God. One of the greatest compliments people can pay to a Christian is when they ask, why are you the way that you are? But here's the problem. It's when we're not salty enough. Jesus says in Matthew 5:13, if the salt loses its saltiness, what good is it? It's not good for anything
Not good for anything. Those are pretty heavy duty words. You know, people go and they order coffee. I would like a lavender latte, decaf, soy milk with extra syrup. Why don't you just go to 31 flavors, okay? You're not even ordering coffee anymore. What is that? You know, you're decaf. And there's decaf disciples, uncarbonated Christians, unsalty believers. And then you have no impact at all.

0: Pastor Greg Laurie, with important insight on what it takes for us to make a real impact on the culture around us. Today's message title here on A New Beginning, Make a Difference. And Pastor Greg will have an additional comment from the study before we close today. Pastor Greg, let's pause for a moment and speak to someone listening who may feel like they're on the outside looking in.
1: Okay.
0: They like to listen and be inspired, but they've never taken that step of coming to the Lord and having their sins forgiven.
1: Mm.
0: What would you say to that person?
2: I would say that God is just a prayer away. You know, it doesn't take years to become a Christian. It doesn't take months. Frankly, it doesn't even take hours. It can happen so quickly. It just starts with you saying to God, I know I'm a sinner. I know that you love me. I know that you sent Jesus to die on the cross for my sin and pay for those sins and then to rise again from the dead, and I want him to come into my life. So here's my question to you. Have you done that yet? Because Jesus, who did die on that cross and rose again from the dead 3 days later, is alive and standing at the door of your life right now, and he's knocking. And he's saying, if you'll hear my voice and open the door, I will come in. Would you like your sin forgiven? Would you like to know that when you die, you will go to heaven? Do you want Christ to come into your life right now? If so, why don't you just stop whatever it is you're doing and pray this prayer with me? Say, Lord Jesus, I know that I am a sinner, but I know that you are the Savior who died on the cross for my sin and rose again from the dead. I'm sorry for my sin, and I turn from it now, and I choose to follow you from this moment forward. I ask all of this in Jesus' name. Amen. Listen, if you just prayed that prayer, the Bible promises that God has heard your prayer and has answered that prayer. The Bible says that if we will confess our sin, he's faithful and just to forgive us our sin and cleanse us from all unrighteousness. So, God bless you. You've made the right decision. The decision to follow Jesus Christ.
0: Yeah, that's right. And as you begin to live this new life, we want to send you something to help you get started off right. 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
1: Mm-hmm.
0: These milestones are really a great time to look back and see all God has done. You know, what he's done in keeping us free and keeping us safe.
1: Yeah.
0: You know, as the song says, God has shed his grace on us.
1: Mm-hmm.
0: And we're so thankful that we get to speak of God's grace openly on the airwaves in this country.
1: Yeah.
0: And we do. We do. It's part of our mission here at Harvest, to speak of God's grace, his mercy, and his forgiveness. Isn't that right?
2: It's very true. And I don't think we as Americans should ever take our freedom to do what we do for granted. You know, our founding fathers fought a war, the Revolutionary War, so that freedom could be experienced by a nation. Then we fought another war, the Civil War, so everyone would have access to these freedoms and these dreams. And so I think it's very important for us to take full advantage of it. And I'm just thankful that I can go on radio and I can teach the Word of God. I can proclaim the gospel without fear of reprisal, and tell as many people as possible about Jesus Christ. And just a little side note, you know, when we get to an election, always vote for those candidates that are going to encourage that free speech that we have and those important values that we all hold, like the value and importance of the family, the value of life, the unborn, and so forth. But I just want to say to all the folks out there, thank you for standing with us. Thank you for praying for us. And thank you for investing in our ministry. Because when you do that, you don't just give to us, you in effect give through us to reach other people. So we encourage you to continue in your generosity and investment in this ministry so we can continue to enjoy this great freedom we have as Americans to teach God's word and to proclaim the gospel of Jesus Christ.
0: Yeah, that's right. And we hope people might even consider joining us as a harvest partner. What exactly is a harvest partner?
2: Yes, harvest partner is somebody that stands with us on a regular basis, even a monthly basis. Some give more, some give less, but a harvest partner says, I'll keep giving on a consistent basis. And the reason that's important is when we know we have those consistent supporters, our harvest partners, it enables us to make decisions about new places to go to, new places to air our broadcast in. So they play a crucial role. So I encourage you to become a harvest partner. So let's tell them how to do that.
0: Yeah, it's very easy. Just grab your phone and call 1-800-821-3300. We can take care of all the details quickly while we have you on the phone. That's 1-800-821-3300. Or write A New Beginning, Box 4000, Riverside, California, 92514. Or just go online to harvest.org. Well, next time, more on the importance of being salt and light for the kingdom. But before we go, Pastor Greg closes today's study this way.
2: Years ago, we were traveling to Europe. We were speaking at some pastors' conferences, and I bought something called a backpack stroller because Jonathan was a little guy, and I had to put him in a stroller, and then I had a backpack to carry him around, and I didn't want to take all of that hardware overseas. So I said, well, this is a great idea. It's one device that does both, a backpack stroller. And I didn't test it out till I got there. And I opened this thing up, and it was the worst design object of all time. Because you had to hold it up the whole time. There were no back wheels. So you're in the little stroller, but there's no back wheels, so you can't lay it down, so you just have to hold it. And I thought, this is impractical. And then when I put it on in the backpack form, the wheels dug into my back. So I discarded it. It was worthless, and we still, to this day, use that expression. We'll look at something that doesn't seem to be working, and we'll say, it's a backpack stroller, right? A backpack stroller, an unsalty Christian. And so we want to be the salt of the earth.
1: 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They're 8 a.m., 10 a.m., and 12 noon at, like I said, both of them. Bring someone who doesn't know God yet. You can catch the latest episode of The Greg Laurie Show, where he interviews people like Chuck Swindoll, Michael W. Smith, politicians. He's done actors, musicians, sports figures, other pastors. 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I don't know about you, but I am ready for the weekend. I'm hanging out at my parents' house. Took Buttercup out there. I'm watching their pets. They've got two dogs and a cat plus Buttercup. It is a full house. Plus, it is my friend's baby shower this weekend. So I cannot wait to celebrate her and her soon-to-be little one. I think she's due at the end of the year. So, hey, if you've got some good plans or maybe you're looking for plans, take us with you. 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
2: There's some that Jesus is preeminent, meaning he is your all in all. He is above all others.
13: Welcome to Core Truth Radio, a radio ministry of Core Church Los Angeles with pastor and Bible teacher Steve Wilburn. Pastor Steve will be teaching the Word of God straight from the Bible with truth and no compromise. Today we're going to be in a topical message that relates the truth of the Bible and our current days that we are living in.
2: Okay, so this is part two of a message we started last time in Colossians chapter 1. So we're going to pick up and read because we're going to look at this thought here, the riches of the glory. So we'll pick up in Colossians chapter 1, verse 26. He says, that is the mystery which has been hidden from times in past ages and generations, but has now been manifested to his saints, which would be the true believers, Jesus people, Christians,
14: to whom God willed to make known what is the riches of the glory of this mystery among the Gentiles, which is Christ in you, the hope of glory. Okay, so there it is. He said the word mystery twice there. So what exactly is this mystery, which has been hidden from past ages, he said, but it's now manifested to his saints? As we have seen from previous studies, we are the saints of God. It's not some dead person that died 200 years ago that did a bunch of good works. No, the Catholic Church has that wrong. The true believers in Christ, they are his saints, set apart by the Lord. We have been set apart holy and blameless because of the work that Jesus did on the cross. Nobody on planet Earth is holy and blameless on their own. For we have all sinned, some more than others. We won't point you out. You know who you are. But we are all guilty of doing wrong. See, the world wants to tell people, well, we're basically good people. We just might have a little boo-boo here and there. Man, the Bible doesn't coddle anyone. It doesn't say, oh, everyone's a winner. Everyone gets a trophy. Here's a blue ribbon. No, no, no. He says, no, there's none righteous. No, not one. For all have sinned and come short of the glory of God. God just lays it out like it is. We have all broken God's laws. But again, when Jesus died for us, he bore our punishment on his body. So he took what was due to us on his body. Now God sees us, you could say, through the veil of the blood of Christ. And now when he looks at us through the blood that Jesus shed for us, he sees us as pure and holy. He uses the word justified. That word justified means made just as if you've never sinned. Think about that. Jesus has made us clean. Listen, only God can do that. Only he can cleanse us. And that he did. And who exactly was this for? The Jew? For God created the Jews, right? To be the bearers of his word for all the nations of the world. That's what he says when he created the Jews back in Genesis chapter 12 with Abraham and Sarah. You know, but would it be just for the Jews and the Jews only that the promised Messiah Savior would be born? But what is this mystery exactly? I love how he defined it, gave a little bit more light on it back in Ephesians chapter 3, verse 4. Let me read that to you. Again, if you're driving on the road, listening in on the radio, keep your eyes on the road. I'll read it to you. Ephesians 3, 4 says, by referring to this, when you read, you can understand my insight into the mystery. There's the mystery again of Christ, which in other generations was not made known to the sons of men, as it has been revealed to his holy apostles and prophets in the Spirit. To be specific, here it is. We're being specific. The Bible says that the Gentiles are fellow heirs and fellow members of the body and fellow partakers of the promise in Christ Jesus through the gospel. Christ Jesus, the Messiah Savior. So there it is, that God's plan all along when he first grabbed Abraham and Sarah. Let's not forget, Abraham was a pagan. He was a Gentile, okay? God created the Jewish people out of Abraham and Sarah, okay? That's God's plan, and it was to reach all the people of the world. That's what he told Abraham in Genesis 12, that you'll be the bearers of truth to all the nations. Did you get that all again? All the nations. So the mystery is that the Gentiles, non-Jews, are now fellow heirs and fellow members of the promised Messiah. That's why the Bible says in Galatians 3:28, there is neither now, listen, no difference between Jew nor Gentile. There is neither slave nor free man. There is neither male nor female. For you are now all one in Christ Jesus. And if you belong to Christ, you are Abraham's descendants and now heirs according to the promise. Whoa! How cool is that? Yes, salvation has come to all people. There's no favoritism with God. It doesn't matter what your skin color is. It doesn't matter the shape of your eyes. It doesn't matter what continent your ancestry is from. God has now leveled the playing field for all people. The only prerequisite that God has is this. You must come through Jesus. Why? You know, people might say, well, wait, Pastor, isn't there all these different roads to God? Isn't all these different roads? You know, like, you know, there's like 1 point some odd billion Muslims in the world. There's all these other different religions, Hinduism, Buddhism. You know, there's all these different roads, but don't we end up at the same God? No. There's only one God. There's only one God. And you must come through Jesus. Why? Because Jesus is the God-man. He is God in the flesh. He is the creator who died for his creation. Remember what John said in John 1:1. In the beginning was the Word. The Word was with God. The Word was God. Verse 12 of John 1. And the Word became flesh and we beheld his glory. Do you remember all the way back in Isaiah 7:14? Behold, I'm going to give you a sign. A virgin, a maiden's going to have a baby and his name will be called Emmanuel. Oh, the baby's going to be born. What's his name again? Emmanuel. What's Emmanuel mean? God with us. And in case you didn't get that, Isaiah 9:6 says, a child will be born, a son will be given to us. His name will be called Wonderful Counselor, Almighty God, Everlasting Father, Prince of Peace. Yes, you know, Jesus is the only one who can forgive our sin. Jesus is the one who came. Jesus was God in the flesh. He was the God-man. Somehow God has revealed himself as there's one God, but he reveals himself in three capacities: God the Father, God the Son, and God the Holy Spirit. So God came down, was born through a woman, God with us, and he came for one reason, to die on the cross. He was a human sacrifice that was God. He poured our sin upon his body when he died on the cross. So he bore our sin. That's why we can be forgiven. This is why Jesus said in John 14:6, I am the way and the truth and the life. No one comes to the Father but through me. See, you can't get to heaven unless you go through Jesus. Why? Because he was the God-man. He bore your sin on his body. That's why you can be forgiven. No other religion can do that. You can only get to heaven with your sin being washed away. And who washed your sin away? The Almighty God, who came down, it was born a baby, grew up to be a man, to die for his own people. The Creator dying for his creation. Yes, Colossians 1:27 says, the riches of his glory is to all who come to Jesus, for he is the hope of glory. And when Jesus dwells in us, he is our guarantee of our future in heaven. I love that verse in Romans 8:15 that says, for you have not received the spirit of slavery leading to fear again, but you have received the spirit of adoption as sons by which we cry out, Abba, Father. Think about that. Think about what we can call our Father in heaven. He says, Abba, Father. Now all the people from every nation, people that are sick and tired of dead religion, they can come to Jesus, the creator of all things seen and unseen, the one who sacrificed his life for you and for me, who enabled us to become the sons and the daughters of God, to be able to call out to him, Abba, Father. That is the most intimate that you could ever get. It's like saying, Papa, Papa, or Daddy, Daddy. Now listen, if you grew up with a torqued dad, okay, let's just lay it on the line. You didn't have a good relationship with your dad, or he was a very mean person or brutal person or what have you. You have a hard time maybe understanding this. Now, those of you that had a sweet dad and, oh, my dad just loved me so much and he was such a great dad, then you can buy into this a little bit better because you kind of understand what a good father is. But for those that had a horrible father, Jesus is not like your horrible dad. He is a daddy. He's a papa that loves you and knows everything about you and loves you in spite of you. Yes, as verse 27 ended, Christ in us, he is the hope of our glory. Yes, Jesus purchased us, by his death on the cross. But now he takes this relationship to a whole new level by possessing us, because he literally lives inside of us and he desires us to live at a whole new level, not at some dead orthodoxy or in some lifeless dead religion, but as living representatives of the living God. Now, some will embrace this more than others, but the reason that we go through this so technically here at Core Church is we want you to understand the truth of his word. That's why we teach through the Bible, book by book, verse by verse. Why? Because we want you to understand not just what you believe, but why you believe what you believe. Not just that you're saved, but how and why you're saved. This is why it's so important to become who God is desiring you to be. And you can only grow and mature in your relationship with God through the teaching of his word and the reading of God's word. So let me ask you, are you in a good Bible teaching church? Are you even going to church? Some people say, oh, hey, I got my little relationship with God. I don't go to church. I'm not into man-made, you know, concoctions. Hey, you know what? Can you just get over yourself? Because the Bible says, don't forsake the assembling of the brethren. Now, look, if you've had some bad church experiences, I understand, but that doesn't mean all churches are bad. There's churches out there that teach the truth of God's word. And if you're anywhere within an hour of Los Angeles, get in your car and come to L.A. Because I'm there. I'm not AI generated, okay? It's like, I am a real person. I stand at the door. You can stop and talk to me at any time. In fact, the girl that does the voice on our radio, which I'm looking at her right now as we're recording this message, she has three beautiful little girls. And you know what? They won't leave church without coming up and giving me a hug. And you know what? They see me every week. Why? Because I'm at the door. That's why. And so I invite you to come. I know gas is like, what is it? Like $60 a gallon now? I know it's crazy. But it's like, you got to think about your eternal soul and growing in your relationship with Christ. You can check us out at corechurchla.org. But also know that we have three services on Sunday, one at 8:30, one at 10:30, and one at 12:30. Now listen, if you're too far away or you're on the East Coast or in Middle America, you know, download our free app, because not only can you watch our live services right off of our app, but you can also, if you like a message, like you might like this message, like the mystery. Wow, that thing's, it's probing. Man, that's answering some questions. It's like, well, then you just go to the app and then you click on the message, the mystery, and then guess what? You got a friend that lives up in Portland, Oregon, in that woke city, and say, you know what? They need to hear this. You can text it right to their phone and it'll pop up, the mystery. And then it's like, they can listen to the very same message, and maybe, just maybe, God can use you to minister to them through this message. Think about that. It's crazy, but it's true. But getting back to our message here, you know, as F.B. Meyer, he was a pastor of like 100 years ago. And, you know, when you go to my library, I have a pretty extensive library. Everyone's dead. Okay. Like every author there is dead. Why? Because we don't have a lot of deep thinkers today. Okay. So I want to go back to when preachers used to be deep thinkers. And this is what F.B. Meyer said. He was a Baptist pastor. He died in 1929. He said this quote, "In all his people, Christ is present. In some, he is prominent. In a few, he is preeminent." So think about that. Did you get that? Christ lives in all of us. Every single believer. He said he's prominent, meaning Jesus is more than just a Sunday appointment for some, and he is real to you. But there's some that Jesus is preeminent, meaning he is your all in all. He is above all others. For Jesus and his will takes priority over everything else. I wonder who Jesus is to you today. Is he just present in your life? Or is he prominent in your life? And for some, he might just be preeminent, where he's everything in your life. It's a question you need to ask yourself. Is he present, prominent, or preeminent? As we're going to look at this last point here, being complete, I'm going to read in Colossians chapter 1, verse 28. He says, we, this is talking about believers in Christ, we proclaim him, who? Jesus, admonishing every man and teaching every man with all wisdom, so that we may present every man complete in Christ. For this purpose also I labor, striving according to his power which mightily works within me. So who among us desires to be complete? So I'm asking, everyone that's listening on the radio, do you desire to be complete in Christ? Now, complete can be defined as having all that's necessary. It's being whole. I think that most of us and most of humanity is seeking after that. Aren't we seeking after being whole inside? So how can we become complete? Well, in verse 28, he said, we proclaim Christ. The we, again, is us. So number one, it's proclaiming Christ. But notice in what capacity? Admonishing every man and woman, he said. Now, what does that word admonishing mean? It's to advise others of the dangerous consequences of their actions. Whoa, here we go. So we are all called in what capacity? To admonish every man and woman. Think about that. All the people that are around us. And what is admonishing? It's advising others of dangerous consequences for their actions. See, the gospel is called good news, and it is. But we live in a culture where people will avoid hard truths, and we shield people from the hard realities of life. But understand, not everybody wins, for only the person in front wins. Everyone else loses. Second place, guess what? They lost to first place. Third place, lost to both first and second place. See, we have different medals. Oh, the gold medal, the silver medal, the bronze medal. Here, you got a bronze medal. Well, guess what? You lost. You lost to first and second. But the reality of life is, you know, we have removed many of the realities of life. Yet society can candy coat the reality of truth. And it does candy coat it. But if 10 people are in a race and we tell them they all won, how does that help everyone? Because 9 people actually lost. It only tells them something that didn't happen. I'm building a fantasy in your mind. In the same way, culture wants to tell people whatever they desire to hear, but yet God will simply not do that. God doesn't tell people what they want to hear. He doesn't tickle their ears. He will tell us the truth, even when it hurts. Why? Because he loves us. Again, God does not coddle us with our sin. He tells us the truth. And what does he say to us? He says, repent. Repent means to turn from your sin. So why? So that you can be renewed and refreshed and that you can come and follow him. Yes, God established as the maker of all things a standard of truth. Did you get that? God has the ability of setting the standard of truth. Why? Because he's the creator. He's the one that makes our heartbeat in our chest with no batteries. He's the one that made all of creation. And we are to live by his word. Now, we as Christians are called by God to admonish our culture, to speak truth in love. Look, this isn't about having veins popping out of your neck and like, hey, you heathen, on your way to hell, let me tell you something. No. It's to love people, but to share the truth with them so that all people can come to know their maker, so that people can be forgiven and find rest deep down within their soul. That is our calling as believers, to simply share with others that which has been shared with us. That there is a future judgment where they will have to give an account of their life and all that they did. We're not called to share this again in anger in any way. We are to sympathize with those that are lost, praying for them, sharing with them the message of God's love and his grace. And for those who choose to listen, oh, they can be like us. They can be set free. How nice is it to know that your past is forgiven? How many bones do we have in our closet that we know that God's forgiven us? We're told in 1 Thessalonians 5:14, it says, we urge you, brethren, and admonish the unruly. He says, brethren, admonish the unruly, encourage the faint-hearted, help the weak, be patient with everyone. Don't argue with them. Be patient with them. Love on them. He also told us in verse 28, we are to teach every man and woman. We're to teach what God's word says. To teach means to instruct and to inform. We have to understand most people in our culture here today have never opened the Bible. They have never been to a church. Yet they are filled with guilt from sin because even though they have not read the Bible, God has written his word upon their hearts. God has made us all with a conscience inside that alerts us when we break God's law. Meaning, people's hearts are filled with guilt and shame, but they don't know how and to be delivered from that pain. Because do we have to read, thou shalt not steal? Don't we know that instinctively? See, you don't have to read like, oh, you shouldn't go sleep with someone else's husband or our wife. We know that instinctively. Why? God put it in us. And when we violate that, we feel guilty. So even though you've never been, someone never been to church and they've never read the Bible, it's like they know it. So we need to call and tell them and we need to speak the truth with them. It says at the end of verse 28, so that we may present every man and woman complete in Christ. See, that's the goal. The word complete means we can present them sound, upright, and blameless before God. And that's exactly what God has done in our lives. Think about it. Everyone we know, those that are nice and kind to those that are difficult and harsh, God could do the same transforming work in them that he has done in us. Wow. Now, maybe some of you that are listening right now, you're kind of a mess. Maybe you've allowed sin to kind of creep back in your life and you're thinking, man, I can't go talk to other people. I'll be just like a giant hypocrite because I've got all this stuff going on in my own life. Okay, I get that. So why don't we work on you first? How about you get right with God and allow God to refresh your soul, forgive you and cleanse you. And then that way you can then start sharing this with other people as God has forgiven you. So here's an opportunity for you to get right with God. If you have sin in your life and you're like, Pastor, I want my sin forgiven. I want to go to heaven. I want to get right with God. I am just sick and tired of this guilt and shame that I will live with on a daily basis. Hey, you know what? I don't blame you, man. Get out of that rut. But yeah, God loves you. So pray this now. Lord Jesus, forgive me. You know, heal me of this. Yeah. And help me in this area that I'm struggling with, Lord. I believe you died for me and you rose again. So come inside of me, Lord. Refresh me. Help me to walk with you. Be my Lord. Be my God. Be my Savior and be my friend and fill me with your Holy Spirit. In Jesus' name, amen. Listen, if you just prayed that prayer, I'd like to send you some materials that'll help you and encourage you in this walking relationship with Christ. 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And I just want to tell you, I just pray that the Lord God would bless your day.
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15: All right, I've got either a really fun idea or it could be disastrous. Hey, I'm Katie Evans, and I'm thinking of teaching Buttercup to speak. Because every now and then she'll go, whoa, whoa, whoa. And I think it'd be cute for me to be able to get her to do that, you know, on her own. When she's not commanded, but when I direct her to, be like, speak, whoa, whoa, whoa. So, I don't know. did end up like when I taught her dance, which was just basically to jump up on me. I don't know. It's just fun. She's a smart girl. She loves learning new things. She has been loving her homework time, as I call it, where we are doing 30 minutes of training every single day. 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We've got a doggy trainer. I call it her doggy therapy. We are trying to get her to be more relaxed, be able to not be so stressed when we are out in public or have guests over. And she is doing so well. But I just, you know, I thought, I was like, what if I taught her to speak? I might regret it, but I may or may not have already started.
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16: 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After I pray, yes, the situation's there, but I'm able to see it differently, and God carries me through that situation through prayer.
3: Join the KKLA prayer community at kkla.com, keyword.
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20: We got breaking news. Congressman introduces articles of impeachment against President Trump.
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20: It's 2020 all over again, folks. That's right. Well, hopefully not. 2020, it went kind of south. It's not 2020 all over again. I'm Logan Seculo, Will Haynes in studio. Mike Pompeo is joining us a little bit later. And the breaking news today is, yes, many, many, many, 26 articles of impeachment have been filed against President Trump. We'll break down what those are, also what it looks like, what the reality is of the situation, and what the reality of that situation is heading into a midterm election in a few months. What it could actually mean if Republicans lose control of the House, lose control of the Senate. What could happen? Best and worst case scenarios, if you will. We're going to break that all down coming in and go through these sort of vague 26 articles of impeachment. But maybe we can ask Will, how did we get here?
0: Well, this is Congressman Steve Cohen of the Tennessee's 9th Congressional District, which is soon to be no more. He will be losing his seat in Congress because of redistricting in the state. He was the Democrat that was the congressman for the Memphis area of Tennessee, a long-time congressman. But here's a quote from his statement. This is after introducing these 26 articles of impeachment. He said, "Trump is clearly the most impeachable president our country has ever endured." That is great line, because
20: the most impeachable.
0: It's like, what kind of scale do you have of, like, this guy not as impeachable? Like George Washington, not as impeachable, most impeachable.
20: I like that they're even thinking about that.
0: Yeah,
20: even just the word, there's a
0: scale
20: most impeachable.
0: Of impeachability.
20: Yeah, that's like, you know, what you get in your yearbook. Or
0: most impeachable, it's a superlative.
20: Like, or
0: yeah.
20: It's a side award at a beauty pageant.
0: Uh-huh.
20: You know, oh, well, I'm sorry, we have miscongeniality.
0: You didn't
20: we have
0: win.
20: Most impeachable over here. And we know Trump loves a good beauty pageant.
0: That's
20: phone
0: right.
20: Lines are open, 1-800-684-3110. I do want to break down some of these. I mean, the first one is just straight up undermining democracy. So let's start there. If that's your article one of the 26 articles, what do you think? Give me a call. I'm going to break them all down. There's 26 of them. And they kind of, if number one is the generic undermining democracy and then / sowing doubt in elections. That's article one. And then we'll break down all of it from there. Some of them are very specific. Some of them are so annoyingly generic. But again, you don't want to laugh all of this off, because we know they have been successful in this before. Obviously, they were not able to remove President Trump from office. We obviously, my dad and brother were involved very much in that situation that all went down in 2020. However, it does take a lot of time. It does take a lot of resources. And trust me, you don't want to go through it. It's not like this is a show when an actual impeachment trial does take place. And we know there are real consequences that are coming forward in this midterm election. I want to hear from you about that. As I said, at 1-800-684-3110. Now, the ACLJ obviously defends a lot. And right now we are trying to activate you. It's a Friday. Always good to head into a weekend with a whole new group of ACLJ champions. I'm going to ask you, if you have not yet, maybe you're a one-time donor, maybe you've given before, and I appreciate that so much. 99% of you plus give one time a year, two times a year, and know that that means a lot of us. Those who donate, by the way, most people do not donate, but if you are one of the donors. But a very small, select group of you have become ACLJ champions over the last few years. People who say, you know what, monthly, automatically set me up to give monthly. I want to create a baseline for the ACLJ to keep going. Because of that support, the ACLJ never has to bill a legal client. We never have to charge you for this show. There's no paywalls on our website. I know you hear me say it a lot, but it is true. So I'm going to encourage you today to go to aclj.org/champions or just scan that QR code you see on the screen right now. Just do it today. Become a champion. And again, champion is, there's no limit. And there's obviously, I think $5 is the lowest. And that's just because of processing fees. So $5 and up a month. Become an ACLJ champion today. Know that we'd really appreciate it. As I said, phone lines are open. We're going to break down all these articles of impeachment when we get back. We got a little bit of a longer segment after this very short break. 1-800-684-3110 to be on the air. Become a champion.
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3: Y'all also, in our packet here, decided, you know what Logan's going to need to be able to do? Read Roman numerals. So you guys gave me 26 Roman numerals.
2: Not you, actually. Not our team. That is the esteemed congressman himself.
3: You couldn't have told the chat bot, hey, chat, turn this into normal bullet points with numbers. Instead, I'm going to have to go in order because I'm not sure if I know what, you know, some of these are.
2: Well, I mean, it did take me a minute when I saw XIX for number 19. Yeah. I'm like, what is
3: like, this is the Super Bowl 10? We got to deal with now.
2: And I give up on that. Yeah. My son reads like history of football. He has this football encyclopedia. Uh-huh. And it'll be like, the Cowboys won X Super Bowl. It wasn't X. That would be 10. Yeah. But it's like, and I go, man, that's so long ago, one, and I don't know these Roman numerals. Yeah. I just say they won the Super Bowl at some point in time.
3: Yeah, it's why WrestleMania eventually abandoned the Roman numerals. Like, we're not going to do this to our audience. But let's go through some of them. Undermining democracy, like I said, number one, I'm going to go in order because there's no way I'm going to be able to do this. Article two, abuse of power, waging war on Iran without congressional approval. By the way, if one of these, like, spikes your interest, give me a call. Phone lines are open. We got a few lines still open. 1-800-684-3110. Like, if one just really get you going, you got something to say. Article 3, abuse of power. I'm about to say, this is one that's interesting because I don't feel like we hear about it much. After the war in Iran started, I feel like we kind of forgot about Venezuela. We kind of forgot about Maduro. We kind of forgot about all that. That whole thing kind of went away. Obviously, it's still very active, and we have had great success there. But Article 3, abuse of power, extrajudicial killings in international waters of Venezuela. This was like the boat bomb.
2: Now, I have a question about this one.
3: Okay.
2: So maybe you can clear this up, because he says extrajudicial killings in international waters of Venezuela. Were they extrajudicial killings of Venezuela in international waters? Because if it were international waters, it's not Venezuelan waters. You see what I'm getting here? Like, I think they had time to amend the list, but didn't correct their grammar here.
3: Oh, yeah. Well, grammar police, Will's coming at you. Number four, abuse of power, deploying military forces against United States cities. So I assume that is when they'd start, like, the crime raids, like the, we're going to make sure people aren't getting killed on the streets of Washington, D.C.
2: And they sent the National Guard, and specifically Memphis, remember, actually, the governor of Tennessee, Governor Lee, partnered with the president and sent Tennessee National Guard to Memphis. So this would have been his district.
3: Yeah, I think people maybe didn't hear that before. The congressman that put this forward is the Memphis District Congressman.
2: Currently. He will be out of a job January of 2027.
3: Is that due to?
2: That's due to the redistricting. So they kind of split up that. And I don't even think he attempted to run for one of the districts that he now would have been able to represent.
3: So this is kind of a last-ditch effort to try to do something, at least with your career. Look, I love Memphis, Tennessee. But I think it desperately needed some love. I think it needed some help. And look, I think there's some controversy surrounding sending the National Guard. I think we can have that debate and also go that these cities needed a lot of help. Chicago, Memphis. Again, we don't live that far, a few hours from Memphis, Tennessee. We used to go there multiple times a year, always fun. And I feel like in more recent years, we've scaled that back, especially with children, because it has become a more dangerous area. And it used to be sort of, well, the tourist areas were fine. And then this, and it crept and it started to get kind of worse and worse. And unfortunately, again, a city that I really, much like a lot of these, I know you hear me talk about it. It's not like I'm sitting there bashing any city, but there are plenty of cities with a lot of culture, a lot of art. Memphis, New York, Los Angeles, that I love. And sadly, we've seen overrun with crime and overrun with a lot of destruction. So, of course, going after President Trump for doing something about that. What room and number were we on here? We were on...
2: That was specifically number four. Okay. That's IV.
3: So this one is interesting. So this is one that went to the Supreme Court. We can kind of debate this a little bit. And that was the Birthright Citizenship Executive Order, violation of oath.
2: Well, so this is what's interesting, right? Is that...
3: inevitable conclusion.
2: Right, the separation of powers worked for his desired outcome. The congressman's here.
3: Right, President Trump lost.
2: Right, so how can you impeach someone for doing an executive order that then

0: the correct process of separation of powers played out.
1: It's overturned.
0: It's not as if then he's saying, no, still, you have no citizenship.
1: Just because he had the idea.
0: Right.
1: That's like really what you're saying.
0: Crime, essentially. Yeah. Then you can be impeached for coming up with new policy. And that's where I think, well, yes, that's 100% what they're doing. If you are a conservative president, if you are President Trump in this point, your ideas, your policy is impeachable. That's where it goes back to his line of saying, the most impeachable president our country has ever endured. That's because you dislike him the most is the only real rationale there.
1: Yeah. And look, that's five. We made it through the top five here. Not necessarily top five, but the first five plus your 18.
0: This is like Logan trying to get to calls in the final segment.
1: Well, I'm going to take a call. I want to actually move this because I was boring myself. Let's go to Warren calling in line one, who is an ACLJ champion. I don't want him waiting too long. Go ahead, Warren.
2: Appreciate you guys very much. And that's laughable when these guys bring these articles of impeachment with the stupid list. But like we were saying, we knew it was coming, but they talk about disenfranchising voters, and they want to put their foot on the scales again right before the midterms by bringing about a ridiculous impeachment that they know won't go forward.
0: Well, Warren, here's one thing I have to say about this. I think the congressman knows it's not going to go anywhere because he won't be in Congress. If the House goes back to the Democrats, he will no longer be a congressman. So he's trying to get his last little moment in the sun by introducing these before the midterms, get a headline, and then he will fade away as a member of Congress. I think this also tells you something about, we talk about the Democrat brand being in shambles and that they are having a lot of infighting. One, that doesn't mean they're not necessarily going to win and win big in many places.
1: We're
0: going to
1: win
0: the midterms.
1: And win big. Well, I think Trump infiltrated your brain right there.
0: A little bit. Yeah. It's because I've been reading these impeachment articles and that's the 27th infiltrating brains. Is what he has done.
1: So winning big.
0: That's right. But really, you have two factions. There's a fork in the road for Democrats right now. You have the DSA faction and you have the TDS faction. And this is where those that are looking ahead, even if the policies aren't something that many people agree with or that the leadership agrees with, the leadership can't get over President Trump. They can't get over their own disdain for him and saying he's the most impeachable president ever. And what are you seeing? You're seeing those old guard Democrats, the ones that are of that faction, are the ones losing because the DSA faction of the Democrat Party is moving beyond Trump. They aren't making everything about him. They are making it about policies that could be very dangerous to the American people, but that's what's starting to win. Looking beyond President Trump. And those that haven't, like Congressman Cohen here, he didn't have an opportunity to then look at a different district and say, maybe I can win here, even in a primary. So I think that should tell you a lot about the two factions. And the one that's winning isn't necessarily better for the American people.
1: Hey, I have a question for you. We got a minute and a half left until we go to a break here, and then we get back. Mike Pompeo is going to be joining us. We're going to be talking about a bit of what's happening with the UN. And of course, the multi-day meeting now with Xi Jinping, the head of China, what that looks like in terms of why, like, what can we accomplish with these meetings with Xi Jinping? And again, a look at what's going on with the UN situation, whether that is how the Iran delegation has been working. There's a lot to break down, some interesting videos to show you. We're going to do all that. Do you want me to lead you through the rest of these articles of impeachment? We got 20 more to go, or 19 more to go. I'm going to leave it in the hands. Maybe we can throw up a poll. Well, I don't know. But we can throw up and just say, put it in the chat. Do you want me to keep doing this? Or are you bored after the first five? I'm okay. You know, you're not going to hurt my feelings. What do you think? When we get back, do you want me to keep going through this? Let me know in the chat. And again, if you have a question or comment related to this, and even what impeachment looks like when you are heading out of a midterm election, give me a call, 1-800-684-3110. That's at 1-800-684-3110. As I said, this is the end of the week and always an important time to support the work of the ACLJ if you can. We've had an amazing month so far. Again, this hasn't been a big, you know, one of our special months or our matching challenges, all the things that we offer here. This has just been you guys showing up, and I really appreciate that. When we get back, though, we're going to have Mike Pompeo, and then it's just me and Will and you for the rest of the hour. So join us. Of course, we do a second half hour of this show. And you may not get that on your local station, but no, we're always broadcasting live, 12 to 1 p.m. Eastern time. That's on ACLJ.org, YouTube, Rumble, Facebook. We are there. Usually say that later, but I wanted to make sure you are prepped and ready to head into your weekend. We'll be right back with more on Secular.
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1: Secular, Mike Pompeo is joining us right now, and phone lines are open for you. If you want to give me a call, 1-800-684-3110. Running through those articles of impeachment, if you want us to keep going, let me know in the chat. But we are joined again by Secretary Pompeo. Secretary Pompeo, obviously there's a lot of talk around not only the UN, General Assembly happening right now, but you have the meetings between President Trump and Xi Jinping. Everyone seems to be weighing in on what they think President Trump should bring up, what that looks like. How do you assess something like this and even the relationship between China? Because it is, to me, one of the more awkward ones to watch. Because on one hand, we do an incredible amount of business with China. And on the other hand, it seems like we sometimes treat them as a villain. And on the other hand, we're giving them trophies and a war. It's just confusing, I think, to the American people.
10: Well, first of all, it is confusing. It's a very complex, difficult relationship. And by the way, sign me up. I don't need to hear the articles of impeachment. So if you're looking for a vote,
1: all right, there you go.
10: I'm against
1: you,
10: it.
1: You get double.
10: Look, with respect to the Chinese Communist Party, we have a deep economic relationship with them, but we can see we became very dependent, and they use that as leverage to do nasty things to the United States of America. And General Secretary Xi Jinping is intent upon global hegemony. He wants to first take Taiwan in the Pacific. But we need to make sure that we do all the things necessary to protect the United States of America from all of the things that they do, not the least of which is that today, as we sit here, they are supporting the Iranian regime and providing them with dual-use technologies, satellite imagery, many things that are putting our soldiers, sailors, airmen, and Marines at risk. And that's just unacceptable. And I'm confident President Trump has told him that, and I hope that General Secretary Xi Jinping will conform to that.
0: Mr. Secretary, I think, one, this is a unique opportunity for even our audience, that this is a week where you've had the UN General Assembly, as well as a state visit from China that has had all of this. As someone who was the former Secretary of State, obviously a lot of work, but what does this week look like? I mean, it is both the two biggest events that a State Department, that the diplomatic corps could be facing, and they're at the exact same time this week. It's been wild to watch, and we've obviously covered a lot of it, but from your perspective, knowing all the work that goes into that, knowing all of the minute details that you have to ensure on both ends of this, what do you think it's like?
10: So that's a great question. It's crazy busy. And lots of preparation goes into helping the president be successful this week. So both with his visits here in Washington, D.C., with the leader of China, as well as all the meetings. Think about that. He was in New York City for maybe 36 hours or so, would have had dozens of meetings during that time. And you have to help get him and his team ready for that. And then there's everybody and their brother in town who wants to spend 5 minutes with America's Secretary of State. And I'm sure Secretary Rubio did his best to meet all of them, because you have the opportunity to get a lot done in a very short time, and you don't have to get on an airplane and go 14 hours to go do that. It was always a very chaotic week, but also I found a productive one when I was serving as Secretary of State.
0: I want to go back to kind of the real work also that's been going on this week. And we did see at the beginning, right before the UN General Assembly, the announcement that there was this agreement with Denmark and Greenland, that the U.S. would have more influence over the security of Greenland, and that there'd be some new bases. And obviously, this was a play right before, one, the UN General Assembly, so they could have a signing ceremony, but two, before China came to meet with the president, showing that even behind the scenes that there is work going on to continue to posture the United States in a way that can keep the American people safe, keep the Western world safe, as the battle for the Arctic is very real these days. The timing of that, obviously, you have to get there and get things done. But we've seen since this new administration, the way that Venezuela has been changed completely, the Panama Canal, then you think about this new Greenland move. Are all of these things that the president has stacked up, these real national security victories for the United States, do they play in heavily into the discussions and the nature of this state visit with China?
10: Oh, my goodness, 100%. All of those things that you've described. If you think about how much we have pushed the Chinese Communist Party out of the Western Hemisphere, you identified them, certainly at the canal in Panama, big deal. When the Chinese controlled both sides of the canal and had all the operating capabilities there. The fact that now the Chinese ability to operate inside of Venezuela is enormously reduced. And then people have poo-pooed this agreement with Greenland. I've had a chance to see many of the details there. This is really a step forward, a really good thing for the United States of America. It will turn out to be good for the people of Greenland and Denmark as well, and for NATO. But for the United States of America, we now have the capacity and the duration and the scope to do the necessary there to protect the United States from threats from the North. So all big victories. And Xi Jinping would have seen that the story he tells, right, about an America that is weak and without power, incapable of accomplishing things because it's just making people mad. We have used America's presidential power and diplomatic power in a way that's delivered really good outcomes that benefit the United States and have real costs for the Chinese Communist Party.
1: Well, I don't want to let you go, Secretary Pompeo, until, of course, we got to talk Iran for a second, because I feel like we can't have you on each week without there being some sort of update. Now, the awkwardness that was happening, obviously, at the UN General Assembly, when you have the Iranian regime leaders, not their leaders, but the representatives here, and you have all of this, a little bit of theater happening, whether it is meeting with the Iranian delegation, you have Danny Danone, you know, from Israel tried to give a Starlink, and it being kind of turned down in this sort of, you know, kind of viral video moment. You had an awkward interview with Brett Baer as he talked to the Iranian leadership, kind of getting nothing out of him, getting what you expected. Of course, the Ayatollah is doing fine. Of course, he's, you know, just very generic answers. You didn't really get a whole lot. That relationship, I feel like when you have that, obviously, on your own soil, has got to be a very interesting one to play off of just sort of this awkwardness of being at war and obviously meeting with them and having these big summits.
10: Yeah, think about this. I'll give you one more awkward piece. When diplomats travel to the United States, they receive protection from the State Department security team. So you had American employees of your State Department with your taxpayer dollars protecting Iranian leaders in New York City. It's bizarre. To say the least. By the way, the very Iranian leaders who are still trying to kill me were protecting them. Go figure. Your point is a good one, however. Some of this is theater, but some of this is really a chance to message the world. What Prime Minister Netanyahu delivered yesterday, I think, reminded everybody that that genocide is not taking place by the Israelis there in the Middle East. And I think that was an important message for him to communicate to the whole world. And then, you know, we did see the Iranian leadership show up and just lie bald-facedly in the interview, right? The Ayatollah's fine, and we don't want nuclear weapons. Neither of those statements is likely to be true.
1: Thank you so much, Secretary Pompeo, for joining us. Your insight in this, I think when people have to tune into a broadcast, they understand that they get so much out of you having that experience and being able to weigh in, even independently now. I think it's even just as important, more important even, because you can see what, you know, we're able to work on from a much different perspective. So thank you for joining us today. With that, this is going to end our first half hour. Like I said, the second half hour of the broadcast rolls on. We do this show fully live, 12 to 1 p.m. Eastern time, Monday through Friday. If you don't get us on your local market, or if you just want to change it up, you want to see our pretty smiling faces, go to ACLJ.org, go to YouTube on Rumble. A lot of you watching right now, by the way, and not a lot of you are calling. We got phone lines open for you, folks. All of them. I'm going to be honest. More people watching this show right now than have watched this week. But none of you picking up the phone. Do you want us to keep going through these articles of impeachment? I'm also going to make this your last call to tell me one way or the other. I know what Secretary Pompeo wants, but I see some mid-chat.
0: But here's also the thing. If you don't call in, we're going to keep doing the impeachment articles. And so that's up to you.
1: And I'm going
0: to
1: just keep reading the Roman numerals out, but like by the letters. So like X, 3, X, I.
0: There's no 3, Logan.
1: There's a 3. Be right back.
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3: Keeping you informed and engaged, now more than ever. 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
1: Welcome back to Seculo. The second half hour starts right now. Will Haynes is joining me in studio. If you're just joining us right now, yes, articles of impeachment were filed against President Trump. No, this is not a repeat from 2020. This is happening right now. 26 articles of impeachment. And we broke down the top five, top six. We kind of left it up to y'all whether we're going to continue going. I'm going to rock it through those top five just so you at least know. Undermining democracy, abuse of power that's waging war on Iran without congressional approval. Killings in international waters of Venezuela / abuse of power again, deploying military forces against United States cities, violation of oath with the birthright citizenship executive order, canceling federal grants to punish states for their votes. Man, we need to get into that one. And so many, many more, including even an update, which included the banning of certain press outlets from the press pool. And that is the means that they were working on this just up until the last couple days. I want to hear from you at 1-800-684-3110 on this. When you hear this, do you go, oh, this is just a gimmick, this is a show, or do you have any concerns, especially heading into a midterm, that there could be a successful impeachment of President Trump if things do not go and stay as expected?
0: I've got two others I like.
1: Give me two. Is that quit reading? Because these people, everyone in the chat said, quit reading, Logan.
0: This is Article 16, Abuse of Powers, the category. And it says, political prosecutions of Comey, James, and Schiff. Obviously, James Comey, Letitia James, and Adam Schiff. The hilarity that they're saying, let's impeach President Trump for political prosecutions, because the entirety of the Democrat apparatus was only trying to prosecute for political reasons President Trump from the time he left office until the time he re-entered office. So a 4-year period, and they were aggressively trying to prosecute him for political purposes. We talked about that yesterday, that the House Judiciary Committee put out that report that showed specifically with evidence that the goal of Jack Smith was to sway the election, and he had gotten sign off from the Attorney General. It went all the way to the top, folks. So if that's impeachable, then if Kamala Harris becomes the nominee and somehow becomes the president, can we then turn that around and say, when you were vice president, you were trying to impeach, or you're trying to prosecute someone, you're using political power to try and go after President Trump? No, because one, this is ridiculous on the face of it. But two, James Comey was lying. He was leaking. He thought he was above the law. And the same with Letitia James and Adam Schiff. So, one, it's ridiculous. But then there's another one here, Logan. This is 22, violation of oath. Free speech and coercing universities through withheld federal funds. He's going all the way back to where, what did we see on college campuses? Individuals, students, Jewish Americans that were being terrorized on their college campuses did not feel safe to walk to class. We're getting locked into classrooms by protesters and people trying to terrorize them outside the door. And so the federal government was saying, you got to protect your students. That's kind of the role of government, is to say, we need to protect the American people. And that's what he's going to impeach them over? From people that were chanting from the river to the sea in the face of Jewish Americans? No, that's not impeachable. That is something that he should have been doing.
1: All right, when we get back, we're going to take some phone calls and break down some of the kind of awkward moments. We have some of them on video, by the way, between the Iranian delegation, Israel, America, Brett Baer doing an interview on Fox News. Let's see some of those. We're going to do that when we get back. We got two lines still open, ACLJ.org, by the way, if you want to support the work of the ACLJ. I think it's an important time to do it. Like I said, it's no special offer time. It's not a double your impact, any of that. It doesn't matter, because all of you are showing up this month. I think you care about the events and the projects and the clients and all of the things that are happening. And trust me, there is so much more coming very soon. I can't wait to share with you. To help create that baseline, you can become a champion as well, as someone that is a monthly supporter. So do that at any time. Know that we appreciate it right now at ACLJ.org. When we get back, taking your calls, taking your comments, and breaking down a whole lot more.
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1: Welcome back to Seculo. Phone lines are lighting up. Thank you so much for calling. Stay on hold, Mary and Bill, Teresa, Deborah, Susan. We got one open at 1-800-684-3110. I did want to break down a little bit of what's going on. Still in the UN General Assembly, obviously you have a moment here where you have Iranian delegation, Iranian members coming to meet in America, New York City, and having to face down American media, having to face down people like Danny Danone from Israel. What is Danny Danone's current title?
0: He's the ambassador to the UN from
1: ambassador
0: Israel.
1: To so the, he's is, had a lot over the years. Right. So I'll just clarify. Right. But, and he, we should start with this one. I'm not even sure what the precipice is of this, other than the fact that obviously the internet has been something that has been an issue in Iran of getting, you know, free information out there.
0: Well, during actually Bibi Netanyahu's speech before the UN General Assembly, so the Iranians wouldn't have seen this because they got up with a bunch of their friends like Qatar and the other countries and walked out. Yeah. So
1: Macklemore.
0: What we see is that he's just making sure that he saw the offer from Bibi Netanyahu, who brought up Starlink and held up a Starlink device and said, this should be in Iran so that the people can get news, can see what the outside world
1: they can make the decision.
0: Is saying and make the decision for themselves. But, you know, Ambassador Danone, doing his job as the ambassador to the UN, went over to his colleague, the ambassador to the UN from Iran, and offered him, that's a Starlink in his hand. And you can see if you're watching this as well that he's saying, hey, would you like this? Do you want this Starlink? I'll give it to you. You know, your people can then see what's going on. And the Iranian ambassador to the UN, it will not look at him in the eyes. Obviously understanding it's a stunt. Also, I don't know if I were the Iranian ambassador. I would take electronics from the Israeli ambassador.
1: I don't know if you know about this.
0: Because it's like, I mean, we know what they've done with pagers.
1: Yeah, and that's old technology.
0: Exactly.
1: So what can they do with new technology?
0: Right.
1: I mean, you had
0: a lot more space in that device.
1: Yeah, it's still very compact for what they provide. It's a great product. I'm a occasional user of the Starlink product, and I have to say, it may change Iran, but it certainly changed also the Smoky Mountains getting better signal. You know, if you've ever rented a cabin up there, you're like, oh, if it has Starlink, you're like, oh, thank God, my kid can, you know, play video games now.
0: No more HughesNet.
1: Yeah, right. No more. Look, they may not sponsor us anymore, but say no to HughesNet. No, all right. Phone lines are open at 1-800-684-3110. You saw that video. And do we have some videos, obviously, from the Bret Baier interview? Look,
0: we
1: this
0: do.
1: One's a snoozer. I'll be honest. There's nothing on Bret Baier. He interviewed... who is this with
0: this
1: Iran?
0: This is the president of
1: president
0: Iran.
1: President of Iran.
0: And this was a Fox News
1: again,
0: exclusive.
1: This gets a little confusing because it's the president of Iran, but they got an Ayatollah. They have a royal family. You know, there's all these things in Iran. So we got to make sure that you understand what's going on. This president of Iran sitting down, Bret Baier, much like any other foreign leader would, but not necessarily refuses to answer the questions, but certainly they're a country that's going to be pitching their own propaganda. They're not going to sit there and answer honestly, so you have to take everything with a grain of salt. And I think even when you watch these clips, you'll be like, yeah, I don't really quite believe much of what they're saying. So should we play something?
0: Yeah, this is asked by Bret Baier. The president of Iran was asked about...
1: Sounded like you just said Bret Baier was the president of Iran.
0: I know.
1: Which
0: I got all convoluted. It's a Friday.
1: I now have that mental image in my head.
0: Oh, no.
1: It's very funny.
0: Well, here it is. The president of Iran being asked by Bret Baier whether or not they want nuclear weapons. Let's hear from him.
12: Do you want a nuclear bomb or not?
13: Not at all. Not at all. Our martyred, esteemed supreme leader, he had announced several times that from a religious decree, it is unholy, it is religiously illegal to have weapons of mass destruction.
12: Deep under a mountain. Why do you do that if you don't want to hide it?
13: No. We said we're willing to dilute them. It's not a big deal. We are willing to submit ourselves to verification, sir. The problem is that America, instead of conducting dialogue, they descend into the arena by bombing us first, by blocking every pathway. We are ready. This is not the way to conduct yourself on the world stage.
1: Why are they buried under a mountain? Well, we never said that we wouldn't get rid of it.
0: Yeah, it's not a big deal.
1: It's just there.
0: It's not a big deal. It's just that's where we put it.
1: Do you want a bomb? No, of course not. I mean, I don't even know that America would win it. I mean, I don't think any country would say, no, we don't want to protect ourselves. We don't want to have the option to protect ourselves.
0: We don't have the ultimate weaponry on Earth. It's like, it's no, that is one thing we specifically do not want.
1: Yeah, it's weird answers to... I mean, clearly not true. He also was positioned and pushed about the current state of the Ayatollah, obviously the son of the Ayatollah, original Ayatollah. And of course, we've not seen him at all. He's not been someone who has been active in the press, has made any sort of public appearance. There's a lot of talk whether he is alive or even, you know, had a lot of injuries that would keep him from ruling. And he's like, no, of course. I met with him last week. It's late. He's doing fine.
0: Because in the context of this, one, he's also not like the president of Iran was the highest authority anyways. It's still kind of middle management within the Islamic Republic regime. But at the same time...
1: Not that we haven't heard similar talk, I feel like, out of American government. We're like, no, it's fine.
0: Thought about, like, you know, like Ahmadinejad.
1: Yeah.
0: Like, he commanded the room and was, like, was looked at as, like, man, everyone knows who that guy is, and he's a villain.
1: Yeah.
0: This guy, you're like, don't even know who you are, because your last president strangely died in a helicopter crash happened to happen before the first Operation Midnight Hammer. So you look at this guy, you're like, do you have any authority? Your regime is in trouble because now this Ayatollah, is he even there? Is the IRGC actually the ones running the show? So you don't even really know that you care to listen too much to him, but let's go ahead and do it again. This is asked about the Ayatollah. Is he okay? Brett Baer's trying to get to the substance of it. Let's play it.
14: When is the last time you saw the Supreme Leader in person? Is he healthy? Is he able to govern?
15: Precisely, I don't remember the dates, about a month and a half ago. We met in about 7 hours.
14: You saw him in person a month ago?
15: Yes, 7 hours, as I said earlier. We conducted talks.
14: And is he healthy? Is he able to govern?
15: Very much so, completely. The implementation of the policies is in the hands of the administration and the government, but the consultations and the directions come from there.
14: Why haven't we seen a video of the Supreme Leader addressing the Iranian people, addressing this war, even addressing President Trump?
15: Well, this is a process was created in our society, which is the lack of security that was created by the action of foreigners, but the action of aggressors.
1: And look, I don't think that last part is that far off. You know, I understand that idea being like, but why couldn't you do a video? I don't know. Osama bin Laden did videos. I mean, a lot of people did videos. That was in the early 2000s.
0: Yeah, but there wasn't as much metadata in the videos at that
1: time.
0: There
1: is some security aspect to it that I can at least say there's a grain of truth probably to that side of it. But when you look at just when did you see him? I don't know. A month and a half ago. I mean, like you said, we got to give it up to the translator at Fox News, who makes it even yes. more comical.
0: Right. Is he healthy? Able to govern?
1: I don't know.
0: Yes, very much so. Completely.
1: Yeah,
0: we spent 7 hours together.
1: It's like Jackie Mason doing the thing. I don't know. He's fine. He's good. He's fine. Yes. I mean, I met with him yesterday. It was good. When was it? 7 hours. We talked about many things.
0: Right.
1: What things nice specifically? Right. I don't know. It was a long time ago. 4 weeks, 6 weeks. Who knows? Look, that's the real situation, though, at hand. That's what we're dealing with in New York City right now. I mean, in New York City right now, we have a situation where Americans, Iranians, the Israelis, I mean, look, good on them for pretty much everybody showing up, even if they did walk out of certain rooms, because you would think sometimes in these wartime situations, now what happens with some of the other war countries, like Russia and Ukraine? We know that Zelensky was here.
0: Right.
1: So Russia said that they're not allowed?
0: I believe Russia has an ambassador here.
1: But Putin's probably not spoke. Here.
0: Putin did not come. Probably a wise choice for him.
1: They didn't arrest Netanyahu.
0: But, you know, that didn't happen. We heard, you know, that we tried and found that legally we, as the city of New York, cannot do that. But, you know,
1: we cuffed him. He Samsoned out of him.
0: Oh, that'd be... I'd like to see that. Yeah. That'd be like a good
1: power take.
0: Right. But you did see even Mandami decided that he was going to put out a video calling out Bibi Netanyahu. Bibi Netanyahu also kind of poked the bear there and said, I'm not arrested. So there has been a lot of storylines at this UN General Assembly that you don't normally have. You normally have like one main headline and maybe a couple subplots. This has been like all
1: kind of fun.
0: Yeah. It's one of the first times the UN General Assembly has been kind of must-see TV for many different reasons.
1: Like maybe I'll go next year. Maybe I'll get a ticket.
0: I don't think you just get a ticket.
1: No, StubHub. They got everything.
0: Oh, okay.
1: Yeah, that's an ad read right there. That's product placement. Not really. That's a joke, by the way. Look, we got two lines open. I want to take all these calls. So, Marion, Bill. Those are some classic callers, by the way. Marion and Bill. They're like... They're like the goats. Then you got Teresa, you got Patricia. We got two more lines open. I'd love to hear from you today. Help us end this week strong by going to ACLJ.org. Become a champion if you're not already a champion. Like Marion's a champion. So guess what? Marion gets to be on the show first. So Marion's going to start us off. But again, phone lines are open for you at 1-800-684-3110. Again, 1-800-684-3110. We can talk about any of the topics that we discussed today, whether those are impeachment filings, whether that is what's happening in the UN.
0: Logan's Jackie Mason impersonation.
1: There you go. Yes, very good. Yeah.
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19: One of my favorite moments, like when in youth group, you would come down to the altar, you'd pray with me, and it's just like a special moment that I'll always have where, you know, he was just like pouring out Word of God on me, and helping support me, you know, all the challenges and difficulties of trials that I was facing.
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1: Here, folks, only 8 minutes left until the weekend for us. Man, we got other work to do, but for as far as these people know,
0: sure,
1: I want to kick things off with some calls. Let's go to Marion in Texas. I told you you'd be first, Marion, ACLJ champion, longtime caller. Go ahead, Marion.
21: Thank you. That's why I love being a champion, because I get a little priority and I appreciate that. I wanted to say that impeaching Trump has to be the most absurd and nonsensical thing that I've ever heard in my lifetime. And you guys are helping expose all the corruption and things that they're doing. But here's why I don't believe that he should be impeached at all. First of all, he closed the border to where we have no entries anymore coming across the border unless they're doing it legally. He stopped a nuclear threat from Iran, which nobody in the world has even dared to attempt. He's freed 105 hostages in the Gaza Strip, and he also freed the Venezuelan people from a dictator that we went down there and in a few hours got him out and brought him to the United States. He's reduced crime and violence to the lowest standards since 1900. He's brought pharmaceutical drugs down to the lowest price. We have the best prices in the world now, whereas before we had the most expensive prices. He stopped 8 potential world wars, and he's made America the most powerful and prosperous nation on the face of the earth. How in the world anyone can try to impeach a man that has accomplished all those things is beyond my comprehension. And then we even had Republicans voting to have him impeached, and I just don't understand that. But anyway, thank y'all for your show. I hope more and more people become champions y'all do a great job. Thank you,
1: Mary, and I really appreciate that. Will, that is that big question of, because some of the vagueness that's in this, and you go, but you know, it does, especially when it seems like a lot of these are like policy or just political differences.
0: Right. Well, and once again, these are, as we said, a lot of them are just policy disputes that, but what did they do? They ended up making impeachment over policy disputes kind of the name of the game in the previous Trump administration, the first Trump administration, when they didn't like the phone call he had with Zelensky. And does anyone doubt that there was corruption in Ukraine? I mean, they can't account for all the money we've given them. They openly say that. So the fact that that was a policy dispute that led to a sham impeachment that we know about way too well around here just goes to show that they have lowered the bar so dramatically that that is what they're going to do. And here's another thing. This is Congressman Cohen trying to do this on his way out and get a little bit more press. But at the end of the day, they're going to do this again when Absolutely. He's out of office, because they, if they win the House back, they will, and mark my words, they will actually vote on it and probably impeach him again.
1: Yeah, we got.
0: And here's, I just want to say this, because when you look at the midterms and people say the polls are actually looking better for Republicans, President Trump is going to do a rally in Mobile, Alabama for Alabama's first congressional district. It's a +36 Republican district. Someone thinks it is worth the president's time to go to a midterm rally in Mobile, Alabama, where that congressman should be fine by a landslide. Yeah. So something is worrying somebody.
1: All right, I want to take a call. It's kind of about this. I have some comments. Patricia in California watching on YouTube. Line 4, go ahead. Patricia, you there?
2: Yes, I'm here. And I have to tell you, I wouldn't know what was going on in the world if it weren't for your team. Well, I just appreciate that you keep me updated on everything every single day when I tune in to you. The other thing is I am really getting very weary of the Democrats pushing this impeachment. I want to know if you think this really, really will impact people's thoughts about President Trump and keeping him in power.
1: Well, Patricia, thank you for calling, and I appreciate your kind words. I think it does a couple different things. It ties up a lot of people from getting real work done. It is an aggressive experience. Trust me, I experienced it somewhat first and second hand with our family being so involved in the impeachment in 2020. This is not something that's, you know, a form that gets filled out and we move forward. These are months and months of preparation and trials and everything that you can imagine, because the end result could be the removal of the President of the United States. So it's treated very much, even if they know they can't even pass it likely, it is treated very much like it is. So it does tie a lot of people up. I do think it gives a very good talking point to the Democrat voters to say, look, we impeached him again. This is another impeached president of the United States once again. How many times did they say that over and over again? Do I think that creeps into their minds of maybe people that are Republicans? Probably not as much, but do I think it creeps into the minds of that, you know, few percent that really decide who gets to be the next president, or even just who's going to be your Congress or senator or governor? Yeah, I think it does.
0: Well, and the fact of him getting removed from office, the odds of that through the impeachment process are almost next to nothing. But also after this midterm, they're not campaigning against President Trump anymore. So it is going to be a waste of time, a truly a waste of time. So they can hide the ball and not get anything done for the American people for 2 years.
1: It's a waste of time and a ton of energy.
0: Right.
1: A ton of energy gets spent. Patricia, thank you. Let's go to Bill in Wyoming. Bill, you're on the air.
7: Thanks for taking my call. Yeah,
6: my question about this is, don't they have anything better to do? I mean, there's so much that needs to be done concerning our nation. I mean, I got this, I overheard somebody say this some time ago, and I think it's proper. Somebody ought to go to each and every one of them and say, hey, your mother, go tell your mother she wants you.
1: Yeah, Bill, I appreciate you you calling in, obviously having some very interesting feedback there. But again, I do think you're right. Don't they have anything better to do? This is a political ploy now. We said impeachment become a political ploy. It has been. I want to go. Thank you for calling. I want to go to Teresa, who is calling. And hey, Don, unfortunately, we're not going to be able to get to you today. We're just running out of time. Teresa, go ahead.
7: Yes. Doesn't all the Democrats, understand the more they come after President Trump, the more the mega Republicans are just going to come out and take care of Trump.
1: Teresa, I understand what you're saying, which is, does this motivate? Look, I think the last time when you saw President Trump get arrested and mugshotted, I think when you saw all the things they've pushed back on, does it? I think it does reactivate a base. But as Will said, you're not running against President Trump now, so now it's sort of the B team, if you will. Not any offense to them, but you're not talking about having President Trump as the. It does that platform get impacted? Does it impact President Trump himself? It's going to impact things getting done. I think that to me is the big worry.
0: Well, and I think once again, I said this earlier in the show. There's the two faction of the Democrat Party, those that cannot get over President Trump. They are fixated on President Trump. And then there's the DSA. The DSA are the ones that are winning races against incumbents, against leadership. They are starting to take over. And so those in the Democrat Party that are in leadership that are saying things like, we're going to hold every single one of President Trump's family members accountable when we get back in office. They are losing the plot because they're also losing their seats to a much more radical faction of their party. Those that want no private property, that want big corporations to be owned by the government, that are creeping in with Marxism into mainstream seats and discussions and things of that nature.
1: Don't be creeping.
0: So I think that they would be wise, if they wanted to save their own party, to start thinking about moving on from President Trump.
1: All right, that's going to do it for this week. Thank you so much for joining us. I'm going to encourage you one last time. If you're thinking about places you can support the work of the ACLJ. 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
18: 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Do you keep a journal? Hey, I'm Katie Evans, or maybe you're like me and you keep many. I didn't start out with lots of journals. I had one that was just kind of a catch-all for my thoughts, for Bible study, for little doodles and art, for books, everything. And I decided, I don't know. I wanted to be a little bit more organized, and it started slowly. Like, I got another journal that I use for work. Clearly, there's a work journal. That's the only one that was separate. But then I started taking some voiceover and acting classes in the last year, and I've been keeping all of those notes that I take during the class in a separate notebook. Well, then I thought, you know what? I saw a thing online a while back, and it was about a man who had made a notebook that was just about books he read. So I have one of those now. I have an art journal that my friend got me for Christmas. It's got really nice thick paper so I can do some watercolor painting on it. So I've got several journals now. I never thought I'd be that person, but I do have my day-to-day journal that comes with me that I fill up. I mean, listen, it's not all the time, but they get filled up a couple times a year.
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3: Hello and welcome as we lift up Jesus with Pastor Dudley Rutherford. I'm Kyle Welch. This program is part of an outreach ministry from Shepherd Church, located in Los Angeles, California. Everything we do at Shepherd is based around John 3:14 that teaches us to lift up the name of Jesus that the world might believe. We want to come alongside you in your journey with God and help you become stronger in your faith, so you can better serve Jesus and share him with others. Our pastor is Dudley Rutherford, and we join him right now with his message for us today.
8: Throughout the New Testament, Jesus is careful to define his own identity. For most of his adult life, he avoided conversations that would reveal his identity as the Son of God, because his time had not yet arrived. And so John's gospel, as most of the gospels do, highlight a brief 3-year window. The gospels don't tell us, we don't know a whole lot about Jesus except when he was born. We have one story when he was 12, and we don't know a thing until he gets to be about age 30. And the gospels, John, who writes this, again, it's a 3-year window of Jesus' life where Jesus finally became vocal about his identity, about his eternal kingdom. He claims to be 7 different things. Today, the light of the world. What does that mean? Well, when we consider the effect that light has in the midst of darkness, we can easily discern what Jesus meant by this bold assertion. Because if light changes everything, then Jesus changes everything. If light exposes, so does Jesus. Nothing is hidden from his sight. Now, I want to give you the context. Everybody say context. And we talk about this whenever you read the Bible. You need to understand the context by which it was written. And there's no better illustration than today, that in order for you to understand when Jesus said, I'm the light of the world, you have to understand the context by which he said this. We are in John chapter 8. But back in John chapter 7, one chapter earlier, Jesus and his disciples have been attending a feast. It was called the Feast of the Tabernacle. It was one of 3 yearly pilgrimages where every Jewish person was to travel to Jerusalem. The Feast of the Tabernacle lasted 7 days, and it commemorated the Lord's presence and provision during Israel's 40-year window when they were in the wilderness. And let me explain that. Israel had been in bondage to Pharaoh in Egypt for 430 years. They were slaves. God raised up a man by the name of Moses. And Moses was used by God to deliver 1.5 million Hebrew people out of slavery. When they left Egypt, they sinned. They took their jewelry and melted it down and created a false idol. They created a golden calf. And the Israelites, instead of worshiping the God who delivered them, they instead worshiped a false god, a golden calf. Therefore, they sinned, and so instead of just going right into the promised land, God punished them. For 40 years, they had to wander around a desert. Should have taken them just a few days to get through. But because of their sin and disobedience, they were in that desert for 40 years. The Bible says that God led them by a pillar of cloud by day and a pillar of fire by night. And so, not only did he lead them, he also provided for them. Even though they were in trouble, even though they were being disciplined, God still was with them and God still provided for them. For every day for 40 years in the desert, God provided food and water. So after they finally got into the land of promise, they finally settled down after 40 years. They were supposed to have a feast to celebrate God's provision and God's presence specifically during that 40-year window of time. To celebrate in this festival, this feast, part of it was what's called the illumination of the temple. They had this ritual of lighting four golden oil-fed lamps. These lamps were probably 75 feet high. Imagine at night all the people looking up at the temple on the top of the hill. The city must have been aglow. So for an entire week, the Jews had been looking at that lit up courtyard in the temple. And at the end of that week, Jesus boldly and carefully says, after that is in their mind, Jesus says, I am the light of the world. Not just the light of Jerusalem, not just the light of the Jewish people, not just the light of a few people. Jesus is the light of the entire world. That is the context by which he spoke those words. Now I want you to write these things down fast because I got to get through.

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2: Endless hallways as long as you can see, and as far as the eye can see, in these hallways, on the walls and on the ceilings, every square inch are paintings and sculptures and artwork and images and quilts and rugs, all centered around the work of Jesus Christ. You will see Raphael's Transfiguration. You will see Michelangelo's The Final Judgment. You will see Caravaggio's The Entombment of Christ. If you enter into what's called the Sistine Chapel, a chapel that the ceiling was painted by Michelangelo in the early 1500s. It took him 4 years to paint. It is 5,000 square foot of space. He painted more than 300 scenes, and every scene of the 300, they're all Bible scenes painted on that ceiling of the Sistine Chapel. In Exodus chapter 35, verse 35, it tells of God that gives man certain abilities to create all kinds of things. Some are artists, some are craftsmen, some are builders, and some are painters. And it seems as though God gives us these gifts, and we use these gifts to glorify the God who gave us the gifts. If you were to remove Jesus Christ from all of the art that has been produced over the last 2,000 years, our world and our culture would be unrecognizable. Number three, he's the light of the music world. Christian religion is one of the few religions that's filled with music and song. Francis A. Schaeffer, who is a respected theologian, distinctly states that the coming of Jesus Christ changed music forever around the world. That prior to Christ's birth, most of the music in the world was played in what's called minor keys, minor chords, echoing the hopelessness of life. But after the death, burial, and resurrection, that musicians began writing music in major chords, celebrating life and joy. And if Jesus hadn't come into this world, we would still be singing some of these depressing minor chords and the songs that they come up with. Who is it that puts a song in your heart? Who is it that gives you a reason to sing? It is He who makes us want to sing. It is He who gives us the song. The Bible says in Psalm 100 verse 2 that we're to worship the Lord with gladness and come before Him with joyful songs. Psalm 147 verse 1 says to praise the Lord, how good it is to sing praises to our God. How pleasant and fitting it is to praise Him. I think of Handel's Messiah that was composed in the year 1741. It's a 3-hour production. It ends with the Hallelujah Chorus. And for 277 years in the history of this world, people have been singing the Hallelujah Chorus. And at the very end, everyone stands on their feet and they begin to sing, and He shall reign forever and ever. Some of you need singing lessons. 277 years people have been singing that. I think of John Newton. John Newton used to be a British slave trader. He traded slaves. And he became an ordained minister. And he was the one who penned the words to that great song called Amazing Grace. He wrote the words, how sweet the sound that saved a wretch like me. I once was lost, but now I'm saved. I was blind, but now I see. I wonder how many Christians around the world, how many times that song alone has been sung throughout time. I think of Horatio Spafford, who lost 4 children in a shipwreck. And in his faith and in his heartache, he took another ship and went out to the spot where his 4 children drowned. And he wrote the words to that song, it is well, it is well, it is well with my soul. Think of all the songs, there's too many to count, that have been

0: learning about Jesus Christ. And just today, in this church, we sang songs about Jesus Christ. But think about all the churches and all the languages and all the nations around the world this day that are singing songs about Jesus Christ. He is indeed the light of the music world. Number four, he's the light of Scripture. The use of light throughout all of Scripture is staggering. It begins our understanding in the story of creation, the very first book of the Bible, in the very third verse where God said the earth was full of darkness, and God said these words, "Let there be light," and there was light. As we learned earlier at the Feast of the Tabernacles, we were to remember that for those 40 years that God led Israel by a pillar of fire, a pillar of light by night. When you jump to the New Testament in Luke chapter 2, when baby Jesus arrives, and this bright light shone down from heaven to announce the arrival of the Messiah. And of course, when we come to Acts chapter 9, you've got a guy named Saul of Tarsus who's trying to kill Christians. He's persecuting the church. He's actually on his way to Damascus. He's on this road to persecute Christians. And he was struck down by a bright light. And in his blindness, he hears a voice from the light that says, "Saul, Saul, why are you persecuting me?" And Saul says, "Well, who are you?" And from that bright light comes these words, "I am Jesus, whom you are persecuting." Oh, I wish I had time to explain to you John 1:1 that says, "In the beginning was the Word, and the Word was with God, and the Word was God, and He was with God in the beginning." And just a couple of verses later in John 1 verse 5, we find these words, "The light shines in the darkness, but the darkness has not what? Understood it." Make no mistake about it. Jesus is the light of this world. Our world is filled with darkness and evil. And the challenge is for us to remember that Christ's light and love dispels darkness. And light has been shining since the first day of creation. The rays reach from eternity past to eternity future. And we live currently here in the middle in a world of unknown, in a world that doesn't understand. But Jesus is the light of Scripture. Jesus is the light in the midst of our sorrow. Every day, not someday, every day, people are hurting. You do not know the sorrow that's in the heart of the person that is sitting right next to you, and they do not understand the sorrow that is in your heart. All over this room are spouses who've lost their beloved soulmate. There are parents here today whose sons and daughters have gone astray. There are wives here today. They're sitting here right now. There are wives here whose husbands have been unfaithful. And the wife is here, and although you cannot hear her, she is literally screaming inside with pain and heartache because of her situation. And there are husbands who are here who are drowning under the weight and stress of trying to provide for their family without their family knowing about the stress that they're under. There are people here within the sound of my voice that are addicted to sin. They are addicted to some drug. There is some sin that's like a chokehold, and they can hardly breathe because they have like what's just lack of hope in believing that they'll ever be able to overcome this particular addiction. There are people here living currently under the darkness of depression. There are others here with the emptiness of not knowing Christ, and there is no other greater emptiness than not knowing Jesus Christ. There are people here that are lonely, engulfed in loneliness. There are people here that they do not know where to turn. There are people that are crying out because they believe that no one cares. Oh, I want you to know that Jesus is the light at the end of that dark tunnel called sorrow. Light defeats darkness every time. And even the darkest of nights does not stand a chance against the inevitable arrival of tomorrow's sunrise. The night may be filled with unknown fears. The night may be filled with bitterness and brokenness. The night may be filled with strife and grief and tears. But I want you to know, ladies and gentlemen, that joy comes in the morning. Yes, even Christians suffer. But I have good news for you, because the psalmist says in Psalm 23 that even though you walk through the valley of the shadow of death, you have absolutely nothing to fear because God is with you. How else do you explain, O Paul and Silas, having been severely flogged and beaten, blood running down their backs, stripped of their clothes and stripped of their dignity, being fastened with chains in a dark, dirty, rat-infested jail cell? In the city of Philippi, the Bible says in Acts chapter 16, about midnight, Paul and Silas were praying and they were singing hymns to God. How is that possible? Well, there's only one answer. Jesus is the light in the midst of sorrow. Jesus is the light of sorrow. Number six, write this down. Jesus is the light of heaven. John the Beloved, who actually wrote the book of John, he also wrote the book of Revelation. And John, in his later years, he was banished to an island called Patmos, where he was exiled because of Roman persecution. And imagine John, who wrote this gospel, and he's on this island, he's all alone, he's in exile because of persecution. God handed him a prophetic telescope in which he could focus and see heaven. And God told the old man to write everything down that you see. So John takes that prophetic telescope and he begins to focus and he sees heaven. And John could never quite describe the blessedness and the sacredness and the ecstasy of what he saw. But somehow, the best that he could, he tried to write what he could see, and he wrote that the city of heaven was four square, whose builder and maker was God. And encompassing this great city was a wall made of jasper and rare stones. And as he looks and as he focuses on the city called heaven, he notices that the gates are made of gigantic pearls and that there are 12 gates around the city. And on each gate were the names of the 12 tribes of Israel. And he begins to focus and he sees something else. Why? There's gold, there's gold, there's gold everywhere. In fact, the streets are made of gold. And he writes that down in the scriptures. And then he says, I must hurry because I know that soon it will be getting dark. I want to see all that I can see while it is still day. And he writes, so beautiful of a city, there are no taverns, there's no jailhouses, there are no penitentiaries, there's no hospitals, there's no places of ill repute, there are no ambulances. There are no wrinkles, there are no bent backs. There's no one crying out in pain, while there's no nursing homes, there's no hospices, while there's no homelessness. But as he begins to focus, he notices there's something unusual about this city. Why, it's the cemetery. There are no cemeteries in this city. There's not a single grave. There's not a single tombstone. He writes, there's no death. There's no sorrow. There's no tears. There's no pain. There's no turmoil. But something's wrong, he says. I've been gazing much too long. It should be nighttime by now. I can't figure this out. And then he notices, why, there's no night here. The sun never sets. And he writes these words in Revelation chapter 22 in your scriptures. He writes, there will be no more night. There will be no more darkness. And they will not need the light of a lamp or the light of the sun, for the Lord God will give them light, for the Lord God will give them light, and they will reign forever and ever and ever. And that's my home. That's my city. That's my hometown. I'm just passing through this town. Jesus Christ is the light of heaven.
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3: 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Like I said, I am Katie Evans. It is a Friday. We got a good weekend ahead. I am praying for you to have a good weekend and also for you to, check on in with yourself, those goals, because next week, Wednesday, last day of the month. October starts on Thursday. This is wild. Oh my goodness. Where has September gone? Yeah, it's going, almost gone. So let's think about those goals, and let's think about maybe some goals for next month as well.
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16: Now, the primary thrust here is that God does not judge us on the basis of our profession. He does not judge us on the basis of our relationships. He does not judge the Jew on the basis of his Abrahamic heritage. He does not judge you on the basis of your identification with a church. He judges on the basis of the product of your life.
17: 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Think of the most upstanding person you know, your generous neighbor, your faithful friend, your self-sacrificing coworker. Certainly, you're going to have a much more favorable opinion of that person than, say, a violent gang member or a repeat felon wanted for armed robbery or a murderer locked away in a state penitentiary. But the question is, does God share those views? Is he less likely to condemn your clean living neighbor than the hardened criminal? Bottom line, can anyone earn an exemption from God's judgment? For answers, John MacArthur takes you to Romans 2, showing you that when it comes to sin, no one is without excuse. That's the title of John's study, and now here is John with today's lesson.
16: We continue our series in Paul's Epistle to the Romans, chapter 2. Every time I come to the study of the Word of God, I concentrate on the reality that this is, in fact, God's very message to us. That we're not dealing with some kind of second-hand commentary on what God thinks, but this is His own precious Word. And the Scripture claims for itself that every word of God is pure, and that all Scripture is given to perfect the man of God. And so as we approach the Word of God, we hear God speak to our own perfection. We're looking at verses 1 through 16 of Romans chapter 2 and taking it slowly as we go through this section. And we've entitled the section, Principles of Judgment. Principles of Judgment. The New Testament says, it is appointed unto men once to die, and after this, the judgment. So that all of human history moves inexorably and unavoidably toward the final sentencing. The writer of Hebrews warned then of a fearful judgment of fiery indignation which would devour God's adversaries. And he records in the 10th chapter of Hebrews these words, "Vengeance belongs unto me, I will recompense, says the Lord, and again the Lord shall judge his people." And then he says, "It is a fearful thing to fall into the hands of the living God." God will judge, and God will judge all men, and if that's true, we need to know that. And so God has constantly in the pages of Scripture warned us. But a question of great importance now faces us. If all men will face the judgment of God, what then will be the standard for that judgment? How is it that He is going to judge us? What criterion will He use? What are the elements of judgment? On what basis will men be condemned and sent to hell forever? And on what basis will men be sent to heaven forever? Well, I believe the basis of judgment is given in the 16 verses of the second chapter of Romans. In these 16 verses, the Apostle Paul gives us six principles for divine judgment. The six factors by which God judges men. Now keep in mind, as we are looking at the second chapter of Romans, that this chapter is not in isolation, but is a part of a very large picture in which Paul presents the gospel of Jesus Christ. Back in chapter 1, verse 16, he brought up the gospel of Jesus Christ. And then beginning in verse 18, he starts to explain what it is. Gospel means good news, but before you can hear the good news, you have to hear the bad news. And so for chapter 1 and 2 and the first part of chapter 3, the news is all bad. Man is sinful. He is immoral. Even at his highest ethical point, he falls short of God's standard. And he is under the stain and the condemnation of sin. So that when you come to chapter 3, verse 19, you read this. "We know that whatever things the law saith, it saith to them that are under the law, that every mouth may be stopped, and all the world may become guilty before God. Therefore, by the deeds of the law, there shall no flesh be justified in his sight, for by law, or by the law, is the knowledge of sin." In other words, the first three chapters are designed to stop every mouth, so that there is nobody who can claim that he is exempt from God's judgment. There is no one who can claim that he doesn't need to be evaluated by the divine standard. And so from chapter 1:18 through 3:20, we have all bad news. Now let's go back and look at these single elements that make up the six principles of judgment. Verse 1 reminds us that God will judge according to knowledge. Listen to it. "Therefore thou art inexcusable, O man, whosoever thou art that judgest, for wherein thou judgest another, thou condemnest thyself, for thou that judgest doest the same things." In other words, God is going to judge you on the basis of what you know. And the fact that you know enough to be judged is indicated by the fact that you judge other people. And if you judge others, then you must know the standard. He's speaking most particularly to the Jew who would sit in condemnation on the Gentile. And he would agree with verses 18 to 32 of chapter 1. He would agree that the Gentile is to be condemned, only he would hold himself as apart from such condemnation. And in fact, Paul says he is equally condemned, because if he can judge another, then he knows the standard. And knowing the standard, he does the very same things. So God will judge men according to their knowledge. And we went into detail on that. Secondly, God judges according to truth. But we are sure that the judgment of God is according to truth, verse 2 says, "against them who commit such things. And thinkest thou this, O man, that judgest them that do such things, and doest the same, that thou shalt escape the judgment of God?"
18: You see, the hypocrite's hope is that God will not judge on the basis of truth. He will judge on the basis of the surface delusion. But he will not. He will judge on the basis of the truth. He will not exonerate people for a form of godliness, for an outward appearance of godliness. He will judge on the basis of an inward reality. And no man can hide the truth of what is inside from God. In Job 8:13, it says, the hypocrite's hope shall perish. In Job 36:13, it says, the hypocrites in heart heap up wrath. So God will judge by knowledge, as revealed in the ability we have to hold other people to a standard, and God will judge by truth, the real facts, not the facade. Thirdly, God will judge on the basis of guilt. We talked about that in verses 4 and 5. Despisest thou the riches of his goodness and forbearance and long-suffering, not knowing that the goodness of God leadeth thee to repentance? But after thy hardness, or hard and unconverted heart, treasurest up unto thyself wrath against the day of wrath and revelation of the righteous judgment of God. And here what he's saying is, you're guilty of despising the goodness of God. God has been merciful and gracious and kind and loving and patient. And instead of you following that goodness to repentance, your hard and unconverted heart in rejecting it has been piling up wrath which will be poured out on the day of judgment. Now fourthly, and for tonight, God judges on the basis of deeds. He judges on the basis of deeds. Verse 6, follow as I read. Who will render to every man according to his deeds. That's the key verse. He will render to every man according to his deeds. To them who by patient continuance and well-doing seek for glory and honor and incorruption or immortality, eternal life. But unto them that are contentious and do not obey the truth, but obey unrighteousness, indignation and wrath, tribulation and anguish upon every soul of man that doeth evil, of the Jew first and also of the Greek. But glory, honor, and peace to every man that worketh good, to the Jew first and also to the Greek. For there is no respect of persons with God. Now look at verse 6. God will render to every man according to his deeds. And then in verse 7, to them who by patient continuance and well-doing seek for glory, honor, and immortality, eternal life. But unto them that are contentious and do not obey the truth, but obey unrighteousness, indignation, and wrath. And then he repeats essentially similar thoughts and says it doesn't matter whether you're a Jew or a Greek, it's all going to come out the same because God has no respect of persons. Now this passage is very simple at first reading, but it has some very complex theological thought in it, so I hope the Lord will really lead us as we think these things through. The basic truth is in verse 6. Men will be judged according to their deeds, their works. Now that is not a new concept. That is a concept that is all throughout the scripture. In Jeremiah 17:10, it says, I, the Lord, search the heart. I test the conscience, even to give every man according to his ways and according to the fruit of his doings. In Isaiah 3, verses 10 and 11, it says, say to the righteous that it shall be well with them, for they shall eat the fruit of their doings. Woe unto the wicked, it shall be ill for him, for the reward of his hands shall be given him. The Old Testament then tells us that God will judge on the basis of the product, the works, the deeds, the life pattern of an individual. You say, well, that's really an Old Testament thought, isn't it? That's certainly not New Testament. No, it's equally New Testament. That God will judge men on the basis of their works. In Matthew chapter 16, and I want to show you some verses. You don't need to turn to them, but you might want to jot them down. I want to show you some verses in the New Testament that emphasize the same truth. In Matthew 16:27, it says, for the Son of Man shall come in the glory of his Father with his angels. Speaking of that great time of judgment in the future. And then he shall reward every man according to his works. Same concept. According to his works. Even in 1 Corinthians 3, a familiar passage to all of us, we find in verse 8 that each of us shall receive his own reward according to his own labor. Some of us have built upon a foundation, gold, silver, precious stones, wood, hay, and stubble. And every man's work shall be made manifest, for the day shall declare it, because it shall be revealed by fire, and the fire shall test every man's work of what sort it is. If any man's work abide which he's built upon it, he shall receive a reward. If any man's work shall be burned, he shall suffer loss. But he himself shall be saved, yet as by fire. In 2 Corinthians chapter 5, verse 10, we read similarly, we must all appear before the judgment seat of Christ, that everyone may receive the things done in his body according to that he hath done, whether it be good or worthless. Even Galatians, that great epistle, extolling grace, says this, chapter 6, verse 7, be not deceived, God is not mocked, for whatever a man sows, that shall he also reap. For he that soweth to his flesh shall of the flesh reap corruption, and he that soweth to the Spirit shall of the Spirit reap life everlasting. And let us not be weary in well-doing, for in due season we shall reap if we what? Don't faint. And you find the same principle elsewhere in the New Testament. There is a place for works in judgment, both of the unbeliever and the believer. In Romans 14:12, it says, so then every one of us shall give account of himself to God. Now let's go back to the second chapter of Romans. Whether you're looking in the Old Testament or the New Testament, and those are just sample scriptures, you will find many, many scriptures that remind us that God will judge men on the basis of their deeds. Now, the primary thrust here is that God does not judge us on the basis of our profession. He does not judge us on the basis of our relationships. He does not judge the Jew on the basis of his Abrahamic heritage. He does not judge you on the basis of your identification with a church. He judges on the basis of the product of your life. The question will not be whether a man is a Jew or whether he's a Gentile, whether he is heathen, whether he is religious, whether he goes to church or doesn't go to church. The issue is, does his life manifest obedience to God? That's the issue. The actions of men, now mark it, form an infallible index to their character. That is what the scripture says again and again. By their fruit you shall what? You shall know them. The life pattern, the life mode, if you will, the works and the deeds of life are an infallible index to character. And so this forms one of the unchanging standards by which God judges. In fact, you might say there are only two classes of people in the world. That's all. Just two. My grandfather used to say the saints and the ain'ts. There are only two classes of people in the world. Those who obey God and those who do not obey God. None of us perfectly obeys God. But there are some people in the world who don't obey God at all. And there are others who seek to obey. Those are the two kinds of people. So every man faces an impartial judge who has a comprehensive record of that man's deeds. And by that record will his eternal destiny be determined, says Paul. Now, some of you are getting a little nervous. That's why you kind of laughed. You just had to let it out. You're saying, MacArthur, you sound like a works righteousness person. And those of you who've been here for any time know that I'm not, so let me try to help you a little bit. Somebody's going to say, well, salvation by works. I've been accused of teaching that before. Somebody's going to say, you're talking about a work salvation. No, I'm not talking about that because the Bible doesn't teach that. The Bible doesn't teach that you can be saved by your works. The Bible teaches just the opposite. Not of works, lest any man should boast. The Bible never teaches salvation by works. In Psalm 115, verse 1, it says, not unto us, O Lord, not unto us, but unto thy name give glory for thy mercy. In other words, for whatever we are, the glory is not ours, not unto us, but unto your name. In the 48th chapter of Isaiah, we find another indication of the thought of the writer in the Old Testament in regard to this subject. In verse 11, for mine own sake, even for mine own sake will I do it. For how should my name be polluted, and I will not give my glory unto another. In other words, God says, I will do what I will do. I will save, and I will fulfill my promise for my sake. And I will not give it to someone else to do that, lest I give my glory to another. So to maintain God's glory for himself in saving grace, there can be no works salvation. In the New Testament, we find the very same thing. Again, there can be no works salvation. In 1 Timothy 1:15, Paul says, this is a faithful saying and worthy of all acceptance, that Christ Jesus came into the world to save what? Sinners, of whom I am chief. Nevertheless, for this cause I obtained mercy. And Ephesians 2:8-9 sums it up. For by grace are you saved through faith, that not of yourselves. It is the gift of God, not of works, lest any man should boast. Now listen to me. Very careful that you understand this. We're building to a very important truth. We will be judged by our works, says Romans 6. And we'll get into the specifics in a moment. But we cannot be saved by our works. You say, if that's the case then, how do works fit in? Or do they fit in? Well, though we cannot be saved by works, works are a very important part of our life. In Philippians chapter 2, verse 12, wherefore, my beloved, as you've always obeyed, not as in my presence only, but now much more in my absence, work out your own salvation with fear and trembling. For it is God who worketh in you both to will and to do of his good pleasure. He says you must show some works. You must work out on the outside the salvation that you've received on the inside. In Ephesians 2, it says this, right after verse 9, not of works, lest any man should boast, it says, we are his workmanship, created in Christ Jesus unto good works, which God hath before ordained that we should walk in them. Now, what are these verses saying? And there are myriad other ones in the New Testament. They're saying this, you cannot be saved by works, but you will be saved unto works, right? In other words, if you are truly saved, you will be his workmanship, created in Christ Jesus unto good works, which God has before ordained that you walk in them. Therefore, God, when God judges, can look at a man, and if he sees the works, he knows that the salvation has been accomplished. It is not that you're saved by works, it is that you're saved unto good works. A person's deeds, a person's works, reveal whether he has been saved. And they are the absolute infallible indicator. So an unbeliever will be judged by his works, his deeds. And they will reveal his unbelief. They will reveal the absence of God in his life, because all of his works will be unrighteous. And even when he tries to be righteous, it'll turn out to be filthy rags. So all God has to do is look at the works. If he sees works that are manifestations of righteousness, he knows there is a regenerated person. If he sees no such manifestation of righteousness, he knows there is an unregenerate person. Therefore, judgment in the end can be rendered on the basis of works. The believer, the one who by faith has been given the power of God to produce righteous works, will be clearly indicated by those works of righteousness. So the deeds then of a person, what you do in your life, is a fair indicator of where you stand with God. Now as we approach verses 6 to 10 and then close with just a thought about verse 11, I want you to understand one very important thing. Paul is not talking about salvation here, so get that out of your mind, or you'll be confused. He doesn't talk about salvation until chapter 3, verse 21. He is simply dealing with one of the elements of judgment. He doesn't say how the righteous people got righteous, or he doesn't say why the unrighteous people were unrighteous. He just says you can judge them by their works. A true Christian is known by his righteous deeds. A non-Christian is known by the absence of righteous deeds. Now, what does that say to you? Simple thought. If there's nothing in your life to indicate righteousness, then there's no righteousness there. For if any man be in Christ, he is a what? New creation. Old things are passed away, and behold, all things have become new. If there's no manifestation, there can be no salvation. There may be periods of time when we walk in disobedience and the flesh, but there cannot be a life that is barren of righteous deeds that can still claim to be redeemed. And notice there's no neutrality either. Jesus said, "He that is not with me is against me. He that gathereth not with me scattereth abroad." Matthew 12:30.
19: 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And then be here Monday as John MacArthur continues his sobering study, Without Excuse, showing you that apart from Christ, no one will escape God's judgment. It's another 30 minutes of unleashing God's truth one verse at a time on Grace to You.
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3: Been reading a lot in the Bible about love lately. Hey, I am Katie Evans. Maybe it's serendipitous. Maybe it's because there's just so many verses about God's love in the Bible. But yeah, I've been doing a little bit of Bible studying, hanging out in the Word with the Lord. And today it was 1 John 4, 19 through 21. It says, "We love because he loved us. Whoever claims to love God yet hates a brother or sister is a liar. For whoever does not love their brother or sister whom they have seen cannot love God whom they have not seen. And he has given us this command: anyone who loves God must also love their brother and sister." And they don't just mean family. No, this is me now. This is me, Katie, not John. It's not just your blood relation, brothers and sisters. It's your brothers and sisters in the Lord. It is your neighbors. We are called to love one another. We love because he loved us first. I love that line, and that is 1 John 4:19-21. But we love because he loved us first. That's 1 John 4:19.
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20: I'm Donna Rush with SoCal's Morning Rush. During 2020, head pastor Jonathan Ferriol and his wife, Presbyter Meritas of Pentecostal Missionary Church of Christ in Gardena, started an online ministry called Home Free Global Crusades. 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
0: 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So we just finished our concert here in the Philippines, and then we'll be heading to New York, New Zealand, and Japan.
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0: It's a great day to study God's Word. Welcome to Through the Bible. I'm Steve Schwetz, inviting you to hop aboard the Bible bus as we continue our journey through God's entire Word. In this study, Dr. J. Vernon McGee reminds us that the Ten Commandments were only one part of the law given to the Israelites. God also gave them social laws and detailed instructions for building the tabernacle. And Dr. McGee brings it all close to home as he explains how the instructions for building an altar relate to believers as well. So grab your Bible, and while you find your place in Exodus, here's the conclusion of Dr. McGee's thoughts on memories that we started last time.
1: May I say that memory can be a very sweet thing. It can be a very wonderful thing. Many of you listening today have a memory that it's very sweet, is it not? Most of us here in California, we came from back east, did we not? Can you remember when you were a young person and lived somewhere in the Middle West? Probably you lived up in, Ohio. Maybe you lived down in Kentucky. Or maybe you lived in New England. Or maybe you lived down in Georgia. Or maybe, as I did, in Oklahoma and Texas and Tennessee as a boy. Do you go back to a time in memory of your days at school? You remember the first sweetheart that you had? You remember your mother? You remember your father? You remember those exciting times in the past? You remember when you met your wife or you met your husband? You remember when you proposed? Do you remember the wedding? You remember the birth of the first child? Do you remember when sadness came in, the word of death? My memory is a wonderful thing, isn't it? And as I've been speaking, many of you have gone back in your mind's eye, back over the past to very pleasant days. And yet, some of us have some very horrible things in there also. Now, the child of God ought to also remember. Do you remember before you were saved? How many of you can remember before you were saved? And if you ever get a little discouraged as a Christian, you ought to go back to those days.
0: Yes, remembering how God has worked in our lives is a great way to remind us of why we can trust Him with the future. I can think of several great examples in my own life, can't you? Now let's pray and praise Him as we open His Word together. Heavenly Father, thank You for the work that You've done in the past, the work that You're doing now, and the work that You will do in the future. Help us to trust You in every circumstance. We pray that Your Word reaches far and wide. In Jesus' name, amen. Buckle your seatbelts. We're off to Exodus 20 on Through the Bible with Dr. J. Vernon McGee.
1: Now today, friends, we find that we've come to this 20th chapter, verse 18. Last time we saw the giving of the law, that is, the part of the law that we call the moral law, the moral code, the Ten Commandments. Now, he's not through by any means, because in the next few chapters, in fact, through chapter 24, why, we have social legislation. And then we have the instructions for building a tabernacle and Leviticus, the service of it. And that's all part of the law. All goes in one package, by the way. Now I'm reading verse 18. And all the people saw the thunderings and the lightnings and the noise of the trumpet and the mountain smoking, and when the people saw it, they removed and stood afar off. And they said unto Moses, Speak thou with us, and we will hear, but let not God speak with us, lest we die. Last time we called attention to the fact that the giving of the law is not a beautiful or pretty thing. There are people that think that it is, and they are generally the folk that haven't read very much about it, that it was wonderful that God gave the law on Mount Sinai. Well, it's not presented to us that way here in the Scripture. We saw before the thunderings and the lightnings and the danger that was, and now the people, very frankly, they backed off as far as they can get, and they tell Moses, we're afraid, but we want you to speak to us, but not the Lord. And verse 19, and they said unto Moses, Speak thou with us, and we'll hear, but let not God speak with us, lest we die. Children of Israel didn't think it was pretty. And then verse 20, and Moses said unto the people, Fear not, For God has come to prove you, and that his fear may be before your faces, that ye sin not. You see, the law presented a very high standard. The law of the Lord is perfect. Nothing wrong with the law. And it demands, therefore, perfection. And friends, if you're not prepared to give perfection, you better get on some other kind of standard or basis than saying you're saved by keeping the law. Because if you're not perfect, you won't make it. The law is perfect. It demands that. And I thank God that under grace, he'll take a poor sinner like I am. Grace reveals something of the goodness and wonder of our God. Now, he continues on here, verse 21 in the

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2: This law of God reveals his standard, but the law is perfect. Man's not perfect, and it reveals that smudge spot. But thank God there's a basin down there, and that's the purpose of the altar. That altar speaks of the cross of Christ and the blood that he shed. Now, notice the instructions concerning this altar, because again, this is the altar they had used before the tabernacle was made. And it was apparently an altar that everywhere they journeyed, they made one like this. They couldn't take this one with them. The one on in the tabernacle was one that could be transported. Now I'm reading verse 24. An altar of earth thou shalt make unto me, and shalt sacrifice thereon thy burnt offerings and thy peace offerings. Now there's no sin offering here. Why? Well, we'll not get to that till Leviticus, because there could be no sin offering or trespass offering until the law was given. The peace offering reveals that man needs a sacrifice that reconciles him to God, and that Christ did make peace by the blood of his cross. And the burnt offering speaks of who he is, his worthiness, his ability to save. Now, this altar that's to be made of earth was the place they were to sacrifice burnt offerings, peace offerings, thy sheep and thine oxen. In all places where I record my name, I will come unto thee and I'll bless thee. So obviously they made an altar everywhere they went on the wilderness march until the instructions for the tabernacle were given. Now verse 25. And if thou wilt make me an altar of stone, thou shalt not build it of hewn stone. For if thou lift up thy tool upon it, thou hast polluted it. Now, this seems strange to us today. In other words, there would be those that would say, well, let's make an altar of stone. And this man says, I'm an engraver, and I think it'd be nice if we could have it attractive looking and make it appeal and very beautiful looking. Now, here is something, it's a very delicate matter, but it's very important, and there's a great spiritual lesson that is here. God says that you make my altar, you make it of plain stone, no engraving, and the minute that a tool is put upon that, why, it's polluted. Now, I don't want anything that has to do with it at all. Now, we've gone way past this, and we've come to the place where today a great many people feel that there should be in worship things that are beautiful, that everything should be made as beautiful as possible with music and soft lights, beautiful colors, and that the message should be given in very low tones and a very dignified manner, and as flowery as it possibly can be. Well, we've come through that period, and we've had that type of thing. It's quite interesting that that made no appeal to the unsaved world. Liberalism emptied our churches. Liberalism years ago couldn't have an evening service. Somebody said to me, why do you think that the liberalists got so involved today in all of this social setup? Quite obviously, he wasn't doing anything for years, and he felt very much left out of it. A man said to me, well, why don't you start marching and protesting? My friend, that's not my business. I have too much to do. I keep busy without marching or protesting. Mine's not a protest. Mine is a positive message, and I'm not protesting anything. I'm just giving out the Word of God, and it steps on a lot of toes, I can tell you that. But it's the Word that'll do it. We're to give it out as it is. And there should not be any attempt today to water down the message. Now, don't

0: Don't misunderstand me. As I say, this is a delicate subject. No one today has put more emphasis in having an attractive place of worship. I've had the privilege of remodeling the interior of the Church of the Open Door in my ministry. I had to go through a long period of just urging this upon the church before they were willing to do it. And it was at some expense. I'm for soft lights. I love beautiful music. And I love flowery speaking. But my friend, when any of these things obscure the message of the cross and take attention away from the person of the one who died on that cross, then that becomes the offense of the cross, a real offense. And that's the thing today that God does not want to happen. And Paul, when he went to the city of Corinth, you will recall, they were philosophical. There were quite a few of the priests there of the heathen religions trying to identify with all the sin of Corinth. And some of them did pretty well in identifying with it. They had many hippie types in the city of Corinth. But when Paul came there and saw the situation, saw that they were second-hand philosophers, they wanted to argue, they wanted to discuss, they wanted to appear intellectual, they wanted to appear to be hip, they wanted to belong to the now generation. My, how they were going in every direction. And Paul, who'd had a similar experience in Athens, where they wanted to hear some new thing, Paul says, I determined not to know anything among you save Jesus Christ and Him crucified. And friends, if that's left out of the message, I don't care how high the steeple is, I don't care how loud the church bell is, I don't care how beautiful the sanctuary is, I don't care how lovely and soft the music is, and I do not care how educated the preacher is that's in the pulpit. That is not a church, but may I say to you, that's anything but a church. That is polluted as far as God is concerned. The thing that is important is the message of the Word of God. That's the thing that should go out today. There is an attempt to dress it up and to do something with it. This is very important to see here. This is instructions for the altar. We present just Jesus Christ and Him crucified. That is our message. That should be our message. Now there's something else here. Verse 26, neither shalt thou go up by steps unto mine altar, that thy nakedness be not discovered thereon. Now there are great many that would build some nice, lovely steps to go up to the altar. That would make it very convenient, you see. And when a man would step up, and they wore a type of a skirt in that day, why, the nakedness would be revealed. God says, I don't want to see it. That which speaks of the flesh, God can't use. And let me make this very personal. Anything that Vernon McGee does that's of the flesh, God hates it, and God won't use it at all. God does not want a display of the flesh in anything that has to do with His work. We need to guard against that type of thing. And sometimes it disturbs me when people can only see the preacher and not see the one that he's trying to present. I personally don't like anyone to tell me it's a beautiful sermon. The last thing in the world I want to preach is a beautiful sermon. I want to preach a beautiful Savior. And I'd like for people to leave and say, my, isn't Jesus wonderful? Not that the preacher is. That doesn't make any difference about him. I've had very few real compliments since I've been a minister. But when I was a pastor as a student down in Georgia on a little white unpainted church on the side of a red clay hill, and one morning after the message, after everyone had left, a boy there is a country boy, and I mean country, friends. He wore high yellow shoes, buttoned up too, by the way. And he waited around, as timid as he could be. He was really a country boy. After everybody left, why, he came up to me and tears were in his eyes. He took hold of my hand and he said, my, I didn't know Jesus was so wonderful. And he wanted to say something else, but he wasn't able to say it. And he just turned and walked out of the church, and I watched him because that church was in a cotton patch then. It's in the city there now, but that was a cotton patch in my day. And I saw him walk down across that cotton patch, and I watched him as he walked, that country boy. He said he didn't know Jesus was so wonderful, and I said, oh, God, let me so preach that people will think Jesus is wonderful. That was a compliment. I've had many like that, by the way, and we don't need the display of the flesh in the ministry, in the pulpit, or in church work. Now we come to chapter 21, and here we have this social legislation. It's quite interesting, some of the things that are dealt with here. And I begin reading at verse 1, because this has to do with master and servant. And that was a pretty important issue in that day, after all these people had been slaves in Egypt. Now these are the judgments which thou shalt set before them. If thou buy an Hebrew servant, 6 years he shall serve, and in the seventh he shall go out free for nothing. In other words, they could never permanently make one of their brethren a slave. Now verse 3, if he came in by himself, he shall go out by himself. If he were married, then his wife shall go out with him. If his master have given him a wife, and she have borne him sons or daughters, the wife and her children shall be her master's, and he shall go out by himself. And if the servant shall plainly say, I love my master, my wife and my children, I'll not go out free. Then his master shall bring him unto the judges. He shall also bring him to the door or unto the doorpost, and his master shall bore his ear through an awl, and he shall serve him forever. Now this is a remarkable thing that's put right here. And here's a picture of the Lord Jesus Christ, if there ever was one, and it's a beautiful one. The law is this: if a man is a slave, and he can go out in 7 years, and if he was married when he became a slave, he take his wife out. But if while he's a slave, that he gets a wife, and that means one that's a slave of his master, then he can go out, but not his wife. She can't go out free. And so if he say, though, well, I love my wife, and I love my master, I want to stay. And then he takes an awl and bores them through. Well, that's a picture of the Lord Jesus Christ. You say, how in the world can that be a picture of him? Well, I think a very wonderful picture of him. He came to this earth, and he took upon himself our humanity. And we were all slaves of sin. He could have gone out free. He didn't have to die upon the cross, but he came down to this earth, and he became a servant, obedient even unto death. And he died and went through the same gate we did in order that he might get a bride for himself. But he had to be crucified to do it. And the writer to the Psalms takes that picture and uses it. Over in Psalm 40, verse 6, sacrifice and offering thou didst not desire. Mine ears hast thou opened, burnt offering and sin offering hast thou not required. Then said I, lo, I come in the volume of the book, it's written of me, I delight to do thy will, O God, yea, thy law is within mine heart. And that refers to Christ. Somebody says, how do you know it refers to Christ? Well, if you would turn over to the 10th chapter of the Epistle to the Hebrews, why, we find there that it was fulfilled when our Lord came to this earth. Because in Hebrews 10:5, it says, wherefore, when he cometh into the world, now speaking of Christ, he saith, sacrifice and offering, thou wouldst not, but a body hast thou prepared me. Now, it's not his ears he's digged, but he gave him a body. And Christ took upon himself a body, and he'll have that body throughout eternity. But he could have left this earth without dying. But he said, I love the church. I love the sinner. And so he died and became obedient unto death, even the death of the cross. What a picture this is of Christ, right here after giving the Ten Commandments. Now we have here a series of laws that have to do with injuries to a person. I think it's well to note this. Verse 12, he that smiteth a man so that he die shall be surely put to death. Now, this is the basis for capital punishment. Now, great many today, especially these young people, have been fed a bunch of malarkey today, a bunch of propaganda, and they're told that thou shalt not kill means you can't become a soldier. May I say that the Lord says that a government has a perfect right. He that smiteth a man so that he die shall be surely put to death. The nation Israel could put to death any murderer. It's well to look at the total word of God, by the way. And then verse 13, and if a man lie not in wait, but God deliver him into his hand, then I will appoint thee a place where he shall flee. Now, we're going to come to that later, the cities of refuge. But if a man come presumptuously upon his neighbor to slay him with guile, thou shalt take him from mine altar that he may die. In other words, if the murder is premeditated, the man is to be executed. Now, if he does not do it maliciously, and I think oftentimes in self-defense, that a man without premeditation attempts to defend himself, I would say that that would not merit an execution at all. Now, will you notice how God protected the family? Verse 15, he that smiteth his father or his mother shall be surely put to death. God certainly protected the home. And he that stealeth a man and selleth him, or if he be found in his hand, he shall surely be put to death. God did not approve slavery at all. It was the system in that day, and God always dealt with those things. But it doesn't mean that he approves them. In fact, it's quite obvious he condemned it. He that curseth his father or his mother shall surely be put to death. If a man strive together, and one smite another with a stone or with his fist, and he die not, but keepeth his bed, why, then he's to reimburse him. You see, here's the basis of the laws of our land. Now, I'm not going to go down through all of these, but I would recommend that you read this, because here is the basic of law and order, and any nation must have something built on this, my friend, if they're to have a civilized nation. And it's in here, verse 24, eye for an eye, tooth for a tooth, hand for hand, foot for foot, burning for burning, wound for wound, stripe for stripe. In other words, friends, there is this law of reciprocity. This is a law that must be enforced if there is to be law and order and protection of human life and property. And thank God, though, that there is one who is prepared, though, to extend grace to us that we might be saved. So until next time, may God richly bless you, my beloved.
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1: 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The weekends are great for, well, doing stuff around the house. Hey, I am Katie Evans, and this past weekend I did have stuff to do around the house. Namely, I needed to do some laundry, strip the bed, remake it, all that good stuff. And sometimes I will take Buttercup to daycare, but we had already gone for like a great big hike, so I was like, okay, you know what? It's fine. She'll be fine. But for some extra incentive for her to stay in, well, one place, I went and got one of those Red Barn phones. Now, I don't know if you listen to the pet show, Sister Station KRLA, but got put onto Red Barn, and this is not a sponsored thing, but Red Barn, if you're out there, my girl loves your treats. Anyway, they are the big old bones filled with like a peanut butter type thing. Give her those and she'll be set for a while. Well, I went downstairs and she was sitting on the bed chewing on that bone. All right, cool. I go downstairs, put the stuff in the wash, take the stuff out of the dryer. By the time I come back, I am laughing because somehow she has halfway stripped the bed herself. I don't know. Her bone must have fallen or gotten wrapped up in the blanket. And yeah, the blanket got pulled off. She wasn't chewing on it, which was good. But thanks, Buttercup. And thanks, Red Barn, for help with the chores.
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3: This is Colossians 1:12. Giving thanks to the Father, who has qualified us to share in the inheritance of the saints in light. For he delivered us from the domain of the realm of darkness and transferred us Christians, to the kingdom of his beloved Son. And then notice what he says here. In whom, or in him, in Christ, we have redemption, that is, to be bought back out of the slave market of sin. And what it means is the forgiveness of sins. In Jesus Christ, we have moved from one kingdom to another, one realm to another. Jesus said, he who hears my word and believes him who sent me has eternal life. He has crossed over from the realm of death, John 5:24, to the realm of life. When you become a Christian, you become a citizen of the kingdom of light, the kingdom of God's beloved Son. Jesus becomes your king instead of the prince of the power of the air, which we'll talk about in a moment. This is what happens. There's a transference that occurs. And so you get all the benefits and blessings of a citizen of this kingdom. Look at Colossians 2, verse 13. Colossians 2:13 says, when you were dead, similar language to Ephesians 2:1, when you were dead in your transgressions and the uncircumcision of your flesh, he made you alive together with him, having forgiven us, thank God, all our transgressions. Having canceled out, Colossians 2:14, the certificate of debt consisting of decrees against us and which was hostile to us, he's taken it out of the way, having nailed it to the cross. When he disarmed the rulers and authorities, he made a public display of them. Rulers and authorities, no doubt, is the devil and the demonic spirits, etc. He made a public display of them, having triumphed over them through Jesus, or some renderings have it, through the cross. When Jesus died on the cross and paid the ransom for our sin, he dealt a death blow to Satan and his angels. Satan is a defeated foe. He's a defanged enemy. Hebrews 2:14 and 15 says, Jesus rendered powerless him who had the power of death, that is the devil, and that he frees us from the fear of death. He triumphed over them through the cross. You need to understand, brother, sister, that the enemy, Satan, is a defeated foe. And while yet he is still a prowling about like a roaring lion, and he still messes with people's lives and etc., he is largely a defanged foe. And you don't have to be infatuated with his power, nor do you need to be infatuated with his kingdom. You have kingdom authority in Christ. Amen? And so, yes, we need to be aware. We're not to be ignorant of his schemes, but you need to know he's a defeated foe. And ultimately, in the future, he will be gone. He will be no more. But Jesus has already bound the strong man in one sense. That's why he's plundering his house. That's why he's taking territory from the enemy. That's why he is adding to his kingdom. I want you to think about when Jesus came to the earth. If you read the Gospels, I'm often surprised at how many demon possession cases existed in Israel. Remember, Jesus, except for I think one occasion, never left Israel in all his ministry. How is it that there were so many demon-possessed people living in Israel? The Holy Land, it's called. Well, there was a lot of darkness over the world. And imagine if that was the nation that had the light of God. Imagine all the other nations that were dominated by dark powers and ancestor worship and child sacrifice and all kinds of crazy stuff that was going on. And when Jesus came, The kingdom of God was brought with Jesus, and it's been reverberating out, and it's been going to country and country and land to land and person to person, and more territory has been taken from the enemy. Amen? That is really good news. From a small group of people in Israel to billions of professing Christians today. This is what has happened in all of our lives who are Christians. If you want to turn to one more, it's Romans 7, a little bit back now. And in Romans 7, Paul's talking about, most would argue, his life before coming to know Jesus. A religious man, but still dead. Here's what he says, and this is when he realized that even in his religion, he was dead. This is Romans 7, 7. What shall we say then? Is the law sin? May it never be. On the contrary, I would not have come to know sin except through the law. I would not have known about coveting if the law had not said, you shall not covet. Now, Paul was, according to the law, outwardly blameless, he says in Philippians 3. He showed up at the right places, synagogue on Shabbat. He tithed mint and cumin. He fasted twice a week. He did everything according to the customs of Judaism, if you will. Yet he realized something. He said, man, when I read what coveting really was, I found I'm in trouble. Now, in Paul's day, he was coveting a nice red sports car driving next to him down the road. It's probably like a nice chariot. You probably looked at him and went, wow, that's a nice chariot. I wish I had that chariot. Why does that guy get that chariot? By the way, that's coveting. It's wanting what somebody else possesses and thinking you deserve it instead of them. And Paul says, just that one command. Sin took the opportunity, Romans 7, 8, through the commandment and produced in me coveting of every kind. For apart from the law, sin is dead. I was once alive apart from the law. Notice this language. But when the commandment came, sin became alive and I died. Now, Saul of Tarsus, or Paul, was still alive. His heart was beating, but he had a spiritual revelation or realization. This commandment, which was to result in life, proved to result in death for me. Sin, and remember, sin is the outworking of this life. Sin taking an opportunity through the commandment deceived me, and through it, what's he say? It killed me, man. I was a dead man walking, even though you could say if you met Saul, he's one of the more religious guys you've ever met. And yet he would describe himself as a dead man. And that encompasses now people outside of, let's call it religious life, and people inside of it. Doing religious things, ceremonial, moral, or otherwise, as we see here, is not how you get in right standing with God. You say, why? Back to Ephesians 2, because we've all sinned. See, the issue is that we all sin, and it's not hard to prove that. Go on social media for 10 minutes. Read the comments. Drive the 91 freeway for 5 minutes. Sinners all over the place there. Go on Netflix. Watch a couple shows. It's everywhere. Sin is everywhere. Watch a couple little kids. They don't have to be very old. See how giving they will be in regard to the toys with which they play. Mine, no, mine, bop, bip, boop. Right? Sometimes they fight over a box that you gave them that a toy was within the box. Why do you want the box? Because he wants the box. And if he wants the box, I want the box. You say, no more sweets until after dinner. Cookie sitting there. What happens? The little sinner. Yes, it's true. Grabs a piece of the cookie. You take the cookie. No. Crumbs. Do you teach him to lie? No. It's everywhere, brethren. I don't need to prove it to you, do I? I think even my dog's a sinner. Always trying to grab stuff that I'm trying to eat. Anyway, it's a different story, different category. And this issue with sin and death permeates mankind. And if you go back to Ephesians 2, you can see we were dead. The wages of sin is death, and because we've sinned, we've all sinned, all of us, we all fall short of the glory of God, we were dead. It's in our trespasses, in our sins. Verse 2, in which you formerly, thank God, in times past walked, according to the course of this world. The word world is cosmos. It points here to the world system, the spirit of the age, the drummer's beat of the world. According to the prince, that's archon in Greek, the prince of the power of the air. Most commentators think that's Satan, of the spirit that is now working in the sons of disobedience. In Paul's time, of course, he's still at work. Where does he work? In the sons of disobedience, those who are marching to the beat of the world's drum. Some describe it as the zeitgeist, the spirit of the age. Think about it.
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3: Marching to the beat of the world's drum, some describe it as the zeitgeist, the spirit of the age. Think about it. If you're with the world and their opinions, direction, whatever, you'll be fine with them. If you jump on board and you virtue signal and you say the right thing about a current event, then the world will love you. But the moment that you take a different position, the moment you bring Jesus into it, the moment you bring a biblical worldview into it, watch out. Because now you've set yourself up to be against the spirit of the age. And the pressure, let me talk to our teenagers for a second, that you're going to experience is the spirit of the age. And whether you're going to acquiesce, bow to the spirit of the age for peer pressure or popularity or whatever you want to talk about. And believe me, it's not just when you're a teenager that you experience this. This pressure exists in the workforce, in families, in neighborhoods, in schools. It's everywhere. And if you decide, you know what, the Bible is going to be my final authority in terms of how I see things and the directions in which I move, just be prepared. Because you're not going to be marching to the world's drummer. But let me ask you a question. Should that really matter to you? In the end, who are you trying to please? What are you living for? Let's be honest. Many Christians say they live for God, but then as soon as the world plays a couple of drum beats on the snare, off they go. And that's not what the Lord has for us. But I will say we all have to learn how to walk. And in times past, we walked according to the course of this world. And ultimately, the God of this age, 2 Corinthians 4:4, does his work in blinding the minds of unbelievers. Write down 2 Corinthians 4:4. He veils the gospel. If our gospel is veiled, it is veiled to those who are perishing, in whose case the God of this age has blinded the minds of the unbelieving. That's directly from 2 Corinthians 4:4. What he does is he works with our disobedience. Romans 1:18 says, "The wrath of God is revealed against all unrighteousness." And these are people described who suppress the truth in unrighteousness. Essentially, this means they push it away or push it down because it cramps their style. If they hear the righteous commands of God, that's going to bother them. So they push it away. They suppress it. More people than you can shake a stick at take a truth suppressant every morning. You know what that does for them? They just turn up the music loud enough to see if they can ignore the commands of God, the evidence of God, the conscience that God has given them. And it's a tough gig, especially if you've been exposed to the things of God. It's a little easier if you've just been sinning up a storm. I remember there were days when I could sin on a Saturday night and plan my day of sin on a Sunday as well. But I think after you get a little taste, you hear some truth, it becomes more difficult. Colossians 2:8 puts it this way, "See to it that no one takes you captive through philosophy and empty deception, according to the tradition of men, according to the elementary principles of the world or its system, rather than according to Christ and His kingdom." Can you see it, brothers and sisters? There's two paths, two sets of commands, if you will. And each of us get to decide who is going to be uppermost. The prince of the power of the air. People are breathing in his stuff every day, right? He's got power in some sense on the airwaves over here and over there. It's everywhere. And people breathe it in. And what you need to do as a Christian, what I need to do as a Christian, is breathe in more of God's things than the world's things. Amen? I think here the power of the air has that idea of spirits maybe where they reside, but more, probably more specifically, has the idea of what we breathe in, what we ingest. 1 Peter 4:3-4 puts it this way. "The time already past is sufficient for you to have carried out the desires of the Gentiles." That would be unbelievers here. "Having pursued a course of sensuality, lust, drunkenness, carousals, drinking parties, and abominable idolatries. And in all this, they are surprised," this would be your old friends, "that you do not run with them into the same excess of dissipation, and they malign you." Here's what this means. You decide, you become a Christian, and you say, "Man, I want to live for Jesus." And so I heard a story told by another pastor. He said this guy has been a Christian for a year. He used to run with his buddies. They would go to so-called gentlemen's clubs. There's no gentlemen in these clubs, by the way. And he said they asked him, it was a Friday afternoon, work's about to end, "Hey, we're going to this spot, come with us." And he said, "No, I'm not going to do that anymore. I want to honor God. I'm married, I have a child, and I don't want to go to places like that anymore." And they maligned him. They made fun of him. "Okay, holy Joe, oh, you're a Christian now, huh? You repented, huh?" And off they went, and he felt terrible. As the weekend unfolded, he got a call from one of those guys. The guy sounded really serious, and he said, "I want to know why you don't go to those places anymore. I just found out my wife's pregnant. We're going to have a baby girl. I want to know why you don't go to those places anymore." You see, people can put on facades. They can make it look like it's so much fun. But if you've tasted the world, believe me, it will leave a bitter taste in your mouth. Because much of it is empty. And oftentimes, when you give into the spirit of the age, what you get is all that comes with it, which is condemnation. And oftentimes, a master that you don't want to be serving. You become a slave to the wrong things. In John 12:31-32, Jesus said, "Now judgment is upon this world. Now the ruler of this world, or the prince of this world, shall be cast out. And I, if I be lifted up from the earth," he's speaking of the cross here, "I will draw all men to myself." John 14:30, the upper room discourse, "I will not speak much more with you, for the ruler or the prince of this world, is coming." Probably here a reference to Judas to betray him. and he has nothing in me. Judas became Satan's tool. And ultimately, obviously, God worked that all together for our ultimate good. So you can see, as we continue to talk about who we were, among these folks, we too, Ephesians 2 verse 3, and we too might include Jewish people here. The you in verse 1 is probably Gentiles. The we too is Jewish believers here. All formerly lived in the lust of our flesh, indulging the desires of the flesh and of the mind, and were by nature children of wrath, even as the rest. You can see here in the former manner of life, all that's in the world, the lust of the flesh, the lust of the eyes, the pride of life, all the indulging of those desires, it's left a lot of people walking around as empty vessels. She who gives herself to wanton pleasure is dead while she lives. 1 Timothy 5:6. If you give yourself over to that stuff, you'll be dead even while you live. Have you ever talked to somebody and they say to you, I feel dead inside? Well, that's an idea there of they're still alive, their heart's beating, they're breathing, but there's a deadness. Why? Because if there's a creator, if there's a God, then being connected to him is the single most important thing that will ever happen in your life. Amen? Just makes sense.
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3: Perhaps one of the challenges to seeing yourself as God's work of art is to think about mistakes that you made, whether they're years ago and you still struggle with them, or whether it was a day ago or a week ago. And you say, well, how can I be a work of art if I messed up? If I stumbled, what do I do now? How can I begin to see myself as a work of art if I stubbed my toe 45 minutes ago? If I said something stupid to my spouse 2 hours ago? If I had a thought that was ungodly or said something that was dumb? We can make a long list here, right? But you are who he says you are. Truth will set you free. You can't let emotion and even failure drive the train. It's got to be the caboose. You got to let his truth lead the way. This is who he says you are. That's good enough for me. And yes, I want to be conformed into his image. I want to be practically what I am positionally. But I rejoice that when I'm not all of that practically, I'm still that positionally, if you know what I'm saying. Because I'm in Christ, and I have his righteousness, his blessing, every spiritual blessing in Christ Jesus, in the heavenly places, Ephesians 1:3. Well, we're at the end of the week, and one of the things that you can think about in terms of just continuing to walk out your purpose is to encourage others. And being in a local church is a way to do that. Using your gifts, inviting friends, giving to the kingdom, worshiping corporately, loving one another, praying for one another, encouraging one another, greeting one another with a holy hug or a holy kiss. And on it goes. All the one another commands, 59 of them in the New Testament, tells us the church needs to be together, glorifying God, serving one another. We do that in the local body. It happens on Sundays typically, and maybe for you Wednesday nights or whatever it may be. Hey, if you want to check out the church behind Walk in Truth, it's called Living Truth Christian Fellowship. It's in the city of Corona. If you know the area, right around where the 91 and 15 freeways intersect. We have three services going on Sundays, two of them English. I'm typically teaching those. We happen to be in the book of 1 Timothy. And if you'd like to come out, if you like what you're hearing, and you'd like to be part of a church that teaches verse by verse and approaches the word the way we do, come on out. 9 and 11 a.m. Sunday mornings for the English services. I'm typically teaching those. I'd love to meet you, to welcome you to the fellowship, to have you be part of what God is doing here.
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7: 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I'm Mike Massaro. 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
8: 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FEMA has got the Ready campaign, and they have been observing National Preparedness Month since 2004 to encourage all Americans to be prepared for emergencies. 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So the 2025 theme was Preparedness Starts at Home. 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You can know your risk. So here, Southern California, high fire risk. Are you in those fire areas? And of course, all of this greater California area, earthquakes. 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Also, if you got canned food, those power outages, make sure you've got a can opener. Yeah, that is important. You don't want to be searching for that or, you know, trying other ways that maybe aren't as safe. But it is National Preparedness Month, so let's be prepared together.
0: How has prayer impacted your life?
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14: I'm Donna Rush with SoCal's Morning Rush. 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
17: 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On today's edition of Real Life Radio, Pastor Jack continues his series now called The Book of Ephesians and a message titled, We Are Blessed in God, Part 2. Ephesians is a letter the Apostle Paul wrote from prison to the church in Ephesus, showing every believer who they really are in Christ. And here Paul wants us to know we've already been blessed with every spiritual blessing in Christ. You see, so many of us feel drained, run down, and barely getting by. But the truth is, everything we need has already been given to us. We're not waiting on more. We just need to reach out and take hold of all that God has for us. So today, Pastor Jack teaches that God has blessed us, meaning it's already done. So if we're just getting by, well, it's not because heaven ran short. It's because we haven't tapped into all that's really ours in Christ. Now with his message called We Are Blessed in God, Part 2, here's pastor and Bible teacher, Jack Hibbs.
18: Right now, the book of Ephesians, beginning in chapter 1, and we're going to cover verse 3 tonight, and maybe half of verse 3 then. Guys, verse 3, Ephesians 1, blessed be the God and Father of our Lord Jesus Christ, who has blessed us with every spiritual blessing in the heavenly places in Christ. And we are still talking as we were last week. We are blessed in God. No doubt about it. We are blessed in God. And you need to realize that tonight, if you're sitting here or if you're listening and you're feeling, you know what? I don't feel blessed at all. I just feel absolutely zapped, drained, dead, and run down, then please stay tuned for the next 2.5 hours or so as we see how we can get re-energized and charged by how blessed we are in God, in Christ. There's a great story that came to mind in putting this message together. I heard it years ago through Dr. J. Vernon McGee, and if you hear it through McGee, you know it's got to be a kind of a corny thing. But I got it off the Bible bus. And he's such a great storyteller. A lot of people don't even realize, you know, his program is going so strong and so good. A lot of people don't realize he's dead and in heaven, or alive now in heaven. But he said this story, and I want you to listen to it tonight. He said there was a little boy who went to his mother one day, and he had oatmeal, and he wanted to sweeten up that oatmeal, so he said to his mama, he said, "Mama, can I have some lasses in my oatmeal?" And she said, "Well, I'll be there in a minute, honey." And she's preparing the kitchen. And he says, "Mama, I need some lasses in my oatmeal." And she walked over to him and she said, "Honey, what is it you want?" And he says, "I want some lasses in my oatmeal." And she says, "What is lasses? You mean molasses." And he says, "How can I have molasses when I haven't even had any lasses yet?" And as we get into verse 3, we need to realize tonight that the blessings that are ours in Christ have all been provided. You might be saying, "I want more." Well, let me tell you, there is more, and it's been laid out in front of you. And it's available. You don't have to cry out, "I want more Jesus." He's been given. We'll talk tonight about the Holy Spirit and how He's available to us. But He's been given. And we don't need any lasses because we've got the molasses. We've got it all in Him. In 2 Corinthians chapter 8, verse 9, the Bible says, "For you know the grace of our Lord Jesus Christ, that though He was rich, yet for our sakes He became poor, that you through His poverty might become rich." And I know in this body tonight, there are some of you that have an extreme amounts of money, and some of you have middle class kind of money, and some of you are praying that by the end of the service,

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2: But the awesome thing is, no matter what happens, we're going to heaven, man. We're saved. And it's secured in Him. But my question tonight, and I want you to be searching your own heart, and I need to search mine. We are in Christ, that's great, and we have Him. But let me tell you, and let me ask you, do we have, and have we, submitted and committed ourselves completely to Him? Does He have all of us as believers? He's living in me. He's living in you. But am I in Him? Meaning, have I yielded all of the compartments of my heart to Him? In those dark little hallways and closets, have I given Him everything? Are there things that we're holding back and we're afraid to give Him? For fear that He won't like us anymore, for fear that He'll reject us. Listen, we are such a funny people. The very thing that you're afraid of God seeing and people seeing and your spouse knowing or your friend or your father or your mom finding out about is the very thing that God will just quietly tap on and tap on until you spring it and give it to Him because He just wants to clean it up. He's not going to pull it out and beat you with it. He's not going to put it up on PBS or HBO or whatever that stuff is, and it's going to be gone in Him. He wants to better our relationship together. But as Christians, we are positionally in Christ. That's what this book is all about. But are we experiencing Him practically? It's true that at the moment of our conversion, the Holy Spirit comes inside of us and baptizes us into the body of Christ once and for all. That's what Paul says in Corinthians. But there's more to the Christian walk than what we experience just in that moment. You know, when you accepted Christ, the Holy Spirit came in and you were baptized positionally into Christ, into the body. Now listen, some of you have come from some Baptist backgrounds or some other backgrounds. You might have a hard time with this, but listen carefully. It is true that the Holy Spirit is in you, never to leave you or forsake you. But read your Bible carefully. There is an experience that God has told us about in the book of Ephesians 5:18 and other places in Scripture, that there is another work of the Holy Spirit. For when He comes in you in conversion, it is the word in the Greek, en. He's inside. We spell it in. He's come inside. But then as a believer, to have the power to walk as a Christian, there is the coming upon, the EPI in the Greek. The Holy Spirit coming upon you and literally empowering you to walk the walk. Listen, how you doing? I forgot it. I left it on my desk. I today cut out of the Duracell battery package, the little tester that you take your battery and you touch the two ends and you get a reading on it. Well, God, so to speak, does that with us, and we find out how we're doing. Our batteries are checked. And how are you doing? How's your walk? Are you just feeling like you're just barely getting by? Or are you energized like that insane bunny, that rabbit just kind of drives me nuts, but that, you know, I'm envious of that stupid rabbit. I see that little guy beating his drum going across the Mojave Desert. He's just got endless energy. And every time you see that guy, there's that little bunny beating his drum, the Energizer bunny. And God, by the Holy Spirit, wants to energize us daily, moment by moment. It's not the inside working of the Holy Spirit. That is done. It's the coming upon experience of the Holy Spirit. That is a subsequent event. And it's not, by the way, you guys, I'm not talking about this thing that some of you might have heard about called the second blessing. Is he talking about the second blessing? I am not talking about the second blessing.

0: I'm talking about the third, the fourth, the fifth, the sixth, the 20th, the 110th blessing. Because in Ephesians 5, Paul will teach us when we get there in a couple months that it is a power that is available to us over and over again. In fact, the very Greek construction tells us that it is a constant need to be filled over and over again with the power of the Holy Spirit. Why am I saying this? Because you and I are blessed and we are not tapping into all that's available for us. Listen to this. We have been saved in Christ and we are sealed in the Holy Spirit, this book will teach us. But listen to Luke 11, beginning at verse 9. Luke says, Jesus says, I say to you, ask and it will be given to you. Seek and you will find. Knock and it will be opened to you. So I say to you, ask and it will be given to you. Seek and you shall find. Knock and it will be open. For everyone who asks will receive, and he who seeks will find, and to him who knocks it shall be opened. If a son asks for bread from any among you, will you give him a stone? Or if he asks for a fish, will you give him a serpent instead of a fish? Or if he asks from you an egg, will you give him a scorpion? The answer is absolutely not, of course. If you, then, being evil, Jesus is saying, not that we're all wicked, though we probably are all wicked. He's saying, though you being a lost human parent, you know how to love your child or friend by giving them something good. He says, you being evil, know how to give good gifts to your children. How much more will your heavenly Father give the Holy Spirit to them who ask? And he was talking to believers when he made that statement. Now, the Holy Spirit was in them, but the Holy Spirit also needs to be upon us in that great empowerment.
1: 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And now, let's get back to today's message. Once again, here's Pastor Jack.
0: And the key to a powerful Christian walk is right here in the book of Ephesians, right here in verse 3, when he says, blessed be the God and Father of our Lord Jesus Christ. And I love this. Father. It's great how God talks to us. And he wants us, as the Holy Spirit writes the Bible through men, he wants to call us, or he wants us to call him Father. Isn't that great? Well, you might say, well, yeah, that's great because I had a great relationship with my father and I can see how God is even a greater father. Well, what if you didn't have such a good relationship with your father? And that's the mental image, that picture that you have. Well, God says, take all that kind of stuff, set it off to the side. I'm your father. Did you have a good father? I sure did. Well, then I'm going to be a better father. Did you have a bad father? Yes, I did. Well, then I'm going to be a good father. So you're going to know the difference. And isn't it great? He says, blessed be the Father. And that's our Father forever. And by the way, since Jesus Christ came incarnate, it's the Father in relation to Christ forever. There's a family unit that God has seemed to establish. He seems to enjoy that. But the word is blessed. Listen to this word. It means to be well spoken of or to be well off. Now, when I think of the word well off and the Greek meaning to this word blessed, when I think of well off, I think of Corona Del Mar. I think of a house on the beach. You know what? Didn't you guys feel guilty today? Was not today. Was not the sunrise. The sunset and every moment in between today, perfect, beautiful. It was one of the most beautiful days I've ever seen in my life today. And you could see from the mountains to the ocean today. It's incredible. Snow on the mountains. People skiing with shorts on. This is a weird world we live in here. The rest of the world is freezing to death. And many of you thought about ditching work and going to the beach today and surfing or taking your boat out. Shame. Outrageous day. Blessed of God. Now, those of you who get the tapes back east, you are blessed of God too. But if you really want to be blessed. Just an absolutely perfect day. And there's the kind of day like it was today where the air was kind of crisp in the morning and it was a little, just a little cool in the evening, but there's that breeze that's going across your skin that's saying, beach. Balboa. Corona Del Mar. And it's just, when I think of well off, I'm thinking about just being like that at the beach, just enjoying God's blessings. And it says here that God is well off, that He's blessed. Why? Because we're going to see that it's in Christ that He purchased us. And that turns Him on. That no matter how you look or what you're feeling or what you're thinking, God is so in love with you that He's blessed to have you. He's well off. Now, this word also means in its truest form that He is blessed, meaning that His very nature, His very character, listen, God is always blessed. It's the way He is. But what's exciting to me is that it says, blessed be the God and Father of our Lord Jesus Christ who has blessed us with every spiritual blessing. Look what it says, in heavenly places, in Christ. You know, in Christ appears 5 times in this chapter alone, 10 times in the book. Just in Christ. Then there's in Himself and in the Spirit and in God. The whole book is about us being in Him. And if you're a believer tonight, that's exactly where you're at. God our Father. God, yes. Supreme being over all. Father, yes. Because Jesus came in the flesh. Listen, Hebrews chapter 5, verse 8. You ought to jot it down right next to verse 3. Hebrews 5:8 says, though He was a Son, Jesus, that is positionally God incarnate, yet He learned obedience by the things which He suffered. Did you hear that verse? That's about Jesus Christ. Though He was a Son, yet He learned obedience by the things that He suffered. And listen, so will you and I. That's why this verse 3 is so important. You are blessed in God. And you better hang on to this verse the next time a trial hits you upside the head. We're blessed in God. So is Jesus, but He suffered. This is a thing that you will not find in your little promise scripture that you can buy down at the bookstore. It will say, or it will not say, all those who live godly in Christ Jesus shall suffer persecution. Or it's through much tribulation that we inherit the kingdom of God. You're not going to find that in one of those promise books. But if we understand God the way we ought, there are things that you and I will only learn through suffering. Jesus, isn't it amazing that Jesus in the flesh learned obedience by the things that He suffered? And you're thinking, could God learn something? God cannot learn anything. He knows everything. But Jesus, who is God and taken upon Him the form of a human incarnate, there's that thing that we mentioned before, the kenosis. It means that He willfully laid aside, hear me carefully, He didn't stop being God. He didn't stop being all-powerful. He laid aside certain tools. In other words, He had tools in His hands. And He put them in His belt, His work pocket thingy, you know. Somebody help me. What, you know one of those things? Your construction dealy-bopper that you put your nails and your hammer in. They were available to Him at any moment. He wasn't less. When He was born as a baby, He was still the creator of the universe. It's amazing. Jesus the creator. When we say that we're blessed in God, what is it that we mean? It says in verse 3 here that He has blessed us. Past tense. He has. He's given it. So why are we missing it? Why are we hurting? Lack of appropriation is what's going on. He has given it to us. Not only that, but every spiritual blessing. Number one thing I want you to realize, it is all in the past tense. He has blessed us with every spiritual blessing. It's in the past tense in the Greek, as the Bible was written, and the English, and the Russian, and the Spanish. It's in the past tense. It is an absolute fact. It's been done. And what was needed for us to succeed as Christians in this world until the day the Lord calls us home has already been given. And if you and I are just barely squeaking by, it's of our own choosing. Because we can be victorious in Christ. We can be so victorious in Christ that we can be obnoxious to the world. Have you ever noticed that? That you've just got the peace of the Lord. You had your time with God and things are just, you know, you just know that the Lord is with you. And you get to work and things are going nuts and people are freaking out and you're just kind of like, oh wow, no raises this year? Oh well. I had somebody ask me, this is way back. And just started at Baxter. I was just a punk. And they were paying me this amount. And come to find out, like 2 months went by and they had made a mistake. And they were supposed to be paying me more. So they called me in the office and I thought, oh man, I got 3 month probation. I didn't even make it through my 3 months. And I go in there and I sit down and the guy's going, we don't know how to tell you this. Well, just go ahead and tell me. Well, here, hands me this piece of paper and it's just a check. Wow, what's the deal? I thought, oh, I'm out of here. He goes, well, we just messed up your pay scale totally and this is back money and we just made a big mistake. We're so sorry. And I went, wow, far out. So when I walked back out into the lab, everybody goes, what happened? What happened? Oh, they just gave me money. And it was great because a couple of guys went, cool. And a few people went, what do you mean they gave you money? And they've all been out of shape. And from that point on, every time I had a review, I'd come out of personnel going, oh man, God, so good. And then go, what? Nothing. Just God is so good to me. And they probably thought by the time I left there, I was making millions, you know. So funny. But you have that day, you go to work and things are falling apart. Hey, praise the Lord, man, what's going on? And people will hate you for having peace. It drives them nuts. Come on, man, don't you realize what's going on? Yeah, I sure do. I heard what the guy said. Well, don't you know what it means? Yeah, I do. God just has a better job for me.
1: 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Thanks for spending part of your day with us. You know, this message is part of Pastor Jack's series called The Book of Ephesians. It's a series through Paul's letter to the Ephesians, discovering the riches, the walk, and the warfare of every believer. 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
0: Father, we thank you, Lord God, for your faithfulness, your goodness, your kindness. And the truth of the matter is, Lord, let us respond back to you in worship. Worship and fellowship. Your Bible tells us not to forsake the gathering together. And so we might need to repent of that and get to church on Sunday and mingle with the brothers and sisters. And there's no doubt that doing that helps us grow deeper in you. So, Father, we lay it all out before you, and may you find our worship sweet. In Jesus' name, amen. Hey, thank you again so much for listening. And if you'd like to hear or see more of what we do here, you can always go to jackhibbs.com for all the latest on what's going on with this ministry. And please, if you're ever in the Southern California area, come see us at Calvary Chapel Chino Hills. We'd love to see you there in person. It has been so good to be with you today, and I pray you find yourself in the grace and mercy of our Lord Jesus Christ. 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
3: Buttercup has this new trick, I should say, or rather, she's tricking me. Hey, I am Katie Evans, and she has started more often, this isn't brand new, but more often, purposely, getting her toys stuck under things and then needing me to get it. And I'm just like, girl, am I not giving you enough attention? What is it? She likes to get her tennis ball. Occasionally give her some tennis balls. She loves them. That's her favorite toy, but she will just destroy them. So she doesn't get them too often. But there's a baby gate between the downstairs and the upstairs, just as a physical barrier. I think she knows that she could move it if she really wanted to. She'd probably jump over it too. But it's just a physical barrier. Keep her downstairs or upstairs, wherever. She likes to get her ball stuck. on the other side of it. She squishes it under. She also likes to put things under the coffee table. There's a little shelf that's about an inch off the ground or 2 inches off the ground. She likes to shove her toys under there.
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10: Welcome to True Hope with Wes Morris. In today's episode, Beyond the Grave, Wes answers the question, have you submitted to the one true mediator? Later in the program, we'll tell you how you can receive a free Bible. 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
11: As we look at the prophet Samuel, the Lord's work through his life. He was faithful to the end of his life. Where we find ourselves now, Samuel has passed away. He became an old man, was faithful all the days of his life, and he died. Before he died, he came to King Saul, who was disobedient to the Lord over and over. And he told Saul that the kingdom has been torn from you and given to David. And he anointed David king of Israel. And now Samuel is dead. Saul still sits on the throne, but in the eyes of the Lord, he has been deposed. 1 Samuel chapter 28 and verse 3 this morning. Now Samuel was dead, and all Israel had lamented him and buried him in Ramah, his own city. Saul had removed from the land those who were mediums and spiritists. So the Philistines gathered together and came and camped in Shunem, and Saul gathered all Israel together, and they camped in Gilboa. When Saul saw the camp of the Philistines, he was afraid, and his heart trembled greatly. When Saul inquired of the Lord did not answer him, either by dreams or by Urim or by prophets. Then Saul said to his servants, seek for me a woman who is a medium, that I may go to her and inquire of her. And his servant said to him, behold, there is a woman who is a medium at Endor. The Lord had already answered him. many times, and he disobeyed almost every time. He'd already spoken. Saul defied it over and over and over. So now he sees something that chills his blood. The Philistines are camped outside of Israel. And he realizes there may be a fight coming. And in his fear, he realizes that the Lord has pronounced his last word to him long ago. And so he's tempted. Sin tempts us in our area of vulnerability. Tempts the vulnerable. A chink in the armor, an open door, a weak spot. The Bible speaks in Ephesians 6 about the flaming arrows of the evil one. And he knows how to fire those arrows at the bullseye of the weakest spot of your life. Saul's weak spot is fear right now. His heart is trembling and he's very afraid. And he knows what God has said about dark spirituality from long ago, but he's considering a compromise. Look at Deuteronomy chapter 18, back to the left a little bit. I'll come back to 1 Samuel. He knew what the Lord had said, so much so that he had driven out mediums and spiritists. These are people that claim to be able to be the go-between, between the living and the dead. The in-between world, the other side. Giving information about your future and voices from the past, from even beyond the grave. These kind of things are then and now forbidden of the Lord. And Saul had driven them out. This is what the Bible says about such things. Deuteronomy chapter 18, verse 9. He said, "When you enter the land which the Lord your God gives you, you shall not learn to imitate the detestable things of those nations. There shall not be found among you anyone who makes his son or daughter pass through the fire." This was child sacrifice to demonic entities. One who uses divination or these spiritual seances. One who practices witchcraft. One who interprets omens or a sorcerer. One who casts a spell or a medium. A spiritist. Or one who calls up the dead. Whoever does these things is detestable to the Lord. Because of these detestable things, the Lord your God will drive them out from before you. You shall be blameless before the Lord your God. Verse 14. For those nations which you shall dispossess, they listen to those who practice witchcraft and to diviners. But as for you, the Lord your God has not allowed you to do so. Saul knew all that. I hope people today know that. This has not gone anywhere. Horoscopes, tarot cards, and fortune tellers, and psychics. There are these people that, because of a curiosity or some sort of temptation or our desire to be united with the spiritual, that is written in the heart of man. The Bible says eternity is written in the heart of man. So we have a longing, we have a search to be reunited with our Creator. Sin has broken it. These are all modern versions of divination, and they remain soundly condemned by the Lord. Much of it is wholesale fraud and con men. Not all of it. Some of it is a window and a door to the darkness. If this is an area of your life, if this is an open door into your life, there is a dangerous path you are walking. Saul was walking that path now. He had driven it out. But because sin tempts the vulnerable, there was now a curiosity that had entered his mind. Maybe I can find a witch in the land. This is what people do. They might not be exactly what Saul was tempted with, but it's, you know, when we're vulnerable, when we're in pain, we turn to those flaming arrows of the evil one. seeking some kind of false refuge, drugs and alcohol. It can work for a moment. It can numb the pain of your soul for a period of time before it betrays you. You can, in a stressful moment, turn to gluttony and eat yourself into a place of comfort to accommodate your spiritual torment. You can feed the flesh and you can make it go away. It'll work for a minute. I've done it. You turn to the flesh. That's what that is. It's an idolatry of the flesh. It's a misplacement of our worship. In our loneliness, we turn to sexual immorality, and that can make you feel comforted. That can make you feel a companionship of some sort for a moment until it betrays you and leaves you more empty than when you started. All of these things are open doors. These are flaming arrows of the evil one. The Bible says that, sin, it knocks at the door. I think of Cain in the Old Testament. Said when he was filled with jealousy, that was his crack in the armor. An idea came to his mind. Maybe I should kill my brother. The Lord came with a warning, and maybe he warns you now. He said, Cain, sin is crouching at the door and its desire is for you, but you must master it. There are times in our life where sin is crouching right outside the door of your life. He was filled with jealousy and envy and rage, and sin came knocking at the door, and the Lord comes with a warning. Maybe somebody should take it right now. He said, it's crouching at the door and it wants you. Don't answer the door. But he did. He answered the door and his brother's blood would cry for justice from the soil. Maybe it knocks on the door of your life in some area of vulnerability. Saul was looking for a medium. Shouldn't have done that. Verse 8. 1 Samuel chapter 28. Then Saul disguised himself by putting on other clothes. And he went and two men with him, and they came to the woman by night, and he said, conjure up for me, please, and bring up for me whom I shall name to you. But the woman said to him, behold, you know what Saul has done, how he has cut off those who are mediums and spiritists from the land. Why are you then laying a snare for my life to bring about my death? You're trying to trick me? Verse 10. Saul vowed to her by the Lord, saying, as the Lord lives, no punishment shall come upon you for this thing. Then the woman said, whom shall I bring up for you? And he said, bring up Samuel for me. When the woman saw Samuel, she cried out with a loud voice. The woman spoke to Saul, saying, why have you deceived me? For you are Saul. And the king said to her, do not be afraid, but what do you see? And the woman said to Saul, I see a divine being coming up out of the earth. He said to her, what is his form? What's he look like? She could see him and he couldn't. She said, an old man is coming up and he is wrapped with a robe. And Saul knew that it was Samuel, and he bowed with his face to the ground and did homage. Sin makes you hide. You put on a disguise to go see that lady. Sin makes you a fraud. You wear a mask. You change your clothes. He went by night. Sin causes you to cover your tracks. Keep secrets. Manufacture a story. He had to put on a disguise. That's what sin asks of you. To live as a walking hypocrite. Sin asks you to hide. Hide your phone, your conversations, hide money, hide your location. People come up to me sometimes and they're like, how did you know about that? I said, I just read the Bible, right? The Bible is the double-edged sword that's living and active. If you got all bloody by it, that's on you. I just read it.
10: 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Again, that's True Hope to 97,000. 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
11: And the Bible says of him, be sure your sin will find you out. The Bible says in the Gospel of Luke, there is nothing covered that will not be revealed. Amen. Best to bring it to the light on your own through humble repentance than be found out by the divine hand of God. Sin asks you to hide, so he goes down to see that which is forbidden of the Lord that he had previously driven out. What does he have to do? He's got to dress himself up to cover his tracks. So he goes at night, he puts on a disguise, and he's hiding his sin. Is there something that is hiding in your life right under the surface? It's going to come out. Sin tempts the vulnerable. It makes you hide. And so he goes down to see the medium at Endor to do that which the Lord has condemned in verse 15. Then Samuel said to Saul, so a spirit of a divine being has come up from the earth. First of all, just as an aside, I'd like to point out, Samuel never really had good information for Saul when he was alive. Probably not the best idea to try to wake him up from the grave. It's not going to get better when you defy the command of the Lord to get his spirit out of the tomb. But okay. Samuel said to Saul, why have you disturbed me by bringing me up? Saul answered, I am greatly distressed. That's true. That's why. I have sinned. I have compromised. I have disguised myself because Satan fired a fiery dart at an area of vulnerability in my life, my fear. I am distressed. So now he's willing to compromise. For the Philistines are waging war against me, and God has departed from me and no longer answers me, either through prophets or by dreams. Therefore, I have called you that you may make known to me what I should do. Samuel said, why then do you ask me, since the Lord has departed from you and has become your adversary? For the Lord has done accordingly, as he spoke through me, for the Lord has torn the kingdom out of your hand and given it to your neighbor, to David. We've covered this. And you did not obey the Lord and did not execute his fierce wrath on Amalek. So the Lord has done this thing to you this day. Moreover, the Lord will also give over Israel along with you into the hands of the Philistines. Therefore, tomorrow, you and your sons will be with me, meaning dead. Indeed, the Lord will give you over to the army of Israel into the hands of the Philistines. Sin tempts the vulnerable. It'll make you hide. Sin will never save you. People double down on sin all the time, hoping to escape the first consequence. This is what people do, man. We double down. We try to outrun ourselves. We're going to outrun the consequence. It's never going to happen. Be sure your sin will find you out. Some people, they're still not sure. And so they leave some kind of hope that if they double and triple down, that it's going to be some kind of emergency escape hatch. If I tell this lie, if I make up this story, if I do this thing, it'll all go away and I'll never go back there again. But I got to get myself out of here by committing more sin. Never going to happen. It's a false savior. It's a counterfeit Messiah that will never, ever save you. So Saul, he says, I disturbed you because I want to know what I should do here. And Samuel basically says so accurately, what's the point? You never listened before. I think about Isaiah the prophet. He says, let now the astrologers who prophesy by the stars stand up and save you from what will come upon you. Why don't you call your witch friend? Why don't you call the medium? Why don't you ask the medium? Why don't you call the astrologers who prophesy by the stars to stand up and save you? You have turned to your false savior. People do it all the time, and then they're in a panic. This is what you call a courtroom convert or a jailhouse confession, right? The courtroom convert, I've known many, and it's okay. If you're going to court and you're in trouble, you can call me. I'll come. What do? They're afraid of the earthly consequence that's about to come upon them. Do they really fear the Lord? The Bible says the fear of the Lord is the beginning of wisdom. Saul still doesn't fear the Lord. He fears the Philistines more than God Almighty. He still doesn't fear the Lord. Many people still don't fear the Lord. They fear the consequence of what's going to happen, so they pretend to turn in some arbitrary way to the Lord. So you got your day in court, going to go before the judge, call the pastor, call your Christian grandmother. Everybody goes, you know, can we pray? So you stand in the parking lot before you go, and everyone holds hands, bows their head in some apparent reverence before God. And we pray for what? We pray for mercy. We pray for grace. We pray for a light sentence. Do they really believe in the God that they're appealing to? Well, they might believe in him a little bit now to rescue them, but they didn't believe him before. They didn't believe his word before when they were committing all kinds of sin that got them there in the first place. They had no appeal to him before, but now they're an emergency worshiper. He appeals to a false mediator. Many do. False mediator, you understand? Someone that's going to, something that's going to save you. Your addiction, the sinful person in your life, the ill-gotten dollar. Saul's medium. You know what the Bible says? There is one mediator between God and men, the man Christ Jesus. Amen. There is one who can go between us and God for true rescue and salvation and mercy and grace. And he never wanted any part of that. He wanted an alternative medium, an alternative savior, and it wasn't going to happen. Many people still want it. By God's grace, you might be sitting here right now with another open door of opportunity to truly come to the one of him that all the prophets bear witness that through his name and only his name, everyone who believes in him receives forgiveness of sins. There is no other. He is the true mediator, the true savior, the only path of rescue for the soul. Saul had had opportunity with the one true God over and over and over through the prophet while he was alive and never took it. And now he wants to call him up from the dead. And what? Here's something else that he will never do. And what does Samuel do? When the spirit comes up from the dead, he says, "You've already spoken." It's the same story it was before. You didn't want it then and you don't want it now. But the question now isn't for Saul or his men. It's for you and I. Have we truly come by true humble repentance before a holy God to the actual mediator who can cleanse us from the dead works of sin, who can wash us of the guilt, shame, and sorrow of our past and make us a new creation? That's the question for now. Sin tempts the vulnerable. Somebody tempted today. Sin is knocking at the door. Don't answer. God is warning you right now. Sin makes you hide. If somebody's hiding, there's a disguise. There's a concealed portion of your life. Bring it to the light. Better you than God. Rip it back and show it to everyone in justice and judgment. There is one mediator. Sin will never save you, but Jesus will. Amen. I wonder if you know him now, truly. Not about him, not of him. You know him. Saul knew about God. He knew about God's commands. He knew about his word. He knew what was righteous and what was forbidden. He knew that. But he did not walk with him. He was not surrendered to him. Many people are like this. They know about a lot about God, but they don't know him. Would you bow for prayer this morning? Somebody here today, somebody watching or listening somewhere, say, "The Lord's speaking to my heart, and I know it. I know it. There are things buried in my life. There are things covered. I feel like God is telling me that he knows, and he does. You know, Saul had a lot of chances to truly come clean and walk in righteousness. He never really took it. That's why the Bible says today, if you hear his voice, do not harden your heart. Somebody hear his voice right now, maybe. Warning you about what's knocking at the door. About what's covered. About the thing that you turn to that is a false mediator that you think might be able to save you. Might be able to help you. In a way that only God can, and we turn to these other things. And God's talking to you right now about it. What are you going to do? We come, say, Lord, here I am. Here's all my sin, my mistakes, my pride. I'm coming to you as the only mediator between God and man, the only Savior, the only Redeemer, by faith, to save me. Or will we try yet another dead-end road that made big promises at the start and led you off another cliff? You can call on Jesus to be saved right now if you don't know him today. If you know him and you've wandered from him, you can come back in repentance right now. But I would not delay.
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3: 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Happy September to everyone out there. Hey there, I am Katie Evans. Thanks so much for tuning in and joining me here. All right. We are going to start this month off with some prayer, with some good goals. We are doing this together. If you haven't set a goal for yourself, or you're like, what are you talking about? Every month I like to set some goals for myself to better myself. Let's see. I'll share a little bit about those later, but set some goals for yourself. We are becoming the best versions of ourselves each and every day here. And I can be praying for you if you head on over to the station website, enter the keyword prayer. It's going to redirect you. Pray for some others who have submitted their prayer requests and submit yours as well. I am ready. September is full of birthdays, people I love in my life. Hopefully you've got some fun things coming up this month. Maybe it'll cool down. It's Southern California, though. September is basically still summer. Yeah, even though fall starts at the end of September, officially, according to the calendar. But
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14: you have to chase Jesus and allow the Holy Spirit to bring a time of refreshing. Miracles are beautiful and we need them. To live out our lives, we need God's power and God's hand. And God is faithful to provide. God wants to work in your life. He will work miraculously. But understand that the ultimate work for God is saving you and through you, saving others. Bringing people to eternal life. Isn't that better? Isn't that more important?
13: Special events are great. Weddings, birthdays, graduations. But when the festivities are done and over with, life goes on. Yeah, those things are great to celebrate. But aren't lives being lived, marriage vows being kept, and career paths followed the substance behind them? In his message today, Pastor Richard shares with you that miracles from God are awesome, but eternal life is even better. A restored relationship with God is the ultimate goal. Now here's Pastor Richard in the book of Acts chapter 3 for today's edition of Word of Life.

Peter and John, this was a season that they were together, but there would come a time when they would be divided and still friends. The relationship, the friendship is eternal. I'm sure they're still friends today. But the ministry partnering was somewhat seasonal. And I think this is, again, something that you might expect in the Holy Spirit's working in our lives today. God will link you up with those where you're together for a season and you're serving together. The friendship is ministry-minded. You're partnering in the work. But then God calls one to another and the other one in a different direction. And that partnership, although the relationship, the friendship is intact, the ministry partnering is divided. That's okay. The Holy Spirit will do that as well. He brings you in, links you up for a season, accomplishes what he desires, and then he divides you and says, not in a bad way, but in a good way. You go here, you go here. I feel called here. Well, I'm feeling called here. That's okay. Now we have two ministry teams. Others will hook up with you as God leads you. You see this in the Apostle Paul's ministry as well. Look for those that the Holy Spirit has in your life at this season. Those that God would have you ministering to, ministering with, and walk with them in the guiding and leading of the Holy Spirit. This lame man from birth is healed. He had begged here daily. It's a strong possibility that even Jesus had walked by this crippled man. He was taken up there every day to the temple, the same temple that Jesus walked in and out of during his earthly ministry. He had been this way since birth, so Jesus must have walked by this crippled man more than one occasion. Peter and John had certainly walked by this man, or at least in the vicinity of this crippled man, in more than one occasion. And yet, on this instance, the Holy Spirit has a plan to sovereignly, divinely intervene and raise this man up from being crippled. And so nothing is impossible with God. Clearly that is evidenced here. Crippled from birth, he rises up and even the legs, everything is, in atrophy and it all strengthens and he starts leaping and jumping. He doesn't know what to do with himself. He's got legs. He's jumping all over the temple, praising God. But it shows us something that also that the Holy Spirit, the miracle working power of God, nothing is impossible with God. But it doesn't mean that the miracles are on call. It's not like, why didn't Peter and John heal this crippled man before? Why didn't Jesus, when he was in the temple precincts, heal this man? The Holy Spirit had his sovereign plan at this moment and at this time. And I think that's still a reminder for us. We believe that God can do anything. Nothing is impossible with the Lord. And we pray and we believe that God can and does heal. And he does. But we also recognize that he's sovereign, that these things are not on call. They're not at our demand. They're at the prompting and will of the Holy Spirit. Peter and John are not making this happen. If they could, they would have healed this guy long ago. They'd be healing guys every single day. We would read every day they were going in and healing all the cripples. They don't. This is a moment, a special time. I don't have the answer as to why God doesn't heal more, why he heals some and not others. This is a sovereign work of God. We have to leave this in the hand of God, in the hand of the Holy Spirit. It was a special time in the book of Acts, the early work of the church. God is working to help lay this foundation. There are some things that are evident in the church. It's a church that's unified, a church that's in prayer, a church that was strong in faith. These believers had a lot of good kind of foundational things in place, a setting wherein God can work and longs to work. But in the end, we have to see that it was the sovereign work of the Holy Spirit. But it seems to me that the Lord, when he does desire to work in this miraculous way, now I believe God is always at work. And I believe that God is working even miraculously, not so dramatic as this crippled man from birth being healed, but so many ways that God miraculously works in our circumstances, those coincidental meetings, those little kind of divine moments where God is working. God, I believe the Holy Spirit is always at work. But clearly this is a kind of a greater work in the sense of it's more dramatic. But I do want to just point out that the Holy Spirit works with men that are available.
Peter and John are on their way to pray. Peter and John are walking in the leading of the Holy Spirit. This is something that they were ready for because they were spiritually in tune for it. Now, I'm not suggesting that, you know, you're missing out on a lot of miracles like this because you're not paying attention. But I will say that I do think we miss a lot of things spiritually because we're not paying attention. I do think that God desires and longs to do more. The Holy Spirit wants to be more active in our lives. But sometimes we're just not dialed in. This is Peter and John in a good moment. They're praying. They're going to prayer. There's this excitement, this new enthusiasm of the Holy Spirit. People are getting saved. The church is thriving. And they're just, the spiritual life is on their radar. But, you know, I've experienced that. You have too. There are times when you are just so alert spiritually that it just seems like God is opening doors everywhere. There's little miracle moments that God has lined up for you, little chance meetings and paths crossing. I mean, I have a list of those kinds of things where God, the Holy Spirit, just worked divinely in my life, and I knew it was the Lord. And often it's because I'm anticipating the Lord to work. I'm in a place spiritually where I'm available for the Holy Spirit. He has my attention. And let me just say, there have been other times when I'm not paying attention at all. And I don't think God could work unless he had a crowbar to hit me over the head with. I'm so, you know, whatever. I'm not now, Lord. I don't have time for miracles. I'm just discouraged. You don't understand what I'm going through today, Lord. I mean, we just get so distracted with our lives, with our trial, with our own situation, that even if God wanted to work, you're just not available. You're not available for the Holy Spirit to work in the ways that I believe he might desire. But I do believe that he wants to work, and he will work if you begin to open up your heart and allow him.

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2: Miracles. Everybody wants credit for who the miracle flowed through. Whose ministry is the miracle ministry? I mean, we'd have TV cameras. Would there be, you know, we just turn it into a whole religious spectacle if we had this kind of event. But here's Peter saying, guys, this isn't us. Verse 13, the God of Abraham, Isaac, and Jacob, the God of our fathers, glorified his servant Jesus, whom you delivered up and denied in the presence of Pilate, when he was determined to let him go, but you denied the Holy One and the just, and asked for a murderer to be granted to you. Remember Barabbas? They chose him instead of Jesus. Boy, Peter just puts it right to him. Verse 15, and you killed the Prince of Life, whom God raised from the dead, of which we are witnesses, and his name, through faith in his name, has made this man strong, whom you see and know. Yes, the faith which comes through him has given him this perfect soundness in the presence of you all. And now we begin to see what the Holy Spirit was really up to.
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2: Now the Holy Spirit was healing a man and doing a good work in this man's life. This individual getting healed is spectacular. And of course, his life would be changed forever. But the Holy Spirit is also looking to glorify not Peter and his ministry, not John, not even this man and his testimony. The Holy Spirit is up to something bigger than both all of that. He's up to glorifying Jesus. And Peter is ready to declare Jesus. Peter understands this is the Holy Spirit. Jesus told us that when we received the Holy Spirit, we were going to receive power to become witnesses for Christ. This must be the power he was talking about, and I know what we're supposed to do. We're supposed to witness for Jesus Christ. And Peter uses this opportunity to glorify Christ, because that's what the Holy Spirit is always up to. The Holy Spirit is always up to glorifying Christ in our lives, through our lives, in our church, in our fellowship, that Christ would be glorified. When Christ is not the center, when Christ's glory is not the ultimate, the Holy Spirit's not as engaged. The Holy Spirit's not interested all the time in what we would like him to be doing and to be making priority. But when the priority is to see Christ glorified, the Holy Spirit, that's right in his wheelhouse. Power to become witnesses. Peter goes on preaching. I'll just jump down to verse 19. He says, repent, therefore. After he tells them, look, this is Jesus, the one you guys crucified. Repent, therefore, and be converted that your sins may be blotted out, so that times of refreshing may come from the presence of the Lord. And now even more focus of what the Holy Spirit is interested in. The Holy Spirit has done this work. Of course, it's a good work to heal the man, to establish the ministry of Peter and John, but he's come to glorify Christ. And now that Christ is being preached, Peter says, look, this now it becomes your opportunity to repent. Repent simply means change. You got it wrong about Jesus. You missed him when he came through, and you allowed Pontius Pilate to crucify him and the religious leaders, and you were party to that because Pilate wanted to let him go, but you got caught up in the moment, the mob mentality, and you missed the work of Christ. But it's not too late. God has raised him. He's alive. We're witnesses to that. And his power, his life, his spirit is doing this work in your midst. You can change. You can turn from this lost direction.

0: resurrection and become a follower of this Jesus I'm speaking of. The Holy Spirit keeps on calling to them. That's what the Holy Spirit wanted to do, to remind them that you can come to faith. It's never too late. So that times of refreshing may come from the presence of the Lord. Change your mind. Change your direction. Receive forgiveness. Be refreshed. Receive this time of refreshing from the Lord. Chapter 4, verse 1, because the story continues right into chapter 4. Now, as they spoke to the people, the priests, the captain of the temple, and the Sadducees came upon them. Uh-oh, the religious leaders, these guys are out there preaching Jesus again. Get out there. Let's get this shut down. Verse 2, being greatly disturbed that they taught the people and preached in Jesus the resurrection from the dead, and they laid hands on them and put them in custody until the next day, for it was already evening. However, many of those who heard the word believed, and the number of the men came to be about 5,000. And now we see what the Holy Spirit, the full picture of what the Holy Spirit was up to. The Holy Spirit was up to saving. The Holy Spirit was up to orchestrating an event that would give opportunity for Christ to be preached, for the gospel to be presented, even to a group that had rejected Christ. But a second time around, a second offering comes, and I believe the Holy Spirit will give a third and a fourth. I believe the Holy Spirit is always looking to offer Christ. It's not too late. Repent. Change. Change your mind. Change the course of your life. Change and receive forgiveness and receive a time of refreshing from the Lord. God wants to give you a new start, a time of refreshing. And this is the real purpose of even the healing. Of this man being healed, thank God for this man. But listen, this man would go on and die. All of the miracles that Jesus did, physical healings, even the raising of Lazarus back from the dead, only to live on a little older and die. Right? Those miracles were to confirm something bigger than just a physical health. And I'm not diminishing that. We pray for that. We long for that. We need God's power in our lives. But those things are confirming for the greater miracle of salvation. 5,000 men came to faith. They would receive eternal life. One crippled man received his legs, but 5,000 men received their soul. The saving of their soul. This is what the Holy Spirit is up to. Saving, redeeming, giving eternal life to those that would come to faith in Christ. And all the miracles that Jesus did, that the apostles did. And I wish we had more. I long for the power of God in our midst. I long to see God confirming with signs and wonders. I do believe that He does. I have seen them in limited fashion through my Christian life. Some really incredible. I long for more of them, but the ultimate miracle, those miracles in time, they fade. You can't just chase miracles. You have to chase Jesus and allow the Holy Spirit to bring a time of refreshing. Miracles are beautiful and we need them. To live out our lives, we need God's power and God's hand. And God is faithful to provide. God wants to work in your life. He will work miraculously. But understand that the ultimate work for God is saving you and through you, saving others. Bringing people to eternal life. Isn't that better? Isn't that more important? Remember when Jesus was called because Lazarus was dying, he was sick, and Jesus delayed? He didn't go right away. He knew what he was up to. He knew that he was going to be resurrecting, raising Lazarus from the dead. And then when he arrived, remember Martha, Mary, they were so distraught. Why didn't you come? You could have saved our brother. And Jesus, of course, was setting up for the miracle he wanted to do. But notice, you don't need to turn, but in John 11, Jesus says to Martha, I am the resurrection and the life. He who believes in me, though he may die, he shall live. And whoever lives and believes in me shall never die. Do you believe this? This was what Jesus wanted to bring home, even in raising a man from the dead, to verify that if you'll put your faith in me, you will have eternal life. Jesus, the Holy Spirit, God is up to saving us for eternity. And this life is but a vapor. This life is a pilgrimage. We are just pioneers here. Now, we need help in this life. And when you're in this life, you know, it's kind of like all you can think about, isn't it? That's all I can worry about is this life. Heaven, oh, God, I can't wait. But right now, I got issues. I need help today, Lord. And so we can't help but kind of look to God for the here, the now, the moment. But I think that God is so often helping in every moment, but always trying to lift our sights. I know. Look, I know it's a struggle. Look, I know in this world, Jesus said, you're going to have tribulation. But you can still be of good cheer. You can still have joy because I've overcome the world. I'm coming for you. I'm going to prepare a place for you that where I am, you may be also. Jesus is always, I believe, the Holy Spirit, always trying to keep our sights focused on eternal things. Not to the distraction of this life and being faithful and praying for God's help right now, but with eternity in view. And even as we see the Holy Spirit active in this early church, in the early life of Peter and John, as they're just, what a time. Can you imagine? What a time to be, you know, going to church. What's going to happen today? And the energy and the spiritual life that was flowing. But the biggest miracle that comes out of these events, 5,000 men came to believe. That's the ultimate gift and miracle from God. And it may be that the Holy Spirit is even tugging on your heart and you know what? I need a time of refreshing from the presence of the Lord. Now, in Peter's case, many of them were not believers. And that time of refreshing was inviting Jesus into their life, repenting and changing. But I think there are times even in the believer's life where we need to be refreshed. And maybe there is repentance that's needed. You know, maybe you've drifted away from the Lord. Maybe you're living in a kind of a cycle or a pattern where the Holy Spirit, although He would like to do more, although He wants to do more, you're not available. You need to be refreshed. You need to what? Repent. Change. Change your heart and come and receive forgiveness and come and receive refreshing from the Lord. Maybe you're here and it's not like you're off in sin, but you're just discouraged. You're just overwhelmed with the trial and issues of your life, and you just need a time of refreshing. A time of refreshing.
1: 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In the Bible, there's many instances of the Holy Spirit's presence, from baby Jesus' conception to John the Baptist leaping in the womb, to Stephen proclaiming boldly about his faith before his death. There are noticeable and unmistakable situations where the Holy Spirit worked and brought about something miraculous in that moment. And let's not forget how the start of the church began, where people were filled with the Holy Spirit and there was a fire and a zeal for the Lord like had never been seen before. This is the power of the Holy Spirit. Don't discount it. 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
3: I had to break out my checkbook recently. Hey, I am Katie Evans, and my actual physical checkbook. I had to dig around. I knew it was in a drawer. I found it in my office. Had to write that check because I needed to get this bill paid. And it was my tax guy, you know, family friend. And they always send the bill in like July. They're like, hey, been a couple months. Here you go. And I was like, all right. And I kept calling. Like, we just kept missing each other. And I was just like, you know what? I'll call the office. They were like, send a check, you can mail it. I was like, okay, not a problem, absolutely. Well, had to dig it out, and I did, but this is the same. I think I've had this checkbook since I opened my checking account in, like, high school, you know? They gave you a pack of, like, three checks or something. Yeah, I think this is finally my last checkbook. But yeah, I don't write checks very often. I think more often than not, I need it for, like, a voided check. You know, like if you're setting up a new retirement account or something.
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10: You know, Ronald Reagan believed self-government required something that government could never replace: responsibility in the hands of the people. In his 1981 inaugural address, Reagan warned against the idea that America had become too complicated to be governed by its citizens. Reagan asked, "If no one among us is capable of governing himself, then who among us has the capacity to govern someone else?" For Reagan, limited government was not about having no government. It was about remembering where responsibility begins: with individuals, families, communities, and the people themselves. Because when government assumes every responsibility, citizens gradually surrender their own. Self-government asks more of us than dependence ever will. And freedom requires a people willing to govern themselves before asking government to do it for them.
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0: Is it possible to be too bad to come to church? You think you need to clean up your act or get your life together before you can come to Jesus? Today on Truth for Life, Alistair Begg looks at what Jesus had to say about assumptions like these. Let's open our Bible to Mark chapter 2, beginning with verse 15.
1: Now, the incident that we're considering here, as recorded by Mark, clearly made a strong impact on the early Christians. I say that because not every incident that you find in Mark is also found in Matthew and in Luke, but this particular incident is. It's not unique in that, but it is one of a number that fall into that category. And it would seem that verse 17 registers itself, as we might have anticipated it so doing, just because not only of the pithy nature of the statement, but also because of such a clear expression of Jesus' purpose and his mission. And to verse 17 we will come, but first of all we must notice that these verses, 15 and following, follow on from verse 14. You don't have to be brilliant to recognize that, but it is important to realize that there is an obvious progression here, following upon this dramatic encounter with Levi at the tax collector's booth. Jesus had commanded him to become his follower. Levi had got up and had now become his follower. And the inference at least appears to be, and this is what we suggested to one another this morning, that Levi had then determined that he would bring together a company of his friends and work associates. Perhaps this was a standard practice. Perhaps people knew that the dinner parties at Levi's house were not to be missed. And he simply continued his pattern with a twist, the twist that was about to become apparent as a result of the guest whom he had invited. The guest list is really the bugaboo here, because the guest list does not really comply with the expectations of the religious Jew. Most religious people would have regarded it as a very unexpected list of invited people. And that because they had come to the conviction that the real essence of living for God was to make sure that you lived in isolation from all who were clearly not for God. And what Mark is telling us here is that Jesus has really made a kind of provocative move in accepting this invitation to the home of Levi, because we're now finding him in the company, a company that any respectable Jewish leader would have felt duty-bound to avoid. And this, of course, is just exactly what we would expect, that the Pharisees then, on looking at this, found it very, very difficult to understand and certainly could not accept what Jesus was doing. Now, if you think about it, there is some justification for their concern, because eating a meal with someone is significant. We sometimes talk about a young man who, in dating a girl, has managed to get his feet under the table. At least we say that in Scotland. And what it means is that he's actually taken it up a couple of notches, and he's moving very close to the point where he might manage to snatch this girl away, because he has managed so to engage himself with the family and to be one with them in fellowship. And to sit and eat a meal with someone in this context was in some measure to express a sense of identification with those individuals. Jesus understood that and was clearly doing it with purpose. Now, what you really have in this incident is essentially a question that is posed by the Pharisees and an answer that is given by Jesus. The background is important once again. You will notice how these people are identified, that the teachers, they are identified, verse 16, as the teachers of the law, which is another way of saying the scribes, who were Pharisees. In the King James Version, I think it uses the phrase, the scribes of the Pharisees. And this, the NIV is trying to make sense of that. It says that the teachers of the law, the people who were involved in the grammatical nuances of the law, who were themselves part of the Pharisaical group. But what we discover is that by this time, by Jesus' time, those who were the descendants of the Hasidim had taken it up by just a few notches. They had developed an intricate and comprehensive system of laws. They had ended up with some 613 commandments. Moses had been given 10. They were now up to 613. This system of law was in order to ensure that they would remain hermetically sealed from those who were not the observance and the observers of the law. And if that were not enough, they had then decided that they would add to the 613 extra little laws, extra little codas and codicils, in order to ensure that the righteous, namely themselves, would be kept the necessary distance away from sinners, from these people who paid no attention to their long list of regulations. Now, their concern for purity was actually not positive. Their concern for purity was not the concern of a surgeon who tomorrow morning in his first surgery is there to ensure that he has plenty of time to scrub up. And the reason that he scrubs up is because he is about to be involved with the sick. Theirs was a scrubbing up of isolation, not a scrubbing up of involvement. And Jesus provokes their indignation by entering into the very realm which they regarded as being wrong for their participation. Their concern was self-preservation, no contamination at all costs. And what they discover is that this Jesus, who has been casting out the demons, who healed the leper, who raised the paralytic, who has been making such a tremendous impact in the region of Capernaum, is now over at Levi's house, and he apparently is right in the heart of things at this dinner party. Now, you will notice that these Pharisees, they're keen on confrontation, but they're not very good at just taking somebody on straight away. Back in the last little section, remember, they were talking to themselves in verse 6. They were thinking to themselves, why does this fellow talk like that? He's blaspheming. But they didn't come out and say, Jesus, why are you talking like that? You're a blasphemer. No, they just they were bold enough to be annoyed about it, but they weren't bold enough to say anything about it. And here they're once again offended by it, but they don't come to Jesus. Notice they will come to his disciples. When the Pharisees saw him eating with the sinners and the tax collectors, they didn't ask Jesus, they asked his disciples. Why does he eat with tax collectors and with sinners? Their outrage at what they consider unacceptable behavior is expressed indirectly. And when you go on and read through the Gospels, as I know many of you are doing, you will find that the complaint of the Pharisees that is recorded here for us by Mark in 2 is a common complaint. So, for example, at the beginning of Luke 15, where you have the story of the lost sheep and the lost coin and the lost boys, Luke records the beginning. Now, the tax collectors and sinners, that's the same group that Jesus is with now, the tax collectors and sinners, were all gathering round to hear him. But the Pharisees and the teachers of the law muttered, "This man welcomes sinners and eats with them." They're still on at it. And indeed, when you take in Matthew's record the common conception of Jesus by the Pharisees, it was that this Jesus of Nazareth was a greedy, hard-drinking fellow who had a hard time making good friends. Remember what they said? They say John the Baptist comes and he neither eats nor drinks, and they call him an ascetic freak. Jesus of Nazareth comes and they call him a wine bibber and a glutton who hangs out with the wrong crowd. That's what the Pharisees thought of Jesus. Do you think Jesus was unduly concerned? I don't think so, not for a moment. Otherwise, I don't think he would have gone to this particular party. Well, I think that's enough on that. We've done enough, haven't we? Let's come to the reply of Jesus himself. On hearing this, either the disciples came to him and said, this is what they're saying, or that he overheard them. It's interesting to try and figure out what the Pharisees are actually doing here, whether Levi invited them or they just showed up. Maybe they were like the kind of Pharisaical police, or perhaps it's more of an outdoor event, as is often the place. And the event could be taking place in such a way that Pharisees could be on the perimeter of things and be observing it and be aware of what was going on. I don't really know, and you can, when you find out, then you can let me know. But Jesus then answers, first of all, by way of a proverb with which none of his opponents could realistically disagree. In other words, he says, it's not the healthy who need a doctor, but the sick. Anybody got a problem with that? That makes perfect sense, doesn't it? It was probably a proverbial statement at the time. So he quotes a proverb, and then he explains his purpose and his mission. First of all, he speaks in the third person with a proverb, and then he speaks in the first person when he tells what he's doing. The healthy don't need a doctor, the sick do. And here he says, I have not come to call the righteous, but sinners. In other words, he says to them, you are here asking if it is permissible for me to do this, and I want you to know it is my purpose to do this. This is my reason for being here. I mix with sinners because they have a disease and I have a cure. That's what he's saying. Makes perfect sense. Why would I spend time with religious people? Why would I spend time with the folks who are so sure that they're in the right and they're fine? They never listen to me in any case. No, the people I've come to spend time with are the ones who know themselves to be in need. I've come to spend time with the sick and the sinners. He had not and he has not come to call those who believe themselves to be righteous, but to call those who are outcasts, who know that they need to be made whole. The whole of his mission was directed towards the sinful, and to use the imagery here, the sick. I was good just to let that settle in our minds, because I want to make one or two points of application. All right? Jesus accedes to the request to go to Levi's house. He has seen Levi called to him. Levi has become a follower. There are many other tax collectors, apparently, who are interested in Jesus and have actually begun to follow. Now, perhaps Levi's had a tremendous impact before they even get to the house. The Pharisees are concerned. He's not keeping the regulations. This is not what we expected. He can't possibly be a prophet of God. He can't possibly be a genuinely religious man, because any genuine religious man would be keeping the 631 commands, or however many there are, and he's not doing that. Jesus says, well, what do you expect? Doctors don't need to spend time with the healthy. They spend time with the sick. I have come to the sick and to the needy. Okay? Now, one or two points of application and we're done. First of all, by way of application, let's sound a cautionary note. And the cautionary note is this. Jesus, by his involvement, by his attendance in the home of Levi here, did not and does not condone or excuse sin. It is not uncommon for some people to pitch off from the story of Levi's party to an explanation of why it is that they believe themselves to have perfect liberty to engage in all kinds of things which actually belong to our pre-converted experience rather than our post-conversion experience. Jesus did not go among the people in Levi's house for any other reason than to save them. He went there for some had been saved and others may be saved. And in seeking to follow this pattern, we daren't use it as an excuse to indulge our own sinful appetites. Now, there is a fine line here, because the boat has to be in the water without the water being in the boat. That's the hard part. And of course, it is easy to go the Pharisees' route for complete and total isolation, freed from contamination, wear the mask, stay away. It is hard to be in but not of. Jesus had that as a plan. Father, I don't ask that you take them out of the world. I want you to leave them right here in the world, but that you keep them from the evil one. So it is possible to be engaged in this way. Indeed, it is vital to be engaged in this way without using it as a mechanism for our own sinful propensities. That's just a cautionary note. Now, you see this, don't you? When Paul later on explains to the Corinthians, he says to them, I've written to you in my letter not to associate with sexually immoral people. Wow. That kind of limits my friends right there. Then he says, not at all meaning the people of this world. who are immoral, or the greedy, and swindlers, or idolaters. Because in that case, you would have to leave the world. But now I'm writing to you that you must not associate with anyone who calls himself a brother, but is sexually immoral or greedy, an idolater or a slanderer, a drunkard or a swindler. With such a man, do not even eat. Secondly, by way of application, let us not use a professed desire for holiness as an excuse for not cultivating friendships with unbelieving people. Okay? Let's not fall foul of this idea that now, once in Christ, what we're supposed to do is just hang around with everybody who believes the same as we believe and goes where we go and does what we do. How in the world are we supposed to reach the gospel? If all the salt stays in the salt shaker, what are you going to do with the mashed potatoes? The salt has to be on the mashed potatoes. It has to be in the mashed potatoes. And Jesus is in amongst the mashed potatoes. And we must be there, identifying with sinners in their need, not identifying with them in their sin. And Jesus is here encouraging, by example, our involvement, not our isolation. Thirdly, by way of application, the church is clearly for those who are spiritually sick. I met this morning somebody who's moved to this area to become one of our emergency doctor physicians. And I was saying, that's going to be quite a thing. As all those folks roll in, as those sirens go round and round, and those large machines come careening into the parking lot, and all of a sudden, they're confronted with this circumstance. That's what the church is in part supposed to be. It's supposed to be a hospital. So that's what makes it so staggering, isn't it? When people think that the church is only for religious people and for the insiders and for folks who, quote, like that kind of thing. The people, when they run up against it, are supposed to say, we better get into the church. Those people care. Those people are interested. Those people won't send him away. They won't send her away. Sure, she's confused. Sure, she's made bad choices. They won't send her away. Not unless, of course, the place is increasingly full of Pharisees. You remember in the parable of the Good Samaritan? What did the priest and the Levite do? Nothing. Why? Out of a concern for external purity. They couldn't go near that character without violating one of those laws. Jesus says, don't play that game. The Pharisees had turned religion into an insider's club. And as I suggested to you this morning, every congregation that has doctrinal convictions and distinctives, that cares about being obedient to the Bible and so on, runs a risk that those who hold more loosely to the Scriptures do not so quickly face. And the risk is of becoming increasingly Pharisaical in our perspective. It was William Booth, you remember, who established the Salvation Army, who wrote the little doggerel, "Some want to live within the sound of church and chapel bell. I want to run a rescue shop within a yard of hell." Fourthly, the church is a company of saved sinners. So people ought to be able to come amongst the people of God, just as they would have done in Levi's house, and say, oh, wow, I didn't know that anybody in here had ever in fact faced those things. Listen to Paul again. Do you not know that the wicked will not inherit the kingdom of God? Do not be deceived. Neither the sexually immoral, nor the idolaters, nor the adulterers, nor male prostitutes or homosexual offenders, nor thieves, nor the greedy, nor drunkards, nor slanderers, nor swindlers will inherit the kingdom of God. And then here's the great sentence. And that is what some of you were. And that is what some of you were. Not that is what some of you are. That is what some of you were. But the grace of God has brought you out of that. Not to make us smug. Not to isolate us. But to say, dear Lord Jesus, how I long that the same grace that has rescued me might rescue my friends. The church is a company of saved sinners. Penultimately, there are many, many people who are spiritually sick and dying for want of the Word of God that will heal them and save them. Oh, I know that you run into those who are self-righteous and apparently have no interest in things, but that is not the case in every instance. And one of the lies of the devil is to tell us, you know, people are basically all right. You don't need to go to them with that stuff about Jesus and his blood being shed for sinners. They're nice people. In fact, some of them are frankly nicer than you. And you think about it and you say, you know, I'm right. They're right. But the answer to that is not to say, well, I'm actually a lot nicer than you know. It's actually to say, yeah, I am a bit of a bad act. Which just makes me all the more amazed by the grace of God. That he saves sinners. That he has saved people that still lose their temper. That he has saved people that still know what it is to be jealous and to be proud and to be prayerless and to be self-centered. The church is a community of the crippled and the broken and the harmed and the helpless. That's why it is so distasteful when the tone of a congregation becomes smug, triumphalistic, self-assertive, self-assured, and creates a vibe, unspoken often, that says to people, you know, if you wisened up and became like us, you would actually be fine. Instead of saying, you know, the way of salvation is barred to those who are self-righteous, but it swings wide open to those who will admit their need. And finally, the picture here of friendship with Jesus around the table should point us on to a day that is yet to come when once again we will gather with Jesus and in some way around a table. And you will say to yourselves all over again, my, my, so God really does save sinners. And oh Lord, what a privilege to be able to look forward to getting my knees under the table with you in the kingdom.
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2: 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All right, that's it. Final full work week of September in the books. I am Katie Evans, and I want to thank you so much for tuning in and joining me here last weekend of September. Yeah, that's this weekend. In case you didn't realize that, we've only got a couple days left in September. October starts on Thursday. My dad's birthday is on Monday. Cannot wait to celebrate. Going to be doing a little bit of that on Sunday. Going to a friend's baby shower tomorrow. Oh, let's see. I'm not celebrating with my dad on Sunday. No, he's actually, I forgot. That's why I'm pet sitting. He's in New York. So he will be celebrating by watching the Chargers play the Bills in Buffalo. Then we are getting together the following Sunday. Whew. He's been traveling so much. He went to Australia. Now he's in Buffalo. Gosh, he is living the dream. He and my mom both, they are having a good time in their retired and semi-retired life. My dad's the one that's semi-retired, by the way. But I am not retired, but I will be retiring for the night, handing things off to Daniel, who's walking you up to the weekend. And I'll catch you on the other side of it. But until then, good night and be blessed.
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11: A lot of Christians think when they fall into a time of doubt that they're somehow a sub-believer, a sub-Christian. 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I promise you, friend, the answer's in the Bible regarding your doubt. 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And so don't panic about doubt. 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
2: I mean, these are the things we require of people to say that they are right in the church, right with Christ, right with heaven. 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
3: 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In today's episode, Pastor Brian shares a lesson from John chapter 3 as Jesus speaks to Nicodemus. He is confronted with the truth that we all must face. 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We must be born again. 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And while you're there, look for Pastor Brian's book, The Multi-Generational Church Crisis. This compelling book asks the question of the church, what could be accomplished in the name of Christ if we could better understand each other? Let's hear now from Dr. Brian Chappell as he shares the lesson, You Must Be Born Again.
2: I wonder if you can imagine being with me a few months ago on a trip to a pastor's conference that was happening in Geneva, Switzerland. Flew into Geneva at the airport, exchanged some dollars for some Swiss francs, went and spoke at the conference in that morning, drove to my hotel, had a meal there, took out my Swiss francs to pay, and the cashier said, your money's no good here. Wait, I just gave you francs. Yes, you gave me Swiss francs. You're in France. Well, I didn't know that. You see, I was right on the border, and that little police station I passed at one point on the way to my hotel wasn't just a police station, it was a border station. I didn't read French, so I didn't see that I had actually passed into another realm, and the currency that I thought was good wasn't going to work at all. You get the analogy, I think. Here is Nicodemus. He is a religious ruler in his realm. In ancient Judaism, he should be just fine. And yet he approaches Jesus, a man that he himself declares is from God and with God. And Jesus says, your money is no good here. The currency that you think will make you all right with God in heaven won't work, because you're depending on earthly things to make you right with a heavenly God. Now, the way that Jesus says that, while it may be familiar to many of you, has to be shocking to Nicodemus, and perhaps shocking to people who begin to examine his status, his beliefs, his profession. After all, if you would begin to examine what we know about Nicodemus, even from the very first verse of John chapter 3, you recognize that there is lots of good in his life. You can see. Now, there was a man of the Pharisees named Nicodemus. For a lot of us in this culture, if you identify anybody as a Pharisee, that's not a very nice title. Nobody wants to be identified as a Pharisee, because we have all the notions of being pharisaical, being legalistic, and being harsh with people. But that's not necessarily the connotation in Jesus' time. The Pharisees would be the guys in the white hats, the good guys, the ones who were striving to be religiously good before the world. After all, these Pharisees were actually a part of a larger group known as the Hasidic Jews. At a time, and now just think how much history comes around, at a time that Syria invaded Israel and occupied it, there were those people who refused to bow to the Syrian gods or to maintain anything that would be contrary to historic Jewish religion. They were known as the holy ones, the godly people, the Hasidic Jews. They maintained faithfulness to God under great persecution and oppression from the Syrians. At some point in history, there was a group of Jews that rose up to oppose the Syrians. They were known as the Maccabees. The Maccabees were a rebel cause that won the war. But once they won the war, they became corrupt. And they began turning away from Jewish traditions. And there were a few people out of the Hasidic Jews who maintained pure faith. They were the pure ones, the separated people, known as the Purisim, or to our ears, the Pharisees. These were the ones who were willing at great oppression and cost to separate out for purity's sake, to be a people separate under God for his calling and goodness. And that is who Nicodemus is. He is a Pharisee, but more than that, in verse 1 it says, he is a ruler of the Jews. Not just an ordinary Pharisee. A number of you will know now, in Jewish culture at that time, there was a senate, as it were, a ruling council that was known as the Sanhedrin. And this ruling council had two parties, not Republican and Democrat, but Pharisee and Sadducee. Now, for those of you who are in this church, you may not realize it, but you're on the side of the Pharisees. After all, you may remember in Acts 23 when Paul is arrested for what he is teaching and he is brought before the Sanhedrin. Paul actually begins to kind of defend himself by saying, you rulers of Israel, you have to recognize that the reason that I have been arrested and here in trouble is because I believe in the resurrection. I believe in the resurrection of the dead. And suddenly the Pharisees are on his side because the Pharisees believed in resurrection. The Sadducees, the liberals of their day, did not believe in resurrection. The Sadducees did not believe in the continuing validity of the Old Testament. The Sadducees did not believe that the miracles described in the Old Testament were correct, that they were not more than just mythology. It was the Pharisees who said, the Bible is true, the miracles are true, the Bible says there will be a resurrection of the dead, and we believe it. The Pharisees were saying, what the Bible says is true, and we were hold to it. Now, they didn't just hold to the beliefs of the Bible, they held to the practices of the Bible. It was the Pharisees who continued to give tithes and offerings for the care of the poor. It was the Pharisees who said, whether we're in the synagogue or out of the synagogue, we should live consistently.

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2: God, for no one can do these signs that you do unless God is with him. Now, a lot of very significant things being said. Nicodemus first addresses Jesus as rabbi, which is the language that a student would give to a respected teacher. You are a respected teacher. Now, Nicodemus is a ruler in Israel. He's in the high church council, and he is speaking to this itinerant Jewish preacher who lives in the dust of the fields and walks the roads just teaching people who will gather on the sidewalks of the day. And he is saying to Jesus, Rabbi, I mean, this is a little bit like, you know, Einstein talking to a math whiz in junior high and saying, hey, professor, explain a few things to me. I mean, this is not right for him to be addressing Jesus with such respect. And the respect is genuine. He says to Jesus, you couldn't be doing the miracles if you weren't from God. And if God were not with you, you're from God, and God is with you. And Jesus says to him, you must be born again.
3: 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It may seem hard for younger Christians to believe, but people over 50 were raised during an era when 90% of Americans identified as Christian. These older believers were once part of a majority group that understood the mission of the church was to take control of our culture, to halt its evils. At the same time, Christians under 50 have lived their entire lives perceiving themselves as a minority that needs to make credible their faith to a secular, pluralistic culture. These distinct experiences and perceptions have a profound impact on the priorities different generations have for church ministry. It's no wonder that younger and older believers don't always see eye to eye. In his new book, The Multigenerational Church Crisis, Dr. Brian Chappell asks the question, what could be accomplished in the name of Christ if we could better understand each other? 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You can request your copy of The Multigenerational Church Crisis when you donate online at unlimitedgrace.com or by calling 844-41-GRACE. 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And now, more from Brian Chappell on today's Unlimited Grace.
2: You must be born again. Now, you should be taken aback if you are Nicodemus. Now, wait a second. I have good background, good belief, and now, good profession. I'm actually declaring, I believe in God, and I believe this God is with you, and I believe you are doing miracles because you are with God. I mean, there will be another time in which some of Nicodemus' friends, the Pharisees, will say to Jesus, you cast out demons because you're from Satan. Nicodemus doesn't say that. He says, Jesus, you're performing miracles because you're from God, and God is with you. This has to be troubling to each one of us today. If Jesus is not saying this is what makes you right with God, what does? I mean, after all, we just expect people to say, listen, the reason I know I'm right with God is I believe in God. Have you heard that? People say, I believe.

0: believe in God. And Nicodemus saying, I believe in God. Now there's a problem in the Bible with that, though, right? Brother of Jesus, James, says to people who say you believe in God, he says, great. You believe in God, and you do well. But even the devils believe. The fact that you believe in an objective creator, the fact that you believe in a God, doesn't mean that your money is good with God. That thing in itself is not the coinage that's going to get you into the realm of God. Well, but surely he believes more than that. He says of Jesus, you are from God, and God is with you. This is more than just saying, I believe in some objective concept of a God. I believe that Jesus is from God and Jesus is with God. Surely that's enough. Well, unfortunately, other people have claimed that are not of God at all. I mentioned this to you last week. Do you remember when Jesus speaking to his mother and she asked for some fix of the wine problem at the wedding? Jesus says, what does that have to do with me? And I mentioned to you that phrase, what does that have to do with me, is a phrase most often in the Gospels out of the mouths of demons as they say, Jesus, what do we have to do with you? We're from different places. We're from different realms. And one very good place to see that is in Mark, the first chapter. Mark, the first chapter, and verse 24. Jesus is teaching in the synagogue. And there is a man who is demon-possessed. And in verse 24 of Mark chapter 1, it says this. What have you to do with us, Jesus of Nazareth? Have you come to destroy us? I know who you are. The Holy One of God. The demon does not just say he believes in God. He believes that Jesus is the Christ. That Jesus is the one sent from God to deliver the world. And what Jesus is saying to Nicodemus is, listen, you may believe in God. You may even believe that I am from God. And that's not enough. Why isn't it enough? I mean, these are the things we require of people to say that they are right in the church, right with Christ, right with heaven. That they have to say, I believe in God. I believe Jesus is his son. The reason that's not enough is that those things can be said, even thought, purely in human strength and human ability. I mean, you can objectively just believe it's true. And that's ultimately not what Jesus is talking about. Let me give you an example. When I was in my first year of seminary, we were playing football, flag football, out one day just kind of letting off a little steam. And we knew we were going to win because we had a guy who'd been a college quarterback on our team. So we're getting ready to play, and he's not there. We wait around. He doesn't show. It's halftime. He's still not there. We're late in the ball game. He finally shows up. And instead of looking guilty and downcast, he's got this big smile on his face. We said, what are you so happy about? We're losing here. And he said, listen, I'm sorry I'm late, but the reason I'm late is that I shared the gospel today with one of our classmates. And he accepted Jesus as his Savior, and he's now born again. Now, we wanted to rejoice, but immediately there's some questions in our mind. Now, what do you mean he's born again? Listen, when all of us came to seminary, when we applied, we had to write down on the application our testimony. What we believed. Did we really believe the Bible was true? Did we believe that God was the creator of the universe? Did we believe that Jesus was his son? We all said that. And we began to say, well, if somebody who's among our classmates is now saying he's born again, when he filled out his application, he must have been lying. I don't think he was lying. I think he was leaning on the wrong thing. What he was actually leaning on was the fact that he had it all right. He believed the right things. He said the right things. He was doing the right. And he was right with God because of what he had done.
1: And being born again means you have to rely on God alone and what He does, not even on your correct behavior, background, or even your correct profession. Your reliance is upon God. You want to see it? It's kind of tough, I know, because it's not what we expect, even coming from Jesus. Verse 3, Jesus says to Nicodemus, "Truly, truly, I say to you, unless one is born again, he cannot see the kingdom of God." Now, it doesn't mean you can't say the right things. Nicodemus is about to say the right things. But what it's saying is this: to see the kingdom of God is an expression for seeing the true power of God. That when the kingdom of God comes, not only is the presence of Christ there, but the power of God is present. And it's not just to be seen. If you look at verse 5, toward the end, you will say that unless one is born of water and the Spirit, he cannot enter the kingdom of God. There's got to be something that happens whereby you are supernaturally changed. Being born again is not just something of nature, of flesh, of human decision. And I'm not saying it doesn't involve those things. Just as I want to commend Nicodemus for good background and good belief and good profession, all those things are good. But if you think that just what you do and what you say and what you believe is going to make you right with a heavenly God, you have a problem. And the problem is what's expressed in verse 6, if you look at it. That which is born of the flesh is flesh. And that which is born of the Spirit is spirit. If you're expecting to have a right spiritual relationship with God, you can't just be depending on human mechanisms, human words, human thoughts, human action. The human is not going to get you to heaven. I mean, listen, if you plant soybeans, you're not going to get corn, right? You expect to plant and produce the same thing. You can't plant in the flesh and expect something of the Spirit to return. Now, as easy as that is to say, you must recognize it must be hard for Nicodemus. I've lived a good life. I've said the right things. I've believed the right things. I taught the right things. And if it's really true, what Jesus is saying, that there has to be a supernatural act of God by which I would be born of the Spirit, I can't make that happen. I've got to depend upon something else. And that's exactly what Jesus says. Verse 7, "Do not marvel that I said to you, you must be born again." Okay, I can't depend on the human to get to heaven. I can't depend on the things of the flesh to accomplish the things of the Spirit. I must be born again. Any questions? How do I do that? I mean, what are you really saying is required here? Well, we don't have to ask the question only because Nicodemus is going to ask it for us. Verse 4. Nicodemus said to Jesus, who has just said, a man can't see the kingdom of God unless he's born again. Verse 4. Nicodemus said to him, "How can a man be born when he is old? Can he enter a second time into his mother's womb and be born?" Now, you have to recognize a couple of things. Okay, first, if it's hard for a 10-pound baby to come out, think how hard it is for a 180-pound man to get in. Actually, don't think about that. Think about this instead. Nicodemus is no dummy. When Jesus is saying, you must be born again, not of the flesh, but of the Spirit, not of human means, but of heavenly means, Nicodemus is no dummy. I mean, he recognizes this is a metaphor. He's not expecting physically to enter again into his mother's womb. So why does he kind of fend off the statement of Jesus with this obvious silly question? Are you saying I have to enter again into my mother's womb? Because he is having to shield both his sense of loss and longing. What would be the loss if I were to say to you everything you banked on? Good background, been to this church or another good church all my life and my family before. And I believe the right things, believe the Bible's true, and I believe that God is real, and I believe that Jesus died for that. I believe that. And I were to say to you, that money is no good with God. If you're depending on what you do and think and believe, that's got no currency with God, because you're depending on human coinage to satisfy a heavenly spirit.
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3: 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Are you ready to head into that weekend? 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I'm Daniel, and just wishing you a blessed weekend. 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Until then, God bless.
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6: Maybe the Lord wants us to go to Mars one day. Maybe He wants us to colonize it. I don't know. Maybe God likes Star Trek and He would just like us to pursue. Maybe there's a way to go to other worlds and we're going to be here for 1,000 years. I don't know what God's plan is for that. So in the meantime, I think I have to work towards the fact that each one of us is given a limited time in our life to do certain things that God has asked us to do. It begins with making disciples of the people in our life. Once we've accepted the Lord, to share the gospel with the people in our life and love those people. 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
6: Berglund & Johnson celebrating 40 years on KKLA. Here's a blast from the past from Warren Duffy.
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14: 3 weeks ago, I was preaching at Atlantic Union College in South Lancaster, Massachusetts. And during that sermon, I invited our Chinese pastors, three of them, to participate with me and tell their stories. Let me share with you about Mr. Chen. Mr. Chen was a member of the Red Army. He was a communist and believed that Christianity was for mindless, ignorant peasants. He thought nobody that has any brain could possibly be a Christian. In 1991, 92, and 93, a mighty revival swept through northeastern China in the Seventh-day Adventist Church. And one local congregation began to pray and seek God. And the Spirit was poured out in an unusual way, and they began to baptize in that one church 2,000 to 3,000 people every year. The pastor baptized people for a week in the baptismal waters. The pastor entered into the waters about 8:30, 9 o'clock in the morning and baptized people all day for 1 week. These people were thoroughly indoctrinated. They were coming to church for about a year, and at the end of the year, they'd have the baptismal services. In 3 years, they baptized in that one congregation between 8,000 and 9,000 people. The Holy Spirit was poured out in a mighty way. Well, Mr. Chen's wife came to those meetings at that great revival, and she was baptized, unbeknownst to him, because he was off in the Red Army. His brother was baptized. His father and mother was baptized. When Mr. Chen came back to home, he was absolutely astounded and angry. He said, "What in the world is my wife doing? Joining this sect, becoming one of these ignoramus Christians. I've got to straighten her out." But as hard as he tried, she was firm to her convictions. He ranted, he raved, he threatened to beat her, but she was faithful to her convictions. At times, Mr. Chen would come into the local Adventist church and break up the services, disrupt it. But his wife was faithful to the call of Christ. On one occasion, he came to the outside of the church and smashed all the windows out with rocks. But his wife was faithful to her convictions. He was impressed with her faithfulness, but threatened to leave her. At about this same time, she developed a very strange eye disease and needed to go into the hospital. As she went into the hospital, she had a serious operation on her eye and a very large patch on that one eye. The doctor told her not to do any more reading. Her husband sat by her hospital bed day after day, week after week. But he noticed that she was picking up the Bible and with the patch on the one eye, holding her Bible out and reading it. This frustrated Mr. Chan. He said, "Look, darling, you're going to go totally blind. And not only will I have a wife that's a Christian, I'll have a blind wife." He said, "Let me read to you." She handed him her Bible. And she said, "Read the book of Job." He began to read the book of Job. And on one Sabbath afternoon, they read the entire book of Job together. He was absolutely stunned with this man who had gone through trial, gone through difficulty, gone through challenges. This man that had family problems. This man that had lost his possessions. But this Job that was so faithful to God. And he saw God working in Job's life in remarkable ways. Now, when Mr. Chan came to the end of the book of Job, he read passages like this. And if you have your Bible, please take it and turn to the last chapter of the book of Job. Mr. Chan could not believe his eyes as he read these passages, because God had turned Job's sorrow into joy. He had turned his tears into rejoicing. He turned his mourning into jubilation. He turned his tragedy into triumph. Take your Bible and look at Job chapter 42, verse 10. Mr. Chan read this and he was amazed. "And the Lord restored Job's losses when he prayed for his friends. Indeed, the Lord gave Job twice as much as he had before." Let your eyes drop down to verse 12, Job 42, verse 12. "Now the Lord blessed the latter days of Job more than the beginning." Look at Job 42, verse 16. "And this Job lived 140 years and saw his children and grandchildren for four generations." Mr. Chen was absolutely amazed at a God that was that powerful. A God that was that incredible. A God that was that amazing. A God that could take the tears and bring joy, the tragedy and bring triumph. Mr. Chen continued reading the Bible secretly. When his wife would go out for treatment, Mr. Chan would take the Bible out of the drawer and secretly read it. When she would have doctor's appointment, he would read it. And there was that day that Mr. Chan knelt by that bed and surrendered his life to Jesus Christ. Today, he is a pastor in that very city where that revival took place, and they have 400 churches and 20,000 members. You know, throughout the Bible, there are numerous examples of God leading people from tragedy to triumph. Think about Joseph. He goes from the pit to the prison to the palace, from tragedy to triumph. Think about Daniel. He's faithful to God, lives through Babylonian captivity, goes into captivity when he's 17 years old, but eventually becomes the prime minister of Egypt, or of Babylon. Daniel goes from tragedy to triumph. Or think of Esther. She's a slave girl, but she becomes the queen, goes from tragedy to triumph. Now, the greatest example, of course, is Christ himself. The Friday of Jesus' crucifixion did not look hopeful at all. If there ever was a dark day, it was that one. And I'd like you to take your Bible and turn to Matthew, the 26th chapter. Because let's try to look at what's taking place around the crucifixion. The attitudes that are taking place that day. It sure does not look hopeful at all for Jesus. And if you didn't know anything else except the crucifixion story, if you didn't know any of the prophecies that led up to it, or if you didn't know the story of the resurrection following it, you would say this is one of the most depressing stories that I've ever read. If all you knew was the tragedy of the cross, if that's all you saw, you would think to yourself, this is a devastating blow for Christianity. Here, the leader of the Christian faith hangs on a cruel cross with a crown of thorns upon his head, with blood running down his face, with nails through his hands, with his side pierced, crying out, "It is finished.
16: my God, why have you forsaken me? If that's all you knew nothing leading up to the cross, nothing following the cross, you would say, what a tragedy. If all you read were the reactions of people to Jesus dying on the cross, you would say, what a tragedy. Let's look at four reactions to the cross. The first reaction is the reaction of the disciples. You find that in Matthew chapter 26, and you're looking there in Matthew 26 and verse 56. Matthew 26, verse 56. But all this was done that the scripture of the prophets might be fulfilled. Verse 56. Then all the disciples forsook him and fled. Not too pleasant, isn't it? Here he's with his disciples for 3.5 years. And every single one of those disciples forsake him. Every single one of those disciples at that moment flee. All of his disciples forsook him and fled. What a tragedy. Let's look at the reaction of the Jews. Matthew chapter 27, verse 22 to 25. We looked at the reaction of the disciples, now the reaction of the Jews. Matthew 27, verse 22 to 25. This is at the trial of Christ when Pilate offers the crowd either Jesus or Barabbas. Pilate said to them, "What then shall I do with Jesus, who is called Christ?" They all said to him, "Let him be crucified." Then the governor said, "Why? What evil has he done?" But they cried out all the more, saying, "Let him be crucified." When Pilate saw that he could not prevail at all, rather that a tumult was rising, he took water and washed his hands before the multitude, saying, "I am innocent of the blood of this just person. You see to it." Now all the people cried out, and who are they? The Jewish masses, the Jewish crowd. And all the people answered and said, "His blood be on us and our children." So the people he came to redeem, the Bible says he came to his own, and his own received him what? Not. So you look at the disciples, they forsake him and flee. You look at the Jews, and the Jews say, "His blood be upon us and our children." If all you saw was the picture of the cross, it would be a tragedy. It would be, you'd say, there is no hope here. You'd be filled with hopeless despair. Look at the reaction of the Romans. We looked at the reaction of the disciples, the reaction of the Jews. Look at the reaction of the Romans there at the cross. The voices surrounding the cross were not very hopeful at all to Jesus. Not hopeful at all. This moment, if you just look at the cross and nothing more, could easily have been a moment of great despair.
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16: Matthew 27, verse 27 to 32. And here is what you see when you look at the reaction of the soldiers. Then the soldiers, verse 27, of the governor took Jesus into the praetorium and gathered the whole garrison around him. And they stripped him and put a scarlet robe on him. And when they twisted a crown of thorns, they put it on his head and a reed in his right hand. And they bowed the knee before him and mocked him. "Hail, King of the Jews!" They spit upon him. And they took the reed and struck him on the head. Now, the disciples forsake him. The Jews say, "Crucify him. We want the blood upon our hands." The Roman soldiers spit upon him and mock him. What about the religious leaders? If anyone should have been sensitive to the moving of the Holy Spirit, if anybody should have been sensitive to the things of God, you would think it would be people that had studied the Bible all their lives. Matthew 27, verse 41 and 42. What is the reaction of the religious leaders? Matthew 27, verse 41 and 42. We've seen the disciples forsook him. The Jews said, "Let his blood be upon us and our children." The Roman soldiers spit upon him and mocked him. What about the religious leaders? Certainly they must have been somewhat more hopeful and optimistic. Not at all. Matthew 27, verse 41 and 42. "Likewise, the chief priests also mocking with the scribes the elders said, 'He saved others, himself he cannot save. If he's the king of Israel, let him come down from the cross and we will believe him.'" What hopeless despair. It was dark, dark Friday. The flowers drooped their heads. The sun ceased its shining. The thunder rolled and the lightning flashed. It was dark, dark Friday. And Christ's own statement on the cross indicates bewilderment, confusion. He says in Matthew 27, verse 45 and 46, "My God, my God, why have you forsaken me?" Sin is so evil. Sin is so wicked. Sin is so terrible that for that moment, even the Savior could not see the Father's face. Even for that moment, there was the hiding of the Father's face. And it appeared to Christ that even God had forsaken him. But a prophecy centuries old was waiting for its fulfillment. A prophecy over 1,000 years old was waiting to come to fruition very, very soon. Now, when Jesus died, he did not die with despair. He said, "Father, into thy hands I commend my spirit." But David had made a prediction. A prediction centuries old that on that Sunday morning would be fulfilled. Take your Bible and turn to Psalm 16. Because God is a master at turning tragedy into triumph. He is a master at turning defeat into victory. He is a master at turning sorrow into joy. And here's a prophecy 1,000 years old that waited as a seed in the earth to bloom and to grow and to blossom. Here is a prophecy centuries old that waited for the right time for its fulfillment. Psalm 16, verse 9 and 10. David predicted that although Christ would go into the grave, that his body would never see corruption. In other words, that he would be resurrected from the dead. Psalm 16, verse 9 and verse 10. "Therefore my heart is glad, and my glory rejoices. My flesh will rest in hope." That's what Jesus said. You know, when he said, "Father, into thy hands I commend my spirit," what he was saying is, my flesh is resting in hope. The hope of the resurrection. The hope of a new day that will dawn. The hope of an empty tomb. The hope of the glory of Sunday morning. Then, verse 10, here is the prophecy. "You will not leave my soul," that's my life, my person, my being, "in Sheol," Sheol is the grave, "nor will you allow your Holy One to see corruption. You'll show me the path of life." So Jesus knew of this prophecy. And although he could not see through the portals of the tomb, by faith he believed that his body would not be left in corruption, that he would be raised from the dead by the glory of the Father. Friday's tragedy gave way to Sunday's triumph. The old rugged cross yielded to the empty tomb. The crucified Savior became our resurrected Lord. The dying Lamb became our living priest. The darkness that engulfed the cross gave way to the glorious light of resurrection morning. The soldiers that watched him die fell over as dead men as the glory of the Lord was resurrected. You know, I love that song, "Rise Again," the words and music by Dallas Home. It goes like this. "Go ahead, drive the nails in my hands. Laugh at me where you stand. Go ahead and say it isn't me. The day will come when you will see, because I'll rise again. There's no power on earth that can tie me down. Yes, I'll rise again, because death cannot keep me in the ground." You see, the resurrection reveals that we serve an all-powerful God that turns every tragedy into triumph. The resurrection reveals that Christ is alive, the tomb is empty, and that makes all the difference. Now, commenting on the death of Christ on the cross and how the resurrection impacts our own lives. Because the question we have to ask is, what difference does the empty tomb make to you and to me today? What difference does it make that Christ turned the tragedy of Calvary into the glory of the resurrection? How does that relate to me when I live on Monday and Tuesday and Thursday and Friday? What difference does that make in my life? Ellen White makes this magnificent statement in Desire of Ages, page 692. This is worth noting. Christ rejoiced that he could do more for his followers than they could ask or think. He spoke with assurance, knowing that an almighty decree had been given before the world was made. See, what was the mighty decree given before the world was made? It was that Christ would triumph over the principalities and powers of hell. It is that the devil is a defeated foe. Notice, I continue, Jesus knew the truth. Armed with the omnipotence of the Holy Spirit, would conquer in the contest with evil, and that the blood-stained banner would wave triumphantly over his followers. You and I need not march to heaven as a band of mourners. The victory in Jesus Christ has been won. Hallelujah. It's been won. We can walk to heaven triumphantly. Not with our heads bowed in gloom and doom. Not looking at all the troubles and trials around us. Christ has triumphed over the principalities and powers of hell. The tomb is empty. Now notice what Ellen White says. Jesus knew that the life of his trusting disciples would be like his. A series of uninterrupted victories, not seen to be such here, but recognized as such in the great hereafter. The life of Jesus' followers would be a life of what? A life of what? Uninterrupted what? Victories, not seen to be such here, but from the perspective of eternity. Have you gone through some crushing blows in your life? Some tragedies, some defeats. When we look back from the perspective of eternity, we will choose to be led exactly like God has led us. We will look back and we will see our darkest moments and our shattered dreams and our frustrated hopes as stair steps of uninterrupted victory for the glory of God. Amen. It is fascinating to consider the fact that Jesus turns every tragedy of our life into a triumph. Every defeat into a victory. That we can trust Him that He is doing things right. One of Charles Fitch's favorite songs was that song, Lo He Comes, Lo Jesus Comes. You have your hymnals? Take it. I need to tell you something about this song. Notice the first verse. Watch you saints with eyelids wakening. Lo, the powers of heaven are shaking. Keep your lamps all trimmed and burning, ready for your Lord's returning. Now it's that chorus that I want you to do. Let's read the chorus together. You ready to read? 598. Reading the chorus. Lo He Comes, Lo Jesus Comes. Lo, He comes all glorious. Jesus comes to reign victorious. Lo, He comes. Yes, Jesus comes. See, that's what the early Adventists believed. They believed that Christ was coming. How could they be doubtful? How could they be discouraged? How could they be disappointed? Why? Because they had a hope. And that hope burned in their hearts. That hope burned in their soul. They believed Christ was coming. When you go out of this church today, go out with a joy in your heart. Christ has triumphed over the principalities and powers of hell. Amen. The tomb is empty. Jesus takes the grave and turns it from darkness to light. He took the tragedy of the cross and turned it into the glorious proclamation of the gospel. When you go out of this place today, go out knowing that you are part of an end-time, last-day movement that experienced a disappointment but has accepted the Christ commission to proclaim the gospel to the ends of the earth. Does the church have some challenges today? It does. Did Israel have some challenges? It did. Did the New Testament church have some challenges? Certainly. But did God get Israel finally to the promised land? He did. Did God lead Israel in another direction? He led them directly to that promised land. It took them a while to get there, but they got there, right? Did God bless the New Testament church in spite of Peter's denial, in spite of Thomas's doubt, in spite of the problems James and John had? God poured out His Spirit. Their hearts were broken, and God did something with that New Testament church. There is something that has buoyed up Seventh-day Adventists throughout our history. We are not a people of gloom. We are a people of hope. Why? Because we believe that Jesus Christ is coming again, and there is nothing more hopeful. We look beyond the tragedy to the triumph. We look beyond to what's around us, to what's above us. We get our mind not on trials, but on joy. We focus not on what human beings are doing, but what Christ is doing. We are a people of what? Hope, not doom.
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16: Will Christ take this body of believers? The Adventist Church, as enfeebled and defective as it may be, and cause it to gloriously triumph? Will God take this little congregation in Haymarket, Warrington, as enfeebled and defective as we may be, as weak as we may be, as feeble as we may be, as faulty as we may be? We're not quite ready for translation yet. Maybe next week, but not today.

0: 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It's 99.5 KKLA. It's Daniel. And you can't see what's happening in the studio right now, so I'll describe it to you. I have a book with me. Has some notes in it. I used to have another book that had some notes and thoughts I would share with you and things I wrote down, and then I lost it. I think I had gotten through most of them, though, or some of them were kind of timely. But now I have new notes. So I'm going to share some of them with you as things come to mind. Maybe you should do this as well. I've talked so much about my notebook recently, but I genuinely love having a notebook now. I used to use my phone for writing notes, but there was something kind of off about it. Even if it was a phone note-taking system that went in the cloud so that it could go to my computer, it could go whatever, I was missing something. And just carrying a notebook around and having a place to write down my thoughts is good. A lot of different thoughts are in here. So, you know what we can do with our thoughts as well is take them to God. Turn it into a prayer. Whatever's going on in our lives. Say, God, this is what's on my mind right now. Thank you for being with me in this moment, and let me pray about it.
1: 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Remember, a single stone dropped a giant.
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13: 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Welcome, KDAR 98.3. We welcome you to the Break of Dawn Prayer Hour. We are coming to you live. We are a live prayer program, and our toll-free number is 888-995-5552. I am Chaplain Pete Pacheco, and this evening I am going to be going solo because my wife is not here this morning with us. So, you just got me. Amen. So, I just first of all want to thank all our listeners who are listening right now, who are tuning in on Facebook and on the radio, or KKLA.com, listen live. Thank you for listening. Thank you for tuning in. 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Our lines are now open. And I want to welcome fall 2026. Boy, I tell you, it seemed like it was a long summer. It's been hot and it's still hot. It's probably the longest summer I believe ever in SoCal. It has just been hot, and the days are hot, but the evenings are starting to cool down. The humidity is gone, which is nice. So, it's awesome. Welcome, fall. It's my favorite time of the year, fall and winter. I like the cold, and I can take the heat, but not too long, because it's been a long summer. It seems like it's been going on forever. It's like not going away. So again, our toll free number is 888-995-5552. Our lines are open. I'd like to hear from Santa Barbara. If you, the word 90.3, I'd love to hear from you folks out there in Ventura County. Give us a call and we'll pray for you, pray for your needs and whatever's on your mind. We would love for you to call in. Amen. You know, I was just thinking recently about stories that we all have. You know, we all have a story to tell, our past and our present. You know, I was just thinking about that this week on everything that's been going on in our lives. All time has flown by, and really, really interesting how things had just come and gone so fast. And it's just amazing. It's just amazing how life has just quickly coming by us right now. I was just thinking about my son just turning 36 years old, and my youngest will be 35. And I'm just like, wow, it was just like yesterday that they were just toddlers, just born, and how time flies. But you know what? It is one of the most precious things I could ever say I've experienced is to watch my children grow to be young men, good careers. They both got their head on their shoulders, and they're doing really well for themselves. And I'm very proud of them. But we all have a story to tell, our past and our present. What does the future hold in our lives? Everyone carries a unique story that is shaped by our experiences, challenges, and triumphs. Sharing our story can be inspire, connect, and empower, and it could empower others. Our personal stories and human experiences can also encourage someone to hear that they too can overcome their going through. Every individual has a story worth telling. Come on, we all do, right? We all have a story worth telling, whether it's about overcoming adversities, personal growth, or everyday moments that shape who they are or who we are. Everyone has a story, right? And and it's amazing how stories come and go so fast. And I just keep thinking about how my childhood growing up, thinking about my story, thinking about life in general, how we were once, you know, when I can remember when I was a kid, I can remember the good times, the bad times, and I could just remember things in life that came and gone so fast that we really thought it would come by a lot slower, our age, our life, the business, you know, being so busy. I used to think when I was a kid, well, I wonder what I'd be like when I'm at this age or that age. But by the grace of God, we are all here right now. By the grace of God, I'm here. And by the grace of God, I have God's mercy and His grace. Amen. And I just love the Lord. And I appreciate the Lord for everything He has done in my life. Because, you know, I think about my story. And if I was to ever tell you my story, it would be... it would go on forever. But I tell you, God is good. He really, really is good. And I just want you to know that we all have a story to tell. And again, I would love to hear your story. Our toll-free number is 888-995-5552. And just give us a call. We really don't want to hear from you. We really want to hear what God has done it for you. And again, that would be awesome if you would just call and tell us your story. And I just tell you that I could tell stories that I've seen happen in other people's lives.

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2: 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Give us a call. We want to hear from you. We really do. Our lines are open. And again, the story, you know, we all have a story to tell. You know, I was just thinking the other day about, okay, the story in the Bibles. There's a lot of stories we learn in the Bible. And there are inspirational quotes. I can go on and talk about, you know, stories. But everyone has a story. Everyone hides it or pass it as a means of protecting themselves. So sometimes people will just hide their story and just don't want to say anything just to protect themselves. But it's still a story. Each story can offer insight, compassion, or inspiration to others. Even everyday experiences can hold extra special meaning when shared thoughtfully. If you just share your story, you know, it really is a blessing. It really is. Stories have to be told or they die. And when they die, we can't remember who we are or why we're here. If you think about that, it's so true. We tell ourselves stories in order to live. We tell ourselves stories if we want to live. Storytelling is our obligation to the next generation. Think about that. Give something of the meaning to your audience by inspiring, engaging, and educating them with your story. Laura Holloway quoted that. So if we do that, if we share our stories with other people, God will truly, truly open other people's eyes, especially if you tell the stories about what, like again, what God has done for you. That is really an important story to tell. Tell your family members, tell your friends, tell your coworkers what God has done for you. Every day when we go to work, every day when we wake up, we go to work, and sometimes we feel like, oh man, my story this morning is I don't want to get up and work. I'm tired of working. I'm tired of this. And so if we think about this, we get up in the morning and say, I get to go to work. That's one way to think about it. I get to go to work. So I'm looking forward to going to work. And if we ask God to bless our day, give us the strength to go on, and he will. He will. And again, I'd love to hear your story. I really would love to hear your story, hear what God has done for you, God has blessed you with, and God has, again, wanted to do something for you, wanted to change your life, wanted to give you everything you have asked for in life. So that way you could tell your story to your children, your grandchildren, and how God wants you to bless others. You know, I don't know if you know what it's just like the Pentateuch. Okay. The first five books in the Bible are, I would call sometimes like campfire stories, because the Pentateuch the Torah was actually one book at one time. Then it was separated into five books. There are no biblical references on why the Torah was separated, but it was separated into five different books, right? Because it was that one big giant scroll, I believe. And again, the term the Pentateuch refers to the first five books of the Bible. Now, these are the stories that

0: Moses wrote. You got Genesis, Exodus, Leviticus, Numbers, Deuteronomy. Those are the first five books of the Bible. The word Pentateuch comes from the Greek penta, meaning five, or Torah, meaning scrolls of books, of a book. In Jewish traditions, these books are collectively known as the Torah, which means instructions of, or the law. Think about that. So that's what the first five books are all about. And if I was to break them down, again, when I'm talking about stories, we all have a story. Well, this is a story of Hebrew people, the Jewish people. These are their story. So the first five books are Genesis, Exodus, Leviticus, and Deuteronomy. Genesis means beginning. It's the beginning. Themes: creation, the fall, the flood, the origins, Abraham, Isaac, Jacob, and Joseph. These are all the forefathers of the Bible. And then it means beginning. Then Exodus means the departure when Moses went to Pharaoh and told to let my people go. So that's when they let their people go. You know, the story how Pharaoh, the Jews were slaves to the Egyptians, and how God set them free. Amen. We're going to go to line one. Let me get this. Oops. Good morning, Cynthia.
1: Hi, Peter.
0: Hi.
1: Good
0: morning.
1: Hello, Peter. How are you doing?
0: I'm trying to hang in there.
1: Yeah. We do that, too, every day.
2: Yeah.
1: Thank God. Anyway, I was just calling to tell you that I sent my book into publishing so I could tell my story.
0: Very good.
1: I feel good about that. You know, telling the story. When you have a story, you have to tell it. I agree with you.
0: Amen.
1: Amen. Especially when God has always been there. For me, I believe that. He was always there for me, even when I was a little kid.
0: Right.
1: I always knew he was there for me. So he led me here to Greece. I ran away from home when I was young. And here I am now. And I know he's here with me. So, you know, you guys have been so helpful in helping us, you know, realize more fully how he's always with us. And we wake up every day knowing that. It's a big relief. It's a big joy. It's a big joy. And, you know, we just know that if, you know, we just keep trying to do.
2: Life is a gifted dream for us. And Cynthia tells it a little bit better than me. But
1: no.
2: I tell you, I very much feel it when I wake up in the morning and I see the incredible beauty of Greece in front of me.
0: Yes, yes, I can imagine. Well, me and my wife have been working, planning our future to make it out to Greece. She wants to go. She wants to go on her 50th birthday. And that's coming around the corner. That's around the corner.
1: She's a baby. But anyway, but it's the truth that, you know, I think that if you always believe that if you do the right thing, no matter what's going on, if you keep keeping God's word, even though I didn't even know what God's word was, I just knew that he was in my heart.
0: Right.
1: And I would try to do what I thought was right. You know, my family were Jews. They were even Orthodox, not exactly Orthodox, but they came from Europe. And they were Jews, and they went to an Orthodox temple. And, you know, I didn't know much, but I always knew that God was with me somehow. And I struggled to try to do the right thing, and it did not make me popular in my family particularly. Mm-hmm. I don't know why. And sometimes in life, it doesn't make me very popular. Certain people, I make them uncomfortable or jealous because God has really blessed me.
0: Right.
1: And I'm grateful. I don't care if they don't like me. Finally, I don't care if they don't like me.
0: You know, I understand how, you know, people can be rude and jealous, envy. You know, it just happens. It all happens to us all the time. I mean, people that we were good friends with, and next thing you know, they turn their backs on us because of jealousy, and it's like, it's just, people are just funny, you know? And so I think about, like, okay, when I was, I keep thinking about my, you know, we all have a story to tell. And if we were to tell the bad stories, it just brings up depression. Makes me upset if I think about what was done to me. But if I think about the good things, like say for instance, I can remember really far back. I can remember my mom picking me up, putting me in the kitchen sink and giving me a bath. And I couldn't tell you how old I was. But I just remember her holding me and then running the hot water over my head and how good that felt.
1: Oh.
0: And I don't, and to be honest with you, I couldn't tell you how old I was, but all I know is I was a child. But I can remember stuff like that. You know, the good stuff. And I think about, okay, you know, my boys were born. I think about that, you know, because like I was just saying, time went by so fast that the oldest, again, he just turned 36, and I just cannot believe how old, you know, how fast that went. And he tells me, Dad, I can't believe I'm 36 years old now. I'm pushing 40. I wish I could push 40. I wish I could say that.
1: Well, yeah. I mean, I think it's a good thing that I feel everybody feels the same way, you know, and that there's hope for everybody. And you have to, I feel, maybe I'm egoic, you have to enjoy every minute. We all have horrible things happen to us. You know, we just lost our sister-in-law, our Dennis's sister, but she was such a great person. That, you know, we know we'll see her again. She always did the right thing. She was, you know, she did things she didn't want to do. And, you know, sometimes people weren't great to her. But we used to laugh all the time. We said, we know we have to do the right thing, even if it kills us. And we would say it. We would laugh. And, you know, we know because we just knew it. We just knew. And we knew that God was on our side. Whatever happened, it would be okay. We talked about it. So, yeah. You know, we just do it every day. We don't want to spend one day being miserable. And we try to help the people that have troubles, because we have troubles too. Everyone's got troubles.
0: Right.
1: And we try to just, you know, be as positive as we can. And, you know, there are a lot of people that we know that hate us for being so positive. But forget them. I would say the other word, but we're on the air. You know, we just have to keep on going because, you know, we've just been blessed mightily. And we thank God.
2: Yeah.
1: We're not surrounded by believers. I will say that. I mean, some people are, you know, better than others. But, you know, we really have each other we read the word. And we are grateful for everything.
0: Right.
1: So, you know, it's a story. I mean, in my surroundings, you know, people, you know, they believe in being nice to each other and spreading the good feelings. But I can't get too, you know, Christian on them, or they get a little uncomfortable. So, you know, We try to do the best we can, and we have a nice, you know, we have a nice feeling around us. So,
0: yes.
1: You know, I finished my book, and I have as much as, you know, as I felt comfortable putting in my first book. And, you know, Lydia has said it, Greece is a place that's filled with a lot of old folklore. And, right. You know, I've spent most of my life here, a great part of my life here. And I really love it. And you know that the Bible is, you know, at least the New Testament is written here. Most
0: right.
1: of it.
0: Yes, yes.
1: A lot of it.
0: Yes.
1: So, you know, yes. It means a lot.
0: Cindy, we're going to put you on hold real quick. We're going to take a quick break, okay?
1: Okay.
0: Yeah, because we got more to talk about. I'm going to put you on hold. Okay? All right. You know, we're going to take a quick break, and we'll be right back here on KKLA and the Word.

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1: It gives me hope.
2: I'm Donna Rush with SoCal's Morning Rush. Gina Kim has been the director of the Community Presbyterian Preschool of La Mirada for 9 years. It's a ministry of the Community Presbyterian Church there and makes serving the families a priority.
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2: 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Why not nominate your Christian?
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9: Hi, I'm Mark Finley with Hope Lives 365. You know, in the book of Daniel, there's a great prophecy in Daniel chapter 2 about the great image. And you come down the four nations, the fourth nation, Babylon, Medo-Persia, Greece, Rome. And the toes of the image are divided, part of iron, part of clay. The Bible says the kingdom shall be divided, partly strong and partly broken. And then it says that they'll mingle with the seed of men, but not adhere one to another. You know, the divided Roman Empire has been divided for centuries. The nations of Europe have not united. Bible prophecy is following history like a blueprint. God is in control of this world, and for that, we can be exceedingly thankful.
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13: Welcome back. Break of Dawn Prayer Hour come to you live here on 98.3 KDAR, the Word, Santa Barbara, Ventura County, and beyond. Welcome. And 99.5 KKLA FM here in Los Angeles. I want to welcome everybody who is listening right now, and our callers are calling in. In a few minutes, I'm going to have a guest speaker come on in about probably another 3 or 4 minutes. But we'll go back to Cynthia and Dennis Becker. Welcome back, Cynthia. Thank you for waiting.
14: Hi.
13: Hi.
14: Hello. We just wanted to call in and
1: thank you for everything you've done for us. You know what, you know, we've been through and what we've come through. And, you know, you've just really been a big part of it. And
13: well, you know, I was just thinking, too, when I was talking about everybody has a story. And now you being, were you an Orthodox Jew or were you, I mean, did you have to go to temple and all that stuff as a child growing up?
1: My grandparents were, and they always did go to temple, but I wasn't so, you know, I kind of wasn't that into it. I was exposed to it. But, you know, they came from Europe. They were frightened. They didn't share a lot with us. And okay. I didn't kind of know what they were talking about. But, you know, I sort of led into Christianity in strange ways. I used to buy religious airtime for religious broadcasters when I was in my 20s. And I was always attracted to churches or Catholicism because I came from Chicago and I just enjoyed the space of churches, though I didn't really understand what I was doing. And, you know, I sort of was led to Christ in strange ways. Mm-hmm. And actually, Dennis's sister and her first husband, who died recently too, they kind of gave me this book, Yeshua, that made a lot of sense right. to me. And, you know, other things. You know how God is, how he leads you to him.
13: How he reveals his...
12: It definitely was a bridge that Cynthia... I don't know, she had, you know, we all have strange roads taken, but yeah, she some of the people that you bought time for were names.
1: Yeah, Reverend Ernest Angley, Reverend Ike, who else did I buy for? There were a lot of people that I met, the Crystal Cathedral guy. Mm-hmm. I used to go to the National Religious Broadcasters Convention. I used to see Paul Crouch and his wife. I mean,
13: okay.
1: You know, I was really exposed to a lot of Christianity.
13: Right.
1: But, you know, it was kind of news to me, but I was interested.
12: They wanted you.
1: Yeah.
13: Well,
1: but, you know, I was a hippie.
13: Right.
1: And I, you know, I ran away from Chicago when I was 21. And, you know, the hippies were all about love and peace. And I responded to that, and you know, but it wasn't exactly Christianity.
13: Right.
1: I had a boyfriend who turned me on to Billy Graham.
13: Billy Graham.
1: And
13: yeah.
1: I didn't quite understand what he was talking about. It was strange to me, but I was always kind of led in that direction. God was pulling me. With right. a big hook in my mouth, I think.
13: Well, one thing about the Lord, he'll take us out of the darkness and bring us into his marvelous light. That's what you call grace. You know, I preached on that last Sunday at the church I attend. I was preaching on God's amazing mm-hmm. grace. And it was a good message, and it's just how you know, his mercy and his grace endureth forever, and how his love for
1: Amen.
13: Us. But I was telling the church we need to honor God more than we do. He deserves all praise. He deserves it all. I mean,
1: yeah,
13: every day we wake up, we need to thank the Lord because I was sharing that, you know, when living on earth here, I think I shared this with you as well. We have what I call borrowed breath. When we're born, we take our first breath, and we live on. And then we die, and God takes our breath away. And it's borrowed breath.
12: Yeah.
13: So it's only temporary.
12: Wow.
13: So, but, okay, I'll let you two go. I have another call to get to.
12: Okay.
1: Thank you.
13: Thank you for calling in, you two. We love you very much.
12: We love you.
14: We love you, too.
13: Okay. God bless now. Amen. I'm going to go to our guest, Bishop Ernest Johnson. Praise the Lord, Bishop.
12: Praise the Lord, brother. How are you?
13: Good.
12: Praise the Lord to everybody in Southern California.
13: Amen. We're up in Santa Barbara, too, now.
12: Okay, good. Praise the Lord to everybody in Santa Barbara.
13: Amen. We're on KDAR. KDAR is 98.3.
12: Okay. We're going with your bed, so.
13: Santa Barbara.
12: Let's lift up the name of Jesus. Let's give the winds a mighty Amen. Blow. Jesus saves. Jesus heals. Jesus is coming back again.
13: Amen. I just want to introduce to you Bishop Ernest Johnson. He is my bishop. And, you know, as a matter of fact, last week, Bishop Roddy Ellen yes. Rippey called in. And I had asked him, do you remember Ernest Johnson? He goes, Pastor Johnson, I'll never forget him. He asked me, have you been baptized in Jesus' name? And he, 10 o'clock at night, he took me to the church and baptized me.
12: That's right. That's right.
13: I'm hoping he calls it. Right. I'm hoping he's calling it. You'll call back in tonight since we're on the phone.
12: Yeah, that'd be great. Yeah, that's right. Rodney and I have been friends since he was 9 and I was 14.
13: Wow.
12: So, and we're still friends. I'm helping him he's having a job fair in Hollywood in October.
13: Yeah.
12: And he's got everybody from California.
13: Right.
12: Everybody from the city of Los Angeles who's hiring is going to be on that boulevard. So if
13: yes.
12: anybody need a job, I'm just throwing a spot in for him. Get down there.
13: Yeah,
12: I'll get the date. I'm sure he told you the date. But
13: yeah, he was sharing with us last week. And he was also sharing us about this prophecy
12: right.
13: thing he has going to. So I want to take this
12: yeah.
13: call online to Bishop so we can pray for this individual.
12: Okay.
13: Yolanda, thank you for waiting.
15: Oh, hi. Yeah, I need some prayer for healing. My knees hurt, and, you know, I'm in bad pain every day. I just can't take it no more.
13: Okay. Bishop, could you pray for Yolanda?
12: Father, in the name of the Lord Jesus, God, we ask you to stretch your hands out upon her, Yolanda, right now. Father, we know, God, the doctors practice medicine, God, but we know that you're a healer. And Father, in the name of Jesus, I know that they're trying to tell her she needs the knee surgery, God. But in the name of Jesus, you can do that surgery on her right now, God. You did it for me. And God, you said you're no respecter of persons. And if you did it for me, I know that you're a healer in the knees, God, in the name of
13: yes,
12: Jesus.
13: Amen.
12: I ask you, God, to put cartilage in the middle of those knees. God, let it grow miraculously in the mighty name. That's above every name, that at the name of Jesus, every knee shall bow and every tongue shall confess. And we speak in the name of Jesus that you would grow cartilage and, God, that you would remove the pain, God, so that she doesn't have to limp around. And we decree it now in Jesus' mighty name we pray. Amen and amen.
13: Amen. In Jesus' name. Amen. Thank you,
15: Lord.
13: Well,
15: the doctor didn't say I need surgery, but I got bad arthritis I give it
12: yeah.
15: to God.
12: But God is able to heal that.
13: That's right.
12: The enemy tried to attack me with that. And
15: yeah.
12: you know, everybody said to get surgery. Everybody that got surgery still limping. Amen. But I don't have it. I got healed in the in the name of Jesus because I believe it. I believe the word that says, by your stripes, we are healed. If you believe it, you can say to that mountain, be thou removed, and be thou cast into the sea. But you got to believe it.
13: Amen.
12: You got to believe it and not doubt. In Jesus' name,
15: yes.
12: be healed,
13: yes.
12: be made whole right now.
13: Yes.
12: In Jesus',
13: Jesus' name. Amen.
15: Amen.
13: Amen. Thank you, Sister Amen. Yolanda. We're looking forward to talking to you next week with a praise report. Amen.
15: Thank you. God bless you. Amen.
13: God bless you.
12: God bless you.
13: Amen. So, yes, it was really pretty neat when Rodney called in last week. And
12: yeah.
13: I was sharing, yeah. I shared with him before that my sister, you know, loved him so much growing up that she named her son Rodney.
12: Oh, wow.
13: Yeah, but
12: Rodney who? Rodney Allen Rippey. What's that in your hand? Jamba Jack from Jack in the Box.
13: Oh, well, yeah.
12: Go ahead, Rodney. Take a bite. So how do you like it, Rodney? A cream coke. I got my mouth full.
13: Yeah, that's right. That was a good commercial.
12: Yeah.
13: But yeah, super nice guy. He really is. When yeah. he called in, a very humble man, and
12: yes.
13: we really enjoyed the conversation we had. And of course, Bruce had calls them; they're good friends. And Bruce is also an actor, a comedian.
12: Right.
13: He also right. he was a Power Ranger. He was one of the Power Rangers' father in the show.
12: Oh, okay.
13: And
12: okay.
13: One of the characters was a young black man, and he was the father. Of this particular character, Power Ranger.
12: Okay.
13: Yeah, so.
12: Yeah. Now, was that the original Power Rangers
13: yes.
12: where Walter was the young black kid?
13: Yes, exactly.
12: Yeah, I met Walter. Yeah, I know Walter.
13: Yeah, that's good. Yeah, because he was. And, he also got a book out and stuff. But he's in your area, too. I believe he says he's, in. You moved, right? You're back to Harbor City?
12: Yes, yeah, we're back in Harbor City temporarily until everything is completed with the church. But we're in Harbor City, but my studio will continue to be in Harbor City.
13: Okay.
12: So we have the TV studio where we're at now. When we move out, the TV studio will continue there.
13: Good, good.
12: Yes, sir.
13: Amen, amen. So if those of you who want to watch a good Christian shows, movies, Jeter TV, I believe it's on Roku now?
12: Yes. Yeah, we have Jeter TV. It's on Roku. All you have to do, if you have Roku TV, just go to the magnifying glass and search for Jeter TV, J-I-T-A TV, and then you'll find it. And then if you don't have Roku, you can go to JeterTV.org for our streaming network. And then in the Southern California area, we are on television. We're on KXLA TV. Some places it's 44. It depends on what your cable is. But look for KXLA TV. 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
13: Oh,
12: and
13: wow.
12: We've been on there for the last 15 years. And we're preaching the gospel. And a lot of souls are coming in. A lot of souls are coming to get saved. As a matter of fact, this Sunday we have a special family and friends Sunday. And then we're going to be baptizing this whole family I've been praying for from Compton. When my church is in Compton, this family that I've been praying for since then, one of the sons who's older now finally says, "We're ready to come on in." And their family has lost a lot of people, a lot of young men to death and gangs.
13: Yeah.
12: But this one says he's ready to break the generational curse. So he's bringing himself, his wife, his children, his cousins, everybody he can bring. He's bringing them this Sunday. We're going to have a big baptism at Cabrillo Beach.
13: Wow.
12: Amen. At 3 o'clock. We're going to have a major baptism in Jesus' name.
13: Amen.
12: It's not like these baptisms where they're baptizing Father, Son, and Holy Ghost. If you want to be baptized in Jesus' name, you meet me this Sunday at 3 o'clock at Cabrillo Beach in San Pedro. Bring your clothes, bring your towel. Let's go down in Jesus' name. There will be ministers there to pray with you to receive the baptism of the Holy Ghost.
13: Yes.
12: So we want you to be baptized in Jesus' name, and we want you to be filled with the Holy Ghost. And at that point, if you don't have a church, we will guide you to a church.
13: Amen.
12: I don't care where you are in Southern California, we will recommend a church for you, amen, so that you can have a covering and a pastor to watch over your soul. So that's this Sunday, 3 p.m., Cabrillo Beach. Bring your towel, bring your clothes, go down in Jesus' name. The only thing you're going to leave is your sins. You're going to leave your sin in that water.
13: That's
12: and
13: it.
12: You're going to leave free. By the power of the Holy Ghost.
13: Amen. That's going to be a good, that's going to be awesome. Because, we've seen people get baptized in the ocean, but it's not in Jesus' name.
12: I tell people this, Pastor Pacheco, I challenge everybody listening to me right now who, they argue, they say it doesn't matter as long as you go down in the water. I said, well, I say this. It does matter when you go to wash your clothes, whether you have Tide or whether you have one of these off-brand soaps.
13: Mm-hmm.
12: If you have Tide, it gets the dirt out.
14: If you have the name of Jesus, it washes away your sin.
13: Oh yeah.
14: If you go in the off brand, like being baptized in Father, Son, Holy Ghost, which are titles, the sin is not removed.
13: Right.
14: And the Bible says no sin will enter in the kingdom of God. So you could keep arguing that point all you want to. You know, you're going to be still wearing dirty clothes with spots if you don't use Tide. Mm. So you're still going to have that sin on you unless you go down in the name of Jesus Christ.
13: Amen.
14: Because the name of Jesus Christ is not to show that you are Christian. It is for the remission or the removal of your sin.
13: Right.
14: Okay? So I don't want to have no sin on me. And so, you know, and I tell people this, you only got to get baptized in Jesus' name once. But every 7 years, I go down in Jesus' name. I go down in His name. And I've been doing that since I was in my 20s. And so I just got recently rebaptized in the name of Jesus. Amen. Not that I have to do it to be resaved. My first time, the sins are remitted. And if I make a mistake, all I got to do is repent and get up and don't do it no more, you know, because I have to grow. But I just do it, you know, I do it like Jesus did. Jesus didn't have no sin. So why was He baptized by John? For our example, people are telling you, you don't need to be baptized. Don't listen to these false lies. These religions are moving you away from the truth of the Word of God. You see, because the Bible says, let God be true and every man a liar.
13: Right.
14: And what Paul said, though I, or an angel from heaven, come preaching any other gospel unto you, other than that which we have been received,
13: right.
14: Let him be accursed.
13: Bishop,
14: and he said it twice.
13: Amen.
14: He said it twice.
13: That's right.
14: He made sure he said it two times to let you understand this is how important and how you must listen to this. Amen.
13: Right.
14: And so if you come preaching any other gospel other than that which we have received, let him be accursed.
13: Right.
14: And then I tell people, I challenge them this. I said, you show me anywhere where anybody was baptized in the name of the Father, the Son, and the Holy Ghost in the scripture text.
13: You won't find
14: it. From Acts to Revelation. You show me that, I'll send you $100. But if you can't find it, then I command you to do what you do find.
13: Right.
14: And that is be baptized in the name of the Lord Jesus Christ.
13: Amen. Bishop, we're going to take this call on line one.
14: Yes, go ahead.
13: Amen. Praise the Lord. Ugo, how are you?
16: I'm fine.
13: So I understand you went to that church last Sunday.
16: Yes.
13: Man, I saw your text here. It says you need prayer to break generational curse.
14: No curse.
16: Yes. Because every time, you know, you prayed, the last time you prayed for me, after that, I had a seizure. You know, one of the ladies told you that. And currently, like every day, it seems that one child is going to hospital, like a repeated pattern. I don't know what is happening. And every day we're falling sick. Like in the past 2 weeks, like two of my sons went to school, and both of them fell down at school. They broke their ankles and all of those because they play football. A lot of things, strange things is happening. I know, yes. Yes, but when I went to the church, I did not tell the pastor to pray for me because he didn't have time. I guess a lot of people were clustering around him to see him, but I didn't have that chance to
13: talk with him.
16: Have that kind of talk with him.
13: Yes, so was it a big church? I've never been there. It was just somebody had told us about it, and that's why we shared it with you.
16: It's not really very big, but yes, they are praying church. So I believe that the prayer that I received from the communal prayer is still effective.
13: Mm-hmm. Okay, so I have on the phone with me is Bishop Ernest Johnson. The same kind of church that you visited, apostolic bishop. He believes in the same doctrine, where like he's sharing with us right now. And I encourage you to continue just to visit the church. And once you get to talk with the pastor and get to, you know him, and just make sure, again, you want to make sure that you feel at peace. Being there, and if you feel at peace being part of that church, because you want to make sure that he's a right fit for you as your pastor. And I know you're going through a lot of stuff right now. And I know you've been seeking and trying to find the right church to go to in Texas. And it's a big state, and Houston's a big city. A lot of churches out there, but there's not that many that preach in Jesus' name and that teach the Book of Acts doctrine, like this church that we refer to. So I'm going to have Bishop pray for you, okay?
14: All right. And then can I just add to you just said, Dr. Pacheco? I want to ask this question. How many people were comfortable following Jesus? Hmm. How many people were, like, really comfortable? Because this is what the Lord has said to me. He said, I've given you pastors after my own heart to feed you knowledge, to feed you wisdom. You know what I'm saying? So there are hundreds of churches out here that make you feel comfortable. You can go in comfortable, you leave comfortable, and the comfort causes you not to grow. But challenge causes you to grow. Like when Nicodemus came to Jesus by night, he was already a religious leader. And he came with flattering words. We know that thou art a teacher come from God, because no man can do these things that thou doest except God be with him. But Jesus, in so many words, he said, okay, you must be born again. And even as a religious leader, he didn't understand what Jesus was talking about. He said, do I need to go back up into my mother's womb? And so Jesus challenged him, said, that which is born of the flesh is flesh, and that which is born of the spirit is spirit. So you want to be at a church that's going to, yes, you're comfortable, you want the right pastor, but you want God to put you where he wants you to be. Amen. Where you can be challenged to grow your faith, challenged to grow your walk with the Lord. Yes. You know what I'm saying? Amen. Yeah. That's why people go to college. They go to college to challenge them, to expand their knowledge, their brains. So we're asking God, I hope you enjoyed that church, and go back to that church and keep going. Have you been baptized and filled with the Holy Ghost yet?
16: Yes.
14: You have? Okay, that's good. All right. So what is your prayer need again? I'm sorry.
16: Dr. I'm Pacheco. Praying for healing.
14: Okay.
16: I'm praying for healing, and then I'm praying to break generational curse. There's a repeated pattern. I saw some of the things that my mom went through that I'm going through right now.
13: Generational curses, Bishop.
14: Father, in the name of Jesus, we come before you right now, Master, in the name of Jesus, and we know that there were demonically influenced situations created in her past, as everyone's past. And Father, in the name of Jesus, we know that only through the blood of the Lord Jesus Christ, and through the pleading of the blood, and through your cross, can those generational curses be broken in Jesus' mighty name. God, break the curses in the name of Jesus. Curses of sickness, curses of poverty, curses of depression. Father, in Jesus' name, we break the curses in Jesus' mighty name. Amen. And it will stop with her.
13: Jesus.
14: It will stop with her, oh God, in the name of the Lord Jesus Christ. So moving forward, she will walk in success and prosperity and healing, and she will walk in the power of the Holy Ghost and the power of Jesus' name. And we thank you. We praise you for that. In Jesus' name we pray. Amen and amen.
16: Amen.
13: Okay,
16: amen.
13: Sister, thank you for calling in. We're going to take a break right now. But I will have Chaplain Lydia call you over on Sunday, okay? We'll talk to you Sunday night, okay? God bless you now. And again, go back to the church and visit again, okay?
16: I will. Thank you.
13: Okay, God bless you now. Amen. Bishop, we're going to be taking a break here in about a few minutes here. 15 seconds, we're going to be taking a break. And just hold on, and we'll come back to you, okay?
14: All right. God bless.
13: Amen. Praise God. It's a blessing to have Bishop Ernest Johnson with us this morning on the Break of Dawn Prayer Hour here on 99.5 KKLA and 98.3 The Word, Santa Barbara. We'll be right back.

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1: We're talking about the issue of a surrogate mom who was directed contractually to have an abortion by the biological parents because the child had a birth defect that would require a bunch of surgeries when he gets out, may or may not survive, might live to be perfectly fine. 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She said no. 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The procedure will be done on her. 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
3: I just read a news article about how people who are young have higher anxiety and stress right now. Why is that? Well, I think it's an uncertainty about the future. 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Jesus said, "Let not your hearts be troubled, neither let them be afraid." 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But in the meantime, don't worry, pray.
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11: 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Our toll-free number is 888-995-5552. It is an honor and a pleasure to have my Bishop Ernest Johnson with us this morning. And Bishop, we got about 25 minutes left to the radio program, and it's all yours until we get calls in. Welcome.
12: Yes, sir. Praise the Lord, sir. How are you?
11: Yeah, you're out there? Okay, good.
12: Yeah, I'm here. Yes, sir. How's everything?
11: Good.
12: Blessed in the Lord and highly favored, right?
11: Amen, Bishop. That's the truth. You know, I don't know if you talked to Pastor Nick, Pastor Nick Kennedy. We're growing. That church is growing. Every weekend I'm trying to bring in a new couple. We got a young couple going with us now. As a matter of fact, my call screener, when you call in, he's the one that answers the phone for me. And he helped us out a couple of weeks ago on piano, and the piano player couldn't make it. He came in and sat in.
12: Okay.
11: So not this Sunday, but the following Sunday, he's going to come back and help us out on piano. And very, very talented young man. And he's been such a blessing for Gita in North Hollywood.
12: Right.
11: Amen. Yeah.
12: Thank you for that.
11: The church is going to grow, and we're excited to see what's happening. And
12: I'm praying for y'all over there because, you know, my son, Pastor Nick, has come a long way.
11: Yes,
12: I'm glad that you guys are there to help him, you know what I'm saying, because he's doing a great job. But, you know, you can't build by yourself.
11: That's right.
12: No man is an island. So Jesus is the answer, has the bragging rights or the, I don't want to say bragging rights because we're not bragging, but we're honoring God for 76 churches.
11: Amen.
12: I'm sorry, 57 churches. Oh, don't let me get to what I'm prophesying then. But it's, we're at 57 churches, and Pastor Nick and myself, we just left
11: Boston.
12: Back east,
11: right.
12: Boston, Massachusetts, and we were in a little town, and the pastors of a large CME church, matter of fact, the largest one, in Pittsfield, Massachusetts, to receive the baptism of the Holy Spirit and speaking in tongues, and they were baptized in the name of Jesus at our hotel.
11: Wow.
12: In the pool. And so that was a miracle. And then we went to another church, and I preached at the church Friday and prophesied to the church that people would start walking through the door. And on a Saturday night, I preached that. I didn't know I was supposed to schedule to preach that next morning. So I went to preach that next morning. Six people came in the church, and two got filled with the Holy Ghost, and the six people joined the church.
11: Wow.
12: They joined the church. And he saw, see, the Bible says after Jesus was caught up in Mark 16:18, it says after Jesus was caught up, they went everywhere preaching, and God confirmed his word, not them. He confirmed his word with signs and wonders. So the way you know a true prophet from a false prophet, if God speaks a word through that prophet and it manifests and it comes to pass, then you know that was from the Lord.
11: Oh, of course.
12: And so God manifested it that quick. We got out of church 10 o'clock that night, but that quick, 10 o'clock that morning, six people came in. Several got the Holy Ghost, and they joined that ministry.
11: Hmm.
12: You see? So if we as a church are not winning souls, like you said, you're taking people to church with you, and you're trying to come to build up the church,
11: right.
12: we're actually not building up the building. We're building up the body.
11: The body.
12: The body of Christ.
11: That's right. Yeah, the church, the body of Christ, yes.
12: Right. So the Bible says he gave some apostles, some prophets, some pastors, some teachers, some evangelists for the perfecting of the saints. So the ones that are already in the church, though the fivefold ministry is given to perfect us. But perfect us for what? So we could run around and say we're speaking in tongue and we got power and all that other stuff. No, he's perfecting us for the work of the ministry.
11: Right.
12: You know, so this is work that God called us to do the work. And Jesus said, the works that I do, greater works shall you do because I go to the Father. And that's why a lot of people go to church and don't stay, because they don't go and they don't become part of it. My grandmother used to always say, find yourself a church, an apostolic church. Find yourself a good apostolic church. Do some work for the Lord. Go there and get involved. Don't just be a pew warmer, because then the devil will work on you and pull you out. But see, when you begin to do a work for the Lord, then you are committed to that ministry or committed to that work because you're now laboring in the vineyard. And so he said he called the fivefold ministry for the perfecting of the saints for the work of the ministry. And then what is the purpose of the work in the ministry? To edify the body. To edify the body. The word edit, I'm a television editor.
11: Right.
12: So people always think the word edit means cut out the bad.
11: Right.
12: No, it means to cut out the bad and put together the good.
11: Right.
12: You see? Mm-hmm. So that's how we edify the body of Christ. Amen. We build the body of Christ. Churches don't grow because people are not working. Everybody wants to be a head. All chiefs and no Indians.
11: Right.
12: You can't build a ministry. And this is why I say, Dr. Pacheco, there's got to be a head. The head, that's fivefold ministry. But a head without a body is not going to go nowhere. You know, I don't know if anybody goes to the Haunted Mansion at Disneyland and you got that lady in the crystal ball sitting there talking. Well, she can't do nothing but run her mouth.
11: Right.
12: So when you have a head and no body, then that head's going to be doing great preaching, but the church is not going to grow.
11: It's not going to grow.
12: The church is not going to grow because we got everybody wanting to prophesy, everybody wanting to be the head, everybody wanting to be super deep. But the super deep starts with pushing the broom. The super deep starts with inviting somebody to come to church. The super deep starts by learning how to work on the altar and get people to receive the Holy Ghost. You see what I'm saying?
11: Yeah, of course.
12: That's the
11: work
12: of the ministry.
11: Yes. Mm-hmm. When my wife and I, we went to Boston a couple of months back, and we had a seminar on church growth and how to operate with the body of Christ and how to organize. So we had a good three or four days of... We had a day with the conference, but I tell you, one thing I learned about the people, the Haitian people that were at this church in Boston, how since, because, you know, they came from Haiti, so, you know, they had a lot of witchcraft, a lot of baggage these people are coming in with, and not only that, they're hearing the truth for the first time. And my wife and I are preaching, and from that, I talked to Pastor Bonet, that's the pastor out there, and I talked to him last week, and how the churches, people are still coming in because what I taught was going for and teach all nations to go out there and bring the people in. This is how we build the body of Christ.
12: Right.
11: And they're having revival, and people are coming day with day. They received the word, but it's so amazing how these people were so hungry for healings.
12: Right.
11: I tell you, Bishop, when my wife and I were praying over people, I'm going to tell you, I looked at my wife when we got back to our hotel room. I said, this is really happening, and God is really using us, because one man, he had cataracts so bad that he couldn't see. Yeah. That after I prayed over him, he was able to see again. One woman was deaf.
12: Yeah.
11: And my wife prayed over her. When God opened her ears, the first thing she heard

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2: Verse number one, and the Bible says there was a man of the Pharisees named Nicodemus who came to Jesus by night. And he said, I know that thou art a teacher come from God. Well, how did he know? He didn't hear no preaching. He didn't sit up under his teaching. All he heard was the negative stuff that his co-workers were saying about the Pharisees.
3: Right.
2: But he saw something that drew him to Jesus. And what did he say? No man can do these miracles that thou doest except God be with him. So confirming what you said, it is the miracles, it is the healing, it is the testimony that people see first. Right. And then they're drawn. What did Moses see when he was taking care of the sheep? He saw a bush that burnt, right, but it didn't burn up. You see what right. I'm saying?
3: Yes.
2: So that's why God gave us signs and wonders. That's why he gave us to walk in the miracle power. That's why it is. Not just, even with the speaking in tongues. I mean, these are signs that people see, because the Bible says when the apostles came out and they were speaking in the gift of tongues, not the sign.
3: Right.
2: And they were speaking, it was like they were speaking everybody's language. The Bible says these men were shocked. They were astounded how these people that only spoke English or only spoke one language, now they're speaking in all these different languages, because there was a convention of Jews from around the world
3: right.
2: speaking all these different languages. And now here you got these folk that only know one language, and now God is using them to speak all these languages. It's the signs, it's the wonders, it's the miracles that attract people to revivals, that attract moves of God. When you see like the Azusa Street, and you see all these, they had a miracle revival down in Florida, like a couple of years ago, where it just kept growing, growing, growing.
3: Right.
2: Well, what brought them? It was the signs and wonders.
3: Exactly.
2: So Nicodemus knew that Jesus was a teacher from God, because he said, no man can do these miracles that thou doest except God be with him. Then Jesus preached to him. And what did Jesus say? You must be born again.
3: Amen. That he did.
2: Yes.
3: You must be born again.
2: Yes, and the Bible says, except a man be born of the water, in that same text, St. John 3:5, Jesus said it out of his own mouth. Except a man be born of the water, we know that's baptism in Jesus' name,
3: right,
2: and of the Spirit, he cannot enter into the kingdom of God.
3: Mm-hmm.
2: So that is your entrance into the kingdom of God. So you could be sitting in a church, waving your hand, worshiping Jesus, and still not be in the kingdom of God.
3: Right.
2: Because Jesus said, you must come through the door. I am the door. And he said, everybody that came before me are thieves and liars. And what he was saying is that now you're in a new dispensation. You can't be saved with Noah in the boat. You can't be saved through Abraham. You cannot be saved through the prophets anymore. It's me. So whatever you do in the name of Jesus, whatever you do in word or deed, do all in the name of Jesus. And that's why Jesus said these two things. Nobody comes to me except the Spirit draw him. Everybody that's listening to this radio program, you didn't find this by accident. Rodney Alarippe didn't find it by accident.
3: Right.
2: God led them to this radio. He said, because Jesus said, no man comes unto me except
3: the
2: Spirit draws
3: him. Yes.
2: So the Spirit is drawing you listening to this radio program right now. And now you have to respond to his call, because many are called, few are chosen. You have to respond to God speaking to you over this radio station right now. You know what I'm saying? Then the next thing, he said, then no man could come to the Father but by me. Mm-hmm. So everybody's like, well, you know, Jesus, he's just the Son. And so I pray to my Father God. I pray to the Heavenly Father. But Jesus said, whatever you pray in my name, I will do it. And he said, my Father will do it. And he said, no man can come to the Father but by me.

0: So everybody's right. trying to go over Jesus, and that's where false religion comes from, when you try to do it without Jesus. The Bible says there's no other name given under heaven among men whereby we must be saved. And that is the name of Jesus.
1: There's no other name
0: you could be saved by. All these other religious names and Cabbage Head and Dr. Boo Boo and all these other crazy names that they name in these gods. You know what I'm saying? Those names don't have power to save you.
1: Right.
0: The reason Jesus, the name of Jesus has power, when he hung on that cross, Dr. Pacheco, and he gave up the ghost, the Bible prophesied that no bones in his body would be broken. They broke the bones of the two guys on the side of him. But when they came to him, they stuck his sword in his side. Right. And what came out?
1: Water and blood.
0: That's the birth of the church. Just like a woman breaks water and the blood comes. That was the birth of the church of the Lord Jesus Christ. Mm.
1: Never heard it that way before. Wow.
0: Yes, that was the birth. The birth. He broke the water and the blood. What was the significance? Why would the Bible highlight that it was water and blood?
1: Well, because...
0: Why didn't you just say it was blood?
1: Right, medical...
0: Because that was the birth.
1: Right. Medical science says the only time a person bleeds water and blood is a heart has to burst. So his heart bursted.
0: Yeah. That's, Jesus' heart burst because the people that he healed, the people who he raised from the dead, the people that he fed was the ones that hollered crucify.
1: Yep. Wow. That's something. Yeah, because you think about that. I mean, it's like, yeah, I keep thinking about, okay, like, say, for instance, we're talking about Isaiah, by his stripes we were healed, but 1 Peter 2:24 tells us by his stripes we were healed.
0: Now, we were.
1: Right. Now, so, like, medical science tells us there are 39 category of diseases. 39.
0: Right.
1: How many lashings do you take upon his back? 39. Save one.
0: That's right.
1: And so they're lashing for each category of sicknesses in the human body.
0: Right.
1: And by his stripes, we were already healed from that. So when he said it is finished, I mean, not just because he died for the sins of the world, everything in life, it was finished. All our sins, all our sicknesses, everything was finished. Because he was the ultimate sacrifice. I was talking to this Muslim the other day, and I said to him, let me tell you something. Muhammad, Buddha, all these, Joseph Smith, Moroni, all these different different gods that people worship are all buried. But there was only one who resurrected, and that was Jesus.
0: That's right. And can I tell you something else, too?
1: Yes.
0: It's funny that some of the Muslim leaders, no, thousands of Muslims are coming to Jesus now.
1: Oh, yeah.
0: Because they, you know why they're coming to Jesus? Because they started studying their Quran. They stopped listening to the public speakers like Farrakhan and all them. They started reading the Quran for themselves.
1: Right.
0: And
1: real.
0: They said, hold up. Not only are we having dreams, but they talk more about Jesus in the Quran than they do Allah.
1: That's right. Amen.
0: And they said, why are we going to follow? They talking more about Jesus than Allah. And isn't it funny that you don't see a lot of the American Muslims, the leaders that are out, they don't even have Qurans. They're preaching out of the Bible now.
1: Right. Bishop, we got to take this call on line one. Yes. Oh, he just hung up. Bruce, give us a call back. Well, dude. Okay. Okay. Not a problem. I'll have him call back next week. But Bruce was the Power Ranger.
0: Amen.
1: But we only have like 5 minutes left, and he's calling back right now. Hold on one second.
0: Yes, sir.
1: Bishop. Let's take that call. We got about 5 minutes. He's going to be coming on right now. Go ahead and put him on. Power Ranger Bruce, how are you?
2: Yeah, I heard a guy mention, I overslept.
1: Hey, listen, I got Bishop Ernest Johnson on the phone with us.
2: Yeah, we got to connect with him. We got to get in with Rodney. I heard him mention Rodney. We've all got to come together. Everything has really changed since 2 weeks ago when you called, because everything is really rolling in Carson. We're getting people, they're putting the package together. I'm just marching and keeping my mouth shut. You know, Rodney's involved. Everybody's coming together. It's just, I'm just watching the blessing come in, and the Spirit is moving. Like you said, how, you know, the Spirit of God is just moving, and Lydia's praying, you know, and it's just, I'm just excited because I don't, Bishop, I don't know if you knew Bishop Juan Hilton. He wrote the letter to the teachers, and everybody started moving, and they said they'll get the get the proposal done. I just have to keep marching, and Rodney's working with me, so pray for us. We're trying to get people out, and Pete and Lydia is helping out. So sometimes you just got to keep your mouth shut and just let the system flow. And I'm just excited because school is starting, and the kids I'm working with can all read. I'm just telling them to have patience. These kids can quit saying that these kids can't read. They can.
0: Exactly. Yes. Oh, I know. I used to have the Todd Bridges Youth Foundation, and our biggest
2: Todd Bridges too.
0: Yes, and our biggest class at the youth center was a reading class. We had kids in the 12th grade that couldn't spell the word dog. And I said, so I had to go embarrass the Compton Unified School District and say, how did this kid get into 12th grade about to graduate and he can't spell the word dog? And he ain't never signed his own name. How do you do that? And the school board, the district, oh my God. Oh my God. I said, yeah, you should be saying, oh my God, because how can you get to the 12th grade and the kids can't read? So there's a lot of adults out here that cannot read.
1: Gentlemen, we got about 3 minutes.
2: Pastor, I know I'm kind of rushing. You know, these children, they don't go to Sunday school. They don't go to church. And I tell them, go to church, go to Sunday school, they'll give you a hot dog and some Kool-Aid, and you'll run around and you'll love Jesus, and you'll learn how to read.
0: Right, and that's how some of the kids in my church learned how to read. They started reading the Bible, and God opened up their understanding to how to read.
1: Yes.
0: But we want to pray for you, right, Dr. Pacheco? We want to pray for him?
1: Yes, this is Bruce. He's one of the Power Rangers characters. I was telling you about the father one of the characters.
0: Yeah, you remember Walter on the first group of the Power Rangers?
2: I play Walter's dad.
1: Yes.
0: Okay, yeah, I prayed for Walter over by Universal Studios a little bit ago. And he wanted me to manage him, but we never got together.
2: Let's all come back together. Pray that, because Walter and I did together, and Rodney has got his number. It's all coming together anyway.
0: Yes.
2: You just have to pray.
0: Yes,
2: if we can get Walter, all I need is, I'm not bragging. You know the big audience, and I was saying, get Walter. I told Walter, I said, you know what? All it takes is you and I. We can't let these people control us. Let's do our own thing. Let's bring children out and bless them.
0: Right.
2: And they agree, and that's all we got to do and promote. Yeah. And Rodney, everybody loves Rodney. Everybody loves him.
0: Yeah, everybody loves Rodney
1: Allen Rupi. Yes. All right, let us pray, Bishop, for this.
0: Father, in the name of Jesus,
1: about 90 seconds,
0: we pray, God, for the project that's in our brother's hand right now, God. God, what he's working with him and Rodney. Lord, and we pray, Lord, that Walter would come on in the name of Jesus. And God, we ask you to continue to bless him. And now, Father, we pray for the Pachecos, God. We pray, God, for this ministry that they have, that they're reaching thousands of people, God. Continue to send the anointing. Continue to give help. Continue to give prayer. Continue to give power. I'll leave to everything they put their hand to do. And I pray, God, in the name of Jesus, that anybody listening to this broadcast, if God lays on your heart to sow a seed to help them with this radio expense, Lord, we do television, Lord. And it's thousands of dollars, oh God. But, Lord, thousands of souls are coming to the kingdom. And many souls are being encouraged by this ministry. And so we ask, God, that you would touch people who are listening right now to say, hey, I want to sow a seed to help them with their expense. And Father, we just say thank you. We praise you for them right now.
1: Amen.
0: In Jesus' mighty name we pray. Amen.
1: Thank you, Bruce, for calling in. We'll talk to you next week.
2: Let me tell the Bishop one more thing. You mentioned Todd Bridges. Todd Bridges' dad was my agent. Jim Bridges was my agent.
0: Yeah,
2: I got the power.
0: Yeah. Well, I was
2: going to get with
0: pastor.
2: You.
1: Okay.
0: I was a family
2: We're going to get with you.
1: All right.
2: We are going to get with you. Jesus' name.
0: All right.
1: Amen.
0: God bless.
1: Amen. I want to thank everybody for calling in and all of you who have been listening. Most of all, I want to thank Bishop Ernest Johnson for calling in and being our guest at the last minute because I, going solo here this morning. And my wife's not here, so.
0: Well, the Lord woke me up.
1: Yes,
0: he woke
1: amen.
0: Me up. So.
1: Well, Praise God.
0: I went to take the dogs out in New Texas.
1: Amen. All right, Bishop. Appreciate you calling in. We love you, right. And we'll talk to you soon, okay?
0: All right.
1: All right. God bless now. Amen. This is the Break of Dawn Prayer Hour. Thank you for listening, and thank you for calling in. And I just want you to know that we'll be back next week, and have a wonderful, wonderful weekend. We love you. As my wife will say, may your joy be full. Peace out.

0: The Break of Dawn Prayer Hour was live and sponsored by Acts 238 Ministry and Dawn of Revival Ministries on 99.5 KKLA. Good morning, it's Josh Donovan, and this past week in my church, we've been going through a series called When God Doesn't Make Sense. I remember years ago it was a book that Dr. James Dobson had written, and I even read the book myself. And it's oftentimes so easy for us to focus just on one thing that we forget all the blessings around us. And our one of the pastors at my church, Levi, talked about that specifically in this portion of the sermon.
1: Church family, I wonder if we can be like that with God, where we're only focused on waiting on for one thing, and we become tunnel vision, and we become blind to all the good things that God is doing around us, all the prayers that He is answering right now. In addition to that, I think we all have a tendency to focus on what God's doing around me instead of what He's doing in me. I'm like, God, I'm waiting for this one result, for You to provide for me, for You to heal me, for You to do this. And what if in the waiting, God wants to form you to be a person of patience? What if in the waiting, God wants to form you to be a person of grit that can endure and trust in Him over the long haul? What if He's forming you to be a person of compassion, so that when someone else is in a waiting season, God has formed you to be able to serve them and encourage them in that time? God is always doing more than we can see. And I think this is one of the reasons that Jesus in the New Testament with His followers is always talking about, you need to have eyes to see.
0: And if you'd like to hear that entire teaching, just go to cachurch.com. 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
0: Good morning, it's Josh Donovan. 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

0: Hello, welcome once again to Living Ready for His Return with Pastor Richard Adrian from the New Life Transformation Christian Center. 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
1: I am Senior Pastor of New Life Transformation Christian Center, where the Spirit of the Lord liberates you to be all God created you to be in Christ. 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We are currently in the midst of a teaching series entitled Living Ready in These Last Days. The scriptures are clear that we are living in the last days, and the signs of the time in which we are now living confirm its reality. The Lord's return is imminent. Satan and his demons know their time is short and are feverishly working to deceive the multitudes and take as many as they can to hell with them. We, as the last days body of Christ on this earth, have the honor to take our stand for Christ, ensure we are living ready for his return, and advance the kingdom of God until our Lord's return. Now let's believe we receive right now all the Lord has for us today through the ministry of his word and by his spirit. And I'll be back to talk with you further at the end of today's message. In the wonderful name of Jesus, we pray. Amen. Out of the kingdom of darkness, that's the world's way. The Bible refers to the world's way as the spirit of the world that is working in the children of disobedience. See, the world is in disobedience. To who? To God. Yeah, to God. They don't know right from wrong. They've been so brainwashed and deceived that they think wrong is okay. That's what they believe. They believe, for example, the two classical examples, that having an abortion and killing a human baby in the womb is okay. And they pass laws to make it okay. But what does God say about murder? Oh, Pastor, is that taking a life? Murder is taking a life. So the world thinks it's okay. Then what about same-sex marriages? The world thinks it's okay. God doesn't. He says it's an abomination to him. So the spirit of the world, the birds of a feather flock together. And so the world condones sinful living. It condones it. And it says things like, well, you know, don't judge me and I won't judge you. See? You do what you want to do because you're free to do what you want to do. And that's true. We're all free to choose, but the consequences of our choices are not free. You can't have a good consequence and do a bad choice. It doesn't work that way. So we're free to choose, and you choose what you want to do. I'm going to choose what I want to do. I'm not going to judge you for what you do. Don't judge me for what I do. And we'll all live in peace and harmony, and everyone will get to be peaceful and friendly. That's the spirit of the world. It's not the spirit of God. See, God loves mankind. And his love for mankind was so rich for mankind that he gave his own life in the body called Jesus Christ to be a lamb of God, to go to the cross, which was a type of the altar where the lambs and the bulls and the goats were slain, to give his life, to shed his blood, so the sins of man could be forgiven. That's his love. And he loves everybody. He loves everybody, no matter what they are. He loves those that did abortions. He loves those that have gay lifestyles. He loves them. He hates the sin that they allow to be done in their lives. He loves the people. And so if love was the only measure, because that's what these people that do wrong say, God loves me, and God's a loving God, and he loves me. And that's true. But if you let just love be the only measuring stick, people will wind up going into perversion. Because there's no boundary, there's no guardrail that crosses red lines. It's only love, love, love. But God is not just about love. He's about love and truth. Love and truth. So we got to bring truth into the picture, into the equation. God loves everybody, but the truth has to be acknowledged, which is the word of God. So God's going to uphold his word and say, taking a life in the womb is killing, and it's a murder, and it's not to be. Having same-sex marriage is not the marriage that I ordained and to be. See, the truth puts a guardrail and a boundary that love cannot transgress. Without truth, love will have people go into perversion. On the other hand, if it was truth only, that you're just saying God's word says this and this and this, and this is how you have to live only according to God's word. You live this way, this way. Nobody would be able to live that way because of sin in their life. They can't fulfill the law or the truth of God 100%. They're always going to fall, always. So then there's condemnation. If truth was the only measure stick, then everybody would be condemned. I can't fulfill God's will. I'm a sinner. There's no hope for me. I try to do right, but I fall and I do wrong. I try to help hold this, and I make every effort not to lie, and now here's something that I do that's not right in God's word. I can't seem to get on top of it. I'm just condemned to death. See, so truth only will condemn. So if you point to a person and say, you're an abortionist, you're killing people, God is not in favor of that, you're going to go to hell, so you're condemning people. You have gay marriages, you're in a gay lifestyle, God hates that, you're going to hell. See that? Condemnation if you speak only truth. So you got to bring love into the picture. It's always love and truth. Yes, God hates the abortion, God hates the murder, but God loves you, and God will forgive you if you come and get in line with his way and forsake the abortion ways. Come in line with God's way. He'll forgive you. His love is there for you. If you have a gay lifestyle, God loves you. He hates the act of sin. He loves you. Forsake that lifestyle. Come to God. Let God change you. Let God increase you. Let God show you the plan he has for your life. Love and truth. It allows God to embrace the sinning nature of man, the sinner man. And so what we all want to do is once we come into the Lord, we don't want to tolerate anything we know is not of God. Anything we know is not of God. We want to surrender. See, as Pastor Shirley was saying, it's obedience. That's what it is. Obedience to the Spirit of God within us and the Word of God before us. And as we see things, God allows us to see what is not of him. Thank him. See, I thank God when he shows me something. I say, thank you, Lord. I didn't realize that. Thank you, Father. I see that. Lord, I repent. That was not of you, and I allowed that to happen. Lord, forgive me. I see that now. Cleanse me. I will not go that way again. what happened? I just learned and I got elevated through seeing the sinfulness that I was deceived in. See? I didn't see it until God showed it to me.
2: Before Pastor Adrian continues today's message, we invite you to contact us by visiting our website at nltcc.org or by calling 323-291-0035. Now back to today's message.
1: And that's the key for deception. People are deceived because of sin. The deceptiveness of sin, the Bible says. Do you know when you're deceived, you do not know you're deceived? You think it's okay. That's what deception is. Seduction means you know it's wrong and you're doing it anyway. You've been seduced. You know it's wrong. I shouldn't be doing this, but I'm doing it. You've been seduced by evil spirits to go forth into known sin. But deception, you don't know it's wrong. It is wrong, but you're not aware of it being wrong. You think you're right. But if you're wrong in the sight of God, you're deceived. And the only cure for deception, a person is in deception, the only cure is for them to submit to the one who has spiritual authority over you. So if you're in this church and I come to you and tell you that you're deceived in some sense of conversation, and you say to me, no, I'm not. I'm doing what I know is right. I'm fine. I'm nothing wrong. And I say, no, you're deceived. Now, if you will submit to your spiritual authority and submit, meaning repent for what I'm saying to you is needful, whether you believe it or not, by me having that spiritual authority, I have understanding above and care for the congregation that the Lord has given me. That's why I'm in this position. So if I come to you and talk to you about something like that, you have a choice. You're either going to submit to me as your pastor, called by God to oversee the flock, which you believe you are a member of. If you believe that, then you will submit to it. Even though you don't think you're wrong, you will submit to it. That's the only way for you to come out of being deceived. Because other than that, you're going to go away saying, no, I don't believe that. No, you're wrong. It's not at all. I'm not that way at all. No. So now you're going away deceived. That's just the way it is. That's why you have a pastor. That's why. That there's ways to deal with these spirits that cause deception. And so we want to conclude our time together today with this prayer that I've given out for you to have with the consecration renewal. Amen. This sheet of paper, you should have received it. Amen. Should have received it. And this prayer on the back side of the sheet is the prayer that you want to pray every day. This prayer. Every day. It's a simple prayer, but it will get in your spirit and it will start to minister and cause you to correct things that are out of order. You'll see things clearer that you can then sanctify yourself from it and unto God. And you'll start to see blessings start to occur in your life. Prayer is very simple. Dear Heavenly Father, this day I consecrate my life to you. My whole spirit, soul, body, possessions, finances, and relationships. I give myself totally to you for your will to be done in and through my life today. I look forward to your sanctifying work today by the power of your word and the power of your spirit, setting me apart completely from sin in my flesh and sin in the world through people and demon spirits, and setting me apart completely unto the righteousness of Christ in my born again spirit. I rejoice in the greater manifestations of your blessings and supernatural, miraculous power in my life as I submit to walk in the light of your word and in the leading of your Holy Spirit in me. I thank you, Father, as I grow today in your wonderful grace to be the disciple, son, or daughter you've called me and created me to be in Christ. To your glory, Father, and the fullness of my joy, in Jesus' wonderful name I pray. Amen. Amen. So this prayer is for those who are serious in growing in Christ, to letting the sin that may be still active in your flesh and sin that is in the world that you become tempted to go with, it'll start to shine the light on it and show you the things that you need to separate yourself from and separating yourself unto God. This is the sanctifying work of the Holy Spirit, which is the process of your salvation. This is how you're saved from sin. Hallelujah. And now this is how you work out your salvation. This is how you enter into greater salvation, greater blessings, greater prosperity, right? Greater success, greater health, greater strength. This is the will of God. If you resist this, you're rebelling against God. It's that simple. It's not about, oh, I know that, oh, I'm fine. It's not about that. You gotta let him do the work until the day of Jesus. It's a work of the Holy Ghost getting you more like Jesus. Not in your thinking that you are, in your living. This is the sanctifying work of the Holy Spirit. 2 Thessalonians 2:13. We are called by God from the beginning unto salvation through sanctification by the Spirit and faith or belief in the Word of God. So that's what I'm going to leave with you today. Get out that prayer, post it up. And say it every day. Read it every day. And you'll start to sense the blessings of God starting to move by his presence. You'll sense his presence more. And then you'll start to see things differently and more. And you'll see that, that's not really what I should be involved with. Yeah, no, I'm separating myself from that. See how I'm going more into the Spirit of God, I'm going more into my salvation being worked out. We're transformed into the very image of Jesus, what? From one level of glory to the next level of glory. By one level of faith to the next level of faith. Amen? So let this be a real eye-opener for you, a revelation, what God has for you as a member of his body, as a member of this church, because we're going higher with him. And this is what's going to take people higher. And not doing this is going to allow the devil to grab hold of people more. See, these are the end days. You're either going to go up with the Lord or you're going to go down with the devil. Do you know that there's going to be a separation? This is the day of separation. How is God going to separate people? It's through this. Glory to God, KKLA Radio family. This is Pastor Richard Adrian, letting you know we appreciate you listening to our Living Ready for His Return broadcast. And pray it's a blessing for your spiritual growth. And please pray for this ministry as we pierce the spiritual darkness and win souls to Christ. Also, remember, you can listen to any of our broadcast recordings on demand 24/7 by visiting kkla.com. 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Now, before we close our broadcast today, I would like to pray with those of you who have not yet made Jesus Christ the Lord of your life, or for those of you who are not quite sure. Please say these words sincerely from your heart, and God will hear them as your very own. Dear God, I acknowledge that I have sinned against you, and these sins separate me from you. I don't want to be separate any longer. Jesus, I believe you died for my sins, and God raised you from the dead to give me a new life. I now repent of my sins and turn from Satan and sin to you, Jesus. I open my heart now to you, Lord. Come into my heart, Jesus. I make you the Lord of my life. Fill me with your Holy Spirit. Give me a hunger for your word, and I will follow you. Thank you for saving me. In Jesus' name I pray. Amen, amen, and amen. Congratulations, and welcome to the family of God. Finally, for those of you who just pray this prayer with me, or for those of you who need prayer in any area of your life, please contact us by phone at 323-291-0035. We'd love to hear from you and pray with you to start your new life in Christ. Also, if you do not have a church home in this season of your life, and the Lord has been using this radio ministry to feed your spirit, please seek the Lord prayerfully to see if he would have you to visit with us to see what he may have for you with this ministry. We meet in the church house every Sunday morning at 11 a.m. for our Sunday morning worship service and children's church. Pastor Shirley and I would love to meet you and pray with you and your family. The church is located at 8126 Southwestern Avenue in the city of Los Angeles, zip code 9047, right on the corner of West 82nd Street and Southwestern Avenue. Parking lots are available behind the church building and across West 82nd Street. Come expecting not to leave the same way you've come, but to be changed in his presence. And now, until we meet at the next appointed time.
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1: I pray Psalms 91, hedge of protection over you and your family. And now remember the words of our Lord Jesus in Matthew chapter 24. If the master of the house had known what hour the thief would come, he would have watched and not allowed his house to be broken into. Therefore, you also live ready. For the Son of Man is coming at an hour you do not expect. I call you wise, and I call you blessed. Amen.
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0: Living Ready for His Return was pre-recorded and sponsored by New Life Transformation Christian Center on 99.5 KKLA. Good morning, it's Josh Donovan, and KKLA has Thankful Thursday, where you tell us why your Christian school principal and their office staff or your church pastor and their staff should receive a free lunch from Archie Cotspot Bakery, Cafe, and Catering in Boyle Heights. It's really good food, by the way. And recently, KKLA listener Ariana Patterson nominated her congregation, Mesa Church in Irvine, whose lead pastor is Keith Robinson.
1: It feels like family every time you walk through the door, even if it's the first time people have been there. We hear that all the time. It's just very, very welcoming. The name is Mesa, and which in Spanish is table, and yes. Their whole thought process about that is like there's a seat for everyone at the table. It's so true. You can feel it when you walk through the door.
0: Ariana, tell us more about your spiritual journey at Mesa Church.
1: Since we've been married, we've had a couple of kids, and we live maybe like 40 minutes away now. And, you know, there's tons and tons of churches in Orange County. And so we've looked at other ones to be like, oh, maybe we can find something closer. And we just always end up back there. We love Pastor Keith, his wife, the whole entire staff. Once something feels like family, it's hard to let go of. So they're just the best.
0: And to find out more about that congregation, just go to mesa.church. That's Mesa, MESA.church. 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
3: I'm Donna Rush with SoCal's Morning Rush. Christ Lutheran School has been impacting the community of Rancho Palos Verdes for 70 years as a ministry of Christ Lutheran Church, carrying on the church's mission of faith, community, and discipleship while educating pre-K through 8th grade students. Jenna Campbell shares how 5 years ago, her son was bullied in public school, and she found Christ Lutheran.
4: He started saying, Mom, can we come to church here on Sundays? 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Reluctantly, we came to church that Sunday. 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And in that moment, I surrender to God.
3: Jenna is now the admissions and marketing director of Christ Lutheran School. 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
0: Good morning, it's Josh Donovan. Time right now for Church on the Block with Minister Greg Bynum. 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
11: Hello and a very great day to you. I hope today is such a blessing to you that you are excited because you belong to the Lord God Almighty. And so today we are going to talk about one of the most exciting and usually not properly recognized parts of the Bible, and that being the feet wash or the foot wash or whatever you call it in your circles, because that is a very excellent example that Jesus gave us in order to be pleasing to our Lord and Savior. And not only to be pleasing to Him, but to be pleasing to one another. And so as we walk this race and as we are the feet washing or the foot washing, is not something that we usually understand very well. And when I was a young whippersnapper, we would do the feet washing service. And so that was all part of what we did. And I will tell you that it was a very great ceremony as a young man. And so let's go to John chapter 13, where Jesus teaches us about the feet washing. And you might say, well, we don't do it in our church anymore. And you could probably give me about 15 or 20 reasons why you don't. And to come back, there's only probably one reason why we should, is because it is a ceremony designed to help us humble ourselves. And so one of the greatest aspects of serving a mighty God that we have is that we learn to walk in humility, and that not being in favor in today's society, and that's walking in humility. And I'd like to tell that God has a university, and He calls it the University of Humble. And I tell you, the University of Humble will make the best Christian out of you that you can imagine. And many great people have a degree in the University of Humble, and you may have a degree, or you may not have even known that you were enrolled into the University of Humble. And that's where we start today. Enrolling in the University of Humble. And so Jesus gave us a great ceremony, but it really wasn't the ceremony that was the important thing. Whether you have your feet washed by the pastor is not the ultimate. It's whether you understand and repeat. That's right. I said understand and repeat. And so if you never had a feet washing service at your home, that's not what we're talking about. We're talking about how to follow the example that the Lord gave us in washing one another's feet. And so John chapter 13 is an excellent example of how to perform the ceremony, but we need to go beyond the ceremony, as was the intention. Washing feet is not like baptism, where the Lord says we need to be baptized. He doesn't say we need to wash one another's feet as the ultimate way to heaven, but He says we do need to follow the example. And so if you're like me, you haven't really considered John 13 as one of your favorite scriptures, because there's just so many great things in the Word. But John 13 is what is a great focus, because that is what God happens to focus on, how to walk in humility. And so if you have not been enrolled in the University of Humble, to your knowledge, then I will definitely tell you to watch out, because it is coming. And some of the signs that you can tell that God is going to humble you. Well, one of the great ways that you realize you're an excellent candidate to be enrolled in the University of Humble, when you start saying things like, they can't say that to me. They can't do that to me. Don't they know who I am? So you're already beginning to meet the requirements of the University of Humble. And so God has produced great men, but one pastor told me, before God can use you greatly, he has to humble you significantly. And so after realizing that God has a University of Humble, after realizing that God takes humility very powerful, after realizing that I was a great candidate, just like Nebuchadnezzar, who thought he was the greatest king of all time. So we definitely need to be careful of thinking that we are so great in political power or world domination, because God will humble the nation that thinks it is so great. And so Nebuchadnezzar, not understanding when the prophet told him that God wanted him to be humble. And so the prophet said, Nebuchadnezzar, you are a good king, but all of that is because God has given you the ability to be a servant to him. But he said, because you are lifted up in pride, God will bring you to the university and you will learn how to be humble. And after that, you understand that God ruled. And so he will get his praise. But the prophet also said, by example, there is a way that you may avoid the University of Humble by humbling yourself. And the prophet gave him, said, why don't you start off by being kind to the poor? So serving God and being kind to the poor are on the same page. And if you look around, and God is a very, very great cheerleader of widows and orphans, the last part of Malachi, which is the last book of the Old Testament, the last chapter says, be generous to widows and orphans. And so Jesus talked all about the widows and orphans, how that we should treat them. And of course, as we just step into how to humble ourselves by being kind to those who need some help, whether in this beautiful country or in another beautiful country, because at the end of the day, when we learn to wash feet and when we are very focused on the meaning of washing feet, of walking humble, then we will understand, because God says, if you exalt yourself and God has to enroll you in the University of Humble, you will learn a few things that will change your life. Okay, so how can we tell when we're have a little bit too much pride? Well, for leaders, it often begins when you are better than someone else. Maybe you think you are smarter. Maybe you think you're such a great teacher or preacher.

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2: Wash my feet. That doesn't happen. You are the great King of all and Lord of all. And so the example that Jesus gave us was, if I being Lord wash your feet, you need to go out and do the same. In washing a car, I'm not going to go to some of the things because I know that that's going to be like, no, we're not doing that. That's a little bit too humble. But you need to consider not always being the top dog. Whether you're the pastor, whether you're the elder, whether you're the deacon, whether you're the head choir member, whether you're just coming to the congregation, you need to consider, how can you not exalt yourself? Which, of course, is totally an anathema to most of us, because we love exalting ourselves, and God loves it when we humble ourselves. How many times do you want to be the center of attention? Okay, so you're going to be enrolled in the University of Humility. Learn not to be the center of attention. Learn not to be the smartest one in the room. Learn to lift up others. Learn to help others who maybe are struggling. Learn to be a blessing to someone in need. See, God has given us all a great opportunity to be humble. But what happens is most of us don't even realize the pride that we're walking with. The disciples argued on the pathway as they walked with Jesus, and Jesus said, "What was it you were talking about?" And they were talking about who's the greatest. Who's the greatest country? Who's the greatest politician? Who's the greatest preacher? Who's the most Academy Award winner? Who's the most richest person? Who's top this and top that? And what? And God says, humble yourselves so that I can lift you up. And so we know how to exalt ourselves, but do we know how to humble ourselves? In John chapter 13, verse 6, it says, he came to Simon Peter, who said to him, "Lord, are you going to wash my feet?" Verse 7, Jesus replied, "You do not realize now what I am doing, but later you will understand." "No," said Peter, "you shall never wash my feet," because that was an extremely humbling thing for anyone to do. And so Jesus not only humbled himself, but he gave us an example of what we should do to others. And you may be the pastor, and so you're the one who washes the feet. However, you may be just somebody who happened to stumble in by the hairs of your chinny chin chin, but as you are following the Lord God, you also can learn to wash someone's feet. And so pride plays a very crucial aspect in how you live your Christian life and how you serve one another. And so a few verses on pride, Proverbs 16:18, pride goeth before destruction, and a haughty spirit before a fall. And so you know you're walking on the edge of the cliff when you let pride lead you, because God does not entertain pride. James 4:6, God opposes the proud, but gives grace to the humble.

0: humble. And so if you want to be opposed by God, keep walking in your pride. Keep thinking that you're the best. Keep thinking that whatever it is that you're lifting up, and you will find yourself under God's pride scholarship. Pride is the thing that can destroy church relationships. Pride is the thing that hurts you at the workforce. Pride is the thing that will destroy marriages. And so the Lucifer, the devil, found the original sin based in pride. And so Jesus took extremely careful teaching to show us that pride is not the way that we find our blessing. 1 John 2:16, for everything in the world, the lust of the flesh, the lust of the eyes, and the pride of life comes not from the Father, but from the world. So therefore, how much more should we be diligent to get a reasonable hold on our pride? And if we humble ourselves towards this, God will lift us up. So we should be about finding ways to humble ourselves so that we could be lifted up, lifted higher. Jesus said, even if you come to the banquet, don't choose the best seats in the room, but find a lower seat so your host can say to you, come up higher and sit here. And if Jesus is so interested in what happens when we go to a banquet, you can imagine how much we should live our lives walking in true humility. And so, brothers and sisters, pride will do a great deal of damage to your spiritual and heavenly walk with the Lord. Pride is what the Lord will come against. And if he happens to find it in you, let me tell you from experience, pride, when the Lord is dealing with it, it is not pleasant. And you really don't want God to enroll you into the University of Humble. You want to kind of like try to look around and make sure that you have learned how to truly humble yourself. Because if the Lord has to enroll you, then that degree will be valuable, but it will not be very pleasant. And so another form was Paul. Paul said, Lord, take this situation away from me. And God said, no, Paul, I'm not taking this thing that you are praying that I remove from you, because it is in your life. It is causing you pain and suffering so that you will walk in. Can I get the drum roll? Paul, so that you will walk in humility. See, I'm trying to show you that God doesn't look at things the way that you and I look at them. God does not want us to walk in pride. And so the things that we love are not the things that will put us into the best relationship. And so if you want to find how you can walk not in pride, but in humility, then just think of the things that you don't like to do. And if you're like me, when somebody criticizes me, they immediately go on the list of people who I don't like. And how about you take the criticism and you take those people and you buy them lunch? I know you don't want to even be around them, let alone buy them lunch. But as you learn that this world is temporary, everything you touch, everything you see will soon pass away. And only thing that is going to be left is a world without pride. Actually love, but that's a whole other subject. If we can just deal with our pride, that may get us through a whole lot of things as we live this life to be pleasing to an audience of one. And so we each need to learn ways to humble ourselves. And so I may sound like a broken record today, but I want everybody to consider, where are you prideful at? Are you prideful because maybe you have more money than everybody else? God can definitely fix that. Are you prideful because you are so wise and intelligent? That's part of being enrolled in the University of Humble. Are you better as the Jesus showed us the example of two men went to pray, and one man prayed, Lord, I thank you that I'm going to the church every Sunday. I thank you that I'm a deacon. I thank you that I do all these great things in your name. And then Jesus told us the other man couldn't even lift up his eyes to heaven, but simply said, God, be merciful to me, a sinner. And so one man went home justified and the other one didn't. And so if you remember the scripture, I'll let you figure out which one humbled himself and received the true blessing from God. And so we not only have God teaching us through pain and suffering how to walk in humility, like Jesus, the Bible says he humbled himself and went to the cross. And so here he was humbling himself before the Father, and he humbled himself before you and me. And so walking in the university of humility is not only our right, it is our duty to walk in humility so that we may receive the blessing that God has for us. Amen. And so there are so many ways from Nebuchadnezzar that God humbles the pride, the proudful, and those who think they're all that, and they say always a bag of chips. Whether you are a nation, sometimes nations think they're strong and mighty. Sometimes they even think they're following God when they're really following their own desire for power, for resources, for money, for domination. And so walking in humility is a great thing for churches, for nations, for individuals, for universities. I mean, there are so many things that we let cater in our lives and build up the pride element to the point where God says it is time to bring you down. And we only have to read the newspaper of some pastor who fell from grace. And of course, that is not possible to fall from grace, because grace is the reason when we fall that God covers us. And that is what grace is all about. So it is, we can't really fall from grace. However, we can bring shame to our Lord and God when we do things that go against his desire that we walk in humility. And so doing things against the poor, showing our strength by just taking advantage of neighbors, when God says we need to walk in humility so that God will be exalted, then we are understanding what the Lord desires from us. Well, my name is Minister Greg Bynum. I pray that you pray that God would show you how to walk humbly in his sight and in the sight of man. And I will definitely encourage you to realize that when we walk in humility, when we walk in love, when we walk in the desire to be a blessing to others, we are serving God even more. So go out, be strong, in Jesus' name, amen.
1: 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Good morning, it's Josh Donovan. This past weekend, I went to Walt Disney's Carolwood Barn with my friend Sarah C. It's open the third Sunday of every month from 11 a.m. to 3 p.m., Griffith Park area, and the admission is free. got to meet some wonderful people. For the first time, I got to meet Jacob the Carpetbagger, who was good friends with Adam the Woo. We talked for several minutes. Also discovered, I like to discover new vloggers as well, or those I've never heard of before. I usually see people filming around the barn, and I met Hey It's Tim. He was there with his daughter. Really friendly guy. And also, the highlight of the afternoon, well, they're all highlights, but the kind of like, oh my goodness, I can't believe this. I got to meet Walt Disney's granddaughter, Joanna Miller. Her mother was Diane Disney Miller, and her dad was former Disney president and CEO Ron Miller. And Joanna was one of the few people to speak up and saying, my grandfather, there's evidence, did not want an animatronic of himself put in a Disney park. And I kind of joked that the animatronic at Disneyland looked like Roy Wally, and she got kind of a chuckle out of that. And we had a great conversation. She was also talking to other aspiring illustrators who were there, and she said, let me see what I can do to help you out and stuff and help you get your foot in the door. And also got to talk with Floyd Norman. I knew he was an illustrator himself. I didn't realize his wife, Adrienne Brown, was also an illustrator with Disney. And one of his 5 kids actually got into entertainment as well. He says the other 4 are very successful in other fields. So it's a great afternoon. Check it out if you get a chance to, the 3rd Sunday of every month, Walt Disney's Carolwood Barn in Griffith Park, free admission.
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8: 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It's a great desire. And let me encourage all of you by saying this. Whenever we handle the Word of God, it's anything but common. And because it's uncommon, the Word of God, it is that area of us being somewhat insecure or fearful about it. And you say, well, Jack, you're not encouraging me. Yes, I am. It is the Holy Spirit who you must lean upon in sharing the Word of God. We must share the Word of God, but that's going to keep us usable, friends. So please, share the Word of God, trust the Holy Spirit, and let Him deal with the fear factor of it all.
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13: 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Let's get it going.

0: Welcome to The Journey. This is Pastor Mark Tatton from Calvary Grace Church in Monrovia, California. We're reading today from 1 Corinthians and beginning in chapter 1 and verse 1. Paul, called to be an apostle of Jesus Christ through the will of God and Sosthenes, our brother, to the church of God which is at Corinth, to those who are sanctified in Christ Jesus, called to be saints, with all who in every place call on the name of the Lord Jesus Christ, both theirs and ours. Grace to you and peace from God our Father and the Lord Jesus Christ. I thank my God always concerning you for the grace of God which was given to you by Christ Jesus, that you were enriched in everything by him, in all utterance and all knowledge, even as a testimony of Christ was confirmed in you, so that you come short in no gift, eagerly waiting for the revelation of our Lord Jesus Christ, who will also confirm you to the end, that you may be blameless in the day of our Lord Jesus Christ. God is faithful, by whom you were called into the fellowship of his Son, Jesus Christ our Lord. So we're going to begin a new series of messages from the book of 1 Corinthians. So you say, why 1 Corinthians? Well, 1 Corinthians, I believe, is a letter from Paul that speaks to many of the issues that we are encountering today, both in the church and in our personal lives. And so it's very appropriate for us to look at 1 Corinthians and to hear what the Apostle Paul says to the church there and to us here where we are right now. Interestingly, 1 Corinthians is thought to be the fourth chronologically of Paul's epistles. The first was Galatians, and it's thought that the second two were 1 and 2 Thessalonians, and then comes Corinthians. So that's not the order that we find them in the Bible, but that seems to be the order chronologically in which Paul wrote them. So we have to kind of watch ourselves in the sense that Corinthians does not depend on Romans, because Romans wasn't written yet. So if you find in Corinthians something that is a parallel to something in Romans, then Romans would be an expansion of what's found in Corinthians rather than the other way around. And so I think it's helpful to kind of keep that in mind, to kind of understand the context or the flow of thought that the Apostle Paul had. So in many places, Paul develops certain issues more deeply than he does in 1 Corinthians, but that he speaks to in 1 Corinthians initially. So that's kind of one of the things that we'll try to stay inside of as we study the book of 1 Corinthians. And then we want to make our studies available to you so that you can have them yourself. And so the scheme is that we will offer you a free subscription to the 1 Corinthian messages. And so all you need to do to receive your weekly subscription to 1 Corinthians is simply text my number, 626-625-3894. That's 626-625-3894. And we will send you each session from 1 Corinthians electronically. We'll send it to your phone or to your email, whatever you would prefer. And so if you text, we'll already have your phone number. We'll appreciate having your name as well, because we want to feel like we know you. And you can also send your email if you choose, if you'd rather receive it in that form. So if you have already requested some of the books that we've offered from us in the past, we'll just assume that you're also interested in 1 Corinthians. So we'll send you the free message each week. And if you don't want it, you can let us know. And if you want us to send it to one of your friends, you can let us know that. Something a little bit different that we're going to try this time, but we would love for you to be able to reinforce what you hear on the radio with the written word and have it come to your phone or to your email, and for you to have that opportunity. And then, of course, if you miss a radio message, you'll still get it on your phone. And it's likely, it would seem to me, that you might miss some messages because they're, largely received at 2:30 in the morning or 3:30 in the morning, and sometimes you're up for that, but I don't know that everyone or anyone would be up for that all the time. And so to get the subscription and to receive it each week would give you a reliable source of the messages that we're sharing from 1 Corinthians, something much more reliable than you could have another way. So this is the great experiment, again, to receive the subscribed messages weekly. All you need to do is text my phone, 626-625-3894, 626-625-3894. Let us have your name and whether you prefer to receive it by text or email. And we'll be glad to accommodate those requests. And we're confident that if you subscribe and receive the messages each week, it's going to be a blessing. You'll enjoy them, and it will prompt you to deeper Bible study, which is what we're all about. And so we look forward to hearing from you, and we're excited to try this new thing. So we'll kind of just read 1 Corinthians for today, kind of a verse at a time, and talk about each one as we go. So 1 Corinthians begins, Paul, called to be an apostle of Jesus Christ through the will of God, and Sosthenes, our brother. Paul emphasizes his apostleship, which, of course, speaks to his authority, that he's, as he writes, he speaks as an apostle, sharing the word of God with God's people. And Paul was an apostle, not by self-appointment, not by ambition, but because he was called by God to be an apostle, and appointed specifically to that task by the Lord. And so he calls himself sometimes the least of the apostles because he came in later, but his apostleship is certainly confirmed. And it was sometimes an issue in the churches as he wrote to them because he did not, know the Lord or walk with him while Jesus was here in this world. Instead, coming to Christ on the Damascus Road later. But Paul's apostleship is vital for us to understand, and for the authority that he has and the words that he writes then being the word of God that we receive as words from God himself. So he writes to the church of God, which is at Corinth, to those who are sanctified in Christ Jesus, called to be saints, with all who in every place call in the name of Jesus Christ our Lord, both theirs and ours. The word sanctified means to be set apart. A saint is someone who is set apart. And in the Bible, everyone who follows Jesus, everyone who belongs to Christ, who accepts him as Savior, is a saint, someone who is called apart to follow Christ. So we are often influenced by the Catholic idea of a saint. A saint is someone who's canonized by the church. And in order to be canonized, you have to have two miracles. And so you have to meet the criteria of two miracles, and then you have to be selected to be canonized by the church, and then you can be a saint. And all that's going to happen long after you're dead. And so Paul is talking to saints who are living saints, and that is all believers who follow Jesus are living saints who are set apart to follow Christ and to do his will in their lives. So Paul acknowledges this standing that the Corinthian believers have. They are the saints of God, as are we. Grace to you and peace from God our Father and the Lord Jesus Christ. So how could you wish better for someone than grace and peace from God? God's grace, we think of it sometimes as his unmerited favor in respect to our salvation. We didn't deserve to be saved, but we are saved through what Christ has done for us. That's God's grace. But God's grace is also experienced in life whenever he enables us through the Holy Spirit and through his work in our lives to be and to accomplish and to become what we would otherwise never be. So God's grace empowers us to live God's way in our lives. So when Paul wishes grace for us, that's included as well. Grace to you in peace from God our Father and the Lord Jesus Christ. Of course, peace, we think of peace in respect to having peace with God. That's what happens when we're saved. When we are trusting God and walking as he desires in our lives, we can experience the peace of God where everything is good because we're following the Lord and we're content and we know and we're confident that God is pleased with our lives. We're at peace with God. So peace of God, the peace with God, and then we hopefully can arrive at peace with one another and be peacemakers like Jesus called us to be as well. And of course, this becomes an issue as Paul speaks to the Corinthians and some of the problems that they were encountering. So Paul continues, I thank my God always concerning you for the grace of God which was given to you by Christ Jesus, that you were enriched in everything by him in all utterance and all knowledge, even as the testimony of Christ was confirmed in you, so that you come short in no gift, eagerly waiting for the revelation of our Lord Jesus Christ, who will also confirm you to the end, that you may be blameless in the day of our Lord Jesus Christ. God is faithful, by whom you were called into the fellowship of his Son, Jesus Christ our Lord. Quite a paragraph there. And it sounds like the Corinthians must be outstanding Christians, because after all, Paul's thankful for them. They have received the grace of God. They've been enriched by him in all utterance and all knowledge. The testimony of Christ has been confirmed in them. You come short in no gift, eagerly waiting for the revelation of our Lord Jesus Christ, who will also confirm you to the end, that you may be blameless in the day of our Lord. God is faithful, and you have been called in the fellowship of his Son, Jesus Christ. And how could you become a better Christian than that? So it's almost shocking then that we find Paul addressing deficiencies in the Corinthian church along the way as we go through the book of 1 Corinthians. Some of the deficiencies that Paul will address will be, one, you know, disharmony in the church, lifestyles that would not be associated with sainthood. In other words, there are some very gross kind of sins that are taking place in the church. There is confusion about spiritual gifts. There are distractions from a focus on Christ, erroneous teaching about Christ's return and the resurrection. And that's just skimming the surface of the issues that Paul will address as he speaks to the Corinthians. So how can these model Christians have all these problems? And so there's, I think, two answers to that. One is model Christians are always going to have problems because we may be sincerely following the Lord, but we're not perfect yet. And so we're going to have some things come up that have to be addressed and should be addressed in our lives. We are in a mode of sanctification, which means that God is in the business of working to correct our lives and to make us more and more like Christ. So we're not always like Christ. We need to be more and more like Christ. So model Christians also have problems. That would be one answer to how Paul could speak of them in such a model way and yet at the same time turn around and correct all of these very serious issues. But then the second thing that we find here is that Paul is very optimistic, and he sees the Corinthians for what they can be, not necessarily for what they are. And so he anticipates that they will be able to overcome, that they will be able to grow, that they will be able to fix many of the problems and issues that they're encountering in their lives. So certainly God has the same optimistic view of you in your life as well. You may be struggling, but the Lord Jesus, Jesus who is your Lord, is able to help you, and you can become more than you've ever been before for Christ. And he, in fact, you know, is going to urge you in that direction. And he's provided for you those who can encourage you along the way. Hopefully this message and this program can be something God can use along that way. But also God would use your church and your pastor and your friends who are Christians and who are maybe a little further along spiritually than you are. And they can encourage you and be a strength to you as you encounter the challenges that you face in your life. So God is there and he's working and he sees what you can become. And so, you know, listen to what Paul says again to the Corinthians. He says, I thank my God concerning you for the grace of God, which was given to you by Christ Jesus. Now, the grace that he gave to them, he's given to you. That you were enriched in everything by him in all utterance and all knowledge. So God has not held back. You've received the whole thing. And the very best stuff, okay? You've got it. You have it in Christ. My wife and I, our kids were young, and they appreciated hot dogs just as much as they appreciated steak. There were a couple times, you know, when we gave into the temptation ourselves to feed them hot dogs while we had steak. And God does not do that to us. Okay? He gives us all the good stuff. And, you know, I apologize to my kids, even though none of them are listening, for those oversights. God wants to give us the very best stuff, and that's what he does. He says that even as the testimony of Christ was confirmed in you, so that you come short in no gift, eagerly waiting for the revelation of our Lord Jesus Christ. So all the gifts that God gives, he's given to you, all right? He's held nothing back. The reality of your relationship with him is confirmed by him and in your relationship with him again and again. God makes real the circumstances that he brings into our lives. He speaks to the Corinthians saying that they are eagerly waiting for the revelation of our Lord Jesus Christ. And there was confusion in the Corinthian church about Jesus coming and about the resurrection. So their anticipation, as Paul wrote to them, was not as full as it should be and would become. So Paul is, it seems, speaking prophetically here of what is going to be. And he, the Lord Jesus, will confirm you to the end that you may be blameless in the day of our Lord Jesus Christ. That's God's objective for each of us, that we would be ready and blameless when Jesus comes. And he's not satisfied until that's the case. Okay, so, you know, decide to cooperate, to want that with Jesus, okay, that to arrive at that state of readiness for Jesus coming. God is faithful by whom you were called into the fellowship of his son, Jesus Christ. So we are called into fellowship with the son. So enjoy it. You know, participate in that. Let it become that which really, really is fundamental for you in your life. Paul continues. He says, now I plead with you, brethren, by the name of our Lord Jesus Christ, that you all speak the same thing and that there be no divisions among you, but that you be perfectly joined together in the same mind and in the same judgment. So Paul has heard that the Corinthians are having some issues of competition among themselves, where one faction of the church is claiming to be better than another faction of the church. And they are doing so by expressing loyalty to Christian leaders. Some say, I'm of Paul, I'm of Apollos, or I'm of Cephas, which is Peter. Or some are the super spiritual, I am of Christ. And so Paul is addressing then this condition of the church in which they are divided. Certainly, if we are divided, we're not going to work well together. We're not going to cooperate. We're not going to achieve together what God intends. So we have to come together around what is most important, what we're called to do and be, the relationship that we're to have with the world, preaching the gospel and bringing others to Christ. If we're fighting each other, we're not witnessing. And if we are fighting with each other, the witness that we might have is the witness that is damaged by the disharmony of the church. Why, in fact, would anyone want to come into a church that's fighting with each other? They've got enough of that. Wherever they are, why would they want to come to church in order to experience that? See, that's not motivational for people. Let me come and fight with you. That's not why they're coming to church, and that's not what's going to draw them to church. So Paul wants to fix this, and his remedy is then that you speak the same thing, that there be no divisions among you, but that you be perfectly joined together in the same mind and in the same judgment. So there should be unanimity of voice among those who follow Christ. We honor Jesus. We acknowledge him for the love that he has for us, for the salvation that he has procured by means of his own sacrifice on the cross, dying there for us and taking our sins upon himself, and the resurrection through which he proved and established his victory over death, a victory over death that becomes real for us as we receive the promise of eternal life and ultimate resurrection, joining Christ where he is as he's in the presence of the Father. So we have a lot to talk about that's so good, that represents God's work in our lives. Why would we talk about anything else? Okay, and we can talk about a lot of other things. We get distracted and, you know, we think of, the problems that other people have and certainly that everybody else needs to know about. And, you know, we get all caught up in that kind of stuff instead of having this focus on Jesus and all the work that he's done to bring us to himself and for us to know and experience God's great salvation. So if we're speaking the same thing, we're not going to be divided. And we're to instead be perfectly joined together in the same mind and in the same judgment. So Paul's going to get into what that mind and judgment ought to be. But certainly the priority for the Christian is to love God and to love one another and to love the lost, so that we share the gospel so that others can come to know Christ as Savior. We encourage one another so that we grow in our faith and become more and more able to please God in our lives. And we make choices that we know are the choices that God desires and that he is seeking and wants in our lives. So we will continue in 1 Corinthians as each message is sent out week by week. Again, you can have a free subscription to these messages simply by texting my number 626-625-3894. Let us know if you want to receive the messages by text or email. And please share your name so we know you. And once again, we thank you for listening and look forward to next time as we continue the journey.
1: 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Good morning, it's Josh Donovan. Last weekend, also at Walt Disney's Carolwood Barn, I got to meet Steve Valkenberg, who served at the Plaza Inn restaurant at Disneyland for over 45 years. And I think about food, and oftentimes we take a meal for granted here. But around the world, a daily meal is not guaranteed in places like Guatemala, Haiti, Nicaragua, and Ecuador. And what can you do to break the poverty cycle? Well, KKLA's ministry partner this month is Cross International. A lot of you have been already providing for these children. We're just about there as far as our goal is concerned. 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
1: And a very good Saturday morning. My name is Josh Donovan. It's time right now for the Break of Dawn Prayer Hour with Chaplains Peter and Lydia Pacheco. 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
10: Good morning, Los Angeles. Welcome to the Break of Dawn Prayer Hour, and also good morning, Santa Barbara, on 98.3 KDAR, the Word. Welcome to the Break of Dawn Prayer Hour. I am Chaplain Pete Pacheco, along with my lovely wife,
12: Lydia Pacheco. Good morning, and praise the Lord, everyone.
10: Amen, amen. We have some special guests coming on this morning, and before we go to them, I want to pray for what recently happened here in the Chatsworth area of Southern California, out in the San Fernando Valley. It's been all over the news, and most of you know I like to keep up with current events and what's going on in our world, or our country, and in our local cities. So as you know, a bus crash that happened where a car drove into a bus, killing a few people, and then down the street, a helicopter who was reporting the accident lost power, and it crashed, and that when both the news reporter and the pilot were both killed, and plus another person who was an innocent bystander that was standing next to the crash, who was wrong place, wrong time. Mm-hmm. So I want to pray for this. Families for news reporter Ileana Marino and pilot George. It's hard to pronounce his name, but I just call him Pilot George. And for the bus crash, the Winda family and the Castillo family, the two people that were killed in the bus. Mm. Heavenly Father, we come before you, Lord God, for the Ileana Marino's family, her fiancé, and her mother and father and cousins and the whole family, Lord God. We pray that you will give them strength and give them peace, Lord, for this tragic accident, an innocent life taken so young, a bright future she was having, a dream that came true for her and her life was ended short. We pray, Lord God, that you bless the family and strengthen them. And for the pilot, Lord, for his family, Lord, an experienced man, as a pilot for quite some time, I believe 50 years, and very experienced. And we just pray for his family, his wife and grandchildren and their children, that you will give them strength, Lord. And the people that were in the bus crash, the Winda family and the Castillo family, Lord, we pray for them, that you bless them, strengthen them, and give them peace that surpasses all understanding. In Jesus' name, Lord, and the driver that crashed, Miss Rios, I'm not going to say her first name, but pray for her salvation. Pray that God will forgive her for her mistakes and for the things that, you know, whatever went wrong, whatever, if she was on drugs or not, just pray for her salvation and, you know, because God's mercy endureth forever. God's mercy and grace, and everybody deserves salvation. No matter what we do in life, no matter the mistakes we make, God is a merciful and forgiving God. We come to the altar of repentance. So I pray in Jesus' name, Lord, for her salvation.
12: Yes, Lord.
10: Amen. Also, I want to pray for Brother Riggs and his family. He just lost his grandfather. So they're having the memorials this weekend. And earlier this evening, I believe, they had the viewing. But I want to pray for his family. Lord God, I pray for my brother Riggs, God, that you will give him the strength that he needs. Give the family strength, Lord God, for the loss of the father, grandfather. And I ask you, Jesus, he was a man of God. He served the Lord in the Apostolic Assembly. And I'm asking you, Jesus, in your name, God, to bless the family, strengthen the family, that everybody who's not serving God will be blessed through the services.
12: Yes,
10: in
12: Lord.
10: Jesus' name, amen.
12: Amen. And we have one more prayer request. Actually, we have two. One, I would like to pray for one of our call screeners. Her husband has been very sick, and he, again, just came out of the hospital yesterday. He's losing sight in one of his eyes. And so we want to pray for Sergio. Lord, I bring him to you. You know his thoughts. You know, Lord, only you know how to heal him and make him whole. I'm asking you to have mercy on him, Lord. Give him the strength that he needs. I pray for his wife, Sandra, that you give her the strength that she needs, Lord, and the wisdom and the courage, God, and in knowing how to not only take care of her husband, but on what plans that need to be made for him. And so we thank you, God, that you're intervening even now. Charge your angels to them in their home. Let them have peace this evening. In Jesus' name. And then one more is the Notario family. They lost their father about a week ago. And I think we prayed last Saturday, but I know that in about 2 weeks, a week and a half, is the memorial, actually on his actual birthday. So, Lord, I bring the Notario family to you. They lost their beloved father, grandfather, husband. And I'm asking you, God, to give them a peace that surpasses all understanding. Allow them to feel not only your presence, but that they will be able to abide in you and relax mentally and emotionally. Give them wisdom and planning for this burial, this celebration of life, and allow there to be such a harmony and a unity amongst their family during this time. In Jesus' name, amen.
10: Amen, amen. Well, we are a live program, a live prayer program, and if you'd like to call in, our lines are open.
12: The toll-free number is 888-995-5552. My husband forgot the number.
10: No, it's like that song. Do you remember?
12: And then you're like, no. Was I supposed to remember? 888-995-5552. Last week, we actually had a call from Santa Barbara, from Kedar, the Word. So those of you first-time callers, we would love for you to call in, and we can pray with you as well. 888-995-5552. Yes, last weekend looks like, I'm going to tell you right now, I think it was John. Yes, John from Santa Barbara.
10: Amen.
12: Yes, called in, and we prayed for our nation. And we thank him for remembering our nation during this time. It's so critical. It's so crucial. But I want to introduce our special guest, and then we'll take some prayer calls here. I'd like to welcome my parents, Reverend Dallas and Judy Walton, to the program.
13: Praise the Lord, Peter, Lydia.
10: Praise the Lord, Dad.
13: We're very happy to be here with you this morning to pray for the people that call in, and we are praying for the people that call in, but I want to assure everyone that is listening this day that the scripture says in Isaiah 61, the Spirit of the Lord is upon me because the Lord has anointed me to preach good tidings to the meek. He has sent me to bind up the brokenhearted, to proclaim liberty to the captives, and to the opening of the prison to those that are bound. And I want the listening audience to know this morning that that word is just as powerful today as it was the day that it was spoken by Isaiah. And I want everyone to know that Jesus is still in the healing business. He's still in the delivering business. And he's here to answer your needs today. So please call in and let us pray

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2: Let your spirit of healing flow upon her and give her strength, Lord Jesus. Also, let the spirit of peace overcome and give her peace at this time, Father, as she waits upon you for the miracle that we know, Lord God, that your hand is going to be upon her, that you're going to move in her life, Lord Jesus. But most of all, for salvation for her soul, help her to draw closer to you as each day passes, Father, and bless her and strengthen her in Jesus' name. And also I call upon you for Lonnie. I ask you, Father, for his knees. You know, Lord God, what the request is. So I ask you to bless Lonnie this morning. Let him feel your mighty powerful movement upon his knees and let healing come forth. And we give you the praise and the honor this day in Jesus' name. Amen.
3: Amen.
4: Thank you, Pastor. God bless you.
2: You're welcome.
3: Amen.
4: Thank you.
3: Thank you, Yolanda, for calling
4: Thank
3: in again.
4: You so much.
3: God bless you.
4: God bless you.
3: Amen.
4: Amen. Thank you.
5: You're welcome. God bless.
4: God bless you.
5: Okay.
3: I'm going to go to line two. We have Vicki. Good morning, Vicki.
6: Good morning. Yeah, hi. I wanted to pray about a situation because I'm in a desperate situation and I really need the help that these people said they might be able to give me. I'm going to see them on Sunday. And if they'd follow through with that. And also, I'm trying to sell some things, and I don't want to get ripped off doing it. So I just want to pray that that would not happen, you know, and that salvation for Bree's father.
5: Okay. What is your friend's name, Vicki?
6: Bree.
5: Bree. Okay. And then you said you need some help and you want this to come to pass for you. You're meeting with the people on Sunday?
6: Yeah, I'd have favor in that they would, follow through with that.
5: Okay, so you want prayer for favor. Okay. Mm-hmm. As far as the salvation, I'm going to ask my father, Reverend Walton, to pray for your friend Bree, and then and he can just cover you with prayer for everything else.
6: Okay, and for the not getting ripped off on the things I'm trying to sell.
5: Okay, well, yes, there needs to be some wisdom there as well. So, all right. So my father, Reverend Walton, will be praying for you now.
2: Lord Jesus, Father, I call upon you for Vicki right now. She's asking for favor for these people that she's going to be dealing with. And, Father, I ask you, Lord God, when this happens, let her feel your spirit there giving her peace. And let her know, Father, and give her confidence that these people are dealing with her justly. And I ask you to help these people move upon them that they will deal with her justly, Father. And bless her, Lord God, in these negotiations. And I call upon you for Bree also, Lord. I ask you to move upon him, Father, that your spirit will bless him physically and spiritually. But most of all, salvation for Bree, Father, as I give you the praise. And I ask you, Lord God, let us hear a praise report that Vicki was found favor in the sight of these people and give her a fair price for the items that she's trying to sell. So we praise you this day as we thank you this day in advance

0: Jesus' name, amen.
1: Amen.
2: In Jesus' name, amen. Thank you for agreeing.
1: Amen.
0: You're welcome.
1: Thank you. God bless you now.
2: Thank you. Bye.
3: Bye, Vicki. God bless you.
1: Okay, we're going to go to...
3: Line three.
1: Line three.
3: Alexandra.
1: Good morning, Alexandra.
4: Good morning. My request is, I am a single mom. 5 years ago, 5 years and a half, I lost my older son, passed away at 25. The year before, I gave my heart to the Lord, and I was able to share the gospel with him.
3: Oh.
4: And I have my next is my daughter. She deals with a lot of mental psychosis and all of that. So I haven't seen her for a whole year, and I just finally found her. She's in Arizona, does not want to be found. And the reason why she left is because my son was on drugs, and he's been in jail for a year, waiting to be convicted, going through case to be, he's going to be going to prison. So I'm a single mom. Yes, I believe in God, and yes, I know he's with me, but sometimes it's really hard. I do have a granddaughter that I do get to see, but she's in a foster care, and I just need prayer for strength.
3: Yes.
4: I do. It's very hard for me, and I know the promises of God. I still hold on to the promise that he says we're all going to be together, and I still hold on to that. But as a mom, it's a little tough sometimes.
3: Yeah. Yes. I hear you, and I can feel your pain. And God knows this, and you're doing the, I don't want to say the right thing, but it really is by calling in this morning, because the word says when two or three agree on anything in his name, it shall be done. And your faith is what was needed. And you're confessing your faith live on air. And let me tell you, my mother is also listening, and she has a huge heart, and she understands not only praying for my sister and I, but our extended family, all of her nieces, her nephews, their children. I mean, it's a family project. Takes a village, right?
4: Yes.
3: They say.
4: Yes. And the good thing is that I've always ministered when I visit my son or when he calls me. I'm always ministering. I'm always like, Lord, give me the wisdom, give me the knowledge. And I'm just sharing the gospel with him. And I share verses with him. And my daughter, I know she's actually in a facility.
3: Okay, good.
4: Thank God that she's in a Christian-based facility, even though she doesn't want to talk to me. But I'm like, it's okay. God, you're working on each and every single one of us.
3: Yes, yes.
4: And I still hold on to his promises.
3: Okay. I would like to pray for your daughter. And then, Mom, do you think you could pray for Alexandra and her family after
0: yes,
3: I pray for...
0: Yes, I'll be okay. Very happy to.
3: Okay.
0: Yes, yes.
3: Okay.
0: Thank you, Jesus.
3: Alexandra, my mother's name is Judy. So she will pray for you and your family. I just feel led first, though, to pray for your daughter. Is it okay if I have her first name, or do you want to leave her anonymous?
4: No, yes. Her name is Jasmine.
3: Okay.
4: Jasmine. And she has a 4-year-old that she also doesn't want contact with her either.
3: Okay. All right, well, let us pray for Jasmine, and then when I end, my mother will begin praying for you and your family as well.
4: Thank you.
3: Lord, I bring Jasmine to you right now. Lord, you see what is going on in her mind. You know the voices that are speaking to her, causing her to have to be in a mental state, in a place that is not your will for her life. And Lord, I'm asking you right now, I'm agreeing with Alexandra in the name of Jesus. I plead your blood over Jasmine's mind. We cast down every imagination and every high thing that exalts itself against the obedience of Christ. And all weapon formed against Jasmine shall prosper. We break it right now. We bind it in Jesus' name. Those spirits, those voices that are speaking to her, I command you to take your hands off of her. I command you, spirits of confusion and deception, to leave Jasmine alone. Lord, I ask that you charge your angels to her in the facility that she's in Arizona. They would minister healing and health to her, that she would be in her right mind, because we know, God, from your word that you can set your, you created us and you can set our minds straight. So I'm asking you, Lord, to place her, place Jasmine in her right mind in the name of Jesus. May your blood flow through her body, through her mind. Anoint her mind, God. Break that yoke of bondage in this young lady right now. In Jesus' name, we pray.
0: Amen and amen. Good morning, Alexandria, and God bless you.
4: Good morning, Judy. God bless you as well.
0: It is my privilege to speak on your behalf in agreement with all of us here at the studio and others that are listening out there in our radio program, to agree in prayer about your situation. The Lord, with the Lord, everything is possible. And while we are going through so many things, such as yourself, He can give you peace of mind, and He can shelter you with His sweet spirit and reassure you that He is with you. And so we're going to pray now that the Lord be with you and support you as a loving and caring mother and grandmother.
5: Amen.
0: The Lord knows every situation. He has the power to heal.
1: Yes, He does.
0: The power to save.
1: Amen.
0: The power to deliver about anything that would be a contest in your life. And I agree with my daughter. We know what it's like to be, to love our children and our grandchildren. We know what it's like, but we also know the love of God for us, His people. So let us pray together in the name of Jesus. I pray for Alexandria right now, O Lord my God. We come before your throne with thanksgiving and praise. We thank you, Lord God, that we have that entrance into your throne of grace. We thank you, Lord Jesus, that you hear our prayers and that you share in our affliction. You understand what we go through. Your heart is full of compassion and love, and you abide with us always. So I pray, Lord Jesus, that you embrace Alexandria. Bless her, Lord God. Give her the wisdom of how to speak to her children.
1: Yes, Lord Jesus.
0: Help her, Lord God, and reassure her that you are with her and that all things are possible with you. I pray for her children, Lord Jesus. I pray for the one that is in prison. I pray for her granddaughter, Lord God. And two, I pray for her daughter as well. I pray for this family, Lord God, that you died on the cross so that you can deliver them and heal them and save them. You died with them with the focus on your mind about how you can minister to them and love them as our great God and Savior. Bless her, Lord God. Keep her daily, Lord Jesus. Remind her that you are with her, for we know that you never are alone, that you will never leave us nor forsake us. And we stand on that, on holy ground. In your name, Jesus, we pray. Amen.
1: Amen and amen.
5: Amen.
3: You're welcome, amen. Alexandra. We look forward to hearing from you. We'll continue to pray for you this coming week.
1: Amen.
4: Thank you. God bless you.
3: God bless you.
0: God bless you.
5: Lord bless you, Alexandra.
1: Amen. Amen. You know, I tell you, we got a lot of calls coming in, and we're excited about that. And we just want you to know that we are here for you. We want to pray for you. And we are excited to have our special guests, Reverend Dallas and Judy Walton. Amen. This is the Break of Dawn Prayer Hour. We're going to take a short break, and we'll be right back.

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3: I just have this neat memory of Dolly. I worked for the studio that did 9 to 5. And at the premiere reception, I was in one of the back tables. And she just worked the room. And she came to the back and she said, "This must be the secretarial pool back here." And she had a plate in her hand and she just sat at the table and just ate with us. So it was really, really nice memory.
2: Those things mean a lot. Most of us are not going to be famous like Dolly Parton. We're not going to have that many people that we might influence in our life. But when we stand before Jesus, I think he's going to talk to us about the people that he did put in our life. Because you are a celebrity for a small number of people who know you the way some people know Dolly Parton, where it's more than just an impression. It's, this is who this person really was behind the scenes when the cameras are off.
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10: 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And I believe you will be.
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1: Amen.
15: Yes.
1: And?
15: Yes. We are Break of Dawn Prayer Hour.
1: 99.5 KKLA. I tell you, my mind is like, do you remember?
15: I don't know. I don't know today, but we are so thankful for all the calls coming in, and we have several calls waiting, so now we will go to line one.
1: Request from Sister Vicki Downs from the Church of Simi Valley. She's asking to pray for Kobe, salvation and deliverance. Heavenly Father, we come before you right now for Kobe, Sister Downs. I don't know if it's her grandson or son, but Lord God, we pray for his salvation and deliverance. Whatever he's dealing with in life, that you will set him free. Whatever stronghold is holding him down, we ask you, God, to set him free. In Jesus' name, we pray. And bless the Sister Downs and John Downs. We ask you, Lord, to bless her, her family, and her grandchildren.
3: Yes,
1: in
3: amen.
1: Jesus' name, amen.
15: Amen.
3: Amen.
1: We're going to what line?
15: Line one, Jackie.
1: Line one. Good morning, Jackie. Thank you for calling.
16: Good morning. How you guys do? I have my mom in the other line. I'm calling from Las Vegas, and she's in Anaheim. Her name is Rosario. Ma, are you there?
15: Rosario?
17: Hi.
15: Good morning. Praise the Lord.
17: Good morning. Amen.
15: Amen. Okay, we're going to pray for you. You have a specific prayer request?
17: Yes. My son, Derek Robles, he's been through a lot, and he's so confused. And today I was looking for him. So he called me earlier. He was okay. But in the afternoon, after I came from work, I came and looked for him. I was calling him in a pickup. And then when I was looking for him, I forgot what time it was. It was in the afternoon. I received a call from him. Finally, he told me these words, that he was at the hospital. What are you doing at the hospital? He says, I don't know. Please come and get me out of here. But the problem is that he was drunk. He said he was drinking. He just got drunk. He didn't know how he got into the hospital. So I went over there to the hospital, and they have told me that they can do nothing for him. They won't let him out because it was doctor's decisions. So she was keep calling me, Mom, I want you to get me out of here. But he was, I believe he got in an argument with his fiance, and he was all confused, and he was complaining where she was, that they were together, and she walked away from him. And so anyways, I believe he keeps calling her, and she show up. She show up on the bicycle, and I don't know. So I don't know where the nurse wanted to talk to her, if he was suicidal. He said, no. Mm-hmm. No, I won't. Mm-hmm. So he said he wanted to do her himself. He wants to get shot. Yeah. You know, we as a family, we've been through a lot, especially my daughter. And, you know, I know with God's help.
15: Okay. I mean, with God's help, that's right.
1: Yes.
17: With God's help, with God's power, we can't do nothing, only God, but we have to have faith. And I've been having faith, and just my son knew it. Well, you're going to behave. He started all going all crazy, hitting cars and arguing with the girlfriend, and he took off. And I called, oh, okay, you're going to behave, let's go. You're going to behave, I can stay with you. But the lady was waiting for him to say, hey, you're going to behave. Okay, if not, I want you to leave.
15: Okay.
17: So he started getting more upset and started throwing stuff and getting all his stuff. He was all crazy.
15: Yeah.
17: I mean,
15: well, we will pray. Let's pray now, Rosario. We are live on the radio. I don't think, you know, we need to know all the details, but we will pray. My husband's going to pray for Derek and for you.
17: Okay, thank you. Yeah. I'm worried because the police, she had to call the police, and there's a lot of police that came to the house, and they want to go in there, and they they just, I had a feeling that my son was going to escape, so he did.
15: Oh, okay.
17: So I don't know where he is. I don't know where he is here right now.
15: Yes, okay. We're going to pray.
1: Let us pray. Heavenly Father, we come before you, God, for Derek, Lord. Lord, you know where he's at. You know what he's dealing with. You know you know the stronghold that the enemy has on him, Lord God. We're asking you, Jesus, in your name, to talk to him, speak to his heart, mind, and soul, God. Convict his heart, Lord Jesus, to come back to the altar of repentance, Lord God, where he first knew you, Lord Jesus. We pray for his salvation, Lord. We pray for his deliverance. In the mighty name of Jesus, we pray, God. In Jesus' name, Lord God, we have faith and we have trust, and we know that you are a delivering God, that you will deliver him from this stronghold.
15: Yes, Lord.
1: But most of all, Lord God,
17: hallelujah.
1: Keep him out of trouble, Lord. Speak to his heart. If he's done anything wrong, Lord God, that he turns himself in or stays out of trouble. In Jesus' name I pray. Amen. Amen. Amen.
15: Yes. And let me share something with you, Matthew, before we let you go. Matthew 5:6 says, blessed are those who hunger and thirst after righteousness, for they shall be filled. I have prayed that verse over many people, and they came to surrender to the Lord. They repented. They were baptized. Yeah. A few of them were filled with the Holy Ghost. So pray Matthew 5:6 over your son, and our prayer team will continue to pray for him this week as well.
17: Amen.
1: Okay.
17: Amen.
1: Amen.
15: God's going to give you peace, sister. You're going to see, Rosario, God's going to give you peace of mind. No more worry. We're going to trust in the Lord.
17: Amen.
15: We've casted your cares on him, and we're going to let it go. And I know it must be very difficult as a mother worrying about your son. Again, though, sounds like he's at that age to where he gets to choose to surrender to God.
1: Right.
15: And yes, and I know for a fact that God honors the prayers of a mother. So we will continue, and I know my mother is listening, and I know she will also continue to pray for your son, Derek.
17: Amen.
16: Thank you.
15: All right. God bless you.
18: Do you have a praise report?
15: Oh, sure. Hello? Go ahead, Jackie. Go ahead.
18: I don't know if you remember. It's me, Jacqueline.
15: Yes.
18: I called you 2 weeks ago about my daughter being shot by the cops.
15: Yes.
1: I remember, yeah.
18: Well, so, praise report, she's out of critical condition.
15: Oh,
18: they did transfer her to jail. We have court on Tuesday, and we're trying to get her mentally evaluated.
1: Okay.
18: And I guess she got shot in the liver. She's in pain. I saw her yesterday. But if you guys could help me keep praying for her salvation.
15: Yes.
18: And honestly, I don't want her back home because I don't want her to run to the street. But I know God's going to do something. And just continue to keep us family in prayer because, you know, it's to the point we can't even think about it because we start stressing. But I know we have to be content and still. But my children are not all the way safe. You know, they're just processing it. But, yeah, I just want to give you guys a praise report that she's out.
1: That's awesome.
18: Critical condition.
1: Amen.
18: And she's in pain, but, you know, she's still in jail.
15: Yeah. Catalina, I have it written down.
18: Yes,
15: Catalina.
18: Yes.
15: So we will continue to pray. And I know my parents pray every day for all of the radio callers, listeners. And so, and then we have two other people in our prayer team that also prays. I email the prayers that come in through the email. So, Jackie, before we let you go, if you have a pen and paper, write down our email address and keep us updated on you and your family. And anyone else that's listening, please send us emails, praise reports, prayer requests. I forward them to our prayer team. You can ask the prayer team. Two of them are on the phone now. I forward it to them and they pray every day. So that email address is B as in boy, O, D as in dog. B-O-D, prayer hour. So B-O-D is for break of dawn, in short, an acronym. 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
18: Got it. Thank you, guys. I
16: pray blessings upon you guys and a head of protection.
15: Thank you, Sister Jackie, for
16: accepting our call.
15: Yes, of course. God bless you, Sister Jackie. God bless you, Rosario. You're welcome.
1: God bless you. Thank you.
17: Praise the Lord, and I have faith that my son is gonna be in salvation. And you know, if he start being negative, that he was complaining that God is not with him. But I mean, he's very, very negative, and you know, just. Sometimes he says, I don't know, God doesn't love me, doesn't want me. I go, how he's not going to love you? He created you. Yeah. You belong to God.
15: Yes.
16: You belong to the enemy lying to him. It's the enemy lying.
1: Right.
16: Yeah. He's going to be fine.
1: Yes, he will. Amen.
15: Amen.
1: Okay, thank you for calling. We're going to continue praying for you, okay?
15: God bless you. Jesus, thank you.
1: Amen. You're welcome.
17: God bless you.
1: God bless you.
17: Amen.
1: Amen. Praise God. We're going to go to line four. Good morning, Carol. Thank you for waiting.
19: Good morning. Good morning. How are you?
1: We're good.
15: How are you?
19: Oh, well, I got a few problems. I need prayer for my shoulder, the right shoulder, elbow, the whole side, all of it, my whole shoulder, hands and everything. Can't raise my hand to feed myself. Sometimes it's bad. It's pretty good and bad, but I'm trying to deal with it. And then another thing I need a lot of prayer for thoughts that come. I don't hear voices, but thoughts come into my head that are not good. And I think Satan is probably mad at me because I love the Lord and I'm always talking to God and I keep him. He's always close to me. God is always with me and I can feel him. I can mm-hmm. feel him.
15: Mm-hmm.
19: And I love him, and I feel him always. But I'm going to share with you. One time I was sitting down I have upstairs, downstairs, and I was sitting down in the living room, and I was just sitting there. And I think I fell asleep, and I felt something around my neck, and I woke up. I woke up, and I flew, and this thing, what it was, flew. I saw something fly, his head, a cape or something. I don't know what that was, but then. Another time I was in my bed upstairs and somebody knocked on my door and I opened up the door. There was a black face. That hasn't happened since because I talked to a pastor about it. She told me to rub my, she seems to say Satan's mad. And then she told me to go with oil and bless the house. You know,
15: yes,
19: and,
15: yes.
19: And tell Satan to get away. But these thoughts get in my head. These thoughts are not good. And I know that's who he's putting it. If he can't get me one way, he's going to try to get me another way. You know, he's trying. But I love God, and he can't take that away from me because
15: right.
19: I love the Lord. So I don't know what that is. So that's I need prayer for that. I need prayer for that. And thank you so much for praying for my son. And it's Gerald.
15: Gerald.
19: And Elena, my niece. You prayed for her, and
15: yes.
19: She actually got on the phone to talk to me. I think I told Sam, Pastor Sam, that last week. She got on the phone and she talked because she can't talk on the phone because she can't use no strength. Because if she uses strength, she loses her.
15: Right, her Elena. You know? I have her name written down. Uh huh.
19: Yeah. And
15: yeah.
19: Also,
15: that's right.
19: I need a lot. I need a lot. I need motivation to energy to do what I need to do in my house and everything. I just need a lot. I just need prayer. And
1: amen.
19: I thank you for being there, Lydia. I love you so much. I tell your husband, talk to Lydia. Tell him.
15: Aww.
1: Okay, we're gonna
15: thank you
1: we're gonna
15: so
1: pray
15: much.
1: Now, Carol. We're gonna have Reverend Dallas Walton. He's our guest tonight. He's gonna pray for your needs. Okay.
19: Yes. Okay.
1: Okay.
20: Lord Jesus, I call upon you for Carol. I ask you, Father, to bring healing to her shoulder and her elbow.
15: Yes, Lord.
20: But most of all, Father, the spiritual attacks that she's having by the enemy that always tries to harass God's people, I rebuke them by the blood of Jesus Christ of Nazareth.
15: Amen.
20: I command them to cease and not return again. Father, bless her home. Give her peace when she lays down to sleep.
15: Jesus.
20: And let healing flow over her body.
15: Yes.
20: and I praise you and I thank you for her. And I thank you, Lord God, give her rest this night. Let her wake up with the peace and the joy that comes in the morning. And I give you the praise in Jesus' name. Amen.
15: Amen. Amen. Sister Carol, we'll continue to pray for Elena and for Gerald. Okay, yes. We're going to pray thank for you. Them. Yes, our prayer amen. Team is going to go to bat. Well, you know what I mean? We're going to come up against the enemy. And I was agreeing with my father for you while he was praying. You're going to see that, you know what? I just got a vision of a sunrise, and the Lord told me that there's a dawning of a new day coming into your life, and you're going to experience the joy of the Lord like you haven't in a long time. You will be consumed with God's joy, and it will give you physical strength. And that's the word of the Lord for you today.
20: Praise the Lord.
15: Amen. Hallelujah.
1: God bless you.
19: God bless you. God bless you. Love you so much. God bless you.
1: God bless you.
15: God bless you. Love you too.
19: Thank you so much. Thank you. Thank you.
1: Amen. Amen. If you're just tuning in, you're listening to the Break of Dawn Prayer Hour come to you live on 98.3 KDAR, the Word. Our toll-free number is 888-995-5552. Amen. So we're going to go to our next caller. And if you grew up in the 70s, early 70s, if you remember the Jack in the Box commercial with Rodney Allen Rippey, well, he is on the phone. Give me one second. Good morning, Rodney.
2: Hey, how are you? God bless you.
1: How are you doing? We're doing well. How about you?
2: Oh, man, I'm just blessed to be here. And thank you for, you know, doing all that you do, man, for, you know, the people of the world who are listening in and, you know, just being uplifted and just to, you know, give honor to the Lord and just do so many,
1: amen.
2: So many people need things right now. And it's just wonderful being able to be a part of a great broadcast like this.
1: Well, thank you, brother. I think about you. I can only visualize you when you're a kid. So, well, I used to love those commercials growing up. Amen.
2: But well, you know what? I got. Go ahead.
15: No, you go ahead. Go ahead, brother.
2: Oh, I was just saying, I'm real honored to say I am working on a doctorate in eschatology.
15: Ah, that's awesome. Yeah. Praise God.
2: I'm working on my doctorate. And as a matter of fact, I'd like to invite all the listeners to a free information session, and this is with the WordWise Institute of Eschatology. That's going to be on Wednesday, September 23rd at 7 p.m. And if you've ever wanted to know more about end times prophecy and things like that, we invite you to a free seminar. All you got to do is call 909-660-3775. That's 909-660-3775. And so that's going to happen on Wednesday, September 23rd. Just call that number, and let the people know at the WordWise Institute of Eschatology know that you want to be on the free information session, and it's going to be a wonderful time.
15: That sounds amen. Amazing. Amen. My father has studied prophecy his whole life. He's actually on, and I'm going to have him pray for you. And also a friend of ours that was here a couple of months ago, I think in May, Reverend Jesse Woodrow also has a podcast and talks about, he's a pastor in Hollywood, believe it or not, an apostolic pastor in Hollywood, and he also has been into prophecy and studied under Irving Baxter. Mm. Yeah.
2: Wow.
15: Yeah.
2: Amazing.
21: That's why I want you to connect Rodney with the Passion Hollywood, because the event we're going to be doing on October the 3rd, and we're going to need to get with that podcast, because Rodney's going to be right there on Hollywood Boulevard in Highland.
15: I see. Okay. Yeah. We'll do that. And Bruce, you might as well say hello to the Waltons.
21: Oh, you know, I have to talk to Dallas. This is my brother.
22: Hey, Bruce.
21: You know, it's always
20: good
21: exciting
20: to hear your voice.
21: Papa Walton, you know I love you, brother. You know, I'm looking at General Patton and knowing that's what we're in the Battle of the Bulge in Compton.
20: Yes, we are.
21: And I get excited when I talk to you. But Lydia prayed for me, and Pete, I just turned on the radio last week and they were calling me out. I'd been AWOL for a month, and Lydia, I went to the Emmys, and I got an audition, and I got my nonprofit number updated all in 1 week.
15: All right. Praise God.
20: Oh,
15: look at that. In 1 week, we prayed last week. You were in a low moment, and my husband called your name, which we believe it was the Lord calling your name, right?
4: Wow.
15: And then, yeah, kind of like when God called Samuel when he was a child. Lord calling your name, and you happened to just hear your name when you turned on the radio. That, there's no accidents. That was God. That was God.
21: I met the supervisor who runs 12 parks in Carson, and I've been a meeting with me, and we're working on getting the proposal. I need you to pay for Pastor K.W. Tewis and Joanne Hilton, and I'm going to be at the mayor's breakfast tomorrow at Carson City Hall. So things are rolling. So I'm just going to stay focused. And like I said, always excited to talk to Pete. I feel so much power today on this program.
1: Yes, sir. Is I have a question for Rodney. Rodney, do you remember Ernest Johnson?
5: Of course, Pastor Ernest Johnson.
1: Yes,
5: of course,
1: sir. He's our bishop.
5: Well, you know, Pastor Johnson. Do you know? I'm going to let your listeners know. Do you know? I had moved back to California in 1988.
1: Uh-huh.
5: Me and Pastor Johnson have been friends for 40 years.
1: Wow.
5: And he asked me when I moved back, he says, how are you doing? And we chatted. And he said, are you baptized in the name of Jesus? And I said, I don't know. I said, I've been baptized. He goes, you don't know? I said, well, I remember being baptized. And do you know Pastor Johnson on a Friday night at it had to be 10 o'clock at night. He said, you meet me at the church right now. I'm going to baptize you. I said, at 10 o'clock at night? He goes, you meet me at the church. And so sure enough, we went to the church and he baptized me. So Pastor Johnson, God bless him for always being a good friend. But I did want to let your listeners know, I do have a job summit on October 3rd at Hollywood and Highland from 8 a.m. to 3 p.m. As you know, there's a lot going on with the government, and I'm trying to get out to all the faith-based community to let them know, you know who you are. If this impact, if you're going to be impacted by these cutbacks by the government, if certain social services are going to be cut back, don't worry. The Lord's got you. And I'm telling everybody, I'm sounding the alarm. Rise up. Come out to the job fair. I'm very excited to say the county of Los Angeles is involved. LAPD is hiring. I just reached out to LA Fire. I reached out to LA Sheriff's Department. There are other jobs from entry level to tech. So please pray for me that there is a sizable turnout of employers and people.
1: Amen. Amen. Okay, gentlemen, we're gonna put you on hold because we're gonna take a break. Is that okay? I'm gonna put you guys on hold, okay?
5: That's wonderful.
15: And then when we come back, my father, Reverend Walton, will pray for you both.
5: Praise God.
1: Amen. Amen. Praise God. Wow, that's something else. Because I was talking to Bishop Johnson the other day, and he says, "Well, next time you talk to Roddy, you just mention my name." And sure enough, he baptized him in Jesus' name.
15: I know, that's awesome. I love it.
1: Something. Yeah, that's our bishop, that's for sure. Amen. This is the Break of Dawn Prayer Hour. We're going to take a short break, and we'll be right back.

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1: I'm Donna Rush with SoCal's Morning Rush. Pastor Edward T. Robinson is the pastor of Trinity Chapel Life Center of Compton. And our KKLA listening family member, Rochelle Tardy, calls him a good shepherd of the congregation. A place, she says, all are welcome without judgment.
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12: 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Amen. Our toll-free number is 888-995-5552. Amen. We're going to go back to line three. All right, guys. Thank you for waiting, Rodney and Power Ranger. Bruce.
13: Bruce Walton.
12: Bruce Walton. Okay, we got the Waltons on the phone right now. They're going to pray for your needs. And again, it's a honor to have both of you guys back on our program, Mom and Dad. And it's a blessing whenever the parents come on. Amen. Okay, Dad, here's your son, Bruce.
13: Rodney and Bruce, do you have the Holy Ghost with the evidence of speaking in other tongues?
14: Yes. Praise God. Okay. God. Oh, my God.
13: Yeah. Well, praise the Lord. Well, I'm going to pray for you right now. Father, I call upon you for Rodney Allen Rippey. You know this doctorate degree that he's striving, that he might be better qualified to speak on your behalf as far as prophecy is concerned. I ask you, Father, let him ace the test. Let his mind, Father, be illuminated and give him understanding of all of the studies that he's taking, and bless these studies, Father. Let it be sealed upon his heart and upon his mind, and give him a zeal and a goal to preach these messages that you're going to give him concerning prophecy. And I call upon you for Bruce, Father. Bless his ministry with the children and other endeavors that he's taking that might help those in need, Lord God. I ask you, bless these men, Father, that are their heart's desire is to minister to you. And I give you the praise and the glory in advance. In Jesus' name, amen.
15: Amen.
16: Amen. Amen.
15: Hallelujah.
13: Lord bless you, brothers.
16: God. Okay, thank you so much. I'm going to get Rodney checked with you more often. His number's there. You got it, Pete.
15: I wrote it down. Yes, I wrote it down.
12: We got it, yes. All right.
15: Wait, let me hear.
16: Big thing going, and we need to come together and tighten up as a team in Christ. We need each other now more than ever.
12: Amen.
15: Okay.
12: Yes, sir.
15: Okay, we will be calling you, and we also have your number now, Bruce, from last week.
16: Okay.
15: Yeah, so.
16: Thank you.
15: Okay, you're welcome.
12: You're welcome.
15: God bless you both
12: for calling in.
15: Yes, thank
13: Bye-bye.
15: You.
12: Amen.
16: God bless.
12: God bless.
16: Bye-bye.
12: Amen. Praise God. We're going to go to line one. We have Debbie. Good morning, Debbie. Welcome to the Break It Down Prayer Hour.
17: Good morning. And I just want to thank you for just all the stuff for the many blessings and prayers and all the things that you do for everybody. I so look forward to listening to you every Saturday. But I'm calling because... I have an issue with pain in my knee and my back, and it just seems like the knee pain won't go away, or it's just not healing. There's other things that I'm dealing with, but mostly it's that, and mostly because I just want to have the joy of the Lord in my life.
15: Yes. You know, what's interesting is I was reading... when my father quoted Isaiah 61, the first few verses, I have a lot of that chapter underlined. I love this chapter. But when you read from verse 4 down to verse 7, the end of verse 7 says, the last statement says, everlasting joy shall be theirs. And I don't know if, since you say you listen each week, my tagline, which has been going on 9 years now on the air, is, and may your joy be full. Because the Bible talks about that our joy would be full. And so I don't know how I came up with that. Just one day I felt it in my spirit and I said, and it just stuck. I feel like it's an impartation at the end of our program for all of our listeners. And God desires for you to experience that fruit of His Spirit. See, happiness is temporary. It is a feeling, and it is temporary. But joy is a fruit of the Spirit. And God desires for you to live in that place of His fruit. Mm-hmm. There's a reason why the fruit of the Spirit are lined up the way they are. First, it's love, right? Love, then joy, then peace. So when you are really in the midst of God's presence and you begin to experience His unexplainable, unconditional love for you, you just feel consumed by His love. Joy tags along. Joy comes with it. You move, you transition into a place of God's joy. And that's what He has for you, Debbie. And I have been praying against the pain in your knee from your emails and your back. And I did forward it to the prayer team on September 5th. I double checked in my emails. And two people are on the air right now with us that my parents that I have on our prayer team list. And so they receive the emails as well. This is why I encourage everyone to email, because it goes to an extended amount of people to pray for you daily.
17: Okay.
15: So I know for a fact our prayer team on Saturday when we get in prayer requests for a whole week, they're praying for everyone that calls in. Then they're praying for people that email, and including my husband and I together. So I want to pray for you that your joy will be full. Look, the word says weeping, because I can feel a heaviness in your spirit. And the Bible says weeping may endure for a night, but joy comes in the morning. So this is temporary, the heaviness, the weeping. It's temporary, and it will get better. It seems like sometimes our trials and what we're experiencing last for a long time, and we don't think we can see the break of dawn, right? Like the name of our program, Break of Dawn. Sometimes it doesn't seem like that. But I know that God will come through, because He's done it for me. He's done it for my husband. He's done it for my father, my sister, my mother, my grandparents, my cousins. There's an extension of His grace when we're going through these times of maybe darkness. I'll just say it like that. Not, because sometimes when you feel a heaviness in your spirit, you feel weighed down emotionally, it feels like you're in a dark place. I don't mean mentally. I'm saying emotionally. Okay, there's a difference. There's a big difference. So I'm going to pray for you. And we're going to pray for your body as well.
17: Thank you.
15: Okay. Lord, I come before You on behalf of Debbie. I speak to your body right now in the name of Jesus. I command the pain in your knees to be evicted from your body. Pain, you're not welcome in Debbie's body. I command arthritis to be purged from your body, to cease growth in the blood cells, that arthritis, right now in Jesus' name. We command any kind of arthritis in the back, in the spine, in the lower lumbar area up to the thoracic area down to your tailbone. I command any kind of neuropathy from the pain of the spine. I command the inflammation in the spinal cord and the spine and the discs in between to loosen right now. Inflammation, you're not welcome in Debbie's body. I command you to drain right now in Jesus' name and bring relief in her spine, relief in her legs. Nothing would touch the neurology in your body, the alignment of your body through the nervous system and the neuro system. In Jesus' name, I plead your blood over Debbie from her head to her toes to her fingertips, that she would abide in your spirit and relax, and that there would be no confusion in the name of Jesus about what she is going through, but that, Lord, her mind would rest in You. We cast all her cares upon You right now in the name of Jesus, that she would be able to abide in Your spirit and relax, that she will experience a time of refreshing in her mind. That's it. That's it, Debbie. It's releasing right now. You're starting to have some mental clarity and peace. And we thank you, God, for your unexplainable peace that she is now experiencing. I charge your angels to minister to her, not only throughout this night, but throughout the days to come, that she will have a lightness in her step, an easiness in her spirit, a peace, an unexplainable peace that she hasn't felt in a while, and a pain-free body. Strengthen your body in the name of Jesus. And we thank you, Lord, that things are turning around for her. Relationships are beginning to heal. There's forgiveness that's coming in these relationships for you, Debbie. And it has actually sometimes made you feel sick. But the Lord says no more. From this day forward, you won't feel an uneasiness in your stomach. You won't feel like you can't lose your appetite. The Lord is healing that.

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2: That's found in Philippians chapter 4, verses 4 through 9. It's a very powerful verse and powerful. And the peace of God, which passeth all understanding, shall keep your hearts and minds through Christ Jesus.
3: Amen. Yes, amen. Amen.
4: Thank you.
3: Yes, thank you, you're right.
4: Very, very much. And I really appreciate everything you do. I'm so grateful. Thank you both very, very much.
3: You're welcome, sister, and I'm going to continue to pray that you experience that oil of joy for this that spirit of heaviness. But I did feel it leave while we were praying. I felt it lift in the spirit. Uh-huh. So you're going to see it's going to be a brighter day, and amen. you're going to experience God's joy.
4: Okay, thank you so very much, and God bless you both.
3: God bless you, Sister Debbie. I will continue to pray, and I know everyone else will. And I look forward to hearing a praise report from you.
4: Okay. Thank you so much, the two of you.
3: God bless you.
2: God bless you.
4: Goodbye. Thank
2: amen.
4: You.
2: We have two more requests.
3: Prayer requests?
2: Hold on 1 second. Brandy, can you... Okay, thank you. Linda needs prayer for her niece. I think it's her son, Frankie, who has a learning disability. And then, oh, it's her daughter, Frankie. Okay. And then Paulina, prayer for her sons, Joshua and Jacob, for deliverance and for a financial breakthrough. Amen. Heavenly Father, we come before you for Linda, Lord, and for her niece with her learning disability, God. We pray, God, that you will renew her mind and renew her mind daily, Lord. That you will give her the mindset, Lord, that only you could change. Only you, God, could provide. So we're asking Jesus in your name for her, Lord God, for Frankie, Lord Jesus, that you will renew her mind and that she focuses, that she thinks upon you each and every day in Jesus' name, Lord. And we pray for Joshua and Jacob, for deliverance, and we pray for a financial breakthrough for Paulina, God. We've been praying for Joshua and Jacob for quite some time, Lord, and we know you're going to come through. We know we're going to deliver them from the strongholds of the enemy, and so we're asking Jesus in your name and for a financial breakthrough for Paulina.
3: Yes, Lord.
2: Lord, that you would bless her financially and just continue to prove yourself to her, God. She is a faithful woman, Lord God. And we know you're going to help her out in Jesus' name. Amen. Amen. Amen. So, okay, Mom and Dad, our lines are clear. So,
3: if you have any final thoughts or words, you got about, I think, 12 minutes?
2: 10 minutes.
3: Okay.
5: I would like to take this time to pray for the unemployed people that are listening, and people that are seeking jobs, and that the Lord will open doors and give them direction, praying that they receive help with their economy and possibility promotions on their jobs. And also for Christian businesses and small businesses that they will receive a blessing also, the self-employed, and strategies for to be able to grow their businesses in this world that we're living in today. It's certainly become more and more difficult to be able to have a business in the world that we're living in today that's totally upside down from the world that we were born into. So I'm going to pray for all of these people that need employment and for business.

0: resources of all kind that God will bless. Lord Jesus, my Father, I call upon you.
1: Yes,
0: Father, I don't know who is unemployed that is listening right now. But when they hear my voice, Lord, when they hear this prayer, I ask you, Lord God, let them look up to you. And, Father, give them employment so that they might meet the needs of their family. And if it's a business, Lord Jesus, give them strategy to overcome the enemy that fights against anyone that is trying to get ahead and to take away their peace. Father, grant them assistance and give them peace as they labor for you daily. Lord God, any households that need employment, I ask you to stretch forth your hand and meet the needs there, Father. And if there's any there that need healing, let your healing hand rest upon them and bless them as I call upon you this day. Father, we look forward to hearing praise reports, Father, that you have supplied the needs. And I ask, Lord God, from every ear that's listening to this station, that you will bless them. Bless them financially, bless them spiritually, but most of all, bless them with salvation. For these needs are temporary, but salvation is eternal. And Father, you know the closeness of your coming. You know this last revival is about to begin, and that it will no doubt end in the rapture of the church. And we thank you and praise you that we're members of your family that will be raptured out of this horrible world that we live in and to spend eternity with you. And I praise you, Father, in Jesus' name. Amen.
1: Amen.
2: Amen. Amen. Praise God. You know, we have a family member who just started his own trucking business. He has his first 18-wheeler.
1: Mm-hmm.
2: And I think he's going to buy another one. He's going to have a, they plan on buying a, what, a fleet? Is that what they said?
1: Yes. Yes, they're planning on it. And so we want to pray for Andrew's business to grow.
2: Yes, it's cousin Andrew, your nephew, Mom, Dad.
3: Yes.
2: Yeah, he got his own trucking business, and he's doing good. From what we understand, he's doing really well for himself as far as driving around solo. But he does want to get another truck and hire some other drivers.
1: There's an opportunity. I just learned from her. There's an opportunity for them to obtain a military contract. So if you would pray, Dad, for that before. We only have like 5 more minutes for the be on the air. But if you could pray for them because she asked. Christy asked.
0: Lord Jesus, I call upon you for Andrew. Father, you just heard my prayer for businesses, small businesses. Father, this business has just now been created, and Andrew is seeking to have a fleet of trucks that he might be able to have this, grow this business. And Father, they're your children. I ask you to bless them as your children, for you said you would never leave us nor forsake us. I ask you to be with Andrew. Be with him when he's driving. Keep him safe as he drives across country or wherever he may be. Keep him from harm. Keep him, Father, from any accidents, Lord Jesus, that would cause any disruption in his business. But most of all, bless him spiritually. Let your spirit rest upon him continuously. And I give you the praise in Jesus' name. Amen.
1: Amen.
2: Amen.
1: Well, do you have any last words before we go?
0: I'm just grateful for everyone that called in today. I don't know if this was a record. I don't know how many people called.
1: About 10.
0: I do know that God is a prayer-answering God. And I know that God is always open to our prayers, and like Romans 15:13, prays that God of hope fill you with all joy and peace as you trust in Him. And that's my desire for everyone that called in, that God would fill them with joy and peace, and that they would trust in Him. It's kind of hard sometimes with the great battles that's going on in this world, and you're in the middle of a storm, and sometimes it can cause doubts to momentarily appear. But I always love it when I read that God guides us with His righteous right hand, and it always lets me know that I have a God that has a great big hand, and yes, He's ready to give a hand to all of His people, and there's enough to go around. God is omnipresent around the world, and He's everywhere at the same time. That's difficult for us to understand, but we have a great God. And also, I want to pray right quickly. My wife and I pray for little children always, every time we pray. And I want to pray for all the little children of the world, that God would protect them from traffickers and abusers, and would protect them from evil parents that would abuse them in any way. God, keep your hand upon your family.
1: Yes,
0: keep your hand upon the family of God. And we praise you and thank you this morning.
1: Yes, Lord.
0: In Jesus' name, amen.
1: Amen.
2: Amen.
1: Thank you so much for all of those prayer requests that you prayed. And we are down to 1 minute here on the program, but I did write down the scriptures you used this morning. And we've got 1 minute. I just want to share with all of you that next month in October, we will actually have my parents back on, not once, but twice. It's an extended month. There's 5 weeks. So we will announce it the week before they come on again to pray and to share the word of their wisdom and learning and understanding of God's word and who He is and their relationship with Him. And this is very important. We get to lean on the wisdom of those that have that maturity and that experience that maybe we are not quite at just yet. So I want to thank my parents for being on today.
0: Yes, amen.
1: I greatly appreciate their impartation. And if you don't know it, you've received an impartation today.
2: Amen, amen. Their ministry is called Dawn of Revival Ministry. Amen. They are part of our program and supporters. Amen. I want to thank you, Mom and Dad, for being on this morning. We love you, and we'll talk to you in a little bit.
1: Love you.
0: Bye-bye.
2: Amen. This is the Break It Down Prayer Hour. Our show is coming to an end, so we will see you next week.
1: And may your joy be full.
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0: The Break of Dawn Prayer Hour was pre-recorded and sponsored by Acts 238 Ministry and Dawn of Revival Ministries on 99.5 KKLA. Good morning, it's Josh Donovan, and the Pastor Scott Show is heard every Monday through Friday from 3 to 5 p.m. And what is our purpose in life? Oftentimes we think, okay, I've become a Christian, now what? Well, here's what Scott had to say about that.
1: Your purpose in life, really, is to let other people know about Jesus, not just in the words that you use if you have the opportunity to share the gospel, but in the way your life is. And when people know you long enough to see your character for who you are, when people see that over a period of time, you've really changed, I think that's very impactful, because many people are cynical about the idea that anybody can change. Nobody's perfect, and we all will still struggle. But isn't that a powerful thing? This is why we should grow spiritually. Because if you think that your purpose in life is simply to grow closer to Christ for your own purposes, that's not it. If that was your only purpose in your Christian walk, well, then God should just take you to heaven now, because you're never going to get that good as you will once you're in glory. No, you have a purpose in this life to grow, to become more like Jesus, to be sanctified, to use a theological term. But what God is doing in your life, that purpose isn't just for you. That purpose is for the people that God has placed in your life.
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0: One of the favorite parts about George Whitefield, and when they let him preach, he said, "I will not be a velvet mouth preacher. Do not be deceived. You may have a religious head, but a devil in your heart." Our Lord speaks the same words to you as he did Nicodemus. You must be born again. He was religious. He was respected. He was renowned. He was known for being righteous. And still the master commanded him, he must be born again. Would be to God that I would persuade some of you listening.
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2: 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A.W. Tozer once said about the spiritual life, "We might be wise to follow the insight of the enraptured heart rather than the more cautious reasoning of the theological mind." Today, Pastor Shane teaches us what it means to have God's Spirit living in us in a powerful, passionate way of purpose rather than a stale, no-presence outcome of dry bones living. 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
0: You're punished because of the choice you did or didn't make. If you can't make that choice, how can you be punished? It's like me telling anybody have a 6-month-old or 3-month-old? It'd be me like telling them, commanding them to walk and then punishing them because they can't walk. So when God says repent, I don't wish any should perish, repent and believe the gospel. That tells me people designed by God, not a good work, designed by God, people have the ability to either accept Him or reject Him. Granted, there's the role of the Holy Spirit. There's a conviction of sin. Nobody comes to the Father unless the Son, unless the Father draws him. That word dekamoi. And there's a lot of things there. But that's a side note. Why I believe in powerful Holy Spirit inspired bold preaching, because you can persuade people. All I do is look at Jesus' sermons and words. I look at Paul's sermons, even Charles Spurgeon. Even you see these people that even Calvinists, there's a persuasion there. They're trying to compel men. Would you turn to God? Would you turn to Him and live? Can you imagine if that was gone? Like I asked somebody that, a friend of mine. He started a church. It didn't work out back when we started this church. And I go, but if it doesn't matter, because think about it. It really doesn't matter if you show up or not, correct? God's going to elect who He's going to elect. Doesn't matter what you say. Doesn't matter your sermon. You can. Why even show up? He goes, well, because I'm commanded to. And he is. He's commanded to show up and preach. So, but you can tell there's no passion in his heart. There's no zeal. Because it really doesn't matter if you think it through, other than you're being obedient to the preaching of the word. So it says here, and some of them were persuaded. And again, if we look this word up, you can cross-reference it where it's used elsewhere. You can, Strong's exhaustive concordance of the Bible. You can look at commentaries. And it's somebody was going, they're not convinced, and yet you convince them by scripture. They are persuaded to change their view based on his preaching and what he said. And so what I wanted to share with you for this portion is something I've actually never went through verse by verse that I think of, even though we've talked about it a lot. And on this point of explaining Christ and being had to suffer and the born again experience and persuading people, what really stood out this week was John 3:16. It wasn't written yet, but I'm sure it was no doubt preached in their hearts. They would travel and they would preach John 3:16. And the reason is many were alive spiritually, but they were dead inside. That's the title of the message for that reason. Many people are alive. Their bodies are alive, but they are dead inside. An interesting thing with John 3:16. Isn't it? It's revered, correct, for us, but it's also mocked. It's cherished, but it's also scorned. And it's this incredible verse that we love the verse, but when you see it abused, ready for 1990s? Austin 3:16. You guys don't know it. How many don't know what I'm talking about? Okay, good. That's pretty good. But even as a prodigal, I cringed when I saw that. What it is that famous wrestler, Stone Cold Steve Austin. He started to put Austin 3:16 on everything. Because one wrestler quoted scripture and he said, "Yeah, I'm gonna Austin 3:16 you. I'm gonna destroy you." And that was that went viral. It was everywhere. And even as a prodigal, in my late 20s, probably, I think, or I don't know when he started, but I was like, not a good idea. Not a good idea. And so it's mocked, it's scorned. People, even on social media, where's your God now? This God who so loved the world, how is he allowing this in the anniversary of September 11th? Of course they don't want to. If they were really seeking, they'd be open to hear the truth about it. The truth about it is God is there, but we live in a very evil, fallen, sinful world. So there's still disease, there's still violence, there's still all these things. We are out of control, yet God is still there. If everything was good, we would be in heaven. We're not in heaven. We're still on this God-forsaken earth that they call. It's not God-forsaken. He's still there. I can't explain it. I can't explain why do good things happen to bad people. I'm sorry. Yeah, that too, I get it. That too. Prophets had a problem with that too. Why are they prospering? Why are the wicked prospering? But why do bad things happen to good people? And as a reminder, that has only happened one time in human history, and he volunteered when a bad thing happened to a good person. Because we are, Jesus, of course, but we live in this fallen world. And in that, there's sickness, there's disease, there's violence, there's things that don't make sense. And many times that draws us closer to the Lord, and people come to faith in Christ through it. And so let's talk about that for a minute. John 3. There was a man of the Pharisees named Nicodemus, a ruler of the Jews. Now, Paul could have even been telling some of this story, because this book of John wasn't written as they're going through as we're in Acts. These gospels have not been written yet. However, the stories were still told from day one because they were there. That's how they got a lot of things out, oral interpretation. And so there was a man of the Pharisees named Nicodemus. He was a ruler of the Jews. Check this out. A ruler of the Jews who did not truly know God. Many of these people would go through the motions, go through the rituals. And maybe, you know, again, commentators are divided. You know, before Jesus, were some of these Pharisees or religious leaders, were they saved because they were following the Torah? They were doing the sacrificial system, the blood, and you know, I'll leave that between them and God. But we do know now that Jesus is here. This Nicodemus, he was a leader of the Jews. He came to Jesus by night. And there's a couple reasons why he might have done that. Number one, embarrassed. I'm trying to relate this to people. Many listening are too embarrassed to talk about Jesus. Do you know why that is? Because a person's not filled mightily with the Spirit of God. Because when you are, you're not embarrassed to talk about Jesus. You could care less. And this was me all throughout my 20s. I was in the Secret Service. Secret Service Christian. Because right when you're chasing the world, the things of God are embarrassing. Because you want to be Mr. Tough Guy. Man, I'm talking about Jesus. My mom goes to church and raises her hand and acts weird, but that's not me. I'm Mr. Tough Guy. And so we have this persona with our friends, and so we keep God in the closet like a vacuum. We'll get it when we need it. And that could have been. He was embarrassed. Or he was worried about the opinions of others. Because if the other leaders knew he was going to talk to Jesus, watch out. Watch out. And of course, he himself was in darkness. He was in darkness to the things of God. Jesus is going to call him out. And so when he went to Jesus, he said, Rabbi, we know that you are a teacher from God. Without a shadow of a doubt. This is what I always find interesting. There's no way around this. Blind eyes, people raised from the dead. Just miracles. I mean, it's clearly, and they had the pride in their heart was so strong because they wanted a conquering king to conquer Rome. Not this man born of fornication, they said. We don't know where you're from. Who is this guy telling us what to do? Pride is deadly, isn't it? It's damning. And we know you're from God. Obviously, creation shouts creator. Look at all these things you're doing because nobody could do all these things. And Jesus said to him, most assuredly, I say to you, unless one is born again, he cannot see the kingdom of God. So he had religion, but not a relationship. He had a reputation for being alive, but he was dead inside. And you've heard it probably, I think Time Magazine, the 70s, and the Born Again Experience, and, have you been born again? And they kind of mock it, and born again. And I mean, it's just, I don't know if it's talked about as much, but when I was growing up, it was mocked a lot, and they would make fun of you, like a Holy Roller Christian, Jesus freak, and born again. Shane got religion. What it means is you're born physically, but unless you are born spiritually into God's kingdom, you will die in your sins. So that's what he's saying. But of course he's confused. How can I be born again? How do I go back in my mother's womb and be born? And I just wanted you to know this. God appreciates legitimate questions. Don't be afraid of questioning God. The right kind of questioning. Just the way I said that kind of sounds a little funny. Because we're not too, but it's okay to ask, like, Lord, why? What are you doing here? I need some help. Help me understand this. Give me wisdom. Give me insight to this. Help me get through this. Why? I don't understand the situation. And because it's in the not understanding that we begin to search Him, we begin to seek Him with all of our heart. Or, if you're like some people too, they get really bitter and negative and go the other direction. Don't do that. Allow your questions to draw you to the cross. And then I didn't put down, I think it's verses 5 through 13 or so, where they go into this whole thing about the Holy Spirit blowing where He wishes. But he gets to verse 14. He says, as Moses lifted up the serpent in the wilderness, even so the Son of Man must be lifted up. He's giving him a glimpse into the future. This is pretty cool. And he knows exactly what he's talking about because when the people were struck by serpents, God was judging them. Their sin had consequences. He said, make a brazen serpent. Actually, it probably looks like the medical symbol. You know, something like that, by the way. And they put this serpent up. And whoever looked at the serpent, what was it? Had faith in God's healing power, looked at the serpent, trusted what he said, had faith in God, they were healed and no longer sick. And so he says, just in the same exact way, the Son of Man will be lifted up. And here's how it works when I am lifted up. I wonder if Nicodemus thought about this when he saw him lifted up. They call it the place of the skull, Golgotha. And he was lifted up and they would look up and they would see him there. That whosoever believes in him should not perish, but have eternal life. This is different than Moses' healing by the serpent. That was for physical life. This is for spiritual life. That whosoever believes in Him should not perish but have eternal life. In other words, God has given this gift of salvation. There's nothing we can do. No good work. Nothing bridges that gap from how we have sinned against God. Nothing except a sacrifice that pays the price, pays the penalty for sin and death. And when you look at that, when you believe in Him, you will have eternal life. And then that's where now the famous verse comes from. For God so loved, verse 16, for God so loved the world. Another reason that I embrace God loving the whole world is because of this verse. It's not just for certain people. For God so loved the world that He gave His only begotten Son, that whoever believes in Him should not perish but have everlasting life. And that's that call, whoever. And that's why you don't give up on people. Have you ever seen it's often the people, you like, there's no way that God grabs your heart, and then the people you think, they're close. And sometimes He does, but often it's to the people who are farthest away, because here's what happens when the darkness is so dark, you turn to the light. When God gets you at the rock bottom, you eventually look at the rock at the bottom. Going through difficult times. Be careful when you're not going through anything challenging, because it says it's hard for a rich man to enter heaven. Why is that? Because I have no need for God. I have my bills paid. I make great money. Everything's going good. Boat, a yacht, whatever it is. Toys in the garage, going many vacations. Man, everything's good. Why are they going to turn to God? Well, you don't want to go to hell. I don't believe in that stuff. Anyway. See how hard that is? That's why sometimes people should praise God that He broke them and humbled them. That's how they knew to cry out to Him. And that's also where this big word comes from, propitiation. Jesus took our place and absorbed the wrath of God. That's what people need to understand about the cross. If you could simplify it, is because of sin, we are born into the world and we have sin. I don't think we're born perfect and make bad choices later. I think we're born in sin, and that's why it says the wrath of God abides on us because of sin. And so Jesus took the place of that sin, propitiation, absorbed God's wrath on the cross. So many scriptures were fulfilled. And that's why we have to repent and believe. We have to believe that God's sacrifice is enough, that it was sufficient. That's why belief and faith is so important. And I know I've told this story before, but it might be good now for those of you who didn't hear it, but it'll kind of help give you a picture of this. Josh, is it Hoverton? He's really, really big right now on social media for especially the younger crowd. But he talks about this story of this king who issues a decree that whoever is caught stealing all of his gold or pulling out gold of the treasury is going to be killed. And months go by and they finally get the little stinker. It's his daughter. She's pulling out the gold. And the king is just. The king is fair. He's known for that. He cannot go back just because it's his daughter. And so they set a date for the execution. And it's 40 lashings. People can't believe the king's going through with it. And they all come out on that day. And then they take her shirt and they rip the back of it. And as they're getting ready to execute the punishment that she deserves, the king says, hold on. And he undoes his shirt and covers and says, now hit. And he's like, King, I can't do that. Now hit. Strike. And that's, what a picture, right? That's what Jesus did. She deserves it, but he covers it. And that's why there's passion preaching. There's urgency preaching. The message of the gospel is always urgent. And then a verse sometimes people forget about. For God did not send His Son into the world to condemn the world, but that the world through Him might be saved. See, this is the big confusion right now. Jesus didn't come to condemn the world. He came as the lamb that was to be slaughtered. But in the future, the lamb is coming as the lion of the tribe of Judah. And that's why John can see in the future that when he saw heaven open, Jesus was coming with the armies of heaven, riding on a white horse, and his eyes are like flames of fire, and he's got all his crowns on his head, and on his thigh, right thigh, is written King of Kings and Lord of Lords, and out of his mouth goes a sword that he will strike the nations. He will rule those nations with the rod of iron at the right time, at the right place. He will tread the winepress and the fierceness and the wrath of Almighty God. But that hasn't come yet. That's why preachers plead the blood. We encourage people to turn to God before it's too late. So there always should be a conviction, but not a condemnation. A sense of dread, but not a loss of hope. This message is so important that we have to be truthful about it. We can't candy coat it and sugarcoat it. We have to tell people the truth, and that's why I've read it before, but I just want to do it one more time. One of the favorite parts of a movie I like about George Whitefield, and when they let him preach, he said, "I will not be a velvet mouth preacher. Do not be deceived. You may have a religious head, but a devil in your heart. Our Lord speaks the same words to you as He did Nicodemus. You must be born again." He was religious. He was respected. He was renowned. He was known for being righteous. And still the Master commanded him, he must be born again. Would be to God that I would persuade some of you listening. Maybe not here this morning, but listening online, listening on radio. Don't you wish you could talk to people that you know in heaven? Tell me how heaven is. Tell me, how is heaven? Guys, there's nothing more important than this topic. So if you're watching online or you're here, are you alive but dead inside? Did you know the majority of Americans, just calling themselves Christian, they need to listen to this message. Paul said, examine yourselves. Examine yourselves. Do you not know that Christ is in you? Is He in you? Is there fruit? Any fruit at all? You might not have a full fig tree, but there's a little buddy growing somewhere. Right? You got some figs hanging. You might not have the whole thing full, but there's some fruit. There's no fruit. There's no passion, no desire. You know about Him, but you don't know Him. You have to repent and believe in the gospel. Repent and believe to be saved.

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And for all the latest on what God is doing with His ministry here, please be sure to follow us on most social media platforms. Westside Christian Fellowship is located 60 miles north of Los Angeles in Leona Valley, California. 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

0: Regain Lost Ground is pre-recorded and sponsored by Westside Christian Fellowship on 99.5 KKLA. And today is the fall equinox. It's also National Singles Day, Education Technology Day, the International Day of Sign Languages. It's also Rabbit Day.
1: What's up, Doc?
0: National Baker Day, Apple Cider Vinegar Day. That actually tastes pretty good with some things. Also National Checkers Day. And also Great American Pot Pie Day. What's your favorite pot pie? Email me, producerjj@kkla.com. And finally, it's National Hunting and Fishing Day. What's it going to look like outside during this day of all those great things? Let's take a look at the weather together. It's going to be mostly clear, actually partly cloudy, clear. High will be 77 degrees. Overnight low 59. Tomorrow a high of 79. And by Wednesday we'll be warming up to 83 degrees. Well, that's it for Josh Donovan. And until tonight at midnight, when we kick off the Gypsy Christian Hour live, keep your mind on the things above. And as you hit that open road, don't be a slowdown spectator. Good morning, it's Josh Donovan, and this past week in my church, we've been going through a series called When God Doesn't Make Sense. I remember years ago, it was a book that Dr. James Dobson had written, and I even read the book myself. And it's oftentimes so easy for us to focus just on one thing that we forget all the blessings around us. In our one of the pastors at my church, Levi, talked about that specifically in this portion of the sermon.
2: Church family, I wonder if we can be like that with God, where we're only focused on waiting on for one thing, and we become tunnel vision and we become blind to all the good things that God is doing around us. All the prayers that He is answering right now. In addition to that, I think we all have a tendency to focus on what God's doing around me instead of what He's doing in me. I'm like, God, I'm waiting for this one result, for You to provide for me, for You to heal me, for You to do this. And what if in the waiting, God wants to form you to be a person of patience? What if in the waiting, God wants to form you to be a person of grit that can endure and trust in Him over the long haul? What if He's forming you to be a person of compassion, so that when someone else is in a waiting season, God has formed you to be able to serve them and encourage them in that time? God is always doing more than we can see. And I think this is one of the reasons that Jesus in the New Testament with His followers is always talking about, you need to have eyes to see.
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0: And good morning, it's Josh Donovan. 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And sponsored by His Love is Everlasting on 99.5 KKLA.
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13: Hallelujah, hallelujah. Welcome to Jesus Moments with me, Dr. PJ, and His Love is Everlasting Ministry. Thank you for tuning in this week. I pray and hope that you had a good week, and I pray that you will have a blessed week. We're right now in the season of the high Jewish holidays, and of course, the Feast of Trumpet. These are the fall holidays. As you know, we have seven different feasts. We have four in the spring and three in the fall. And we're in the fall season now. And so we're in the Feast of Trumpets and Yom Kippur and Tabernacle. And these feasts that I'm talking about have been celebrated for the past 3,000 years. They were given to Moses by God out in the Sinai Desert, and they were to be a celebration throughout the generations, according to Leviticus 23. And I'm so excited. I remember as a child growing up in one of the most populous cities where Jewish people lived, I remember all these holidays in my years growing up through the kindergarten years, the first and second and third year. And I remember asking all kinds of questions of my Jewish friends about these holidays, and I didn't have an understanding or a meaning of what they meant, being a non-Jew. And I think they're just a part of my fabric. Growing up as a child, going to temple once or twice, having all these Jewish friends and telling me about Yom Kippur. And of course, in that big city, Yom Kippur was celebrated, and it brought the city to a screeching halt. Oftentimes we had that day off. And so it did make an impact on my life. And in my later adult years, I took it upon myself to learn a little bit more about these Jewish feast. We have, as I said, seven Jewish feasts that are celebrated throughout the year. And it's just interesting to me how detached as a Christian we are from them, and how little understanding about them we have. And yet they are a part of the root of our Christian belief. And certainly the Messiah, our Savior Jesus, celebrated these feasts for a reason. And I just want to observe them and honor them. And I challenge you to do your own research and to read on them at Leviticus 23, as I said. But I did want to bring to your attention that we're in the Feast of Tabernacles and Yom Kippur, the Day of Atonement, a day of repentance. And as you know, Jesus was preceded by John the Baptist, in which his message was that of repentance, and certainly Jesus preached repentance. And so the key ingredient in our Christian walk is repentance. We need to highlight that word, repentance, and we have to know what it means, and we have to exercise a daily repentance. We need repentance. We need repentance in our lives. We need to be aware of what that word means. And clearly the feast are emphasizing repentance and talking about repentance. I don't think that most people understand repentance or care to exercise repentance. And we know that without the shedding of blood, there is no remission of sin. So, you know, it's a heavy penalty to pay. We without repentance, we are being held accountable to our sins. So we have to have repentance and change our ways. And when that happens, the Lord is faithful and true to forgive us of all of our sins. And there's a price to be paid. And the price to be paid is the precious blood of the Lamb that was shed for us 2,000 years ago, as atonement and payment for those sins. And there goes that word again, atonement. And so in the Mosaic time, the people would bring their sins to the priest, and they would make atonement, and that was good for a year. But in our time, after Christ died 2,000 years ago, he made atonement for us once and for all. And that means that it's not for a year, but forever. So that our sins are cast into the sea as far as the east is from the west. And we are now made whole and made clean again through the precious blood of the Lamb. And we have to learn what repentance is. And I think we need to spend time with repentance. And so I want to welcome you once again. Welcome my Christian friends, welcome my Jewish friends, welcome my non-believers, my believers, my new believers, my baby believers. I want to welcome you all. You are welcome to this program, and I guarantee you, you will not leave the way you came in. You will be transformed. You will be changed. And I'm so glad that I have the opportunity to tell you about Jesus. And that's why these are Jesus moments. And I want to take a second and give you the Bible verse of the day. And the Bible verse of the day is from Proverbs 3:5. And it says, trust in the Lord with all your heart and lean not on your own understanding. In all your ways, submit to him and he will make your path straight. So here we see that we are asked by the Bible to trust in him and not to lean on what we think is right or wrong, and not to lean on what direction we think we should go, but rather to submit to him and he will make our path straight. So many of you are deciding directions, are deciding if you move or stay, if you go left or go right, if you find a new place to live, a new city, a new job, a new partner, a new things that are happening in your life, and new investments. And the Lord is saying to trust in him and not to lean on your own understanding, and he will make the path straight for you. And so I want to be that person who is not going to lean on my own understanding, but I am going to trust in the Lord, and I'm going to believe in him, and he will make the crooked path straight for me. I want to bring you to the Bible trivia of the day. As I said, this helps you to be challenged and to constantly think about enforcing your knowledge, Bible knowledge, and understanding things. And I think it's vital that we read our Bible daily. And I think it's important that we read all the stories that the Bibles have to offer. So let me just go to the first question and ask the first one. And here's the first one. How did Moses' mother save him from the Egyptian soldiers? Question number two. What did Joseph tell his brothers about his dreams that upset them? And then question number three, what did

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2: 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And as I said, we're working on a website for you where you'll be able to order things, where you'll be able to send your petitions, your prayer petitions and requests and other things. And I'm just so, so glad and so grateful that that is coming to pass. I also want the, I want the Apostles' Creed, briefly, I want you to remember some of the key things that we believe in. I believe in God the Father, the Almighty, the Maker of heaven and earth, Jesus Christ, His only Son, our Lord, who was conceived by the Holy Ghost, born of the Virgin Mary. He suffered on the Pontius Pilate, was crucified, dead, buried, and on the third day He rose again from the dead. He ascended into heaven and is seated at the right hand of God the Almighty. I believe in the Holy Ghost, the communion of saints, the forgiveness of sins, the resurrection of the body, and the life everlasting. These are pivotal beliefs that govern our core beliefs. And I think we need to let other people know what it is that we believe in and why. We believe in the Trinity, God the Father, God the Son, God the Holy Ghost. And we believe in Jesus' death and burial and resurrection. And we believe in the forgiveness of sins. This is so crucial. We believe in life everlasting. We believe in the resurrection. And these things are so vital and so important that we transfer those beliefs to fellow believers and to our families and friends, because oftentimes we just teach them about Jesus. And, you know, just to say, I believe in Jesus, and that's as far as it goes. And all this other, stuff is kind of left, in the wash. And so we need to bring that forth and let them know that the Lord is wonderful and that He is merciful and that He has so many good things for us, as believers. And so today's, Bible verse is going to be, on a fish story, the fish story. And this is the story of Jonah, the fish story. This is about the running prophet. And it's interesting because the book of Jonah is only four chapters. It's only two pages. And it's found two thirds of the way through the Bible. And it's sandwiched between the book of Micah and the book of Obadiah. It's with the minor prophets. And I think that the book of Jonah is so, so brief and so important that, it just, allows you to, quickly, get a sense of what is going on with Jonah. There isn't too much left for the imagination, but right to the storyline. And I want to start by asking you to read the book of Jonah in your spare time. You'll do it probably in 15 minutes or less. And I want to just read just some of the things so you'll get the main message from the book of Jonah just quickly. And so when we open to the book of Jonah, it says in chapter 1 that the word of the Lord came to Jonah, the son of Amittai, saying, "Hey, arise, go to Nineveh, the great city, and cry against it, for their wickedness has come up before me." But Jonah rose up to flee to

0: Tarshish from the presence of the Lord. So he went to Joppa, found the ship, and off he went to Tarshish. He paid the fare and went down into it and away from the presence of the Lord. The Lord hurled a great wind on the sea, and there was a great storm on the sea so that the ship was about to break apart. Then the sailors became afraid. Every man cried to his God, and they threw the cargo, which was in the ship, into the sea to lighten it for them. But Jonah had gone down below into the hold of the ship, lay down and fallen sound asleep. So the captain approached him and said, "How is it that you are sleeping? Get up, call on your God. Perhaps your God will be concerned about us so that we will not perish." Each man said to his mate, "Come, let us cast lots so that we may learn on whose account this calamity has struck us." So they cast lots, and the lots fell on Jonah. They said to him, "Tell us, on whose account has this calamity struck us? What is your occupation, and where do you come from?" And he said to them, "I am a Hebrew. I fear the Lord God of heaven, who made the sea and the dry land." Then the man became extremely frightened, and they said to him, "How could you do this?" For the man knew that he was fleeing from the presence of the Lord, because he had told them. So they said to him, what should we do to you that the sea may become calm for us?" For the sea was becoming increasingly stormy. He said, "Pick me up and throw me into the sea. Then the sea will become calm for you. For I know that on account of me, this great storm has come upon you." Then they call upon the Lord, and they say earnestly and pray to the Lord, "Do not let us perish on account of this man's life, and do not put innocent blood on us. For your God have done as you have pleased." So they picked up Jonah, they threw him into the sea, and the sea stopped its raging. Then the men feared the Lord greatly, and they offered a sacrifice to the Lord and made vows. And the Lord appointed a great fish to swallow Jonah, and Jonah was in the stomach of the fish 3 days and three nights. And I'll stop there. So Jonah, at this point, we see that God has told him to go to Nineveh and to preach to Nineveh that their sins have come before him. And Jonah was a rebellious prophet and ran away. He ran in the opposite direction. And on this journey on the sea, God stirred the seas to the point that Jonah had to be thrown into the sea to continue to do the will of God. And God commanded a big fish to swallow Jonah, and 3 days and three nights he spent inside the belly of that fish. And we read further, the Lord commanded that great fish to vomit Jonah into the dry land after Jonah had repented of his disobedience. While he was in the belly of the fish, Jonah prayed, and Jonah repented of his disobedience. So the word of the Lord came again to Jonah a second time and said to Jonah, "Arise, go to Nineveh, the great city, and proclaim to it proclamation which I am going to tell you." So Jonah arose, went to Nineveh according to the word of the Lord, and Nineveh was exceedingly great city, 3 days' walk. So Jonah went to the city, and this is Jonah's great preaching. He said, "Yet 40 days and Nineveh will be overthrown." This is what Jonah said. And the reaction of the people in that great city, Nineveh, the city of Assyria, was that they believed in God. And they called upon the name of the Lord, and they began to repent. they cried out and said, we believe in God. And they called for a national fast. They put on sackcloth. And the word reached the king. And even the king arose from his throne, laid aside his robe, and covered himself with sackcloth and sat on the ashes. And he proclaimed that a decree by the king was given to not let any man, beast, or herd or flock taste the thing. Do not let them eat or drink water. Both man and beast must be covered with sackcloth, and let men call on God earnestly, that each may turn from the wicked way and from the violence which was in their hands. So here we see how quickly revival came about because of the few words that Jonah had said to Nineveh. They repented. They relented from their wicked ways. And so, even though we have a prophet who was disobedient to the word of God, who ran away and did not want to preach repentance to this great city, when he came back to Nineveh, from the king all the way to the lowliest of the low in the city, they all repented and they all accepted the word of Jonah, and they all fasted for a day, a national day of fasting. And so we see here that people need revival. There was a revival in the land, and because of that, God relented from destroying Nineveh. And we see how if Jonah had not shown up to Nineveh, God would have destroyed Nineveh. But because Jonah was able to deliver the message that God had put in his heart, Nineveh was spared, and Nineveh repented. And so this to us is a story of deliverance, of the marvelous will of God to give divine grace for all people. It's a symbol of spiritual rebirth and resurrection. It's revival wrapped up in a story of a prophet that is running away from telling the enemies of Israel that if they don't repent, God will destroy them. And we see, much to our surprise, how quickly they accepted God's word, how quickly they were became humble and obeyed God's word. And so this story of Jonah, it's a very important story for those that are preaching the word of God, that revival will come to America. Revival will come. We have to preach the word. We have to continue to tell the world about Jesus, because we don't know how they will react. We don't know if they will open their hearts to us and listen to the word of God. And so I want to encourage you to repent, to obey God's word, not reluctance obedience like we had with Jonah, but true obedience. And so I want to close in prayer and just say, I want to thank you all for listening to God's word, for listening to the program, and may the Lord richly bless you and keep you this week. In the mighty name of Jesus, amen.
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7: You know, Ronald Reagan believed self-government required something that government could never replace: responsibility in the hands of the people. In his 1981 inaugural address, Reagan warned against the idea that America had become too complicated to be governed by its citizens. Reagan asked, "If no one among us is capable of governing himself, then who among us has the capacity to govern someone else?" For Reagan, limited government was not about having no government. It was about remembering where responsibility begins: with individuals, families, communities, and the people themselves. Because when government assumes every responsibility, citizens gradually surrender their own. Self-government asks more of us than dependence ever will. And freedom requires a people willing to govern themselves before asking government to do it for them.
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11: 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Every year, over 1,000 children age out of the system, and as many as half of those will end up homeless or incarcerated. 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
12: 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I'm your host, Paula Kratium. I'm super grateful that you've joined us today. 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And I will connect you with today's guest, who is Domingo Mora. And he has been a friend for a number of years. He is the West Coast Field Director for Care Portal. When we met, he was my regional director,
13: regional manager, area director.
12: That's how we met. He also has a church in the San Fernando Valley that's incredibly active in Care Portal, and we're going to get into that because Care Portal is a resource. As part of our conversation with the folks who are listening, is that we want them to find places where they can engage and make a difference.
13: That's right.
12: So many people of faith say, oh, that's horrible, what's happening, and I know this is bad, but I don't know what to do. And our goal is to eliminate that question. Like, at the end of this show, you're going to know what to do.
13: Amen.
12: You're going to have a direction to go. You're going to know what to do. And regardless of your resources, you're going to find a way to engage. So thank you for being here.
13: Well, thank you, Paula. It's great to see you. It's been a good minute.
12: So it has
13: great
12: been.
13: To see you.
12: I know we
13: were on another radio show yesterday.
12: We were over the phone.
13: Now we are in person here.
12: Yeah,
13: so really
12: it's
13: super
12: it
13: grateful.
12: Is,
13: always great to see you.
12: It is good to see your face. So let's talk a little bit about Care Portal And then I want to talk about what drew you to that work, because Care Portal is relatively new. What we're saying, 2020?
13: 2015 in Texas.
12: That's 11 Texas years. Doesn't count. In LA, we're talking 2020, right?
13: 2020 in LA, yes, yeah. Yes.
12: So you did a good test market in Texas, and then you brought it here to California.
13: Yes.
12: And they are nationwide. They do great work. But let's talk about really what Care Portal does.
13: Care Portal is a bridge. I see it as a tool. It's a technology platform that helps us to walk in the footsteps of the Master, of Jesus, in a very practical way. It's technology that connects people who are in need of resources or are going through a very difficult time. It connects them, it bridges them with people who have the resources. That could be a church, or individuals, or business organizations that want to make a difference and are looking for a way to do it. They just don't know how to do it. So it's really a wonderful tool for the church and for anyone who wants to make a difference. Anyone can get involved. Yeah. Everyone has a seat at the table.
12: So it uses technology, and you have a group of needs over here, and then you have churches and resources over here.
13: Right.
12: And just walking through the path, someone oftentimes would be a caseworker, but someone puts in a need.
13: Yeah.
12: It can be a church. It can be caseworkers are one of the government agencies that works with people who are having a challenging moment.
13: Right, right.
12: And they put in a need. Let's say a grandma just got custody of her kiddos,
13: but she needs
12: twin beds and bedding and all of that. And she's making it on her own, but now she's got these kids and just doesn't have the resources to do that. And that need gets input into the system, and it goes out to anybody who has sort of said, I want to hear what the needs are within this area.
13: Correct.
12: Whatever that area can be.
13: Yes.
12: It can be 5 miles. It can be 500 miles. It doesn't matter.
13: You say your own radius, actually.
12: Yeah, which is amazing.
13: Yeah.
12: I know when we initially did it, we had a smaller radius, then we extended our radius just so that we could have a bigger impact.
13: Thank you for doing that, by the way.
12: Yeah. You're very welcome.
13: I invite you to consider that.
12: But then there are churches that have resources that can say, you know what? I will give $5 towards that bed.
13: Yeah.
12: I will pay for the whole bedding. I will give $40 towards the bedding. I am a company that has furniture. I will provide the beds.
13: Yes.
12: And there's also champions that really do financially support the program.
13: That's correct.
12: But the key to the program is the responding churches, right?
13: That's right. That's the connecting church. The connection happens via the church. That's since day one, that's been our aim. That's been our goal to resource the church, to come alongside the church, say, hey, we're here to come under you, not to take your place, but actually to provide that connection for you. It's vetted. It's an environment of trust. And you can welcome, you are welcome to step into a family situation while they're going through into their life and make it an immediate difference, not only physically, but also emotionally and spiritually.
12: So when y'all were conceiving Care Portal, it was not just important that the need get met, but that the heart get met.
13: That's right.
12: Right?
13: That's it. We aim for what we call a meaningful connection. We're not in control of it.
12: No.
13: We're not in control
12: of it. And there is no pressure. There is no take this but love Jesus. No, take this but you have to listen to me talk for 90 minutes on a beautiful vacation home. There is none of that feeling or that peace, right?
13: It's not transactional.
12: No.
13: It's not meant to be transactional.
12: Which, and that's so much of our life, of our underserves, are transactional.
13: Exactly. And the aim, again, is to help build relations, to come alongside people. It's very simple. You know, I came across the platform through my dashboard, or I receive an email, and I have an opportunity to actually leave the comfort of my home, the four walls of the church, and go into someone's home. And that's a beautiful thing, because people don't expect that from the church. It's really helping rewrite the narrative of the church. It's not come to my church and feel another seat, feel the pews. It's like, no, actually leaving and coming your way. And people get surprised and shocked when the church shows up, which is a beautiful thing. I mean, it's really an expression of our faith, something we should be doing daily, right?
12: It is, and it's part of the seed planting. It is not that every one of them you walk in and they say, hey, you know, could I come to church this weekend? Or it's not that simple. But it is moment by moment just being the hands and feet in Christ and trusting that he's going to do what he's going to do.
13: That's right. I mean, Paul, listen, I'm a responder. That's how I came to Care Portal, as a responder. And when I go to my phone or my computer, my PC, I ask for direction. Lord, lead me to the right request. to the right family. It's a very spiritual process. It's more than just clicking buttons.
12: Yeah.
13: It really, you need to engage your heart, your mind, and say, Lord, lead me to that family. And you know it. I mean, even via text, when I receive the contact from the social worker and I connect with that family, even via text, I can tell if the Lord, whether the Lord is doing something.
12: Yeah.
13: There's a certain openness. And next thing you know, it's like, when do you meet? What does your church meet?
12: Yeah.
13: And it's beautiful. Their hope is reignited. They feel seen and love and care. And also it depends on us and our approach as well. You know, it's a spirit-led process. The Lord lead me and help me be Christ to people. We enter in people's lives. That's what it's called to do. And this is a great way to do it. It's one at a time. It's great to have pantries and drive-throughs and all that. But this is one request at a time, one person at a time. That's the beauty of it. And before you even meet the person, you already have context. You know exactly what they're going through, at least a portion of what they're going through. And when you show up, then you find out there's a lot more under the hood that they're going through.
12: Yeah.
13: And it's a very humbling process. And really it's serving Jesus. It's stepping out and saying, you know what? This is a family that I'm going to honor and care for as if I were caring for Jesus.
12: Well, and understanding too, it's not something that you can drop ship. You can't drop ship a bed that has to be put together by a single mom with a 2-year-old and a 6-month-old. That's not terribly helpful.
13: It's not. But basically, this is the deal, right? Even as you step into those spaces, you're looking for ways to acknowledge them, to encourage them, to affirm them, but also to empower them. So there's a teenager that says, hey, you want to give me a hand?
12: Yeah, absolutely.
13: It's not just let me do it for you. Let's do this together.
12: Yeah.
13: You know, or I may drop it, but I'll probably gonna invite someone to help assemble it. It's really so many creative ways to engage with that family.
12: Yeah.
13: And we want to dignify and honor them. If they can build it, they'll let you know. We got this.
12: Yeah.
13: And it's okay. And you just offer. You make yourself available.
12: Yeah, there was obviously before Care Portal a season where there was a group of needs. And even if there were, which there were, churches and people willing to provide those resources, there was no way to connect them. There was no way to get this set of needs to the set of resources. And part of that's what I'm trying to do here with the show, is trying to get our faith people to connect with the set of needs and to be part of the set of resources and understand how they can do that. Mm. But Care Portal does that through this platform. And even with, I was at a meeting of Department of Children and Family Services caseworkers, regional, whatever. And Care Portal was one of the conversations, and we were having the conversation about how it works, and someone stood up and said, yeah, I was not a believer in Care Portal. I had a family that had a need for help with a utility bill. When you guys, it's hard to sit at home sometimes and understand how complex things are.
13: Yes.
12: But if these workers get sick, oftentimes they're hourly workers that do not have sick days. And so their income stops.
13: Yeah.
12: And that little bit of a gap can be enough to not be able to pay a utility bill.
13: Yes.
12: To be short on your rent.
13: Yes.
12: To not, it's just one little thing. Your car breaks down. And all of a sudden, you don't have transportation for a couple of days.
13: I'm dealing with one right now, Paula.
12: Yeah.
13: this is a mother we met via Care Portal. And a beautiful family, two beautiful girls. And the most touching moment, you know, we had a potluck after church. We had some food. And I think Father's Day, or some other celebration, or Easter, and the little girl looks at me and says, Daddy. I was like, oh, my gosh. And my daughters are right there.
12: And
13: we've been walking with this family, and I love this family. And recently, I'm like, I haven't seen him lately. And I reached out, hey, how are you doing? You okay? And sometimes people don't even have money for gas to get to service.
12: Yeah.
13: Right?
12: Yeah.
13: And I found out that she had been kind of MIA because she was falsely accused at work.
12: Yeah.
13: And she was being investigated for 3 weeks. So that's 3 weeks without pay. Now she's behind. And not just that, but also she needs to buy clothes. She's taking the children to school for enrollment, medical appointments and all that. I'm thinking, oh, my goodness. I didn't know that. And so we are trying to find ways to help. But that's an example. I mean, people go through things that we're just not aware of. We just have to ask. And ask people, just come along, say, how you doing? What's going on? And, thankfully, she was cleared.
12: Yeah.
13: She's back to work. But guess what? Now she has to make up for that.
12: But when the margin is zero.
13: Yes.
12: Then the only place to go is negative.
13: Yeah.
12: And that's where it goes.
13: Eviction.
12: It goes.
13: Was it possible for her?
12: Of course, 3 weeks.
13: He's looking at eviction.
12: That's a month.
13: Yes. Yes.
12: And so the importance of a program like Care Portal to be there to bridge that gap. But back to the story of the lady who was a caseworker.
13: Yeah.
12: She said, someone said put in Care Portal. It's like, no one's going to pay this woman's utility. This is just stupid. I don't even want to spend the time. Nobody's going to do that. And so she said, I input it, and lo and behold, the money came in, the woman's utility bill was paid, and she said Shepherd Church stepped up. Now, I will be honest with you. When she said Shepherd Church, I was shocked. I had no idea it was us. I had no idea that we had done this because the beauty is there are different people working the system, different people being able to do the responses and to do that. And so it was a huge blessing for me to see the church working and hear the name going, dude, even though I'm over this area, it's working without me, which is what the beauty of it is,
13: exactly.
12: Because it's a super simple system.
13: It's that accessible, yes.
12: Again, you're listening to Lost and Found. I'm your host, Paula Kratian. Website's lostandfound.show. Would love to connect. I can connect you with Domingo here today. Just grateful you've joined us. Domingo works with Care Portal and here in the Western region. And we're just talking about the importance of how that can work. How do you see it working for individuals, individual people?
13: For individual people, yes. So,
12: like our listeners,
13: yes,
12: obviously
13: no,
12: there's
13: that,
12: a church piece,
13: because,
12: but
13: So there's the requesting side of things, agencies, child welfare, nonprofits, PRCs, you name it, schools. Then there's the response side, people who are actually becoming aware, being notified of these, and that involves churches. Right?
12: Mm-hmm.
13: That are trained, that are vetted, that are trained, equipped. That also involves individuals that may not be connected to a church, but they want to make a difference. Mm-hmm. We call them community responders. So you have responding churches, you have community responders, then you have community champions. So there's a place for everyone. So if you care, if you want to make a difference, obviously some people go to GoFundMe, but not everyone feels comfortable going that route. These are vetted requests. These are trained professionals who have been equipped by us, been vetted by us, and they know what, you know, how to dignify this family and write a request that it's compelling, that that's going to reach the hearts of the people. So that's the difference, right? That the on the response side, an individual says, you know what, this request has been vetted by a professional. I can trust what I'm reading here, and I can step into it in faith and with trust and make a contribution, whatever that may be.
12: And trust that the resources you're giving are going directly to the family.
13: Exactly. That's it. That they're going directly to the family.
12: Which
13: so when you fund a request,
12: yeah.
13: you fund a request, whether you do that as an individual, a community responder, or a champion, what happens, this is the beauty, another beautiful thing about Care Portal, is that a church that is in the proximity, in the vicinity of the family, can pick up the funds through the Care Portal debit card. They can take the lead. The funds go to the Care Portal debit card. Then they keep obtain the items that the family needs. So even if you're not able to meet that family directly, you're at least resourcing churches and people who are able to step outside and say, you know what, we'll take care of this. Thank you very much. It's collaboration. You mentioned social workers. That's been one of the things I've enjoyed the most, been blessed by the most, is seeing hope restored and seeing
12: secondary
13: trust.
12: Secondary gain, man.
13: Trust restored. Like, the church is actually doing this, right?
12: Yeah, yeah.
13: I mean, there's always been this chasm between government and the faith sectors. I know actually it can work, and that's one of the things I've witnessed here in LA that's growing, and social workers are encouraged. They're starting to believe again and believe in the church and believe in God again,
12: because so often they feel like they're alone. I mean, I've heard from every social worker I've ever talked to that there's often times that they're spending their own money to go and get a resource for a family, which is not something they can do carrying a load of 26 cases. It's not like that is sustainable. But this system is sustainable, right? It is sustainable. And one of the things I do love to say—
13: We're 5 years in, right?
12: Yeah.
13: And 11 years as an organization.
12: Yeah. Yeah.
13: That's our goal, to not just make it sustainable, but scalable.
12: Yeah, yeah.
13: Make it scalable. And
12: I do love to say, too, and I always want to mention this, is like, my mom's 90, and there are organizations that she gives to now, Children's Hunger Fund and City of Hope and things that she gives to now. And those are great. I'm glad that she's doing them. But this is something that she could go in, log in, create her area, and find a family and give $5 towards something.
13: Yes.
12: She could give $10 or $20. And with her limited income, she could feel like she is having a real, tangible difference in the lives of someone in her area.
13: Tangible, immediate, and potentially life-changing.
12: Yes.
13: And child-saving.
12: Yeah.
13: You know, those $5 can help actually help a child remain at home with his family, with his biological family, rather than being separated.
12: Yeah. It doesn't have to be a big donation. It just can be something fun. So I want to encourage you to go on to careportal.org and just poke around.
13: Yes.
12: And set it up and look at your areas. You guys can cancel and sign out at any time. There's no risk for signing. There's no risk for canceling. There's no anything. But to go in, set it up, and just start being able to hear about the needs in your community that you can be part of solving.
13: That's right.
12: What a blessing is that, to know that you've been able to keep a mom and her kids together, or help a grandma set up her house for her kiddos, or help someone who broke their ankle and has been out of work.
13: That's right.
12: Make the transition and get over that hump. Because these are people who work so hard, and so many of them just get into a circumstance that they cannot overcome.
13: Right. Yes.
12: And then you've got families, you've got bio families who are coming in and trying to have relatives and kinship folks come in and take care of those kids, which is incredible. And it really can be in the best interest of the kid, but they're not prepared.
13: They're not. And they have to take them within 24 hours.
12: Yeah.
13: And guess what? They're not prepared. You don't have grandma.
12: No.
13: She's raised her children already. She has grandchildren. Now she has to take on a little baby and newborn. I mean, those cases like that. And imagine, I don't have a crib. I don't have diapers. Those are real situations. And having to move in order to accommodate.
12: Yeah. Yeah.
13: I mean, and big shout out to all those orgs doing great work. And those kinship families, ball families, all the beautiful, for stepping in. It's inspiring when I come across those families. I'm inspired and encouraged.
12: I think that we can think that it's simple. Like, of course, the grandma's taking the kids. But you're talking about a 60 and 70-year-old woman taking on sometimes two and three kids while she's still working or retired or – and I don't know how many of y'all are still chasing around your little kiddos or how many of your grandmas that when you've got to take care of the baby for the whole day. This is not a simple ask.
13: It's not at all.
12: A big move.
13: It's not at all. It's very.
12: And we shouldn't take that casually. We want to go in and support those families. And this system does that.
13: Yes. They go through significant interruptions. I mean, your whole life changes.
12: Yeah.
13: And that's the beauty, like with Care Portal as a platform, you can help. You can come alongside that family, and you can do it from your phone. Mm-hmm. You can do it from your PC. There's a lot of waiting in our world, right? You wait in line for things. I've done it while watching a Dodger game. It's okay. Let me take a break. Commercial time.
12: Yeah.
13: I've done that.
12: Instead of scrolling YouTube, I'm going to look for Care Portal.
13: Seriously.
12: Yeah.
13: In the comfort of your home, the process begins there. You have your own dashboard. Which you can navigate, and you select, you pray about it, and as the Spirit nudges, you step into a situation, okay, this is the one. You just have to, yes, I can help, and then you decide how you want to help. Is it 100? Is it 50? Is it 25?
12: Yeah.
13: And that's all. So it's very, and a big shout out to our developers. I mean, the platform is just getting more and more intuitive. They've done an amazing job.
12: It's
13: going to keep getting even better.
12: Yeah.
13: We want to remove all the friction from responders to make it as easy as possible for them to help make a difference. Because that's what people want to know. They want to know they're making a difference.
12: So you're a pastor, we still are, but when this started, you were a pastor of a church in San Fernando Valley.
13: Yes.
12: Not a heavily resourced church. Like so many of our churches aren't, so many of our people aren't. What drew you to think about Care Portal and think about that being part of your church's mission?
13: Yeah, so we've been around, in September, it'd be 27 years. Amazing. Oh. It's wild. But since day one for our church, we determined that was going to be part of our DNA. We were going to serve our community. We're going to find a way, whether it's through day camps or tutoring classes, whatever it is, as well as we're going to do something about it, whether it's through food pantry. And when I was introduced to Care Portal, I said, wow, this is just another tool to do more of what we love to do. is it to show up and help people in a real, tangible way. Except this is a lot more focused. Mm-hmm. I have context, and we don't have the opportunity to minister in a very intentional way. So it was a no-brainer for me, Paul. I was really no-brainer. Like, sign me up. And I became a connecting church soon after that. And that's really, to me, it's just the heart of Jesus. And when I think of Jesus, he moved towards people. He moved towards people, and he entered people's spaces. He walked the towns and the village. I'm thinking, this helps us to do exactly that. He went around doing good. The Bible says that Jesus of Nazareth went around doing good. And I want to do that. I want to mobilize my church to do more of that. So it's an opportunity to disciple in a very practical way.
12: So how did a church that didn't have a ton of financial resources make that kind of an impact?
13: First had a conversation with my wife. And we said, you know what, let's start with maybe $200,000-$300,000 a month.
12: Yeah.
13: We're going to allocate $200,000-$300,000 a month. And we started doing that. And next thing you know, we have the CarePortal debit card now, and we have Champions coming to support. And
12: so could that, share a champion piece for
13: Champions,
12: a minute.
13: Champions, yeah.
12: So that means that your church is not responsible for funding every single thing they respond to.
13: Exactly. We decided that we're going to allocate some funds. We're going to have part of our budget. But yeah, the Community Champions are organizations, individuals who say, you know, I want to help. I want to resource the church. So I'm going to create my own CarePortal account. I'm going to receive requests just like the church, and I'm going to click fund, knowing and trusting that another church will pick it up and help that family. So you can be, again, a business, a nonprofit, just someone, an organization, a group of people that really cares.
12: Which is, again, one of the beauties of the system, because it, as far as connecting and being part of a system that helps develop your church in the communities that they're in, it's a great method to be able to know that you're going out there and touching those. You've had people that have joined your church and ultimately joined your organization because of the relationship that started through CarePortal.
13: That's right.
12: Yeah.
13: Beautiful stories. And my favorite is when a recipient becomes a responder.
12: Yeah.
13: And we have several of those.
12: So again, connection at careportal.org. Please go in, check it out. You can reach me at lostandfound.show. I'm your host, Paula Cresham. I am grateful that you tuned in to Lost and Found. Go out and have a blessed week. And please hop onto CarePortal and just poke around and see what needs are out there in your community. Have a great week.
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2: 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Good morning, it's Josh Donovan. Last weekend, also at Walt Disney's Carolwood Barn, I got to meet Steve Valkenburg, who served at the Plaza Inn restaurant at Disneyland for over 45 years. And I think about food, and oftentimes we take a meal for granted here. But around the world, a daily meal is not guaranteed in places like Guatemala, Haiti, Nicaragua, and Ecuador. And what can you do to break the poverty cycle? Well, KKLA's ministry partner this month is Cross International. A lot of you have been already providing for these children. We're just about there as far as our goal is concerned. 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
16: This is SoCal Connection with Larry Marino, a discussion with and about newsmakers who are impacting our lives here in Southern California.
1: Honoring the legacy of Prop 13, there is a proposition on the November ballot, Proposition 43.
5: Well, sure, and it's directly related to Proposition 13 because it seeks to restore a loophole.
16: This program explores today's top issues with newsmakers in and around Southern California.
6: Our mission is to raise awareness in, about suicide epidemic in the military community, but the reason I chose to start with the military community was because I felt it was the fastest way to get to the general population, and here's a sad way to start the day, Larry, and the second leading cause of death.
16: This is SoCal Connection with Larry Marino.
1: Let's kick things off with a conversation with Jim Ellis, the Ellis Insight, ellisinsight.com, for a look at the week in politics. Jim, thanks so much for being with us. Some new polls out. What's going on?
5: Oh, we've got right in political prime time now for the next few weeks until the election. So there's all kinds of polls going around. Hard to know what's really happening. There's so much conflicting data out there. You know, and now we're back into a cycle where the media, of course, the Democrats are talking about they're going to get a blue wave, but the numbers don't support that. I mean, at the same time, they're getting a blue wave. They've got three Democrat states that the Republican Senate candidate is dead even in Minnesota, in Michigan, and in New Hampshire. So that doesn't bode too well for them, for their blue wave.
1: Yeah.
5: It's going to get real interesting, and we'll have a lot to talk about here in the next few weeks.
1: Indeed. As with socialism, there's always a poll. And now there's a poll that says a record high number of Americans say they approve of socialism. Listen to this story from Roy O'Neill.
7: Now, 43% of Americans have a positive view of socialism, according to the latest survey by Gallup. It's the first time in the poll's history the number has topped 40%. Socialism still trails capitalism and free enterprise in public favorability of economic concepts, but socialism now ranks ahead of big business. Democratic socialist political candidates have been getting record levels of support in recent elections. I'm Rory O'Neill.
1: Oh, yeah, that big business. Shame on them, right? Anyway, your thoughts, sir?
5: Well, this is something that I've been on, too. I've always thought the Republican-conservative side needs to be educating people on the negative aspects of socialism and how it makes everybody poor.
1: Yeah, you never hear much about that, do you?
5: No, and I think that's a big mistake for them. They've got to realize, particularly the younger kids coming up through that are becoming adults now, and even in their 20s and 30s, they grew up in an education system that basically was telling them that socialism is good. And we've got to re-educate with the facts about how damaging socialism is. And, you know, what country has improved its standing in the world when they adopted socialistic economics? None.
1: Not one. And, you know, but they always say, well, it just wasn't done right. Trump victory. You remember a while ago Trump was talking about we're going to take over Greenland, we're going to buy the place. Well, apparently Trump did sign an agreement with Denmark and Greenland. Mitch McCann reports that it bolsters the U.S. military and security presence on the island territory.
8: The agreement builds on actually an existing U.S.-Danish agreement from back in 1951. It allows the Americans to build two new military bases on the south of the island and one on the east coast of the island, and it will expand its only active base on Greenland as well.
1: Yeah, and it also keeps China and Russia from getting any sort of foothold over there. So Trump got what he wanted. I mean, he blusters big and then settles and gets what he wants.
5: Incredibly important for national security, that Arctic region. Trump was ahead of the game on that. He knew from day one that this is how it would turn out, which is why he did what he did. And another victory for him. And once again, he's underestimated in many, many things that he does. So big victory. Won't get any credit for it as usual. But that's something that, you know, people need to point out as another big positive.
1: Yeah. Then New York Congresswoman Alexandria Ocasio-Cortez is talking about how she's weighing a possible 2028 presidential run and how her identity might impact that.
9: She told the New York Times that as a Latina woman, she's considering her electability under what she calls a very regressive administration. Ocasio-Cortez has been one of the top names floated as a possible 2028 White House contender. She said she'll make a decision following November's midterm elections. I'm Tammy Trujillo.
1: What do you think? Is she going to be the candidate for the Dems? I know that the new poll is out. We can talk a bit about that. Not saying much as far as favorability ratings of either Newsom or Kamala Harris. Your thoughts?
5: I don't think there's any doubt that Alexandria Ocasio-Cortez runs for president. Now, whether she becomes the candidate, we'll see. But I think she certainly will become a candidate. And you've got now Newsom saying, well, he won't run if Kamala does. You know what that says to me, Larry, is that his internal numbers are showing that he's not doing very well, and that would be a graceful way out for him. And I'm not surprised that he would not be doing well, even on the Democratic side, because his record of accomplishment is so poor, and he knows that that would be attacked mercilessly even by his fellow Democrats at these primaries around the country if he were to enter the race.
1: He would be
5: think... I think he's looking for a graceful way out.
1: Interesting. New York City Mayor Zoran Mamdani and Israeli Prime Minister Benjamin Netanyahu have been bashing each other. I guess Netanyahu's speech this week at the United Nations General Assembly. In a social media post, Netanyahu accused Mamdani of supporting terrorists.
11: Shame on you for supporting the Hamas terrorist monsters who butchered our people. Shame on you for inciting riots against New York Jews.
1: And of course, Mamdani says that the allegations are not true and called Netanyahu the architect of horrific genocide against Palestinians. So you've got that back and forth going on. Your thoughts?
5: Well, yeah, and this is really becoming, I think, something that's going to blow the Democratic Party apart. I mean, as they continue to turn on Israel, which has been, you know, the Jewish community has been a long, long time solid backer of the Democratic Party. And now the party leaders are turning their back on the community, and it's going to get worse as more of these Democrat socialists, particularly coming out of New York, actually become members of the House, which is what's going to happen here, at least for three of them. So I think this is really something that could backfire tremendously on the Democrats, and particularly so in the Senate as it relates to Senator Fetterman, because let's just say the election turns out really badly and the Democrats get to 51. Fetterman's their 51st vote. So he's saying right now he would stay with them, but I mean, he needs a way out because he loses a Democratic primary in 2028 but he could win a general election as an independent. So if he drops out of the party and becomes an independent, the Republicans will probably give him anything that he wants in terms of committee assignments or legislation, and to be able to maybe throw the majority back to them if the Democrats do get to 51. So even after the election, if it turns out badly, now I don't think it'll get that bad, but if it does, that would be a game within the game that we will definitely have to monitor.
1: Yeah, Fetterman has been sounding the most reasonable of the Democrats. An interesting evolution for him. Back to Mamdani. He fired back at Netanyahu.
12: A few days ago, his military killed an 11-year-old boy in what is deemed to be a safe zone in Gaza. So that is what I have to say to his video.
1: It's almost as if Democrats, socialists, and communists don't see what happened on October the 7th when, you know, Jews were attacked and killed and raped. It's like, man, I don't really see that. I mean, it's almost like they just choose their side and stay with it. Your thoughts?
5: if it doesn't fit their narrative, it didn't happen. So they just ignore, those types of things. It's always just about the narrative, and they're all real good at falling in line with what the national narrative is. And we again see that now. And Mondami appears to be the guy that's setting the national narrative, at least on that issue. Yeah. So I think they're headed for a real difficult road ahead with trying to move in that direction.
1: All right, to California ballot measures and polls. California's billionaires tax and voter ID ballot measures are drawing a similar level of support as we hear here.
9: Despite being on opposite.

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2: You don't do too well, you know? I mean, this thing could be blocked because they really are pushing hard. They've also put some competing initiatives on the ballot that if they're approved, they block implementation of 40. So it's really interesting to see what happens in that. All right, final minute.
3: Yeah.
2: Time for our minutia minute. Some abstract little detail that you have studied and want to share with us. What do you have?
3: I think it's the conflicts we're seeing in the data. So, for example, if you look at now, they're building this narrative again that we're going to have a Democratic wave, but or a blue wave, as they call it. But the numbers suggest then, why is the Democratic Party then viewed even less favorable than the Republican Party by most of the polling? And you look at these numbers that talk about, well, the Democrats have an advantage on the what they call the generic, which is the party label. But yet in the same polls, the people turn around and have a less unfavorable view of the Republican Party generally than they do the Democratic Party. There's so much out there, Larry, that is conflicting and doesn't make a lot of sense. So I think we're headed for a very, very interesting election.
2: Indeed. And as you and I say, and everyone else says, it's a turnout election. Duh.
3: Yes.
2: Whoever turns out wins, right? In big numbers.
3: Nobody on either side is changing their mind. It's just a question of who votes.
2: There you go. Jim Ellis, the Ellis Insight, ellisinsight.com. Thank you for your wise counsel. We will check in with you next week.
3: Thank you, Larry.
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5: It gives me hope.
4: This is SoCal Connection with Larry Marino, exploring issues in and around Southern California.
2: Joining me right now, Stephen Moore. Steve Moore is joining us. He, of course, has the Unleash Prosperity Hotline, which I get all the time and enjoy. Thank you so much for being with us again.
6: Hi, Larry.
2: Well, let's talk about the economy. In here it says, why are Americans spending so much? They're richer. Talk about the economy. I saw you on Fox News with Hannity this week. There's some really good things to share, aren't there?
6: There really are, right? Economy, it's not a great economy, but it's a good economy. I know people are upset about gas prices, and especially in California where you are, and people are concerned about food prices and housing prices. But if you look at the economy just overall, we've got a manufacturing boom going on. We have a construction boom going on. We have a lot of investment, hundreds and hundreds of billions of dollars from abroad that is being invested in the United States. We have more jobs available today than, capable workers to fill them and so on. So it's a strong economy. And yet people, all of the polls show people are angry about the economy. So it's sort of a paradox.
2: It is. You talk about something called the wealth effect. What is the wealth effect?
6: Yes. So, well, this is the other, very positive thing that's happened in the economy, which we've seen a booming stock market. Now, I know the stock market is not the overall economy, but, over half of Americans are invested with their retirement funds in the stock market. And we've also seen a big run up in housing values. And for someone like myself, I'm 65 years old. I have a lot of equity in my home now, and that's an asset. That's my wealth. And so, people are spending, even though if you look at it's so strange, Larry, because if you ask people about, how they're feeling about things, they say they're, thumbs down, and the consumer confidence numbers are way down. And then when you look at actually what they're doing, they're going out and spending money. what they're telling pollsters is very different from how they're actually behaving, which is they're spending, and what they're doing is spending some of their that wealth that is built up in their stock portfolio.

0: and in the value of their homes.
1: You share a chart that talks about 401ks being up by almost $50,000. Tell us this story. How is that?
0: Well, so I want to be clear on this. So in Trump's first 4 years in office, the real value of an average 401k plan increased by about $25,000. Then Biden came in and we had the big inflation. Remember, sometimes people forget, you know, it was Biden that gave us the, you know, 20% inflation over the 4 years. And so 401k plans went down in value adjusted for inflation, but they're up by another 20,000 or so in Trump's first year and a half to 2 years in office. So yeah, that up under Trump in 5.5 years, they're up with almost $50,000.
1: Wow. Wow. And then you have a story about Newsom actually standing up to the public employee unions.
0: He must be listening to your radio show because he, you know, he did the right thing here. And I have to, you know, I've been tough on Gavin Newsom, and I don't think he's been a very good governor. I mean, California has lost that 2 million residents while he's been governor. So, you know, his record has been spotty at best, but he did the right thing. And he stood up to the unions that wanted a big giveaway pension plan. And he just said, California can't afford this. And this would violate a lot of the agreements that were made back, you know, 10, 15 years ago. So, you know, I have to say, even a lot of Republicans voted for the big expansion of pensions. And Gavin Newsom, who would have thunk it? He said, no, we can't afford this.
1: Yeah, I see. It's not in this one, but I see he also said no to letting individual department heads set schedules to work at home. He has been one who says, enough's enough. It's time to get back to the office at least 4 days a week. And people have been fighting him on this, saying, why don't you do all the tests and find out what the impact is on, you know, the economy and pollution? Come on. If the government wants you to work from the office, you work from the office, right?
0: Well, you would think so. By the way, you know, COVID is 5 years ago now. So the fact that some people still haven't gone back to work is really outrageous. And so I think look, private sector workers, you know, don't get that option. That, and as you know from our hotline, you know, the average government employee now makes 40% more than an average, the typically skilled private sector workers. So the private sector workers have to work extra to pay for the government workers, and then the government workers make more money than they do.
1: And we got to get a little fun one in here. You did a tipping survey. This is interesting.
0: This has gotten a lot of attention, Larry. I mean, it's funny. We put it in as a kind of an eyebrow raiser. I don't even know what to make of it, but they rated they looked at, you know, the residents of which states are the best tippers. Do you know which state had the lowest tippers?
1: Is it one of ours? Is it California?
0: Yeah, California.
1: Paying for that gasoline at $6.50
0: exactly.
1: A gallon.
0: Exactly. I think they don't have enough cash. Yeah. Well, also because prices are so high in California that, you know, people, and you have a high minimum wage, I believe, in California as well. So a lot of people say, well, we already gave you a minimum wage increase, so I don't have to give you, although, you know what the average tip is, you know, what percentage do you think the average tip is around the country?
1: 15%, maybe?
0: 17%. I usually get 15%, so I guess I'm a cheap guy.
1: Oh boy, yeah. So out here,
0: how much do you tip?
1: We're a 20%er, out here. Because if I don't,
0: but also by the way, this is a serious subject because, you know, liberals would like to get rid of the tip economy, and by the way, don't forget Trump took off the taxes on tips, which I thought was a great idea. But the other point is that why is tipping a good way to pay people? Because it's paid for performance. You do a good job, you're going to get more money. You do a lousy job, I will give it. You know, sometimes I'll not give a waiter virtually any tip if they give me lousy service. But if I get a great server, I'll give them 25%.
1: Yeah. Here's one for you. Do you tip if you're at the pickup window only? All right. This is going to say something about you.
0: Say
1: you just go there and pick up the food. You don't sit down.
0: Oh, do I tip for that?
1: Yes, yeah, because it's on the bill. It's right there. You know, they have the little ones you can select, right?
0: Yeah. No, I do not. What do you do?
1: I don't, but now I'm going to get in trouble with my wife.
0: But I don't like the fact that now, you know, they say the suggested tip is like 18%.
1: Yeah, they shifted it up. A little tip inflation.
0: Yeah, I know. Yeah, tip inflation.
1: All right, leave us with something because you see all these. What is something you want to share with our listeners? We have a couple minutes left. Any story, any headline, any of the appearances?
0: Well, I think the big story that I've been covering, Larry, that we don't have time to get into now, but next time we talk, is about the big decline in marriage rates. And this is a big, big societal problem that is hurting our economy. So there are now 30 million men between the ages of 21 and 40 that are not married and never been married. Mm. And we need to have people getting married because, you know, it's love and marriage and children is what makes our economy work. And so we really have to think about why is it that these young people are not getting married. It's a crisis. And, you know, our fertility rate is one of the lowest it's been in 50 years.
1: Yeah. What may be some of the factors that they look at the cost of everything? Because, you know, sometimes when you get together with someone, it actually makes it easier. You got a couple incomes, right?
0: I think that one of the big explanations is that women are now more likely to graduate from college than men. Women, when they marry, like to trade up. In other words, they like to, they select mates based on if they're above them in economic status. And it's harder for women to find men like that because women are more likely to be in these college graduates, et cetera. So I think that's one factor, but I think it's just sociological, and it's sad because there are a lot of women who just don't want to get married now.
1: Yeah.
0: But men do. It's important for men to get married for their happiness. It's something that is part of our DNA that we want to reproduce and we want to be happy. And people who are unmarried are much less happy than people who are married.
1: Yeah. We've talked about, you know, some of the numbers when it comes to housing affordability and college mm-hmm. loans saddling people down. And so they feel less comfortable with moving forward in life because they can't pay for it.
0: But that's ridiculous because this is the greatest, you know, there's no generation in history that has had to have more wealth and higher incomes than we do now. So, you know, you would think that because we're a richer society, we'd have more kids, but actually it's been the opposite. As we get richer, people have less kids.
1: Well, and then there was a time in which it was thought that, fewer kids meant more wealth because, you know, and kids not cheap, right?
0: That's true.
1: Expensive to do. So you get that factor in it. But there may be
0: how many times do you see, a woman drive up to the grocery store and four kids hop out?
1: Right. Sometimes you do, but yeah.
0: That used to be common. You know, as a kid, you know, my mom had five kids. The people next door had seven kids. You don't see big families anymore. It's a sad thing.
1: And growing up in that family, did you think that was just how it was? Or did you think, boy, my parents really have to work hard?
0: It was great. I loved having a lot of brothers and sisters. We had a blast.
1: Yeah. All right, final 30 seconds. Yeah, big brother and a sister, and I was the I was the latchkey kid in the middle. They invested in my older brother, and they invested in my sister. And I said, how come you didn't pay for her college? Well, we didn't have any more to have to pay for, so we could pay for it. So anyway, which kid were you in the run of order of five?
0: I was fourth out of five.
1: Fourth out of five. So you had a lot of older siblings to kind of show you the way. Yeah. All right.
0: To beat me up.
1: There you go. Oh, yes. My brother and I used to fight like cats and dogs. I would take him out. My father would say, you can fight, but just don't break anything in the house. Take it outside.
0: Which is right.
1: Kind of an interesting thing. I guess for the guy who has to fix stuff, that's what they're worried about. Anyway, let's take a second. How can people become the smartest in the room? What can they do?
0: Well, I'd love for people to sign up for a hotline. It's absolutely free. It comes out five mornings a week. And just go to unleashprosperity.com and sign. And just click on hotline, and we'll send it to you five mornings a week. And I know, Larry, you get it, and I know a lot of your colleagues there do. And even people in the White House get it.
1: Yes.
0: And by the way, did I mention it's free?
1: It's free, right. Very good. Get a copy of it on the Air Force One, right? On your phone, I guess. Anyway, Stephen Moore, as always, great to have you on. Enjoyed seeing you on Hannity this week and other places. You keep a very busy schedule. Thank you so much.
0: Thank you, Larry.
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7: 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Remember, Jesus will never stop fighting for you. This is SoCal Connection with Larry Marino, a discussion with and about newsmakers who are impacting our lives here in Southern California.
1: John Kupal is a guest today. He is from the Howard Jarvis Taxpayers Association. We've had him on the show many times over the years. Defending Proposition 13, the Holy Grail, they call that. Nice to get kind of a title hook to it, the Holy Grail. Yeah. Hey, you notice how they don't use Prop 13 for anything other than that issue, Aaron?
8: Yeah, actually, it pops up every now and then. One time there was a school bond measure called Prop 13,
1: oh, no.
8: And it was defeated, and the proponent said, well, it was because it had Prop 13. People don't like Prop 13 anymore. And I said, you know, we have always argued that the number should be retired, like the number of a, you know, a Hall of Fame.
1: Right. A jersey.
8: Athlete.
1: Right.
8: The people who complained about that, I went to them and said, hey, you want to retire that number? We have advocated for that. And they say no, because we don't want to honor Prop 13.
1: Well, speaking of honoring the legacy of Prop 13, there is a proposition on the November ballot, Proposition 43, and you folks are taking the yes on 43, taxpayer protection. Explain what it is, what's going on, and kind of the story behind this.
8: Well, sure, and it's directly related to Proposition 13 because it seeks to restore a loophole that was created in Prop 13 by the courts. And the California judiciary has been surprisingly hostile to the interests of taxpayers for the last 15 years, two decades. It used to be we would get a fair shake before the courts on taxpayer issues. That's really no longer the case. So the loophole in question was the California judiciary has created an ambiguity as to whether the two-thirds vote requirement for local special taxes would apply to a special tax at the local level that was put on the ballot by a so-called citizens group. And the citizens group can be anything. It can be a special interest or some group who fashions a initiative so they get the money. And that is exactly what we've seen. Now, this was directly contrary to an early case on Prop 13, where a court of appeals said, well, of course, the two-thirds vote applies to any special tax measure, including one that was placed on the ballot by a citizens initiative. And yet, many years later, I think it was 2017, the California Supreme Court, in kind of an offhanded remark, said, well, maybe it doesn't apply. Maybe some of these restrictions in another initiative won't apply to a citizens initiative. And from there, the courts of appeal just rushed through and local governments rushed through and created all these new special taxes, taxes for a special purpose, oftentimes funded by special interests to get more revenue from themselves. And of course, the number one exploitation of this loophole was the imposition of the infamous ULA tax, the real estate transfer tax in the city of Los Angeles. That was a special tax for a special purpose designed to address homelessness, although I would say that the outcome has been counterproductive more than anything else. But it was for a special purpose, and because it was put on the ballot by this conglomerate of special interests in the representing the housing industrial complex, it passed with a less than a two-thirds vote. And the city of Los Angeles, some of them weren't real enamored with it, but they came out and they generally supported it. Well, then they got buyer's remorse because it has created havoc in the city of Los Angeles. And for that reason, this is why we have the two-thirds vote for special taxes. It makes sure that when government is exercising its most draconian power, which is to take money out of our pocketbooks and our wallets, that they get a higher degree of consensus. And so that is all we are doing with Proposition 43. It is an effort to close a court-created loophole in Proposition 13, dealing specifically with the issue of the two-thirds vote for special taxes.
1: So you're would like to see a yes on that then?
8: Absolutely. It is yes on 43. There's a lot of things on the ballot we say no on, for example, the billionaires tax.
1: Yeah, let's go through those. Let's take a moment to, because I don't want to let their time slip without kind of getting the Howard Jarvis ballot measure recommendations. That's all. They're not saying that, you know, they're your thing, but you folks on your website have a list here like yes on 39, 41, 42, 43, 45, no on 1, 2, 3, 4, 5, 38, 40, 44.
8: Yeah.
1: And what's this under consideration 37? You guys are kind of still thinking that one?
8: Well, we may take a position on that one. That is, it's an effort to deal with housing in a way that doesn't directly impact taxpayers. It is a bond measure, and we understand it. It also deals with some CEQA reform. We had some internal discussions. We may, in fact, take a position on that before the election. Okay. We will let people know. But you know, there have been in the past many measures that we just don't take a position on. So you know, some of the social issues we just don't get involved with. This one is a fiscal issue. But there are good arguments on both sides, right. so we'll see. That one.
1: We'll see what happens. To be announced.
8: Right.
1: All right. Let's go through it quickly. Then, you guys suggest no on one, Prop 1, called the Veterans and Affordable Housing Bond Act of 2026. And right there, you have to just stop, full stop. Okay, you checked the name out, and you looked at how much money actually goes toward helping veterans, and it's like 1.25 of 11.25 billion. So
8: yeah,
1: they get their names stuck in there, but get a small piece of the action.
8: Yes, and that is, it should be rejected solely on the grounds that it is deceptive. They're using the, you know, the normal understandable sympathy for veterans to try to get a big bond. And we're not buying it. And we have actually supported veterans bonds in the past because those bonds are usually self-funding, exposing taxpayers to no liability. But this is not that.
1: Okay.
8: This is not that. So that's a no on Prop 1.
1: No on Prop 2. The measure makes changes to the GAN limit passed by voters in 1979.
8: The GAN limit has been amended into oblivion, so it is no longer the check on government spending that we thought it was going to be. The original intent of the GAN spending limit was to limit the growth of government to population and inflation increases, but it has been amended by subsequent initiatives. There is one problem with the way it is done, and that is the treatment of how reserve funds are treated, appropriations into those funds rather than out of the funds. Those are called the rainy day funds. And this proposal would fix a small part of it, but it is not, it and should not be characterized as anything close to restraining government spending. So
1: okay.
8: We don't want to deceive the voters by suggesting it has the imprimatur of HJTA.
1: And so we're on no on one, no on two, no on three. And your website says, remember the temporary income tax hike rate for schools that was passed in 2012 and temporary renewed in 2016? Well, this measure renews it again and this time makes it permanent. Aha! Just doing that? No!
8: No. That's an easy one.
1: All right. No on Prop 4. Existing law, the Political Reform Act of 1974, prohibits the use of tax money to finance political campaigns for elective office. Prop 4 would remove that ban. And basically what? Allow
8: public funding of political campaigns, which the voters have repeatedly rejected.
1: Yeah.
8: So that is a big no on that. We don't want taxpayer funds being used to fund political campaigns. The big problem there is who decides who gets the money.
1: So don't
8: that's
1: they
8: the
1: already do this in cities like L.A.? There's a big story about
8: do.
1: How the mayor's race, you give one, they get $5. That in itself is kind of sleazy.
8: It is very sleazy.
1: Next one. Now on Prop 5, the measure alters the constitutional right to recall a state officer and vote for a replacement candidate. What's the story on this one?
8: Well, it's an attempt to weaken the recall power, and instead of having a slate of people who would take over for that office, it takes that power away and in some offices allows elected officials to appoint a successor. And this is a significant weakening of the power of recall. Remember, the powers of direct democracy are initiative, referendum, and recall, and they seek to get, they seek to gut the power of recall.
1: All right. No on 38. Another bond measure. Prop 38 authorizes $8.4 billion in state journal obligation bonds for research and therapies related to using the body's immune system to treat disease.
8: This is again an attempt to pull on the heartstrings of California voters, but the reality is, virtually all the money will be going to the very special interest that's financing
1: of
8: this
1: course.
8: Campaign.
1: That's how this thing works. See, the Warm Puppies Act, you know, you can think
8: the
1: of
8: Warm Puppy, yes.
1: All right, no on 40. We know what that is. That's the wealth tax.
8: Right.
1: Seems like the no money is coming up, and that's starting to only get about 45%. It's kind of dropping.
8: Yeah,
1: in support
8: I
1: now.
8: Think,
1: so
8: you know, I think you I don't want to predict, but I think Prop 40 is DOA because the
1: Quickly.
8: Coalition.
1: Let's use our time here. No on Prop 40. We talked right. about that. Then yes on 41. Yes on 42. Yes on 43. Now, these are the measures that are around 40 but go to counteract it. So by voting on those, you're stopping.
8: Right. That's 41 and 42. 43 is our initiative.
1: Yeah.
8: 41 and 42 are the counter to Prop 40.
1: No on 44, yes on 45. You got 30 seconds.
8: Okay. On Prop 45, we desperately need CEQA reform, California Environmental Quality Act, to help with building supply. This is not perfect by any stretch of the imagination, but at least it's a step in the right direction to deal with CEQA abuses.
1: And 44, the measure requires community clinics that provide primary care to medically underserved areas and populations to spend at least 90% of their revenue on patient services, not management and overhead. But you're saying no.
8: We're saying no, yeah. It's sponsored by a very powerful labor organization seeking to expand its power over private organizations.
1: Out of time, how do folks find your website and join you?
8: Sure, hjta.org. That's hjta.org.
1: Thank you much. John Cabal.
8: Take care.
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1: We're going to talk about Angel Force USA and the work they're doing. This is a nonprofit. Ann Dunsmore is joining us to talk about this organization. September is Stop Suicidal Summit. They have success stories and pictures on their website, which is angelforceusa.com. And it's good to talk with you again. A very sensitive topic, but one that needs to be discussed, doesn't it?
10: It does. Our mission is to raise awareness in about suicide epidemic in the military community. But the reason I chose to start with the military community was because I felt it was the fastest way to get to the general population. And here's a sad way to start the day, Larry. And the second leading cause of death in children between the ages of 10 and 14, and actually you can go all the way up to 10 to 25, the second leading cause of death is suicide.
1: Yeah.
10: This is a remarkable jump, in some cases 62%. It's thought that between 17 and 45 veterans and those who have served pass by suicide a day. And that's a one isn't okay. But certainly 17 to 45 is unimaginable. It's also, Larry, a contagion where 135 people are impacted by just one suicide. And that doesn't include people who have not completed a suicide. So those people who are living with people who are ideating or who have completed a suicide, the children are impacted. This is the one of the stories of my life. My father was in the Korean War, so he saw unimaginable deaths and you know, destruction and sort of inhumane events. And so this impacted his life. He did not die by suicide, but he always had it in his toolbox.
1: Yeah.
10: So we do a summit every year during Suicide Prevention Month, and we're doing it this year. We have amazing speakers. We're this topic this time is the nature-based therapies, are they hurtful or helpful? And we'll be doing a seminar on that on Saturday that's open to the public. So you can RSVP to it on our website.
1: And again, the website is angelforceusa.com.
10: Correct.
1: Just in the general sense, what do we know? First off, what does ideation mean? For a lot of us, that's a word we hear, but what does that mean?
10: It's in your thoughts. You might have a low day, you're breaking up with a loved one, you're suffering from financial distress, you move to being isolating, you know, self-isolating, and you just get hammered with thoughts and you can't get out of your head. And this leads to depression, which, by the way, out of the 35 medications that have been approved for depression, 32 of them has a side effect of suicide. It carries a black box warning about suicide on the box of the medication. So ideating is literally that. You entertain ideas about suicide. You might start thinking about planning how you would take your own life. You look at the side effects of maybe how it might impact your family or what would happen and how you would do it. And you know, this is where your friends need to step in and start asking questions and paying attention, you know, and listening, and then acting, which there are a number of things that you can do to intervene in the process of ideating.
1: Okay, the signs and symptoms that one might share with a friend that, as a friend, you should kind of do something about this, and what should you do? First off, what are the signs and symptoms, and then what do you do?
10: Okay, signs and symptoms would include isolation, abnormal isolation, moodiness, substance abuse, violent behavior on the one hand, and absolute silence on the other, self-harm, erratic behavior. And then the things that you can do is to literally start asking questions. How are you feeling? How are you handling, let's say you might be aware of the financial, they may have lost their job. How are you dealing with that? Can I be of help? And then if it's serious and they won't talk about it, you try to encourage them to call. If they're military, they can call 988. There are a number of hotlines. Those aren't always effective, but community support. And if it's an acute situation, you head straight for the emergency department or do a wellness check. A lot of counties, Orange County has one of the best mental health support systems for, warning, these types of warning signs. And you can literally call and say, we need help. My friend is ideating. They've shut themselves in their house. They're drunk all the time. I'm worried. Here's the address. So there's a lot of things that you can do to intervene. And again, there's a lot of websites that help you look into that. And with all the engines we have today, go on and find out what your local support systems are. Again, Orange County has a very healthy system to deal with these things. So that's it in a nutshell. And do pay attention to your children that may be witnessing this behavior. So, divorce, financial disruption, the death of a loved one. Again, it's a contagion, and we see it a lot where somebody will die by suicide, and then someone very close to them will copy that and do it themselves.
1: So
10: within short time.
1: Angel Force USA and Ann Dunsmore, who is the president and founder, they've got their Stop Suicide Summit that's taking place. And
10: this Saturday.
1: Yeah.
10: 26.
1: Mm-hmm. Go ahead. Please continue.
10: And we're at Mozambique every other month. The next time we'll be there, I think, will be in December. But you can check our website for events, and we let veterans in for free. And they can go to VetTix and sign up for our events if they're military and have a military ID. So otherwise, you can just send us a note online and say you're interested, and I will probably be the one responding. So come one, come all. We take this very seriously.
1: All right. What's this I hear about a roasting for a birthday for you?
10: Well, Larry, I'm turning 70, and I thought one of the best things I could do is let people kick my butt a little bit. I do have a little bit of a reputation. So it's a bipartisan roast of me, and I thought what better way to handle it than have it benefit what I care about the most, which is the epidemic of suicide. And that will be the evening of September 26th at the Zessa Hotel in Santa Ana.
1: Very good.
10: Tickets are available.
1: Yeah. Okay, earlier you mentioned, I think I got this right, that one of the topics will be is the very treatments we're doing harmful in this area. You mentioned earlier some of the medications and how a side effect it is thoughts of suicide. I mean, it's you're working in this area of mental health, and pharmacologically there's so many products out there. It's not the perfect answer, is it?
10: No. And so what I've always said to people on healthcare, just generally speaking, learn how to ask questions and ask them. I'm suffering from depression. I need help with depression, but I also have suicidal ideation, so I can't involve myself in any therapy that enhances my suicidal tendencies. This is something, you say it enough about yourself, you're going to say, wait a second, suicide is not me, but I am in trouble and I need help. Or it's just invading my life. It's invading my decisions. I feel alone. But to have 33 or 32 of the 35 medications for depression cause suicide or have that as a side effect is kind of crazy.
1: Yeah.
10: So what we are doing, and we have we're not a clinical decision maker, or we don't make recommendations, but what we do is create a forum where people can come and ask questions. And this topic is nature-based therapies, which are basically, hallucinogenics, mushrooms, microdosing. All of these things are going to be discussed because we're starting to see things go to trial for FDA approval to go to the market. And I will tell you, I think you're going to start seeing things coming to market in the first quarter of next year. And, we're going to get flooded with them by the time we hit June. So you better ask questions because you don't want to make hasty decisions, but you don't want to avoid something that could save your life.
1: Right.
10: You got to ask the questions, you got to educate yourself, and you got to take advantage of the opportunities that groups like Angel Force provide, where you'll get a chance to ask questions and get educated on something like this.
1: This is an important topic medically, because you're right, just as we've seen, the Ozempics of the world in the weight loss area, all over TV, the GLPs, this product, that product. They're going to say we have these quote new breakthroughs, right? And we're going to see all these ads of things that have gotten approval, and it's buyer beware. There's a lot of fine print and all that stuff, and you've got to really be careful.
10: But it might help you. I mean, these things that are, so people have to remember, there's a phrase in the medical community called N of one. And what that means is that every single person is different. One size does not fit all, but it doesn't mean that it's not good for some people. It might be good for a great population of people. It might be one of those things that's easy to personalize the dose and the type of therapy you should go into. And a lot of these therapies work in concert with other therapies. They aren't standalone. And so you'll see that, ketamine is another one where if you match it with a couple of other things, you can experience great growth. But if you mismanage just ketamine, you can die. So it's a very important time for people to pay attention to their mental health, because no one's going to do it for you.
1: Yeah. And the one thing I read is do not buy anything on the streets. It is not safe. It is very deadly. You are at a tremendous risk. So for those,
10: and hopping a plane to Mexico doesn't necessarily solve your problem.
1: Yeah. Yeah.
10: Because once you get back here, it makes it more difficult for people to take care of you. So,
1: out of time. Let's share the website for folks to find out more. Go ahead.
10: AngelForceUSA.com. Look us up and give us a call. Email me. We're here.
1: All right. Appreciate it. And, of course, being roasted on Saturday night. And
10: I'll send you the highlights, Larry.
1: Happy birthday to you.
10: Thank you, buddy. All right, take care.
1: Ann Dunsmore joining us, who is the president and founder of Angel Force USA. And they're holding their Stop Suicide Summit 2026 this weekend.
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11: SoCal Connection with Larry Marino was pre-recorded and sponsored by 99.5 KKLA. Good morning, it's Josh Donovan, and KKLA has Thankful Thursday, where you tell us why your Christian school principal and their office staff, or your church pastor and their staff, should receive a free lunch from Arctic Hotspot Bakery, Cafe, and Catering in Boyle Heights. It's really good food, by the way. And recently, KKLA listener Ariana Patterson nominated her congregation, Mesa Church in Irvine, whose lead pastor is Keith Robinson.
12: It feels like family every time you walk through the door, even if it's the first time people have been there. We hear that all the time. It's just very, very welcoming. 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It's so true. You can feel it when you walk through the door.
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5: You know, Ronald Reagan believed self-government required something that government could never replace, responsibility in the hands of the people. In his 1981 inaugural address, Reagan warned against the idea that America had become too complicated to be governed by its citizens. Reagan asked, "If no one among us is capable of governing himself, then who among us has the capacity to govern someone else?" For Reagan, limited government was not about having no government. It was about remembering where responsibility begins, with individuals, families, communities, and the people themselves. Because when government assumes every responsibility, citizens gradually surrender their own. Self-government asks more of us than dependence ever will. And freedom requires a people willing to govern themselves before asking government to do it for them.
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14: The weekend is here. 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
15: Hello there, and thanks for tuning into this week's edition of Discoveries in Health. 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And I want you to check them out when you have a chance because they really have some great products to improve your health, and you'll save some money in the process. Okay, today I'm going to start with a question, so listen up. Are you in pain? Or if not you, do you know someone who is? Okay, well, we have the great fortune of having Dr. Janet McCarroll back in the studio with us today, and she's going to be talking about why pain has become an epidemic in this country and why so many people out there are suffering day after day after day needlessly. Well, Dr. Janet, it's great to have you back on the show. Great to see you again.
16: Oh, it's good to see you too, Chris. Thanks for having me back.
15: Oh, our pleasure. And for those that may not remember, Dr. Janet is an expert in alternative health and natural pain relief. She's a published author. She's dedicated the past 20 years of her professional career to educating and empowering others to be their own health advocate. She's made appearances on television programs such as Life Today with James Robison, the Christian Television Network, and Doctor to Doctor. She's also been a guest on over 500 secular and Christian radio and TV shows, including The Daily Buzz and Fox affiliates all over the country. Dr. Janet also serves as a member of the American Association of Pharmaceutical Scientists, and she's also a member of the American Association of Nutritional Consultants, and she's created several health formulas now that are literally helping millions of people out there regain their health and wellness. And Dr. Janet, I want to get right into this. I mean, we're talking about pain today. And it always amazes me that, you know, we have the technology to put men on the moon and bring them back again.
16: We do.
15: And yet we can't seem to get a handle on pain relief. I mean, what's going on?
16: The last time I was here, it was estimated that 43 million Americans were dealing with pain in their bodies.
15: That's just astounding.
16: But now that number's doubled to an estimated 86 million American adults. And that's why I'm here today. I really want to talk to you about this epidemic.
15: Well, what kind of pain are we talking about here?
16: All the itises, rheumatoid and osteoarthritis.
15: Mm-hmm.
16: We got the bursitis, the tendonitis. We have fibromyalgia, neck pain and low back pain,
15: mm-hmm.
16: hip pain, knee pain, joint pain. And of course, we have injuries, you know,
15: mm-hmm.
16: and we have the
15: mm-hmm.
16: weekend warrior type things too.
15: Mm-hmm.
16: And actually, Chris, there's over 100 different types of pain syndromes. But the real issue, Chris, is we're failing to get to the root cause of the pain.
15: What's causing this pain epidemic out there? I mean, what is going on?
16: It's just the day that we live in right now. We have more stress than ever before.
15: Yeah, exactly.
16: And that causes pain syndromes ultimately. But I can tell you that there is a real natural solution that can help you get to the root cause of that pain.
15: Mm-hmm.
16: I created my glucosamine cream to take that cream, apply it exactly to where it hurts,
15: mm-hmm.
16: rub it in. It goes in instantly. Because I wanted to give targeted relief immediately.
15: Okay,
16: so,
15: all right.
16: If you're in pain, you want relief now.
15: Exactly. Well, how fast does your formula work?
16: Within 15 minutes.
15: Really?
16: 15 minutes. It's worked for me, my family, and hundreds of thousands of other people.
15: Now, for someone that may be interested in considering your glucosamine cream, I mean, what can it really do for you?
16: Okay, first of all, in 15 minutes, you're going to see reduced pain.
15: Okay.
16: And it's going to help your body to lower inflammation. And with the inflammation lowered, you're
15: mm-hmm.
16: going to repair and rebuild your joints. That's going to in turn restore flexibility and mobility. You'll see daily, you'll begin to regain your life. You're going to play with your children and grandchildren again. You can get on the floor and get back up off the floor. You can exercise.
15: Right.
16: You can lose weight.
15: Right.
16: You're going to get around with more ease and comfort. And sleep, very importantly, if you can start to sleep again, because I know from personal experience that if you're in pain, you can't sleep. And
15: mm-hmm.
16: that's very important
15: mm-hmm.
16: when it comes to repairing, regenerating, and reclaiming your life.
15: And people out there are using your formula and getting these benefits?
16: Absolutely. They are, Chris. I hear it every single day. As a matter of fact, I have a few emails and letters that I brought with me, if you have a moment to hear a couple
15: sure,
16: of them.
15: Sure, sure.
16: This is one from Henry from Ohio. He says, I've been suffering from rheumatoid arthritis for many, many years. I'm 77 years old.
15: Hmm.
16: I've been using Celebrex and Vioxx and other medications, but never had favorable results. I decided to order your glucosamine cream and have been very pleased with the results. I am now pain-free, for which I thank you.
15: Hmm.
16: I also have an email quickly from Florence from Hollywood who wrote, it's a miracle. I'm back to working in my yard and riding my bike thanks to you. So those are just little things that I've gotten, but there are hundreds to back those up. So there is a natural way to do this. And through the course of the show, we're going to give the listeners some real help.
15: Folks, I want to take a moment here to let you listeners know that if you want to try Dr. Janet's Extra Strength Glucosamine Pain Relief Formula, there's a special toll-free number to call. 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
17: 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I'll give it to you again. It's 1-800-212-4181. Okay, well, if you're just joining us, we've been talking with Dr. Janet McCarroll. She's a natural health expert. She's also an expert in dealing with pain, pain relief. But we've been talking about how pain has a devastating effect on our overall health, and now how her glucosamine cream, this is a natural solution, is a way to really get to the, the root cause.
16: That's right.
17: Of pain in the body. Before we get into that, Dr. Janet, mm-hmm. I'm going to ask you, I know this is hard for you because this is emotional, but I think it's important for people to understand how you got to where you are today or why, what's driving right. you. And if you could share that sure. story, I'd sure
16: well,
17: appreciate it.
16: Well, it was birthed out of a lot of personal pain
17: mm-hmm.
16: and pain that my husband had years ago. He had severe osteoarthritis throughout his body. At the same time, I had fibromyalgia.
17: Right.
16: So I was really on a quest to find something all natural to help him have a better quality of life
17: mm-hmm.
16: and for myself as well. I mean, I had to function and raise three children during that time.
17: Mm-hmm. Well, let's talk a little bit about what's in your glucosamine
16: yes.
17: Cream.
16: Well, I did a lot of research on glucosamine. I knew how good it was. So I came across the fact that emu oil is a powerful natural anti-inflammatory
17: mm-hmm.
16: and can carry most any ingredient right through your skin and deliver relief to your area of pain.
17: Okay.
16: So I took emu oil and glucosamine.
17: Mm-hmm.
16: I used boswellia, which is an Indian herb that's an anti-inflammatory.
17: Okay.
16: Bromelain, that's an enzyme known to be an anti-inflammatory.
17: Okay.
16: MSM, a natural organic sulfur that is also just as important as glucosamine in rebuilding and repairing our joints.
17: Yeah.
16: And so I put that all together in a cream that actually has no odor. It's greaseless. It doesn't freeze the pain. It doesn't burn the pain. It doesn't irritate your skin. Goes in. 15 minutes later, you have relief. So that's why I'm here, to share what I know and share what I have.
17: Right.
16: Because it
17: right.
16: works.
17: And I have this here, by the way, folks. Glucosamine cream. It comes in a plastic dispenser that has
16: yes.
17: a pump top on it.
16: It's a pump, and it's metered. You'll need 1 to 2 pumps, depending on the area
17: okay.
16: of pain, of inflammation.
17: Right.
16: But sanitary, you know,
17: okay.
16: no contamination. So you don't have to worry about it becoming rancid.
17: Okay. Now, in terms of this getting into your body then, you're talking about a couple things right here, not only relieving the pain, but also
16: rebuilding
17: the rebuilding part. So how does
16: okay.
17: that work?
16: Once you apply the cream to that area that you're going to target,
17: mm-hmm.
16: okay, you get the inflammation to go down and the body heals itself. The body heals itself provided you give it the raw materials it needs. I'm giving you what you need for your body to take over and do the job it was meant to do, and that's heal.
17: Okay. And this is safe. You did nothing you have to worry about here?
16: You don't
17: here?
16: Have to worry about a thing. If you're taking drugs for pain, It won't conflict with that at all. None of these ingredients
17: do. Okay, I was going to ask that. Okay. So what is then a realistic expectation? If somebody calls today and wants to try your glucosamine cream, mm-hmm. what would you tell them?
16: I would say within the first 15 minutes, you're going to notice that your pain is greatly reduced or even eliminated.
17: Okay.
16: And then over time, you're going to rebuild and repair your joints with that inflammation being taken down. That's going to restore flexibility and mobility. And sleep, I mean, if you can sleep again, that's where our bodies get all of our recuperative, regenerative ability to heal. And then with that being taken care of, all the things that you love to do, you can start doing again, traveling, exercising, so you can lose weight.
17: Right.
16: You can socialize with family and friends. You can be the life of the party.
17: Yeah. Pain really changes who you are because of all of these other things. You
16: That's
17: just
16: right.
17: can't do, or it's very difficult to deal with in terms of living a normal life.
16: That's
17: or trying
16: right.
17: to live
16: well,
17: a normal
16: life. Well, you can't.
17: Life.
16: You're right. You
17: right.
16: can't.

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2: 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So what do you think, folks? This is pretty interesting, isn't it? Pain obviously is something that is a huge epidemic in this country. I don't think there's many of us, or any of us for that matter, that has not experienced pain from time to time, or maybe it's more serious, more chronic. And looking for a real solution here, understanding that perhaps the pharmaceutical approach is now we know is not the best approach at this point because there are so many side effects associated with these drugs out there.
3: That's right.
2: But looking at it from a natural standpoint, and Dr. Janet's glucosamine cream maybe makes some sense here. I mean, this is again putting back into your body. We do seem to discover time and time again that when you give your body what it needs, it knows what to do with it.
3: It does.
2: Knows how to fix the problem. It's only if it doesn't get those things
3: right
2: that you continue to have the problem. And again, we've been talking about Dr. Janet's glucosamine cream, and this is a number of ingredients that you've put together.
3: Right.
2: And is this good for any type of pain?
3: If you have pain of any kind, it's going to make a difference. I mean, I don't care how extreme it is and how minimal it is. It's going to give you relief. Now, if it's more extreme, of course, it may take a little longer. If you can take your pain from a 10 to a 5 and on
2: right.
3: down the line with continued use, well, I'm telling you, that's very doable.
2: Yeah.
3: So this is really exciting to be able to share this with you.
2: Yeah. Again, I think one of the things that is important for people to understand because it's very unique, this is a cream.
3: Yes.
2: This is not a supplement. Yet
3: no.
2: There are lots of supplements out there.
3: Uh-huh.
2: And what do you tell someone that comes into your office and says, well, Dr. Janet, you know, I've tried this, I've tried that, I've tried this, I've tried all of these things, and it did not work. So therefore, the natural approach doesn't work.
3: First of all, for glucosamine or MSM, for that matter, it takes 90 days for them to notice something, if in fact they're going to notice anything, because they may not be breaking down and absorbing
2: this
3: and utilizing
2: if
3: you're taking it orally. And after 3 months, people give up. People in pain, they want relief and they want it now.
2: Right.
3: And that's why I developed this cream. Again, 15 minutes, and I am telling you, you'll notice that it's going to the good. And so I just give you a challenge, you know, try it. You have nothing to lose.
2: Okay, again, we're talking about Dr. Janet's glucosamine cream here. And Dr. Janet, I mean, somebody calls today, gets your cream, and tries it. What should they expect, realistically?
3: Within the first 15 minutes, as you use the cream, you'll notice the pain diminishes. And just as slowly as you got out of life, you'll start to see yourself come back into life, and you'll see you'll want to call people again. You'll want to talk on the phone. You know, you'll want to go see your neighbors. You'll want to go take your kids to the park. You'll want to walk your dog again.
2: Yeah.
3: You'll want to do all these
2: things.
3: I think
2: they're just simple things. You'll wash the car.
3: The things other people take for granted.
2: Right.

0: right,
1: you'll be
0: right.
1: able to do.
0: Right. But on the other hand, people want to know that this is not just you saying this. They want to know that other people out there have been in their situations and
1: right.
0: have gotten results.
1: Well, I have letters and emails from people all over the country. Does my heart good,
0: yeah.
1: you know, to hear back. I have an email from Kay from New York. She says, I have arthritis in too many places and recently broke my right wrist. All these aches and pains are lessened within a few minutes of using the glucosamine cream. Your dispenser is easy to use and was especially appreciated when my wrist wasn't working very well. I will not be without this product. Here's one more. I've lost the pain in my knees and I can walk without any problems, climb stairs, sleep at night without pain. I'm so glad I heard about the cream. It makes me want to wake up in the morning. And that's exactly what we were just talking
0: that's
1: about.
0: That's interesting. Makes me want to wake up in the morning.
1: You see what I mean?
0: All right, folks. I do want to take a moment here to let you know that if you want to try Dr. Janet's Extra Strength Glucosamine Pain Relief Formula, there's a special toll-free number you can call right now. 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I'll give it to you again. It's 1-800-212-4181. Okay, well, this has been really, really enlightening. We've been talking about pain, which unfortunately is a difficult subject for so many people. And we've been talking about Dr. Janet's glucosamine cream, which contains proven pain-fighting ingredients that not only help to reduce or even eliminate your pain, but also mm-hmm. help to rebuild. And
1: that's
0: I think
1: right.
0: that's so important. There is an opportunity here to get on a path back to ultimate health.
1: You know, with pain, you have this what-if thinking. What if this isn't going to get better? Am I going to wind up in a wheelchair?
0: Yeah.
1: What do I have? Is
0: right.
1: this terminal? Is this
0: right.
1: going to take me out? What's going to happen to my family?
0: Right.
1: What's going to happen to my job? So this is what America is going through. And the stress only perpetuates the pain syndrome.
0: Mm-hmm.
1: And so I'm here to tell you that help is on its way. It's time to take charge. Be proactive. Pick up the phone and try this.
0: So your glucosamine cream is all natural.
1: All natural.
0: And you just rub this right in the area
1: Put
0: of pain.
1: Put it right where it hurts.
0: Doesn't stink.
1: No
0: doesn't,
1: smell.
0: Doesn't, and it's,
1: not,
0: and it's not
1: greasy.
0: Not greasy.
1: Won't ruin your clothes.
0: And this is safe. You don't have to worry about interactions.
1: No.
0: Nothing
1: not
0: to be concerned
1: all.
0: About there. I meant to ask you, is this something that you can continue to use or should continue to use after, you know, let's say that you don't have pain anymore, but
1: keep
0: you still
1: replenishing.
0: Keep, yeah. Get,
1: if it happened once, it can happen again.
0: Yeah.
1: So you want to keep replenishing all those building blocks that help us remain flexible.
0: Right.
1: So
0: right.
1: there you have it. It works. It works. I'm living proof. So.
0: And what should you notice when you start using it?
1: More flexibility, less pain. You'll have more mobility. You're going to sleep better.
0: Mm-hmm.
1: You're going to get back into life. Mm-hmm. You know, it's funny. I have people tell me the first and second day they use it. They go, you know, I have a feeling for the first time that my well-being's returning.
0: Mm-hmm.
1: I'm going to be all right.
0: Yeah. And there are literally thousands of people that have benefited already.
1: Absolutely. We know that for a fact. The letters don't stop coming in. So
0: well, can you share a few more with us?
1: Sure. Let's see. I've got some more with me here. We've got Pam from Douglasville, Georgia. She says, my finger swelled and my doctor said it was carpal tunnel syndrome. And I couldn't get any relief, so I rubbed a glucosamine cream on my fingers and hand, and the pain was instantly gone. I keep this by my bed, in my purse, and at my workstation. Thank you, Dr. Jana. And Agnes sent this letter. I knit for hours at a time. It takes all the oil from my skin, and my hands were so bad that they were cracked, bleeding, and very itchy. Plus, my hands hurt a lot, too, sometimes waking me up at night. I would use your glucosamine cream on my hands, and I'd have to tell you that it's better than any hand cream or lotions. Plus, the aching and pain have faded, and my hands have never been so smooth. Emu oil also is an incredible skin conditioner, so that's a side benefit, too.
0: Yeah.
1: So, you know, there's just all kinds of things as the testimonies keep pouring in.
0: Yeah.
1: So.
0: Well, Dr. Jana, unfortunately, we're about out of time here. Any final words of encouragement you want to leave with our listeners today?
1: Yes, absolutely, Chris. You know, pain, it can be your friend because it alerts you to take action. But pain becomes your enemy when you fail to take action. And that's what this show is all about. I want to encourage you to become proactive and go to the root cause of your pain. And I've offered you a real proven solution that's helped hundreds of thousands of people just like you across America over the past 10 years find relief. Now you can be one of them. True healthcare reform begins with you. Try my glucosamine cream. You have nothing to lose except your pain. And remember this, it works. It works. It works.
0: Well, Dr. Jan, I think that's great advice and a great appeal for people to try it and see how well it works for themselves. All right, folks. 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
6: All right, folks. Quick question. Be honest with yourself. Do you remember when you were 25? When you could eat anything, sleep like a rock, wake up with energy to burn, and your body just worked? Yeah, me too. Those were the days. Then somewhere around 30, 35, 40, things started to change. Now I have a salad for lunch. I somehow gained 3 pounds. What is happening? Is anybody with me on this? I'll tell you what's happening. David James, welcome in. More importantly, we're going to tell you what you can do about it, because my guest today has been quietly helping tens of thousands of Americans reverse their aging symptoms since 2004. And his team just dropped what I personally believe is one of the biggest upgrades in supplement history. His name is John Fleming. He's the CEO and nutritionist of Nature's Technology, Inc., and he's helped develop a brand new formula with Dr. Randall West and the legendary Dr. Emmick Blair. It's called GHR Platinum 7. John, welcome to the show, man, because I've been waiting a long time to talk about this.
7: Well, Dave, I am absolutely fired up to be here. And honestly, this product has been in the making for the last 20 years. And I feel like a kid on Christmas morning right now. Yeah. Because I'm so excited to make the big announcement.
6: Well, and that is the energy we need today, John. All right, let's get into it. I mean, Nature's Technology has been at this since 2004, John, right? 20 plus years of real customer results. So what made now the right time for the biggest upgrade in your history?
7: Well, yes, Dave, the new GHR Platinum 7 now has 50 ingredients designed to reverse aging symptoms and feel 10 and 20 years younger in just a matter of weeks. Newer, stronger benefits you can feel and see at an unprecedented level. We have three improvements. Number one, and this is going to change really everything in the industry, GHR Platinum 7 is now the world's first liposomal HGH releaser. We partnered with Dr. Emmick Blair, who has a PhD in chemistry and has integrated his patented CellGate liposomal delivery technology into the formula. And what this means in plain English is that they wrap ingredients in a natural coating so that your body absorbs it up to 10 times more than regular vitamins. 10 times, Dave. So now the GHR Platinum ingredients will be hitting your body at a completely higher level.
6: So, John, people who tried HGH supplements before and thought, yeah, it's okay, well, they were getting maybe a fraction of what they could have been getting, right?
7: You're right, a fraction, and that changes today. So number two, we didn't just upgrade the delivery, we expanded the mission entirely. We identified seven major causes of the aging process, not just one, not just the HGH decline, and we built a dedicated targeted blend to fight every single one of them. Seven blends, 50 ingredients, one formula for men, one for women. And we'll go through all seven in a minute. Each one of them is going to hit home.
6: And number three, by the way?
7: So number three, the HGH formula itself got a complete overhaul. New ingredients added, existing ingredients upgraded. The core blend is more powerful than anything we've ever put in a bottle in over 20 years. So you're getting a stronger HGH formula delivered up to 10 times more effectively, plus six additional blends fighting six other causes of the aging process simultaneously. That's why it's called GHR Platinum 7, and nothing like it has ever existed.
6: So you're talking a better formula, better absorption, fighting seven causes of aging instead of one. John, I don't know how anyone finishes a show without calling. I mean, let's get into these seven blends right now, okay?
7: Yeah, science finally has caught up with what we always believe was possible. The original GHR Platinum was laser focused on one cause of aging, which is the HGH decline, and it works beautifully. We have tens of thousands of customers, doctors taking it themselves. Some people ask their doctor if they can take it, and their doctor says, I'm taking it, so you can. But people are feeling 10 to 20 years younger consistently in just a matter of weeks. But our team, working with Dr. Randall West, Doctor of Osteopathic Medicine and former Physician of the Year for California, and Dr. Emmett Blair, who has a PhD in chemistry from UC Irvine. We keep asking the same question. HGH is one piece of the puzzle. What are all the other pieces?
6: And you found seven?
7: Yeah, there's many causes of the aging process, but we found seven major causes of the aging process that we can have the biggest impact on through natural science. So HGH decline is one, but there's six more, and every single one of them is quietly accelerating how fast you age. So we built a targeted blend that fights each one. Seven blends, 50 ingredients, one specifically made for the men and one formula just for women.
6: So John, seven targeted blends to fight seven causes of aging. I love that. Would you walk us through them?
7: Absolutely. So cause of aging number one, that is HGH decline. Our first blend is the GHR Platinum 7 with the patented CellGate liposomal delivery. This is the HGH releasing powerhouse that started it all 20 years ago, but now supercharged. We have the L-arginine, L-lysine, L-glutamine, L-glycine, L-tyrosine, the key amino acids your pituitary needs as raw materials to build the HGH. Then there's the anterior pituitary and hypothalamus support, alpha GPC, GABA, L-DOPA, colostrum, and our newest addition, chlorella, L-cysteine, coconut oil, and now liposomal quercetin from CellGate. Mm. We're keeping our core GHR Platinum formula and enhancing it with new ingredients and using nature's technology to increase that absorption rate by up to 10 times more than regular capsules.
6: And that's just cause number one of seven?
7: One of seven, you're right. But cause of aging number two is age-related cognitive decline. So our brain ages, Dave, mental sharpness goes, the memory, the focus, it just all softens over time. Our Platinum Brain 7 blend fights directly with acetyl L-carnitine, CoQ10, and phosphatidylserine, three of the most clinically studied nutrients for brain health on the planet. So we want your brain firing up like it did when you were sharp, quick, and on it.
6: John, I think I need that blend by itself, honestly.
7: Yeah. Well,
6: oh, man. Hey, so you were saying cause of aging number three, stem cell exhaustion, right?
7: Yeah, absolutely. And this one gets into some seriously exciting cutting edge territory. Now, we know your stem cells are your body's repair crew. Think of them as the emergency response team. When the tissue is damaged, stem cells are called in to regenerate it. So the problem is, as we age, stem cell activity plummets. But what we're seeing is a lot of people to fix that are actually going to getting, even in other countries, stem cell injections, and it's working. They're getting completely healed with lifelong issues in just a matter of weeks. It's crazy. However, that's the synthetic route. Mm. The GHR Platinum 7 contains a natural platinum stem cell blend, which contains astragalus extract, vitamin D3, spirulina, turmeric, and stem cell aloe, ingredients that research actually shows can help produce and reactivate your body's own stem cells.
6: All natural, too, and none of that synthetic garbage. So good. Mm-hmm. And stem cell exhaustion, it's fought in a capsule, right?
7: Yeah, absolutely. And then that leads us to the cause of aging number four that we addressed, and that is telomere shortening. Now, this is one of the hottest areas in longevity science right now. Telomeres are the protective caps at the end of your DNA strands. Think of it as like the plastic tip at the end of a shoelace, protecting it from fraying.
6: Ah.
7: Every time a cell divides, those caps get shorter.
6: Okay.
7: And when they get too short, the cell can no longer replicate properly. Scientists now consider telomere length one of the most accurate predictors of our biological age. So in our GHR Platinum 7, we have a telomeres blend that fights us with phytosin and grape seed extract, two compounds getting serious research attention for their telomeres production.
6: Ladies and gentlemen, this is David James along with John Fleming. We are talking about an amazing breakthrough and discovery, all natural. GrowYoungNow.com, GrowYoungNow.com. John Fleming joins us, and we're literally fighting aging at the DNA level with GHR Platinum, right?
7: Yeah, absolutely. And that leads us into cause of aging number five, which is the aging heart.
6: Mm.
7: Circulation slows, arteries stiffen, your cardiovascular system just doesn't hum like it used to. Our Platinum Heart 7 blend in the GHR Platinum 7 fights this with beetroot powder for nitric oxide and circulation support, vitamin K2 as MK7 for artery flexibility, and hawthorn berry, which is one of the most time-tested botanicals for heart health going back for centuries.
6: Mm.
7: And then that brings us to the cause of aging number 6, which is free radical oxidation. Every single day, your body's under attack from free radicals caused by stress, pollution, processed food, medications, just breathing. So think of it as cellular rust.
6: Mm.
7: Think of it as when you bite into an apple and it starts to oxidize and change colors. You know, that's what happens to our bodies. So our Platinum Antioxidant 7 blend fights all of this with alpha lipoic acid, OPC, organic goji berries, and pomegranate, which is four of the most potent antioxidant compounds on the planet, working synergistically to neutralize those free radicals.
6: John, you're talking just now six causes of aging, six blends fighting every single one. What's the seventh?
7: Well, the cause of aging number 7, and here's where the men's and women formulas split into something very special. For men, the seventh cause is the declining testosterone. Low testosterone, it's real, it's common, and most men just quietly accept it. But our Platinum Testosterone 7 blend fights it with rhodiola rosella, tungkat ali root, turbulus terrestris, and fenugreek extract. So men are reporting much more drive and more strength, more vitality, you know, in every sense of the word. For the women, the seventh cause is the diminishing collagen. And ladies, this one's personal because collagen loss is a silent driver between wrinkles, thinning hair, joint discomfort, and the loss of skin elasticity that ages you faster than almost anything else. So our Platinum Collagen 7 blend fights this with bamboo, horsetail, maca root, ashwagandha, and actual collagen, as well as hyaluronic acid. This blend was built specifically and lovingly for you women.
6: That's just wonderful. Seven causes of aging, seven targeted blends fighting each one. 50 ingredients total, formulated completely differently for men and women. This is not a supplement. This is like the most complete anti-aging system ever put in a capsule.
7: Mm-hmm. And that's exactly what it is. And we haven't even talked about the delivery system in detail yet, which honestly might be the biggest story of all.
6: This is really special. 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
8: 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It's Big Wave Dave, David James with John Fleming of GHR Platinum 7. Hey, John, let's briefly discuss why addressing HGH is so important to our daily health. Can we do that?
7: Yeah, absolutely. And Dave, I did want to mention that your free bottle is not going to be taken by anyone. I will have one for you after
6: the
7: show.
6: Thank you, John. Thank you very much. Yeah.
7: With all your hard work, we appreciate you. But studies show that HGH rapidly declines with age. We know this, and this is directly linked as one of the biggest causes of the aging process. But did you know that by the time you turn 60, your body may be producing 95% less HGH than you did in your 20s? And the crazy thing is, your body still has the ability to make it. The question is, are you giving it what it needs to turn the switch back on?
8: Ah, good point, John. I mean, many of us don't know that we can do that. But I have to ask the question all of us are thinking. Well, most of us anyway. HGH, isn't that what all the celebrities and pro athletes are taking? Like, isn't this the stuff that's controversial in the news right now?
7: That's a great question, Dave. And yes, there is a form of HGH therapy that's controversial, and that's the injections or HGH IV therapy. This is the synthetic HGH, human growth hormone, that gets injected directly into the body. And Dave, it works. And that's why you see 6-year-old celebrities on magazine covers all ripped out looking like they're 40 years old. And that's why athletes have risked their entire careers over the last 20 years to use it.
8: Is HGH therapy a thing of the past, or are more people taking it?
7: You know, and that's also a very important thing to ask, because it's been around for a while, but more and more people are becoming more educated and aware of how powerful restoring your youthful HGH is, and it's not going anywhere. Because of the consistent, remarkable results that thousands upon thousands of people are getting through HGH therapy and supplements and the IV drips right now, you're seeing tons of wellness IV clinics popping up all over California for NAD drips, HGH drips, peptides, etc. But regarding the HGH industry, the HGH market was valued at $6 billion in 2024, and is projected to hit $13 billion in about 6 years. Mm. So the industry is growing because people simply love the results that they feel and see.
8: Well, with that being the case, then why isn't everyone taking these?
7: Well, not everyone does. And there's three reasons why. Number one is the cost. And we're talking about anywhere from $10,000 to now $60,000 a year.
8: Good grief.
7: That's more than some people make in a year.
8: That's like a hard no for most of us.
7: Mm-hmm. Yeah, absolutely. And then number two is the side effects. You know, according to an article by Harvard Health Publishing in 2021, up to 30% of patients who take synthetic HGH injections experience serious side effects, including fluid retention, joint pain, carpal tunnel syndrome, and high blood sugar. This is common because it's unnatural. You know, you're injecting a synthetic hormone. You're overriding your body's natural regulatory system. The pituitary gland says, oh, we've got plenty and I'll stop producing. But over time, you can actually make your body worse at producing its own natural HGH. And we don't want that. And then number three, you need a prescription, a doctor supervising, regular monitoring. It's a whole medical process. And unfortunately, in this new world of peptide injections, lots of people are taking HGH injections without a doctor's supervision, which is not only dangerous, that's just really scary.
8: Yeah.
7: Now, here's where it gets exciting, because there is another way, a way that provides the same category of benefits without the injections, without the synthetic hormones, without the side effects, and without spending your entire retirement savings.
8: And that is?
7: And that is the growth hormone releaser, which is the GHR Platinum 7. Instead of putting HGH into your body from the outside, we're giving your body the precise nutritional building blocks it needs to produce more of its own HGH naturally at the dose that your own biology determines what's right for you.
8: So you're not adding a synthetic hormone. You're actually waking up a sleeping system.
7: Mm-hmm. Yeah, and that's beautifully put. Your pituitary gland is there. It knows how much HGH to produce. It's done it your whole life. What happens with age is the communication process breaks down. The hypothalamus stops sending the right signals. The amino acid building blocks become depleted and the factory slows down. And GHR Platinum 7 restocks those raw materials and replenishes what the body loses as we age. And it improves that communication process. It's like reconnecting the phone line between the hypothalamus and the pituitary gland.
8: Nice. John Fleming joining us. Big Wave Dave, David James here. You can go to growyoungnow.com, growyoungnow.com. John, when that line gets reconnected, what happens?
7: What happens is the factory fires back up.
8: Yes.
7: And people feel it fast, you know, usually within the first 2 to 4 weeks. And the first thing people start noticing is sleep. Deep, real, dream-filled sleep that they haven't had in years. Now enter Dr. Emick Blair, who has a PhD in chemistry, over 2 decades of innovation. And what he developed is called CellGate, which is a patented liposomal delivery technology that's been backed by human clinical studies.
8: John, what is a liposome?
7: Great question, Dave. A liposome is a microscopic bubble made up of the same phospholipid material as your body's own natural cell membranes. Dr. Blair essentially wraps each nutrient inside this tiny bubble that your body recognizes as its own. It's like putting the nutrient in a disguise that gets passed and waved through security straight through your cells.
8: Ah, so instead of your digestive system chewing up the nutrient before it can work?
7: Yeah, it travels deeper. It bypasses the breakdown. It gets where it needs to go. And the result, backed by Dr. Blair's clinical studies, is the absorption is 10 times greater than conventional supplements.
8: 10 times?
7: 10 times. And let that sink in for you listeners. If you're taking a regular HGH supplement or any other supplement and you're getting, let's say, 10% absorption, CellGate technology takes that to potentially back to 100%.
8: Wow.
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2: 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It's September 26th. It's Rabbit Day. What's up, Doc? Now, Mel Blanc, the voice of Bugs Bunny, hated carrots. So when he would record, he tried different vegetables to try to create the crunch sound, but nothing worked. So he said what he'd do is he'd say, and then crunch on the carrot, and then he'd spit the carrot out and then say, "What's up, Doc?" It's also Hunting and Fishing Day, which is, speaking of Elmer Fudd and Yosemite Sam, Lumberjack Day, Singles Day, Johnny Appleseed Day. By the way, he was a Christian. I did not know that until recently. It's also Chimichanga Day, Save Your Photos Day, which is really important to do. I'm scanning a bunch of old photos and making JPEGs out of them. It's also Alpaca Day, Better Breakfast Day, and Praise and Worship Day. And what's that going to look like? Let's take a look at the weather together. It's going to be mostly cloudy today with a high of 87 degrees, overnight low 69. Tomorrow's going to be partly cloudy and 87. And come Monday, we'll be dropping to 83 with temperatures rising up to 92 on Tuesday. And that is it for Josh Donovan. Dan's coming in next. And by the way, I look forward to seeing you today at Town Hall 2026 at the Ambassador Auditorium. For more information on tickets, just go to KKLA.com. There's going to be a free America Fest there from 10 a.m. to noon. So if you are not able to get admission into the venue, there is a free America Fest from 10 a.m. to noon at the Ambassador Auditorium in Pasadena. And until tonight at midnight, when we kick off the Gypsy Christian Hour live, keep your mind on the things above, and as you hit that open road, don't be a slowdown spectator.
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11: 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Chapter 2, God is the God who knows and reveals the future. 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And chapter 4, God is the amazing God who is ruler on high. 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
18: Speaker Series highlights on current events and issues of the faith. 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I'm David Wheaton, the host, and our website is thechristianworldview.org. It was a beautiful fall evening at Stonehouse Farm in Jordan, Minnesota, for our recent speaker series event featuring Travis Allen, pastor of Grace Church in Greeley, Colorado, and former managing director of Grace to You and member of the U.S. Navy SEAL teams. 135 attendees gathered at the farm for a time of fellowship and dinner on the lawn beside the stone farmhouse, followed by dessert and coffee. Then, as the sun made its downward arc over the rural landscape, we all gathered outside the North Barn for an interview with Travis about current events and issues of the faith. It was a blessed time. We weren't able to fit the entire interview with Travis into today's program, but you will hear most of it. So let's get straight to the interview with Travis Allen at our recent Speaker Series event. Welcome to the Christian Worldview radio program. Thank you for being here tonight. We are coming to you from Stonehouse Farm in Jordan, Minnesota, the site of the Overcomer course for young adults, which is held right in this building. We've had wonderful times, and thank you all for coming. Pastor Travis Allen, we are so grateful that you are with us here in Minnesota. Someone was saying during dinner that was way back in 2016, 10 years ago already.
19: Hard to believe,
18: that you were the first inaugural featured speaker at the Christian Worldview Conference. For those of you who don't know Travis, I thought the first thing I could ask you is a question I often ask first-time guests on the program, is just tell us briefly about your background, how God brought you to saving faith, and who have been some of the key influences in your life?
19: First of all, thank you everyone for coming out. This is really a well-attended event and really grateful to meet some new friends. Thank you, David and Brody, for inviting us. It's a joy to have your friendship. This has been a real sweet benediction and gift from the Lord to know you and Brody and your family and to be invited into your family as well here on the Christian Worldview. I also really appreciate how you do ask, usually it's first-time guests, but sometimes if they haven't been on for a while, you'll ask them to share the gospel or to share about their own experience with the gospel. I really appreciate that you do that because we don't want to make those assumptions that somebody knows the gospel just because they're being invited onto a program. So it's really great that you do that. Gives a lot of people another way to share the gospel by hearing it over and over. I was raised in a Christian home and very faithful Christian parents, conservative, evangelical Christian family, very dear parents, very faithful. But I was not a believer. I was not a Christian. And I knew that when I was kind of a young guy in like fifth grade that I didn't believe. But I went through, you know, went to all the church events and went to camps and went through all the scripture memorization, kind of like Awana. We had it was called Boys Brigade and Christian Service Brigade. Went through all those things and learned a lot of Bible because I was kind of forced to, but just it was not in my heart. I was not regenerate, wasn't converted. If you don't worship God, if you don't worship God in Christ, you're going to find something else to worship. And so the form of idolatry that appealed to me as a young guy was the military. And I set my sights on a special forces type of an avenue. I learned about the Navy SEALs, that they worked in the environments of sea, air, and land, and they worked all over the world. And I thought, that's for me. I heard it was the hardest training in the world, and so that's where I wanted to go. So I set a course toward that kind of an idolatry and that kind of a life. I wanted to live in the special forces environment and do all the things I could do in the SEAL teams and then maybe go on to officer training and maybe do that for a career, maybe go into the CIA, disappear into some type of a black ops world or something like that. The Lord had other plans. After I went through what's called BUDS, it's an acronym, Basic Underwater Demolition / SEAL training. After I did that, I was in airborne school in Fort Benning, Georgia. And that's where the Lord sent his spirit to start convicting me of sin and righteousness and judgment. And so that happened in August of 1989. I was convicted of sin that I'd been committing, you know, all through my years growing up. But the Lord opened my eyes to my wretchedness before him. And I think the thing that was deeply affected me was just the sin of pride. Something that I knew internally, how I thought about myself and how I portrayed myself, my own mental image, started to really appall me and make me feel ashamed before God. That was not the moment of my salvation. I went back to the scripture, affirmed the gospel that I was raised in, that I did believe the facts of the gospel. I went back to church, started going to church whenever we were in town, not training. But it took about 8 or 9 months of struggle with the issue of the Lordship of Christ. This is right around the time of the Lordship controversy that John MacArthur wrote the book, The Gospel According to Jesus. That came out a little bit later, I think. Or no, just a little bit earlier, but I didn't know anything about that. I just knew instinctively that if Christ was going to save me from my sin, he also had a claim of lordship over my life and that I needed to obey him. And I was really concerned because I knew obedience could mean that he would take away what I really wanted to do with the rest of my life. And so there was a wrestling there of the lordship of the idolatry that I'd set my heart on, which was in special forces, and then the lordship of Christ. And so it was in the spring of 1990 that I eventually repented and put my faith in Christ. And I was so grateful, saying, Lord, take away all of this. I don't care. I want forgiven sin. I want a right relationship with you. I want to know you. I want to know God. And clearly that was regeneration. That was me getting a new nature from God by his grace. And then by that new nature, now seeing Christ for who he really is and God for who he really is. So that's what changed completely in me. It was spring of 1990. August of 1990 is when Saddam Hussein invaded Kuwait. And our platoon then was fast-tracked to be sent over to the Gulf in support of Desert Shield and Desert Storm. So we were sent over to the first Gulf War. That was probably the Lord's plan for me. I like to say he had Saddam invade Kuwait so that I could be sent out of the States and get into my Bible. So, but the Lord was discipling me in his word, and he deeply embedded the word in my life. I read through the Bible for the first time, studied the book of Romans and then Ephesians and then Acts, verse by verse. That deployment lasted from August 1990 through May of 1991. I came back a very changed person. I realized that he had set a doctrinal foundation in me, that I really was God-centered in my thinking because of those books of the Bible that I'd studied. Word-driven, Calvinistic in my thinking. I didn't even know what Calvinism, the Arminian debate was, but I was certainly Calvinistic. I had an institutional foundation, believing in the family, the church, the local church was the context of the life that I wanted to live and knew that I should live, and wanted to live out my Christian faith in the workplace and everything that I did. And also had what I would call like an experimental foundation or experiential foundation, where I really wanted an abiding daily relationship with God. I realized that the gift of salvation is God himself. I relished the fact that I could know the living God and I could be on the far ends of the earth and still know him personally through his word, through prayer. And so I really relished in a deep, abiding, experimental relationship with the Lord.
18: Yeah. Thank you for sharing the story, Travis, because I think one of the really good and natural way to share the gospel with someone is through your own salvation story. And I just think it's interesting that that occurred when you were in the Navy SEALs. This is a really rough and tumble environment. You could say there's probably not a lot of sanctified other guys in that force, although I know there was one.
19: Yeah.
18: And maybe you could just briefly tell us why that was so important to have one other believer in one of your SEAL teams.
19: It is very true. It's not just special forces, but it's military in general. There's just not a lot of Christian influence. And even when you do get a chaplain, these days, chaplain can mean a lot of different things. You can have a Wiccan chaplain or a Roman Catholic. So there's not a lot of really good, strong, true Christian influences. The Lord was gracious in giving me a friend that we had been through BUDS together when we were stationed at SEAL Team 8. We lived in the same house together until we were kind of getting settled. He was not in my platoon to start with, but just before we deployed, we had a guy that we had to get rid of out of our platoon, and this guy named Roy Lopez was dropped right into our platoon. He's a dear believer, and the two of us used to study the Word of God together. So we read through the Bible, but then we studied Romans and Ephesians and Acts and just did study together. We really came back from that deployment very different men. He's still walking with the Lord today. We're still in contact, and dear, dear friend.
18: Okay, so before we jump into some current events and issues of the faith, I did want to ask you about John MacArthur. It's been 1 year since he went to heaven, and you went to the seminary, which he presided over, the master's seminary. You worked for him as the managing director of Grace to You. Just tell us in what ways that John MacArthur influenced you, let's say personally, and then also as a pastor as well.
19: It would be impossible to overstate his influence in my life and in my family. It's very dear to me, even from a distance. When I got back from that deployment in May of 91, I was driving back and forth into the SEAL team from where I lived and was listening to Christian radio. There are a lot of very good and gifted preachers on the radio, and one voice stood out, cut through all the other voices, and it was John MacArthur's. I just remember being elated, almost intoxicated with the truth, because I was learning what the Bible meant by what it said. Many other eloquent preachers, like I said, and all of them gifted, and you get a lot from them. John MacArthur just was plain spoken, straightforward, and I remember driving back and just overjoyed at getting the truth. I remember pulling up to a stoplight one time, and just a very quick thing. I looked at the radio, was just praying. I asked God, would you one day allow me to do that? By that prayer, it was a very simple prayer and about that simple. I didn't mean to be a pastor, to be a preacher. I just wanted to understand God's word well enough that I could explain it to other people to give them the experience that I was enjoying on my daily commute. And so just the power of Christian radio to get the word of God into people's hearts. And so here's a young Navy guy driving in and out. You just never know who's going to be affected. So it's from that time that John MacArthur, his writings, and then other people that he would mention, you know, you cross-reference and you start to find R.C. Sproul, and you start to find, I found like Founders Ministries through the Southern Baptist Convention and Tom Askell and some others, very faithful voices, just deepening my understanding of the truth, connecting the dots for me doctrinally. I found a lot of people could be good Bible people, but because they didn't understand theology, they didn't understand of a systematized approach to the scripture that kept them out of the ditches theologically, I just had a lot of help early on. So that sent me into eventually going to seminary at the Master's Seminary in 2000 after I'd been in the Border Patrol for a few years and then went to the Master's Seminary working for Grace to You. But he's been very influential in shaping my thinking about life, doctrine, how to preach the Bible. Everything really goes back to a lot that I learned from him. One of the things I really appreciate about John MacArthur is the reason he preached the way he preached is because he truly believed the Word of God is the Word of God. And when he studied it to clarity and he understood the truth, he was compelled

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2: We're just shocked at the extreme leftism, the radicalism of things, the whole transgender movement, things being pushed in companies, the woke movement infiltrating into education and in institutions and corporations and so forth. Very radical. I think it's changed some, at least on the surface, with a different presidency now. But even with the rise of socialism taking place, the socialists are winning elections in America today. How would you describe the state of the country right now and where we are? I think a lot of Christians may not like Trump personally, but are grateful that it's just not a complete anti-Christian policies being pushed out all the time, at least. But how would you describe what the state of the country is right now?
3: The state of the country, I would say, is a nation under divine judgment. I think that's how we have to look at this country. I don't think we're experiencing the favor of God because of the leadership that God continues to put in place. I think Victor Davis Hanson said it well about President Trump. And no, I have no disrespect toward President Trump. I really appreciate a lot that he does, people he's appointed and what he's put in place. But Victor Davis Hanson describes our country as having a deep, deeply embedded cancer, and Trump is like chemotherapy. And so chemotherapy on its own is poison. But it's the poison that we need. Like I said, I do not intend to disrespect our president. I do respect him, and I do regard him, and I think he's in so many ways brilliant. But at the same time, he is not a Christian, and he does need Christ. And there are a lot of people who are jumping onto a political bandwagon, thinking that that is the salvation of our country, and that is a surface-level improvement. It is just a stay of execution until the next administration comes in. I am concerned about our nation under judgment. I'm concerned that too many people take comfort in things that they shouldn't take comfort in, because it's crying peace, peace, when there really is no peace. There's no real unity. There is no salvation. There is no fear of God before our eyes. I am concerned about that. It's appalling, and I think we should all find it appalling and remarkable that Islamists and socialists and Marxists keep getting into positions of influence, power, having cultural sway and influence. But I think, again, we need to look at that as judgment. I came across this the other day, and I thought, I'm definitely going to say this. This comes out of 2 Chronicles 25, if you just permit me to read a few verses. It happened that after Amaziah came down from striking down the Edomites. Okay, so he wins this great victory over the Edomites, who are threatening. It says that after he had struck down the Edomites, he brought the gods of the sons of Seir. This is the Edomites. Brought their gods and set them up as his gods, and worshiped them, and burned incense to them. What is he doing? The Edomites' gods did not save them from him. Why is he taking them out of the rubble, dusting them off, putting them up on a perch, and then bowing down before what could not even save those people? The anger of Yahweh burned against Amaziah, and he sent him a prophet, a nameless prophet. We have no idea who this person is. But sent him a prophet who said to him, "Why have you sought the gods of the people who have not delivered their own people from your hand?" The Islamists didn't stand before American power, wrath, might. The socialists, the Marxists, the Soviet Union has fallen. Why are we setting those gods up again in our nation? Why is that happening? The answer here, as this prophet convicts him, "Why have you sought the gods of the people who have not delivered their own people from your hand?" And it happened that as he was talking with Amaziah, the king said to him, "Have we given you to be a royal counselor? Like, who do you think you are talking to me like that? Stop. Why should you be struck down?" His life was on the line for speaking to the king that way. Then the prophet stopped, and he said, "I know that God has counseled to destroy you because you've done this, and you've not listened to my counsel." So the fact that the king will not listen to sound counsel, the fact that the king will take fallen gods, set them up, and worship them is an evidence to him. And when he will not repent at the rebuke, the confrontation of the prophet, that is evidence to him that God is

0: has handed him over. I think when we see that in our country, and we see that when there are prophetic voices saying, why are you worshiping the gods of the Soviet Union? Why are you worshiping the gods of power like the Nazis worshiped? Why are you worshiping these different false gods? And they do not listen. It's evidence that our nation's under judgment.
1: 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We have much more coming up with Travis on a wide range of current events and issues of the faith. 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The September-October issue of the Christian Worldview Journal features a column by Rod Martin explaining why Christianity commands capitalism. Missy Ropnack writes about Lindsay Clancy, who murdered her three young children, and the widespread sympathy she has received. And Pastor Matt Morrell turns to beloved Psalm 23 and shows how God's names compel deeper love and trust in Him. 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Socialism is on the rise in America. The Democratic Socialists of America are winning elections all across the country. Often promoted in Christian terms, equality, dignity, common good, rights for all, the reality of socialism ends in human misery and rebellion against God. Kel Beisner, founder and president of the Cornwall Alliance for the Stewardship of Creation, has written two excellent booklets that refute socialism and its supposed merits. The first is Social Justice versus Biblical Justice, and the second is Capitalism Bad for the Environment? 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That's 1-888-646-2233, or thechristianworldview.org. 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I'm David Wheaton. 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Today's program is an interview with Pastor Travis Allen of Grace Church in Greeley, Colorado, at our recent Speaker Series event in Minnesota. You mentioned Islam, and you see what's going on in Europe with Islam. This is the bastion of Christianity over in Europe, where it's not started, but where it flourished, let's say, in the 15 and 1600s with the Reformation and so forth. And you see countries like the UK, number one baby name in the United Kingdom right now is Muhammad. They have a Muslim mayor of London. It appears to me that the country is, as they say, you see sometimes on social media, like the UK has fallen. In some ways, it's just a matter of time. I watched a documentary on 9/11. I think it was just last night. It was an interesting documentary because it just showed news reports of what happened chronologically that day. Here we had Islamic hijackers fly airplanes into the World Trade Center, the Pentagon, due to the bravery of some Americans on board, avoided maybe an attack on the Capitol or the White House. And yet, 25 years later, we remember this terrible act on our country that New York City, the place where this attack happened, just recently elected not just a nominal Muslim, but a very religious Shiite Muslim in Zohran Mamdani as mayor. I mean, he is just a radical Marxist socialist. And you hear this in Texas is going on. Of course, we know it well what's going on here in Minneapolis, in this state, with Islam. Is this an existential threat, you think, to our American way of life? And do you think the West, whether Western Europe or Western civilization in America, has the fortitude to be able to fend this off.
0: I do think it's an existential threat, and I do think that it does portend trouble on the horizon. And I think when we look at what's going on in the UK, so much of what I benefit from spiritually in my study, the writings of John Owen and Thomas Goodwin and so many of the Puritans that came out of 17th century, 18th century England, to see the complete flip to abandon Christianity and then turn their hearts over to whatever. If they want to just hold on to a comfortable way of living, God will judge that. If you want the benefit of your Creator, the benefit of your God, without wanting your God, He'll hand you over. And I think that's what's happening over in the UK. And I think when we look at the lessons going on in Europe and see how that's spreading, it's going to spread over here too if we do not repent. The way that we could stand and stand up as a country and not be afraid of Islam is if our nation repented and if Christians really acted like Christians and spoke the truth in love, but had a humble boldness about them to pursue Muslims who come into our country and see them as the mission field and really bring the gospel to them, to not be afraid of going toe-to-toe with their idolatry and bring out the word of God and take their presuppositions, examine them according to the scripture, and see how many God would save. That's one approach to this existential threat we face. I'm afraid that the other is either the compromise we see in Europe, which is just basically to cave, and then the Muslims are fine to do that. They'll set up their mosques and they'll have their imams crying out, doing the daily prayers. That's one approach, is to compromise. And the other approach is to return to the strong gods, and so have a strong political force, which turns into a kind of totalitarianism and a police state and getting invasive into your private life and everything. That could be the other approach.
1: Well, this is going to be something that Christians need to be very strong on. The church needs to be very clear about. And no, we don't hate Muslims, but we also have a country with a constitution. And we can't allow people in our country who won't assimilate to the values of our constitution, our constitutional law, and yet want to follow their own law instead. We can't have two systems within one system. I think Christians can do both. They can evangelize and proclaim the gospel, but we can also stand for our own U.S. Constitution and our Christian founding. I want to move into the church now, in that one thing, as you just drive around town, I'm sure where you live, you'll drive by churches who the main thing that they will publicize about their church is their rainbow flag. It's just remarkable to me that instead of a bigger cross on the side of a church, they'll have a rainbow flag, or there's a church over in Wayzata that has Black Lives Matter on it and with a rainbow flag. And so this issue has become, the homosexuality, transgender issue, has become almost the litmus issue of orthodoxy within the mainline denominations nowadays. Once was, well, we have female pastors or ministers in our churches, but that's 30 years ago now. Now the main issue is the homosexual transgender issue, as we're good people. This is what we believe. You're a bigot if you're not bored with this. Why do you think that particular issue has become so prominent and so pushed, not only in mainline churches, but in broader society as well? I mean, why is that particular issue? And do you think the evangelical church is susceptible to caving on that issue?
0: This kind of, I think, does run hand in hand with what we see going on in nations as well and in politics with the caving. Like we were talking the other day, you and I, about your governor and just what's happened with the immigrant population here and the caving to the Islamists and the Islamist agenda. You see the same thing with the caving into the homosexual agenda as well, that I think it's a misunderstanding of neighbor love. Instead of true biblical love, theologically defined, it's now neighbor nice. You described it as Minnesota nice. That's actually a thing. So I think in Minnesota nice, there's an approach to immigrant populations coming in. You want to be really nice to them and be welcoming. But at the same time, you don't hold up standards and boundaries that's treated as if it's somehow harsh and unloving. I think that's the same thing for many nominal Christian, whether it's a mainline denomination or whether it's an independent evangelical church or some of these big box mega church franchise type of things that we see all over the place. They want people coming into their churches. They want to show what they say is the love of Jesus. But what they realize is the love of Jesus was characterized by confronting and pointing out sin and dealing with the real sin problem, the vertical problem people have with God, their need for salvation, their need for escape from the wrath of God because of their sin. That doesn't sound like a very nice message, and yet that's exactly what the Bible describes as truly loving. For people not to spend eternity in hell, we need to tell them the truth. Yeah.
2: In a lot of the communication you hear for the support of these kind of issues is religious in nature. Love is love. God is love. Or love thy neighbor. It doesn't matter if they've come here illegally and broken our laws. We need to love your neighbor. There's a lot of usage of religious biblical language to get these things passed. I don't know if you remember earlier this year we did this program on the misapplication of empathy. That you can take empathy and just go down the road and completely alter your country and biblical truth out of just your feeling for someone else.
0: When they try to portray the confrontation with sin and a sinful lifestyle, and they try to portray that as hate, like those little bumper stickers that used to say, hate is not a family value. Same thing, love is love. They speak of that as if it's just common sense. Of course we all know what love is. The Bible says differently. The Bible says love comes from God. And we do not know love until God shows his love to us. We're converted. You know, we see for the very first time with born-again eyes what love cost, what it means to love, to confront us of our sin, to warn us of coming judgment, for us to be able to, by God's grace, to repent of our sin and to escape his wrath. That's what love is, and we don't know that love until God reveals it to us by his Spirit and by his Word. Without that revelation, without God doing something in our hearts to open our eyes to the truth, we don't know what love is. And so when people speak so glibly about love is love and use those slogans as if it's a common sense thing, it just demonstrates to you, oh yeah, they're saying that because this person is not a Christian. They do not understand what love is because it's not been revealed to them.
2: All right, Travis Allen is our guest today here on this special edition of the Christian Worldview radio program here at a speaker series event here at Stonehouse Farm in Jordan, Minnesota. I want to ask you, go from the mainline church departure from the truth to some of the things that have happened within the evangelical church, even the more conservative wing of the evangelical church. There have been some disheartening, significant sin and disqualification scandals that have taken place, whether it's been with Ravi Zacharias, Steve Lawson, and just more recently, we just did a program on what happened to G3 Ministries, sending anonymous packets of plagiarism accusations to a faithful pastor in Texas trying to undermine his whole ministry. And it was found out in G3, which was a very major conservative evangelical ministry to the church, basically dissolved in a day. What do you make of these scandals and disqualifications taking place?
0: Peter said it's time for judgment to begin with the house of God. And if it begins with us, what is to become of the unrighteous and the ungodly? I think that Christ is, these days, is purifying his church. I think it's a good thing. Because all those sins that were going on even if we didn't know. Ravi Zacharias carried on a full decades-long ministry and traveling all over the place. One thing I'll just say with Ravi Zacharias, Steve Lawson in particular, those are examples of men who lived outside and kind of transcended the authority of the local church. They didn't live under authority of eldership. They didn't live in the context of a life-on-life, see and be seen, know and be known, love and be loved type of an environment in their church. Church life is essential. It is the means of God's grace to us. It's how we grow. It's the context of our life and faith and love. And it is so healthy and such a protection for us to live within the context of a local church and not to think that any one of us, because of who we are, because of how busy our life is or how, you know, we're jet setters and flying all over and, you know, we do business in China and Singapore and Africa or whatever, none of us has the right, and it's an unwise, a very foolish thing to do, to think we can transcend and not attend our churches. But some of these Christian speakers, because of their giftedness, it's like we consider them to be maybe on another plane. They can transcend that, and they don't have those needs because they're so gifted and so close to God and so useful and so fruitful and so therefore it doesn't really matter that they aren't in their local churches ever. And that's definitely what happened with Steve Lawson, Ravi Zacharias. And I would say it's not just that. All of us need to learn the fear of the Lord is the beginning of wisdom. And we need to walk in the fear of the Lord and walk within his structure underneath the God-given authority that he placed in our local churches. Mm-hmm. So, so important.
2: Let's move off that last point you just made about the importance of every believer being part of a sound local church under the authority of a local church. They need to have qualified pastors, elders, and then members need to be under that. So critical, and that's something that's not really too prioritized today, unfortunately. But you with your church in Greeley, Colorado, which is just north of Denver, what are a few of the fundamentals of being a faithful shepherd of your church that you kind of go back to all the time or remind yourself of all the time? Like, this is my calling. These are the important things for me to do as a pastor.
0: As a pastor, as elders in a church, we need to demonstrate to our people that we live underneath the authority of the Word of God, just like they do. And we want to call all of us to live under the authority of the Word of God. We want to demonstrate the fear of the Lord in how we speak about him, in how we order our churches. We're not there to be innovators. We're there to be followers, servants, slaves of the Lord Jesus Christ. It's his church. He builds it. He adds to it and he subtracts from it. And it's his will to do with his churches whatever he wants to. So we shouldn't think that by our own pragmatic choices and our own charisma or own programs and plans that somehow we can build the church faster if we'll do thus and such. We need to do his will in his way and submit to his authority and his plan, which is all laid out in Scripture. We can see the Great Commission, obviously, in Matthew 28. We have one command, make disciples. We do that by evangelizing and discipling. We do that by evangelizing, baptizing in the name of the Father, Son, and the Holy Spirit. And if we're going to baptize them in the Trinitarian formula, one name, three persons, that means that our converts have to have teaching even before we bring them to the waters of baptism. So we don't just get them saved and get them dunked. We teach them, train them. We want to catechize them in a sense. I know that's a real Catholic word, but it's not just a Catholic concept. We want to train them before we bring them into the waters of baptism so they understand basic doctrine, basic understanding, so that when they take on baptism and they take on a profession of faith, it's an informed profession of faith that they really are believers in the gospel. Once they're baptized, we're to teach them to observe everything Christ has commanded. That is a teaching that is not only a impartation of truth and doctrine and understanding of the scripture and understanding of how to read the scripture, but it's also a mentorship. It's a life-on-life discipleship, friendship, lifelong targeted friendship to help us to grow from one level of maturity to another. So Colossians 1:28 says, him we preach, admonishing every man, teaching every man in all wisdom. It takes wisdom from older, mature, more mature Christians and teachers, pastors, to train the younger, less mature, and raise them up in maturity so that they'll grow into maturity and everyone complete in Christ. And that's what we're after, is everyone complete, mature, sound in the faith. That's what we get to do in our local churches. So those are commitments I have. I want to make sure that also I'm looking to the next generation. I'm not the last stop with regard to where our church is. I'm aging out already, and I want to look at the next generation and say, how do I find faithful men, teach them to train others also? Yeah. So I'm looking for the future leaders of our church, knowing that I'm trying to build something that I'm not going to fully enjoy. I want to build something that these new leaders are going to take the baton, the mantle of leadership, and take it into the future. That's why we plant trees. We plant trees because we believe that God builds tomorrow and our children are going to enjoy the shade and the fruit of those trees. It's the same reason we raise up leaders as well. We don't know when Christ is going to return, so we work as if he's not returning for another 1,000 years.
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1: 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Socialism is on the rise in America. The Democratic Socialists of America are winning elections all across the country. Often promoted in Christian terms, equality, dignity, common good, rights for all, the reality of socialism ends in human misery and rebellion against God. Cal Beisner, founder and president of the Cornwall Alliance for the Stewardship of Creation, has written two excellent booklets that refute socialism and its supposed merits. The first is Social Justice versus Biblical Justice, and the second is Capitalism Bad for the Environment? 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I'm David Wheaton. 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Today's program is an interview with Pastor Travis Allen of Grace Church in Greeley, Colorado, at our recent Speaker Series event in Minnesota. I heard someone say on actually our program one time, every single significant doctrine of Scripture has a paradox to it. There's a tension there that the human mind can't perfectly reconcile. So, for instance, the Trinity. Well, how is God three persons in one God? Or what does it mean that Christ was fully man but also fully God? Or work out your own salvation with fear and trembling, but it is God who is at work, you both to will and to work for his good pleasure. And one of the big ones is the one about God's election. My personal sense of this one is there doesn't need to be such animosity on this particular issue. It's that God is, I'll read Romans 8, we, for those whom God foreknew, he also predestined to become conformed to the image of his son, so that he, Christ, would be the firstborn among many brethren. And those whom God predestined, he also called. And these whom he called, he also justified. And these whom he justified, he also glorified. Ephesians 2, you were dead in your trespasses and sins in which you formerly walked according to the course of this world. And it says, but God, not but you. So there's God's sovereignty and God's election. And yet at the same time, I can affirm 100% that whoever believes in the Lord will be saved, and God so loved the world that whoever believes on him shall not perish but have everlasting life. I'd like you to just to explain that particular issue, because it gets very heated between Christians, and I don't think it needs to be. I think we can rest with the tension of knowing, yeah, God is sovereign in salvation, and yet we must repent and believe in the gospel. So how would you like to tell people here tonight how to best think about that issue? God's sovereignty and salvation, and yet man's responsibility to repent and believe.
0: It's the starting point, isn't it? Is the starting point man, or is the starting point God? Those who have a starting point with man at the center are going to struggle, and they're going to see the prominence of man, decisions we make, the free will that needs to be protected. And I think all those issues are important. I think it's very important to understand the true use of the human will and that it is free. It's not coerced. I think that's very important to protect. But I think our starting point, it has to be God. We have to have a theocentric, not an anthropocentric, but a theocentric worldview. When we start with God, we have to acknowledge that God is who he's revealed himself to be on the page of Scripture. When we let God define himself for us and teach us about his essence, that his essence is spiritual and eternal and infinite and limitless, we start with a very big view of God. Sovereignty, by the way, is not an attribute of God. Sovereignty is God functioning as God. He is in charge. He is sovereign. He is king. He does as he wills. He does as he pleases. Even creation itself is a free choice of God. So God acted according to his freedom, and only God has absolute freedom to do as he wills. None of us complains that we have been chosen to bear his image, and the dogs over there, as beautiful as they are not created in the image of God. And none of us cries, that's unfair. We all just accept. God made some creatures to be like this. He created the angels. Though they are great in power and glory, they're not created in his image. They're not image bearers. Angels have a spiritual essence only. Animals have a material essence only. We have both a spiritual and a material essence. We're a composite creature. And we have a connection with the world he created and the God who he is. We're partakers of the divine nature. He's made us very special to be bearers of his image. He chose that for us. He is the chooser of all things. He is the one who determines all things. He predetermines. He's set. He didn't create Adam and then cross his fingers and hope that Adam would get it right. He knew. In fact, he planned in his sovereign will that Adam would fall, that sin would enter into the world, because the point was not Adam and a perfect humanity apart from Christ. He intended to bring his son, the only mediator between God and man, and that could only come in with a fall, with redemption necessary. God planned that for the foundation of the world, as it says in Acts 2:23 and many other passages as well, that God determined from ages past, from before the foundation of the world, to bring about this great plan of redemption, to highlight his son, that everything would culminate in his son to the glory of God. When we start with God, it is the sovereignty of God that is primary, logically primary in salvation. While I think it's important that we do not argue and fight, these are called the doctrines of grace. We look at the back of the Protestant Reformation and pulling us out of the Roman Catholic Communion to clarify, again, biblical Christianity that had been subdued and darkened and oppressed by that system. It was a return to these doctrines of classical theism, doctrines of God's sovereign will. All these went back to Augustine in the early church and restored through the Protestant Reformation. And every revival really has been a return to a biblical, theological, doctrinal, clarifying understanding of what Scripture teaches about God and his priority and his initiative and his will. When we approach it like that, God gets real big, and our problems become all planned by God to shape us, to conform us to his image, to make the Son more glorious to us and God's glory to be great. That's what we're after.
2: Yeah, and I think these kind of issues are really good to discuss. You know, I don't think churches and pastors and Christians need to avoid talking about these really deep theological issues that really expand our mind and give us a higher view of God. I think avoiding them leads to shallower Christians and think through. We may never be able to fully understand that tension between God's sovereignty, the starting point, and yet we do have meaningful choice. Christ said to repent and believe the gospel. But we can understand them better and have a greater view of God and his grace. Now, I always like to think of salvation in terms of three tenses, that there is justification, what you just talked about there, that God justifies the repentant sinner. And then the second tense of salvation is sanctification. That's the rest of the Christian life once God brings you to saving faith. And then once you die as a believer, there's glorification, where we're saved from the presence of sin.
0: One more thing, though, that I'd add to your past tense that precedes justification is election. So we go back to Ephesians 1:4, just as he chose us in him before the foundation of the world, that we would be holy and blameless in his sight. That takes care of justification, sanctification, glorification, all in that phrase right there.
2: Yeah. And I wonder how many Christians think in terms of the mission of the Christian life is to be holy, is to become more like Christ. Holiness is kind of like, well, I'm not really sure I want to do that. But that is the mission of the Christian, once you're a Christian, is to become more like Jesus Christ, to increase in holiness. In John chapter 15, where Christ says, I am the vine, you are the branches, he who abides in me and I in him, he bears much fruit. For apart from me, you can do nothing. And so I think for every true believer, you think in terms of, well, how do I grow and have a deeper walk with Christ? How do I love him more? How do I want to have a greater desire to obey him more, to tell others about him, to disciple others? How do I live my life with a nearness to Christ? Because that's the point of life. God created us to know him and to walk closely with him. And you see the Christians in Scripture that walk closely with God. So what would be your pastoral counsel as to a couple things that can help us abide closely to Christ?
0: I think it's to recognize, what were we saved for? We understand what we're saved from. We're saved from the wrath of God. We're saved from a just judgment for our sins being cast into an eternal hell. He takes away our sin. He forgives us. So we know what we're saved from. And there's a lot of emphasis, for good reason, a lot of emphasis on that story. But what are we saved for? We're saved for the glory of God, to bring glory and honor and praise to him. And the praise doesn't come from an uninformed mind. True praise comes from a heart that is filled with a delight in the God who saved us. Look around at the beauty of the state. I've been around your state just a little bit in the last couple of weeks just to look around and see what God has given you here. It's absolutely beautiful. But imagine I came here without any eyes in my eye sockets. I couldn't see and experience any of the beauty. But God gave me eyes to see, and then he opened my eyes to see the beauty. But what if my eyes that I have are somehow diseased or malformed or something like that? That's the presence of sin that allows me to look around and see shapes and colors, but not really see them in great clarity. So the Christian life is a process of taking away all the sin, all the things that cause a misunderstanding of who God is and what the world's like, and brings further and further clarity to his great glory, the power of his gospel, the greatness of Christ, the glory of the cross. All those things are my sanctification. And if I realize what I'm saved for, to know and to love God, to worship him, to tell others about him, to bear fruit to his glory, to sing his praises from an informed mind and lips that really understand what they speak of, that's what I've been given. If I understand that God is the gift of my salvation, the gift of my salvation is not just escaping hell. That's just what's necessary in order to get me to the goal of knowing and enjoying my God. And I'm going to know him and enjoy him forever. And part of the incomprehensibility of God, part of the glory in that, he is immutable, incomprehensible, he's eternal. Me being finite, not eternal, and I'm not infinite, me being mutable, he being immutable, unchanging, and yet because I'm mutable, because I do change, every single day of my eternity is going to be a greater and greater understanding and viewing and perceiving the glory and the greatness of God. That is our future as Christians. And we get to start enjoying that future right now in our life, every single day. That's why sin is just an impediment. All the entertainments and distractions and pleasures of the world, they are an impediment. Let's sweep them aside and dive into what is our birthright, is to know and enjoy God and tell others about him.
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3: 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Hi, my name is Daniel. Glad to be with you. And I just wanted to pray right now, because I just feel led to, you know, pray with you. God, thank you for right now. Thank you for today. Just pray that you would be with us today. You would humble us where we need to be humbled, that you would encourage us where we need to be encouraged, and that we would grow closer to you, that we would make connections with your brothers and sisters in Christ, or our brothers and sisters in Christ, your children, and that you would use us in a powerful way. Today, every day, but just let's start with today. And thank you for hearing this. Thank you for what you're going to do. In Jesus' name, amen.
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8: You know, Ronald Reagan believed self-government required something that government could never replace: responsibility in the hands of the people. In his 1981 inaugural address, Reagan warned against the idea that America had become too complicated to be governed by its citizens. Reagan asked, "If no one among us is capable of governing himself, then who among us has the capacity to govern someone else?" For Reagan, limited government was not about having no government. It was about remembering where responsibility begins: with individuals, families, communities, and the people themselves. Because when government assumes every responsibility, citizens gradually surrender their own. Self-government asks more of us than dependence ever will. And freedom requires a people willing to govern themselves before asking government to do it for them.
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15: The key to truly experiencing God is simply getting to know Him. When we invest our time and ourselves in having a personal relationship with the Lord, we know and experience Him just as He knows us. Our hearts are changed. We leave sin behind and instead embrace Him, His will, and His ways. It's because of our Savior, Jesus Christ, and His love and sacrifice for us that we can fully live, living the total experience. Now, what is the total experience? It's simply when we are intentionally living every area of our life fully immersed in God's love. We're glorifying Christ in all aspects of our lives. And Lord, we just thank you so much, Jesus. We thank you for the gift that you have given us, and we thank you for this new day. I'm Scott Wallace. I'm so grateful to be with you again today for this episode of The Total Experience, and thanks for tuning in. Well, my special guest today is an inspiring and dedicated Christian recording artist, Nicole Lauren. You're going to love hearing Nicole share her story and her calling to ministry through her music. Nicole's heart is completely into serving the Lord. She's been in worship bands along with her husband, Michael, and is now writing her own music that honors the Lord and provides encouragement and hope for listeners. She's working on new music right now, and we are blessed to be able to share one of her songs with you today. Well, I'm very excited to have Nicole Lauren here today, and we will have a very special treat coming up of hearing her new music. Well, let's just jump right on in. We are so blessed to have Christian contemporary recording artist Nicole Lauren here in the studio. Hi, Nicole. Welcome, and thank you for making time to be here on The Total Experience.
16: Hi, Scott. Thank you so much for having me. This is such a blessing.
15: Oh, it has just been wonderful. We've had a little time to become acquainted and talk before we went on the air, and I just... I'm just super, super excited. This has just been great. Well, as I say, I've been looking forward to having you here on the show. And, Nicole, would you mind maybe just sharing with our audience something about yourself and your background and such?
16: Yes, absolutely. Well, I am a loving wife to my husband, Michael. He's just so incredible and mm-hmm. just such a wonderful leader of our household and such a man of God. And then I'm also a mother of two. My son, Jericho, is 10. And then I have a daughter named Scarlett, and she's 7, very soon to be 8, in less than a couple months.
15: Oh, getting close.
16: Yes, yes, they are just my biggest blessings, and I feel like being a mom is my biggest ministry in life, to teach our children about the ways of the Lord and to bathe them in His Word. It's just the greatest and most fulfilling blessing that God has given me in my life. Now when it comes to music, I've always been surrounded by music my whole life since I was young. There was never a day that I wasn't singing a song or had a song in my heart, something I was kind of creating and God was stirring in me, or just listening to music, whether it be, you know, at church, in the car, around the house. And we also have some incredible talent in our family as well, some great musicians who play instruments and sing beautifully as well. So that's where I get my talent from. So shout out to my family. And my love for worship really started in the pews of my childhood home church. And the Lord has constantly been growing that love to worship Him in my life. Our little family moved from Michigan in 2020 to beautiful sunny Arizona. We just love it here. It's warm and, it's just a great place to raise our children. And we're excited for the future and to see what else God has in store. And now we're in this new season of me, being an artist and sharing God's love through the music and to share some testimonies. And we're just walking in it in complete trust and faith in Him.
15: Oh, that's fantastic. I love that, you know, that you acknowledged, you know, that, first and foremost, you know, you're a lover of the Lord, of course.
16: Yes.
15: But I love that, you know, that your family, you know, is so, so core to what you do because, as you know, a lot of our society, you know, they've kind of, drifted away from, you know, the traditional family. And
16: yes.
15: So I love when I get with people and just know that they have that solid foundation in Christ. And their number one thing is just raising the family and honoring Him. That is
16: absolutely
15: just so beautiful. Well, you share on your website, and you just said earlier to me that you were raised in a conservative church where hymns shaped the heart.
16: Mm-hmm.
15: I was too, as I told you about. And I believe that having that background really causes a person to have a deep, solid foundation. Because there is something so special and reverent about the traditional hymns, you know?
16: Absolutely. And there's also so much history in those hymns, too. It's just so wonderful to learn about that and to sing those praises. And I know God is glorified through all the music that honors Him.
15: Amen. Amen. Now, where is your church home now?
16: Right now, we are going to Crossroads Church up in Anthem. It's just been such an incredible church family, just so full of love and support and just solid Bible teaching. They have this incredible vision of going out into the world and changing the way that people see the church. And I just think that's just so beautiful. You want the church to be inviting and you want to teach them absolute truth and a sense of belonging. We also have a program called Crossroads Cares, and it's just such a good way to get involved to meet the needs of those around you, whether it's in your church body or in the community. Just really, being the hands and feet of Jesus is just so wonderful. So to be able to serve there alongside with my husband and my children has just been an amazing blessing for us.
15: Oh, absolutely. I was just getting ready to say what an incredible blessing. And I pulled up, your church's website, and I know that, well, first of all, I wanted to share, I was really pleasantly surprised. Your pastor is Pastor Josh Wyatt,
16: yes.
15: Isn't that correct?
16: Yes.
15: Well, his dad, Steve Wyatt, is a great friend of the station here, and he's the host of Wyatt Matters on our sister station, 960 The Patriot. So,
16: yes, it's incredible. I tune in from time to time, and it's wonderful how he's reaching so many.
15: He is. And he's done some different events with us, and I just always love being around Steve and hearing him provide the message and everything, you know.
16: Yes.
15: And I know you'd like to invite our listeners to come visit Crossroads Church. Folks, you can find the location, address, and service times at thecrossroads.church. So once again, that is thecrossroads.church. Well, please share with our listeners about your experiences serving on the worship team with your husband, Michael.
16: Yeah, it's just one of the ways that we serve in the church. But it's just so beautiful to be able to lift our voices together and glorify the name of Jesus and to lead others in the church into the presence of the Lord, and just to give them the sense of joy and peace and at times comfort when they need it, just to get that front row seat, just to see how that impacts those in front of you while you're worshiping. It brings my husband and I closer together, and it's really fun, and it's actually really sweet. From time to time we will stare at each other while we're singing, or he'll give me a wink, and everyone's like, oh, you guys are so sweet. We love, you know, seeing you guys serve together in this way. And people are blessed, and we just feel so blessed to be able to do that. And I have to give a shout out to our worship pastor, Eli Stanley. He's just been so good in letting me personally grow in this space and to use my voice all to glorify God. And he's just been such an incredible blessing to me and my family.
15: Oh gosh, that just sounds great. Well, I'm going to tell you, I'm going to come up and visit, one of these Sundays, maybe, you know, in the next month or so. I've got some things going on, but I would love to come visit, you know, Crossroads up there in Anthem.
16: Yes, please do. We'd love to have you.
15: That'd be awesome. That'd be awesome. Well, kind of, we were talking about this before we went on the air, but how has your view, on Sunday worship change from your upbringing and early years to what it is now?
16: Yeah, you know, our worship in my upbringing was just so beautiful. We had the corporate hymnal worship and singing in choirs, and it really brought a good foundation for me to be where I am now in my music and the way I glorify God. Like I said, there's just so much beautiful history in those hymns, and God has just really blessed me with that experience growing up. Right now I'm in a different season, and I worship in many different ways, and I loved being able to have the freedom of expressing myself with lifting holy hands and just really saying, God, I am here and I feel you and I am expressing it with all of my being. It's just so beautiful to get that freedom. All forms of worship are just so beautiful and God honoring. And I absolutely love, the space that we're in right now and the season that God has brought us into. One thing that changed for me, from my younger years of worship and my, I guess, naive, young, thinking ways, is that God was showing me something greater over the years of worship is more than just a thing that I do, and rather than following the crowd or doing it because I'm told I have to, and that's just a thing we do on Sundays. It's so powerful, when you understand the bigger motive behind it.
15: Yes, absolutely.
16: And just to know that there is power in leading others in worship, and it's not just doing it as a thing between you and the Lord, but when you're able to lead others into worship, it's just so amazing to see that. And right now he's bringing me out of my comfort zone and using me and my gift to extend outside the church walls. It's my ministry, it's my calling, and I have no other desire than to be obedient to that.
15: Amen. And it's funny, I almost started laughing because you and I were talking about this, you know, before we went on the air. It is amazing. God will take us out of our comfort zone, and at first it kind of maybe feels a little awkward, you know, and then you know he is walking right beside me. He is leading the way, and he is holding me as we're going. Yes. And it just becomes such an exciting adventure.
16: Yes, absolutely.
15: Definitely. Well, you shared with me that you're writing your new songs by yourself. That is fantastic. Mm-hmm. And I love that the Lord is inspiring you and placing guidance in your heart as you compose this new material. It shares your testimony and truths from the Word. He is right there with you. And as you stated on your website, These songs are not written for applause, but for His glory. And I think that is so beautiful. Glory to our God. You can learn more about Nicole Lauren right now and hear her music very soon on her site, NicoleLaurenMusic.com. Well, listeners, as I mentioned, we have something very special. We have one of Nicole's songs that we're going to

0: Oh, man. I am telling you, I am just absolutely just in the spirit right now, just from just relaxing and sitting here and just closing my eyes. And we'd look up and see each other every once in a while. And I feel your deep, deep love for the Lord and encouragement for others. Wow, that is an amazing song.
1: Oh, God be thanked. And that's just so beautiful to hear.
0: Amen, Lord. As I said, that was the debut on radio. I know for sure we're going to be hearing that on the radio and in many different forums. Mm-hmm. That is fantastic, Nicole.
1: Thank you.
0: Beautiful. So very, very nicely recorded too, and I'm a bass player, so the bass tone was great.
1: I'm so glad.
0: Oh yes, that was amazing, and you had a great team helping you to put that together.

0: Yes, absolutely. A wonderful team.
1: That is awesome. Well, you know, and it's funny because it brings to mind Psalm 47:6, which says, "Sing praises to God, sing praises to our King, sing praises." Boy, I'd love to know how you created this piece.
0: Yes, absolutely. Well, first of all, this song is just so special to me. It's one of my most simple songs, but I think it's just so impactful with a meaningful and true message. We read in scripture in Luke 15 that Jesus was speaking about a parable about the lost sheep, and he paints this beautiful picture of a shepherd leaving all the 99 just to go and find that lost sheep.
1: Yes.
0: And we are those sheep. And sometimes we are the one that strays and loses our way. We fall down from time to time, but Jesus is our good shepherd that never stops pursuing us. And we are never too lost to be found. He picks us up amidst all of the chaos and all of the dirt that we are in and the messiness, and he carries us through those hard seasons. He picks us up and tells us and reminds us, "I claim you as mine.
1: Yes.
0: You are mine, child."
1: Yes.
0: And there's no reason to ever worry that no matter when we slip up.
1: Absolutely. And you know, I am so grateful to the Lord for that, because I know many times in my life I may have wandered away a little bit, and I know he's come and personally got me and guided me back to where I needed to be with the flock.
0: Mm-hmm. Absolutely.
1: Wow. Absolutely cool. Well, we've shared your website, Nicole, which is NicoleLaurenMusic.com. I know you're definitely active on Instagram and YouTube and such, so... And it'll be easy for folks to find you, for sure, you know. I'll point folks to your website, where there are some links to your social media right there.
0: Yes.
1: So they can find that. Once again, it's NicoleLaurenMusic.com. And I just have to ask you this, because I ask a lot of various Christian music artists that I talk to, what are some of the Christian groups or artists that you listen to that influenced your singing style?
0: Well, we did listen to a lot of the Gaithers.
1: Yes.
0: Yeah, we had that playing in our house a lot, and we sang a lot of their songs in church as well. And then also the Forrester Sisters. My mom really loved listening to them, so that was always playing around, too, on the old cassettes that we had. Yeah, there were just so many. And then also Elvis Presley, all of his gospel music was just
1: incredible. We were talking about that, and... You know, anybody that has read any biographies on Elvis knows that was his true passion, was with gospel music. He would perform those shows in Las Vegas or on the road. He'd come back all excited and wound up, and he would spend hours, they said, you know, with just he and a piano player and the Sweet Inspirations backup singers, just doing some beautiful gospel music, you know. And... That is just amazing. Well, gosh, I can't believe this time is going by way too fast. Let me ask you this real quick. Outside of music, what would you like people to know about you? What are some of your other interests?
0: So I really love to be active. Anything to do with sports, exercising, taking care of my body. I love cooking healthy meals for the family and juicing and all the things. Also love to read and go for hikes and spend time with the Lord and just be in nature.
1: You know, we can come before God and come beside him anywhere, but there is something so special about being out in nature. And here in Arizona, we have so many different types of environments that we can just get in and be close to the Lord.
0: Yes.
1: Well, I can't believe it, but Nicole, will you please come back and visit again soon?
0: I would love to. Thank you.
1: Oh, that would be awesome. And you had a great team working with you on this, I know. Is there somebody that you would like to thank?
0: Yes. First of all, I just want to thank the Lord for blessing me with this gift to reach people and to be just used by Him. And a special thank you to YRefi for their generous support in making all of this possible. They have been so incredible with their love and their prayers and their support. And I also want to thank the listeners for their love and support as well, and much appreciated prayers.
1: Oh, you've got our prayers, definitely. Thank you for blessing us today. Well, I want to just thank you so much for being with us here today, and I'm so excited to see where God leads you and where He takes you. Please know that we will be praying for you, and we're going to walk alongside of you as this exciting new chapter for you unfolds. So I look so forward. Once again, NicoleLaurenMusic.com. That's where you're going to find the information about Nicole and her songs. I want to give a quick shout out to our awesome producer, Jeremy. Jeremy, thank you so much.
2: Thank you so much. That was cool being the first one to broadcast it.
1: I loved it. I loved it. World debut. Well, folks, thank you for spending time with us today for the total experience. I'm Scott Wallace. And just remember, God bless you and know that we love you.
3: 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It was pre-recorded and brought to you by YRefi. There's more up next here on 99.5 KKLA. So if you grew up in a Christian household, were there certain passages of Scripture, certain sections of the Bible that you kind of ended up learning a lot about growing up that your parents kind of focused on? Hey, my name's Daniel. And for me, in my family, it was Proverbs. How can we take the wisdom of Proverbs and apply it into our daily life? And while I might not be able to quote exact verse and chapter, a lot of the ideas have stuck with me. And one of those deals with correction and being able to be instructable, if that's a word, being someone who takes what people say and say, okay, I can apply that to my life. And yeah, I can take that in wisdom. I bring that up because I have a voicemail line number, 818-662-3704, and a voicemail came in to the mailbox, and I thought it was for me, and it turns out that someone had the wrong number, clearly. And they had a message that was not for me at all, for some other business or something. But whatever they said actually is something that I'll apply, which was, if you have something to say, just say it. Don't waste people's time. I said, sir, even though that wasn't for me, that is a good piece of advice. So you know what? I'm done for now. We're up next.
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8: You know, Ronald Reagan believed self-government required something that government could never replace: responsibility in the hands of the people. In his 1981 inaugural address, Reagan warned against the idea that America had become too complicated to be governed by its citizens. Reagan asked, "If no one among us is capable of governing himself, then who among us has the capacity to govern someone else?" For Reagan, limited government was not about having no government. It was about remembering where responsibility begins: with individuals, families, communities, and the people themselves. Because when government assumes every responsibility, citizens gradually surrender their own. Self-government asks more of us than dependence ever will. And freedom requires a people willing to govern themselves before asking government to do it for them.
9: Can I get a hallelujah? Someone say an amen.
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6: This side of eternity, you're not going to know what it is you've done, but I guarantee you, I know, because this is biblical again. We're going to have people running up to us on the other side saying, you know, you don't know this, but you did this for me. And that's the holy work that we're doing. The bond between Christians and Jews saying, you know what? We're going to make sure these Jewish, beautiful souls in Ukraine know that there's a God who still loves them.
0: Amen.
6: There's people in America, Christians, who are reaching out and saying, we want you to have hope and a life renewed.
0: Hallelujah.
10: Welcome to this special Bless Israel program titled Aliyah, Fulfilling Biblical Prophecy in the Midst of War and Anti-Semitism. 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Yonah and Mikhail Benichou and their four children lived in Marseille, France, a loving Jewish family who experienced firsthand the vile hatred of anti-Semitism just for being Jewish. This is their story.
11: The Jewish atmosphere in France and the treatment of Jewish families was deteriorating. Yonah explained that people usually think of anti-Semitism against Jews as something dark and violent, but anti-Semitism is also expressed in much more devious ways. Yonah describes the fear of walking around the streets in Marseille.
12: We felt threatened if we walked around, and so we tried to hide our Jewish appearance when we were outside because of the anti-Semitism and harassment of Jews. The feeling we got from the French government was that we have to worry about ourselves, and no one will protect us or fight for us.
11: Yonah and Mikhail and their family would not go out to the streets unless they really had to in order to get from place to place. Mikhail said to me,
13: since October 7, the situation is deteriorating. The danger is even greater. There are more and more Muslims in the city and the Jewish community feels unprotected. They look at us all the time and make comments like, they are still here? Why are they still here? They need to go.
11: Yonah described a scene that troubled me.
12: 2 weeks ago, two Arabs spat at me in the street. Mikhail and I and our four children were walking down a street, and we were in the area near the rugby stadium. The rugby game had just ended, and there was a large crowd starting to come out of the stadium. A group of people saw us and started spitting in our direction. I was in shock from what happened. I didn't know how to react. So many people saw what happened, and no one even tried to help us. They all just ignored us and continued to walk. One man came up to me and said, just keep walking, better not say anything because it could end in murder. It was then that we decided to leave France and make Aliyah to Israel. We are taking the children and our suitcases, and we are leaving to go where we can live and feel secure. Israel is our home, and we do not have to hide our Jewishness there.
11: On October 31st, 2023, Yonah and Mikhail and their four children, David, age 14, Rebecca, age 11, Yoel, age 7, and Ava, age 2, made Aliyah to Israel thanks to Christian donors who helped support a special fellowship freedom flight from Marseille, France, landing in Tel Aviv, Israel. Mikhail tells us that since he and his family arrived in Israel, the anxiety and fear that were a daily part of their lives has disappeared.
13: There is still a war taking place, and we already had two sirens here in Beit Shemesh. But right now, we are not sorry that we came to Israel during this time. We feel much more secure here than in France.
11: Yonah and Mikhail want to thank the International Fellowship of Christians and Jews and the contributions from Christians who made this possible for their family.
13: The fellowship helped us plan our Aliyah. They purchased our tickets and they are helping us with adjustments to Israel. We came to an empty apartment and didn't know how we would handle the expenses of buying the necessary furniture for the house. Thanks to the fellowship, we receive assistance to buy a closet and beds for our children. I don't know how we would gotten along without this help. Thanks to the fellowship, we are being surrounded by love and concern. Thank you.
10: You're listening to a special Bless Israel program titled Aliyah, Fulfilling Biblical Prophecy in the Midst of War and Antisemitism, brought to you by the International Fellowship of Christians and Jews. 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
14: Hello, my name is Darcy from Turlock, California. I give to the International Fellowship for Christians and Jews, first because God has blessed me in more ways than I deserve. It truly breaks my heart to see the suffering that Jews have endured. In Genesis 12, verse 3, God says, "I will bless those who bless you, Israel. All people on earth will be blessed through you." Our money is not ours. It belongs to God. It's merely a tool that God gives us, and we are expected to use it wisely. And one way to use it wisely is giving to International Fellowship. It amazes me how much has been donated and the stories of restoration and hope that have been provided through the ministry. The Bible also says in 2 Corinthians 9, 6-8 that each of you should give what you have decided in your heart, not reluctantly or under compulsion. God loves the cheerful giver, and God is able to bless you abundantly so that in all things and all times, having all that you need, will abound in every good work.
10: In Ezekiel chapter 36, God says, "For I will take you out of the nations. 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Bishop Paul Lanier is Chairman Emeritus of the U.S. Board for the Fellowship. In 2022, Bishop Lanier traveled to Israel to welcome a flight of Jewish children, orphans living in poverty, and rescued out of war-torn Ukraine, thanks to Christians who donated $35 to help make this special Emergency Ukraine Aliyah flight possible. Let's take you there as Bishop Lanier describes this remarkable scene.
15: I'm at the airport right now, Ben Gurion Airport. There is a flight that has come in from Ukraine. Special children. You won't see grown men. You won't see husbands or fathers, because the men of Ukraine have been forced to stay and to fight against resistance and aggression. In a matter of moments, precious children, orphans, we're getting off of this plane that you sponsored you have purchased these tickets for children from Ukraine to be able to come to this airport for the first time and make Aliyah. Only heaven knows all that these precious children have seen and suffered too much in this life. The International Fellowship of Christians and Jews was able to secure passage. And you, the fellowship, men and women, faithful, lovers of God and lovers of Israel, you are the reason these precious children are sitting on this plane now. You know what your Bible says about the end times, and how remarkable and important it is that Jews are able to come home. It is our God who has made this possible. We are seeing the fulfillment of prophecy when more and more Jews are coming home from around the world. God has a way of using crises to fulfill his perfect will. What the enemy means for evil, God will turn for good. It is the Lord who does this. Fulfilled prophecy. The children are coming home.
10: President and global CEO of the Fellowship, Yael Eckstein.
16: Anti-Semitism isn't new. There's always been anti-Semitism. And it's a miracle that we're still here today to even tell that story. But what's awesome, that specifically the rise in anti-Semitism all around the world today reminds me, is that we are living in historic times for two reasons. First of all, we have the state of Israel, God's promised land, the only country in the world that has a prime minister, a government, an army who has one concern: to protect the Jewish people. And the second thing that's historic is that for the first time in history, we're not alone. The Jewish people are not alone. We have millions of Christians who are standing with Israel, often even stronger than the Jewish community, which is upside down, absurd, but it's amazing. These Judeo-Christian values that America was founded on are coming to life. Israel and America are the greatest allies, but it's not just political anymore. It's personal. Christians who are raising their voice against their own Congress people to say, we don't agree with your anti-Semitism. I don't think that's ever been done before. And so I have hope. I have hope.
10: God's promise to his chosen people is to bring them back to Israel. Even at time of war, God's covenant promise remains to bring them home to the promised land. With one phone call, you can partner with the International Fellowship of Christians and Jews and help fulfill biblical prophecy today, right where you are. $35 rescues a poor Jew out of a life of persecution and anti-Semitism and changes forever the life of a widow, an orphan boy or girl, or an elderly Holocaust survivor. A friendly fellowship phone operator is standing by, waiting for your call. 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You're listening to a special Bless Israel program titled Aliyah, Fulfilling Biblical Prophecy in the Midst of War and Anti-Semitism. Today, the fellowship has helped bring home more than 770,000 Jews to their biblical homeland. President and global CEO of the fellowship, Yael Eckstein, remembers how it all started.
17: My father discovered, he was a young rabbi, that there are Christians that love Israel. He said, how could the Jewish people not know about this? Suddenly, there are millions of Christians here praying for us, loving us. We need to connect the two. And so we started the fellowship originally as just an interfaith dialogue organization, not doing any projects, but just talking, because that's the first step to building a new relationship after 2,000 years, to start talking and finding where we are so alike, the values that we share, the God that we love. And so that's when all of these Christian leaders came and said, well, we want to be part of this. This is prophetic. Jews from the biblical land of the north are coming home to Israel, and God even called us directly to do it on the shoulders of the Gentiles, he said. And that's how On Wings of Eagles began. And since that day, praise God, the stories of the people that are landing in Israel on these flights, it's unreal. There was one Jewish man who was kidnapped by the separatists. He was held for a month and a half, beaten, and then he passed out, and he woke up in the middle of Ukraine, in the middle of a field, didn't know what to do, got in touch with the fellowship, and within a month he was in Israel. We had another story of a woman who called us from her house in eastern Ukraine and said, my house was hit by a shell. I live with my father and I care for my children. My father was in the kitchen when a shell hit the kitchen. I'm living here with my children and I have nowhere to turn to, because these are war zones. You can't just go out and ask for help. Everyone's in the same situation. And the fellowship, again, within 3 weeks, she was in Israel, rescued her and her children, brought them to a refugee center, and 3 weeks later landed in Israel.
10: Jews have waited for this moment in history. They are looking to God for their rescue. God is looking to us, Christians, to be his agents, his representatives of prophetic biblical fulfillment, to help his chosen people out of persecution and anti-Semitism for such a time as this. Would you like to help one of God's chosen today? 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President and global CEO of the fellowship, Yael Eckstein, talked with KKLA Los Angeles radio personality David James about saving Jewish lives through the fulfillment of biblical prophecy.
17: Right now, the Christian community is returning to their roots. And those roots are the Jewish people. Jesus was Jewish. He studied the Torah. There is hope for your future, said the Lord, and the children will return to their own land. We have the ability now, together, Christians and Jews, to bring biblical prophecy to fruition. Giving charity is an investment. We have to create vessels. We can't just pray to God and then close ourselves up to blessings. We have to create vessels to receive God's light, to receive God's blessings. And this is not only an investment for our future and for ourselves.
18: Yes.
17: But imagine this one-time gift. You're not going to feel it in 5 years. But in 5 years, that person that you brought to Israel will still be living in Israel. Maybe they'll have children. Maybe your investment will turn into generations of Jewish people living on the land.
18: This is legacy building.
17: This is legacy building.
18: It's what it is.
17: Yeah.
18: We should just be so in step with the Jewish people, because Jesus, he himself was Jewish, his disciples Jewish. I mean, the whole kindred spirit between Jews and Christians. The Jewish people are our best friends, just period, end of story, because Jesus himself was Jewish. And, I mean, the intimacy of this investment is, when we think about it, absolutely extraordinary.
17: It's immediate, and it's godly, and it's blessed. And that Christians now have the opportunity to literally save a Jewish life, to take money, which is nothing more than paper, and turn it into a Jewish life from Ukraine, being saved, and that's the answer to their prayers.
18: Yeah, and that's God using us, and that's a divine appointment. Yael, I know there's 1, 2, 3, 5 people who say, you know what, I would like to rescue a Jewish man or woman or child out of the Ukraine and put them on a flight. This side of eternity, you're not going to know what it is you've done, but I guarantee you, I know, because this is biblical. Again, we're going to have people running up to us on the other side saying, you know, you don't know this, but you did this for me. And that's the holy work that we're doing. The bond between Christians and Jews saying, you know what? We're going to make sure these Jewish, beautiful souls in the Ukraine know that there's a God who still loves them.
0: Amen.
18: There's people in America, Christians, who are reaching out and saying, we want you to have hope and a life renewed.
16: Hallelujah. That is exactly what the fellowship is doing. And it's amazing to see how real it is in your heart and the hearts of so many others. This is an investment that God has called us to do, and we will be returned very, very fruitfully in whatever way God wants.
10: Today, we are witnessing the rise of anti-Semitism around the world like never before. 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
20: My name is Rebecca. I'm from Lamar, South Carolina. I am so privileged to be able to give to the fellowship. God has blessed me so much, not only financially, but spiritually, physically. And the first time that I saved and saved and saved and was able to bring one person home on wings of eagle, I cannot tell you the joy and the peace that I felt in my heart by being one little teeny thing in God's kingdom. And I just challenge you today to give out of a cheerful, loving heart to His people that need so much these days, that are broken, that need comfort, that need that cup of water, that need to be brought home to their home place, Israel, because God scattered them, but He's bringing His people home.
10: Isaiah chapter 49 says, "Behold, they will come from afar and lo. They will come from the north and from the west. 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Break forth into joyful shouting, O mountains, for the Lord has comforted His people." 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
3: 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Hey, don't go anywhere. There's more up next here on 99.5 KKLA. You know, I think questions are a part of faith. I think that God welcomes questions to him and sometimes of ourselves. Hey, it's Daniel here. And a question that I had while I was reading a recent verse of the day was, am I really 100% in? Can I be even more fearless in my faith? Mark 8:35, words of Jesus here, says, "For whoever wants to save their life will lose it, but whoever loses their life for me and the gospel will save it." And before in verse 34, he says, "Whoever wants to be my disciple must deny themselves and take up their cross and follow me." And that's what I want to do. And that's what I strive to do. But sometimes I ask myself, that part of me that doesn't want to fully give in, I say, "Daniel, you really want to do this?" And the answer is always yes. And so then the prayer is, "God, help me. Because I want to follow you even more."
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7: Hi there, and welcome to Healthline by the fine folks at Purity Products. One of my favorite guests is on the line. We've got Chris Killam, also known as the Medicine Hunter, standing by now. CNN calls Chris the Indiana Jones of natural medicine because he's, well, constantly scouring the globe searching for natural remedies. You may have seen Chris on the Dr. Oz show or maybe on PBS or CBS and also on Fox News where he does a health segment. He's been featured in the New York Times and also on ABC's 2020. Anyway, Chris is joining us today to discuss not one, but three of the hottest nutritional ingredients out there on the market today. Even better, he's teamed up with Purity today to give away a complimentary bottle to everyone out there in the listening audience. So do not, I repeat, do not change that dial. But first, a quick introduction. Chris Killam is an author and an educator. He's written 14 books. He's conducted research in over 30 countries. Again, he's been on with Oprah and Friends and Dr. Oz. Chris, welcome back to the show.
24: Thank you so much. It's always a pleasure to have a great conversation with you.
7: Now, most of us are super busy these days. We want to stay healthy, but quite frankly, it can be daunting. You know, with all the different supplements out there. Now, Chris, you've traveled all over the world learning about different natural remedies. So you really know which ingredients to look for. So tell me this, besides a good multivitamin and some fish oil, maybe a few other things, go into the three super hot nutrients you've been so jazzed about lately.
24: Well, I'm happy to do that. The three super nutrients, as we like to say, are a green tea extract, a turmeric extract called curcumin, and an extract from red wine called resveratrol. And apropos of what you said about my traveling around the world, I've extensively investigated these in their host countries. So I've been in the green tea plantations of China and India and worked with top researchers of this ingredient in those countries. With turmeric, I've been deeply involved with turmeric researchers in India and seen all of that. And with resveratrol, I've worked with scientists in Europe and also in California and Chile and South Africa, all of which are major red wine producing areas. So I've had the opportunity to investigate these things in the field, meet with the top scientists, and my conclusion is that green tea, curcumin from turmeric root, and resveratrol from red wine are remarkable health-enhancing agents that everybody can benefit from in a very, very substantial way.
7: Now, Chris, let's talk about these big three. And it's interesting that they're all found in our diet and all are considered superfoods. The green tea, the curcumin, the resveratrol. Why did you want to combine the three? There's always a method to your madness, if I can say it that way, because you combine these things together. You call it a real game changer.
24: Well, you know, when I look at these, there actually isn't a reason to put them all in separate products. They do go very well together. As you said, they're all food derived. So it's kind of like you can make a salad if you choose out of many vegetables. You don't just have to have a bowl of lettuce or a bowl of cucumbers. And while that's a little bit simplistic, the fact is that all of these are very, very rich in groups of protective compounds that are both antioxidant, so they actually protect our organ systems, so they maintain a healthy inflammatory status in the body. And this is really a big breakthrough. I also like the idea that people can get a concentrated supplement of green tea extract, curcumin extract, and resveratrol in one product with truly meaningful amounts of each one, mm-hmm. and not have to go out and basically buy a shopping cart full of stuff.
7: Now, let's dive into the headlines and the research, especially on this green tea, because it's absolutely amazing. I know in Asia they've been using it for thousands of years for healthy aging, but what are you seeing recently in the press? I know you told me the Nutrition Research Journal in its July 2012 issue revealed that green tea significantly increased plasma antioxidant activity and whole blood glutathione. Can you recap some of these headlines and tell me why you're such a green tea advocate?
24: Okay. What you just said about increasing plasma antioxidant activity is really critical. There are many antioxidants that people consume that don't actually wind up in the body, or they don't wind up in the body in any significant amounts. The green tea antioxidants, which we know are among the most highly beneficial antioxidants in the entire world, are very well absorbed. They improve plasma antioxidant activity. That is the blood concentration of antioxidants. So what happens is you get this great concentration of antioxidant substances, which are protective compounds floating around in the body and protecting the cells of your body, your organs, every part of your body from premature destruction due to exposure to environmental pollutants and things in the diet.
7: All right, let's switch gears and talk about this curcumin, which is number two on your list. And by the way, these three ingredients are all found in the new green tea combo formula. We're going to be offering a free bottle in a few minutes, but talk to me about the curcumin, which is spelled C-U-R-C-U-M-I-N. Now, most people haven't heard of it, but scientists and researchers know it's one of the most powerful superfoods on the planet. It can positively influence our DNA, maintain joint comfort, healthy inflammation, and more. Can you share some of the incredible headlines on curcumin and tell us why you use this? And we talked about this off air a few minutes ago, this patented curcumin with greater absorption.
24: Okay. Well, first of all, I think while people might not know the term curcumin, they may well know turmeric root, which is a yellow spice, and it shows up in curries, and it's part of the 5,000-year-old Indian Ayurvedic system of medicine. I've been studying turmeric and its derivative curcumin since the 1970s, and I'll say this right off the bat, that there are almost no plant materials in the world as extensively studied as this. A couple of thousand studies can be found in the scientific and medical literature. We know that curcumin is powerfully antioxidant. We know that it has a remarkable capacity to protect the liver, and the liver is our primary detoxifying organ. It greatly enhances joint health. So if people are experiencing joint discomfort due to overuse, this really helps to relieve that, and it's also what we call cardioprotective. It helps to protect the heart. It helps to maintain normal, healthy cholesterol. And one last thing that is really kind of astounding is that curcumin actually causes your body to produce what are called neuroprotective factors in the brain. So it causes your body to produce these agents in the brain that protect the actual tissue of the nerves and the brain itself. There's almost nothing else that we know of that does this. Specifically, the curcumin that you mentioned offers about 7 times the absorption of other curcumin. So when you take 250 milligrams of this stuff, you get about 7 times the activity that you would if you took, say, a comparable amount of another curcumin extract. So this, in my opinion, is one of the most life-enhancing, protective, totally beneficial substances on Earth, and it has just decades of scientific and medical studies to back it up.
7: Now, Chris, I know that we talked already about the green tea and the curcumin in your new green tea formula, which Purity is giving away for free today. But first, tell me about the third nutrient on the list, the resveratrol.
24: Well, resveratrol is one of those remarkable compounds that I just sort of shake my head at how many different things it does. It is found in grapes, in wine grapes. It also shows up in cranberries. What we know about resveratrol is that, like green tea and also like curcumin extract, It's profoundly antioxidant. But more than that, it shows significant properties. When you look at some of the things in the body that happen during aging as a result of fat accumulation in tissue and insulin sensitivity, resveratrol helps to protect against those things. It's a powerful immune regulator. And you know, our immune system is responsible for keeping us healthy. It is remarkably beneficial for the heart. And this is why it's considered one of the keys to the so-called French paradox. You know, the French drink a lot of red wine, they eat a lot of cheese, they smoke cigarettes, and they stay slim and they have good cardiovascular health, which just seems completely unfair. But resveratrol appears to be key in that. And additionally, there is a brain benefit like there is with the curcumin with blood flow to the brain. So when you take resveratrol, you get brain blood flow. This means you get more oxygen to the tissues of the brain. So this is on my short list for all those reasons and for about a dozen more that would just plain take too long to explain.
7: All right, again, we're talking with Chris Killam, also known as the Indiana Jones of natural medicine, sometimes called the medicine hunter as well. Chris, let's laser in on how this wonderful formula that you created in conjunction with Purity Products. I know that Purity's been in business now for, what is it, over 20 years. They've got a top rating from the Better Business Bureau, and people can get a complimentary bottle of this green tea CR today. We'll give that number out in a few minutes. But first, Chris, before we tell our listeners how they can get their very own complimentary bottle of green tea CR, tell me this. If you wanted to buy this green tea plus the patented curcumin plus the resveratrol, I mean, you'd spend close to probably at least $75 for all three bottles in the store. And yet today, Purity Products is giving away a free bottle. How are they able to do this?
24: Well, you can consider it kind of a smart bet. And what I mean by that, first of all, Purity's big, but they're also very strategic. They know that if a person who's listening will pick up the phone, call in and get their free bottle, and it really is free, as in free, as yep. in it doesn't cost you money. 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
7: 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Okay, Chris, talk about some of the headlines just on the green tea that we didn't get to yet. I understand that dieters just love green tea because it supports healthy fat metabolism. Is that right? And what does the research say about green tea when it comes to weight management?
24: Well, this is one of the especially wonderful things about green tea. We know that green tea has thermogenic properties. That is, it has heat-generating properties in the body, so it actually causes your body to burn more calories. So when you eat a meal, you're going to burn more calories from that meal as a result of taking a good, well-made, concentrated green tea extract. In addition, it has specific fat oxidation properties. It actually burns fat. I'm not suggesting that you're going to lose 20 pounds in a week, but I am saying that this is going to help your body to metabolize fat more efficiently. Over time, taking a green tea extract can help you to have a better fat to lean muscle ratio. So from a weight control standpoint, this is very good news. Additionally, green tea helps to stabilize blood glucose or blood sugar. And

0: apps. Plus, you get the curcumin and the resveratrol, too. So it's easy. You call it your daily shortcut to better health. Explain this idea of a healthy shortcut and explain some of the top benefits as well.
1: Well, I mean, you could, for example, drink 3 cups of good concentrated green tea each day, eat at least 1 really rich curry made with a lot of turmeric root, and drink a couple of glasses of red wine. You could do that every day. Most people will not do that every day, but they still might want the benefits of 3 of the biggest superstar protective health-enhancing nutrients on the entire planet.
0: Again, we're talking with Chris Killam, the medicine hunter. Now, in this new green TCR formula from Purity, it's really about the research. Share with us some of your favorite studies and the headlines on the curcumin that we didn't get to yet. I know this is one of your favorite ingredients for joint comfort and even for brain health.
1: Well, I especially like the liver protective, heart protective, and joint modifying properties of this stuff. The liver is our greatest detoxifying organ, and we know that we're constantly bombarded by toxins in the environment. In fact, blood studies show that newborn babies contain 200 industrial pollutants in their blood at the time of birth. So we need a functioning, super healthy, very strong liver. We might not think about our livers that much, but we need that. Mm-hmm. And we know that curcumin protects the liver. It keeps it strong. From a cardiac standpoint, it's highly beneficial for the heart. It's very good for maintaining healthy cholesterol and healthy platelet levels. And from a joint standpoint, we have innumerable studies showing overall improvement in joint health and relief and stable inflammatory activity, better joint mobility as a result of taking curcumin. I like the brain protective studies as well. You know, curcumin delivers all this, so I regard it as one of the single most important things that you can put in your body, and I'm very well aware that most people are not going to eat enough raw turmeric root to get the benefits that they should and that they can get from a concentrated curcumin extract.
0: Chris, I don't want to get too technical here, but these antioxidants in green tea are classified as polyphenols, and they really are super powerful and well-respected by scientists. But in this green TCR formula, there's more. It's got the green tea, it's got the curcumin, the resveratrol that we talked about, plus grape seed extract, bioflavonoids, vitamin C. Can you talk to me about this array of really super antioxidants and polyphenols that you've put in the formula?
1: Well, yeah, I won't say that we kind of went overkill, but I will say that we really, really developed an efficient, comprehensive program here. Grape seed extract contain a group of highly specialized antioxidant compounds that not only do much of what I've already described, but also enhance the physical integrity of tissue in the blood vessels and the skin. So we put those in there for extra boost in antioxidant activity, but also for a specific type of activity that isn't as much addressed by the green tea, the curcumin, and the resveratrol. The bioflavonoids enhance the overall activity of vitamin C. And vitamin C itself is one of the most important nutrients that we can possibly take in. So I would say that we were very, very thorough. You know, when we went through what could be in this product, we said, you know, what would happen if we put in grape seed extract, bioflavonoids, and vitamin C? We realized that we would have an utterly superior formula. And just to reiterate, I want people to experience dynamic health. I want people to feel great. This formula, the green TCR, will make you feel great. And that's the purpose of it.
0: All right, Chris, I love this green TCR combination formula. And remember, the CR stands for curcumin and resveratrol. I love that with this complimentary bottle today, our listeners can get started for free. That's great value. What would people expect to pay if they bought all of these separately in the store?
1: Well, I think if they bought high-quality products that contain these ingredients, they'd be into it for about $75 or so, possibly even $80.
0: Yeah.
1: So they'd wind up spending appreciably more than they're going to spend on the green TCR formula. And they still wouldn't get the grape seed extract. They still wouldn't get the pine bark extract, the bioflavonoids, or the vitamin C.
0: Chris, what kind of results can people expect to see? What can they expect to feel once they start taking this formula?
1: I think

0: that people will feel greater joint mobility and comfort. I think they'll feel more energy. Because these ingredients also help to stabilize and maintain natural healthy blood sugar control, I think they'll have more sustained energy throughout the day. And I would just suspect that people will have an experience of greater vitality. When you have a more highly functional immune system, you just feel more energy and better overall. It's kind of, you know, like those days when you get up and go, wow, I feel great. This is a wow, I feel great formula.
1: Now, Chris, the green tea CR, let me get this straight. It provides about 3 cups worth of green tea in each 2-capsule serving. Plus, you get the antioxidant equivalent of several servings of fruits and vegetables. Plus, you get the resveratrol and the joint comfort and brain function benefits of the curcumin. I mean, wow, all in one formula. In the last 2 minutes, talk to me about this shortcut to better health and why you want everyone listening to this program to call now for that complimentary bottle of green tea CR.
0: Okay. Fortunately, there's an immense body of science that has been growing steadily for the past 20 years, and it's really rich science now. We know that of the various plant-derived substances that exist, green tea extract, curcumin extract, and resveratrol extract are at the absolute top of the list of protective, vitality-enhancing, overall health-promoting compounds. There just isn't anything like these. They're in the green tea CR standing for curcumin and resveratrol, product in meaningful amounts. People will take this product. They're going to feel the difference. You're going to feel energy. You're going to feel more vitality. You're just plain going to feel better, kind of more fluid and in that flow of good health.
1: Sure.
0: 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And given that they can get a free bottle, I'm also not saying, now put yourself at great risk and spend a lot of money. I say, no, try it free. Let the product speak for itself.
1: Chris Killam, as always, fascinating information. We appreciate your insight. Thanks so much.
0: Thank you. It's always a pleasure to speak with you.
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0: 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Hey, have you ever stood by a tree and just been in awe of its growth? Okay, maybe over a long period of time, but if you're just staring at the tree, you're not seeing it saying, wow, look at that tree grow. I'm Daniel, and I feel like that's kind of the way that I view growth in my life and growth in Christ. Sometimes I have this notion that because everything isn't spectacular, and then am I really growing in my faith? Am I really... And I feel like what God's kind of said to me is, Daniel, you are growing in me. And as long as you continue to bear fruit and you see the signs of your growth, that means you are. And it might not be this incredibly spectacular thing where you wake up one morning and say, oh, behold, I'm with you. And I just want you to be encouraged by that, because sometimes I think we might look around and say, well, everything doesn't seem so spectacular in my life or in this. And so am I okay? Just say, Holy Spirit, continue to show me where I can grow and show me the signs that I am growing, and then just trust you. Okay?
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6: You know, Ronald Reagan believed self-government required something that government could never replace: responsibility in the hands of the people. In his 1981 inaugural address, Reagan warned against the idea that America had become too complicated to be governed by its citizens. Reagan asked, "If no one among us is capable of governing himself, then who among us has the capacity to govern someone else?" For Reagan, limited government was not about having no government. It was about remembering where responsibility begins: with individuals, families, communities, and the people themselves. Because when government assumes every responsibility, citizens gradually surrender their own. Self-government asks more of us than dependence ever will. And freedom requires a people willing to govern themselves before asking government to do it for them.
7: It's long, over 1,000 chapters, over 30,000 verses. 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
12: I always receive testimonies like, we were giving up. We thought we may not get to next year, but food and clothes and blankets is something that has really been helping them.
13: Ladies and gentlemen, welcome in. It's David James. What a real privilege to have you here as part of hearing Emmanuel right there from Zambia. This is World Help we're talking about. Emmanuel is one of World Help's partners on the ground in Zambia. And we have worked with World Help for, goodness gracious, going on 20 years, our turkey wobble every year in Huntington Beach. And here on 99.5 KKLA, the programs and the good that you have done in serving the poorest of the poor around the world through World Help, even in our own nation. Remember, we cared for those in eastern Tennessee and western Virginia after the massive flooding there. We cared for brothers and sisters in Texas and all around the world, including Latin America and Africa and Asia. And so I would like to introduce you, as we roll into this episode of World Help, an opportunity for you and I to partner with World Help, this incredible Christian World Relief organization serving here in our country and around the world. I'd like to welcome in Kelly Heelan. She is the Humanitarian Aid Program Manager at World Help. She is in Lynchburg, Virginia. And Kelly, grateful for you joining us here. And what a joyful man that we just heard from, Emmanuel, right there, huh?
14: Yes. Yeah. He's a partner of ours that's so committed to serving the people in his communities in Zambia, children specifically as well. And his team is on the ground to receive containers of life-saving aid that we get to ship from Virginia, makes it all the way there to Zambia, where their team is able to take it and distribute it to communities and villages in need all throughout a year.
13: Now,
14: they receive it.
13: Describe Emmanuel and where he's working, like the area in which he's in. And the crux of the question, Kelly, is he really provides the pivot on why it's important we get all the food mm-hmm. and the water and all the supplies to he and others like him around the world.
14: Mm-hmm. Yes. Yeah, so Emmanuel and so many of our partners focus on rural impoverished communities. So really the places that are hardest to reach, that often feel forgotten about, where weather conditions are probably the harshest. Him and his team are out there in Zambia, making sure that supplies are getting to people who need it the most. And what's also so great about our partners, and specifically Emmanuel as well, is that they are believers. They're people who love the Lord. And for any of those listening, if you haven't heard World Help before, we are a Christian humanitarian organization, and we believe in the power of help and hope. And this wouldn't be possible without our partners on the ground, because they are also people who believe in help and hope. So what we mean by that is not only providing physical aid to those who need it most, but also having people on the ground who are there to look them in the eyes, tell them that they are loved, tell them that they are cared for, and share the gospel. So Emmanuel and his team are out there on the ground providing life-saving supplies that listeners like you can help send. It's not just leaving a physical item. It's not just handing a t-shirt or a blanket or a package of food, but handing that to them and praying with them, sharing the gospel with them, making sure that there's follow-up contact as well to build that relationship that makes it sustainable. As a body of believers, we're not just there just to give something and walk away, but give the true gift of life and being able to share the gospel with them. So we're thankful for partners like Emmanuel who make that possible.
13: And I love what you just said there. It's not just a drive-by. I mean, World Help, Emmanuel there living and doing life and serving those like him that are some of the poorest of the poor around the world. South Sudan, mm-hmm. Peru, Burundi, and Burundi even one of the poorest nations, if not, I think I was reading, the poorest nation in the world. So our gifts of $150, Kelly, one-time gift $150 will send. I mean, you could talk about the distribution center, but it's chock full of food, water, clothing, medical supplies, medicine to go out to serve the poorest of the poor. But we've got to get it there, and that's why we're inviting the KKLA family to understand that a gift of $150 actually becomes $2,400. 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Kelly, if I do the math right, a $1,500 gift becomes $24,000 worth of life-saving aid?
14: That's correct. Which again, and you talked about the distribution centers a little bit, Dave, and I can speak on that a little bit more, but we can have, the Lord has his people working all over in this whole system of ensuring that all the steps are there. And some of those before it needs to be shipped out is ensuring that these products get to our warehouse, that they're donated by companies, and then volunteers come in and process them. So he's having people play their parts, and people are coming and serving in that way. But then also being able to ship them. We could have a warehouse full of product that's ready to go, but it's just staying in our racks. And that's currently what we have right now is we have pallets of new clothing, pallets of brand new shoes in our warehouse in Lynchburg, Virginia, that is ready to go to people who need it the most. And we just need your all's help to ship it.
13: Well, we don't want it sitting there because it's not doing any help for anybody, right?
14: That's right. Yep. So we'd love to see the movement on that and be able to get these to people who need it most. And again, like we've been saying, like these needs are urgent. It's not something that we really have time or space to be to have these items idle.
13: Talk a little bit about that urgency, Kelly. Talk a little bit about the crucial importance of what we've got right here.
14: Yeah, absolutely. So, I mean, even going back to Zambia, we have the story of Esther. She's a 66-year-old widow taking care of four of her grandchildren. They have no access to electricity or running water in the village that they live in Zambia. So this exposes them to unsafe living conditions every single day. Her family often thrives on one meal a day. So they're already just on the brink of starvation most days, not knowing where their next meal is coming from. Even the lack of clothing within the harsh conditions just leaves them really in the vulnerability of becoming sick any day. And then you talk about access to healthcare within these communities, which is very limited. And a lot of them, even if the healthcare is there, affordability is another thing to consider. So you talk about a mixture of so many different things. And so even just a donation of t-shirts and sweaters that was brought to Esther by the World Health Family that helped get that shipped there. And then our partners delivered it to them. And not only met a practical need, but also reminded her and her family that they're not forgotten. And Esther actually said, she said, I'm very grateful for these t-shirts and sweaters. I never expected that someone could think of us as a family. And that's what listeners here get to do. They get to show up for brothers and sisters all around the world, say like, hey, I see you. Even though I may not be right in front of you, and I get to distribute these items directly to you and look you in the eyes, but they have the knowingness and the confidence that they're thought of, not only by people around the world, but also by God. And that's the most important thing that we can give them, is the gift of knowing that they're not forgotten in times of critical needs. And Dave, we hear all the time from recipients of the products that are being shipped is that they didn't know how they were going to get through to tomorrow. They didn't know what was going to come next and what tomorrow would bring and if they would survive. So when these items are received for so many families, it is a reminder to them that God is taking care of them for today, and it gives them hope for tomorrow.
13: You know, I think if someone like us had not invested in getting the food and the water and the medicine, the medical supplies shipped to Zambia so that Emmanuel could get those and souls like him to Esther that you were just talking about, I mean, where her life would be, Kelly, it would be completely hopeless. Children may be malnourished, even die. You talked about a lack of electricity, and now you quoted her stating that she has to pinch herself because she has family. Guys, that's our gift here, and $150 one-time gift. Think of Esther. We just talked about what we're doing in Jesus' name through World Health that we've partnered with here as a KKLA collective for 20 plus years. And so, your gift of $150, here's the wow thing in all of that. Not that wasn't already wow already, is that, hallelujah, Lord, $150 one-time gift will care for souls like Esther all the way over in Zambia in Jesus' name, and not a drive-by, not something that's just, oh, here's some stuff and we're leaving you. No, making and establishing relationships. So now Esther and her family knows that Jesus loves them. That your gift of $150 becomes $2,400. And if there's 10 of us to opt in $150 one-time gift right now, $1,500 during the next 12 minutes, that $1,500 becomes $24,000 worth of food, water, clothing, medical supplies. 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Kelly Helan joins us, humanitarian aid program manager, World Help. I like to say rock star for Jesus. That's what I like to say you are, as she blushes, Kelly. But I mean, you know, you see the supplies. You work at the distribution center right there. You just spoke of Esther. The impact that our gifts have. I know World Help was just on the ground in Burundi. Do you want to introduce this next piece of audio that we have? Burundi, I think it's the poorest nation in the world, and World Help's there on the ground, right?
14: Yes, yeah, and our partners are doing incredible work. It's another country where it's so rural, the communities that they're serving, where a lot of the times when they're in the city center and they're going to these communities with trucks full of life-saving aid, it's often taking them 4 to 5 hours to get up to the very top of these mountains where there's communities full of people living there, and they're so far from just your basic resources and having access to so many things. But this is where people are living, and it's what, like, with the conditions that they've been given, what they can afford, where they were raised, and they don't know any different. And so it's just what their life is. But that's not to say that we can be a people that come to the rescue, that they don't have to be the people who go looking, but that we can be people who show up and provide and do that all in the name of Jesus. And so the audio that we have from this couple in Burundi, they're actually sitting with six of their young grandchildren. Their daughter had passed away, and so they took on taking care of those children. But this is an elderly couple who already had limited resources. They have no beds and no food in their home. And like you said, Dave, Burundi is one of the poorest countries on the planet. And children here are often among the ones who suffer the most. They don't have access to food, and they're experiencing starvation every single day. So here's just a little audio clip that you'll get to hear from that family.
15: Their mother passed away. So we brought them in. But then we didn't have the means to raise them. Very vulnerable situation because they were not able to have food. Sometimes they fall sick because of the difficult life they live in.
13: Yeah, I bet there's a lot of disease. Mm-hmm. You're talking contaminated water, malnutrition. Is that right?
14: Yeah. And you just think of like this couple. I mean, that's their grandchildren. That's their family. Of course, they're going to take them in and they're going to care for them. But they're doing it with just the vulnerability and saying that, like, we don't know how we're going to do this. We're doing it because, you know, this is our family, and this is what we're going to do and figure it out. But figuring it out some days looks like just hope. Like, you're just hanging on to hope that someone's going to come, that the Lord's going to provide, that there is something to hope for tomorrow. And that's what we get to do. And so this is just an example of one family out of so many, Dave, that are waiting. They're waiting for shipments of life-saving aid to get to them. And maybe a lot of them don't know that that's coming, but that's the joy of when it is received by these families, is that they're, again, reminded they're not forgotten, that someone somewhere could think of them, that the Lord is thinking of them as they have not been forgotten about. And that's what we get to do. And this is just one example of a family who's the need. You can hear it in the audio. It's urgent. They don't know where their next meal is coming from. The kids can't sleep comfortably. They're vulnerable to getting sick. So every second does count when it comes to getting these life-saving supplies shipped to people who need it the most.
13: And the really beautiful thing about this KKLA family, as Kelly describes that hopelessness there in Burundi, it World Help and the partners, the pastors, ministry leaders, those on the ground are able to care because someone like us invested $150 in getting the food and the water and the clothing and the medical supplies and the medicine there. And so it's not going to sit in the distribution center there at World Help. It's going to be out, and $1,500 was sent. That's 16 times being multiplied, which is $24,000 worth of life-saving aid and food and water and clothing and medical supplies and medicine. Guys, not only an incredible return on investment, but smart. South Sudan, Peru, Burundi, World Help there on the ground. And you talk about a return on investment, $150 being multiplied 16 times becoming $2,400 worth of aid? Perhaps you can give $300. Five of us doing that. 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It's David James, Big Wave Dave, along with Kelly, the Humanitarian Aid Program Director at World Help. Kelly, we have about 5 minutes that remain. I know you have been to Peru and seen the work of World Help there. Just share your heart of what you saw there and the difference that our gifts are making in families' lives in Peru, in Africa, in Latin America.
14: Yeah. I'm very grateful that's part of my job. We tell our volunteers all the time, you know, they might be local here in Virginia, but just to be able to express to them what this is like on the front line, a lot of them have opportunities to do that with World Help trips where they get to follow the product that they pack to the front lines, and they get to be the ones who look people in the eyes and say, hey, I packed this for you and I thought of you and I prayed for you. And now they get to be the ones to distribute it as well because those items got shipped there. It's just a beautiful thing to see. And so our team has been there on the ground before, specifically in Peru. I think, Dave, what I found just the most compelling is that really getting to look people in the eyes and get to look at them and say, like, you are loved, like you are not forgotten about. And we specifically did this in Peru. We had volunteers pack critical care kits, so kits full of things like hygiene items and a Bible and blankets and clothing. We got to take it to hospitals. So these are already people who are in dire need of care. They're already in a vulnerable place of experiencing sickness. They're already questioning, you know, how am I being taken care of? And do I have tomorrow? And already having all of these questions, our team got to show up there with these critical care kits and not only distribute these kits to those who are at the hospital, but got to sit with them and pray with them and said, hey, what are you experiencing right now? What is it that we can come alongside and pray with you for in physical healing by not only showing up with these items that help in that aid, but also get to sit and say, like, hey, this also matters too. God is with you and he'll be with you in this hospital when you're here and through your healing. And just being able to do that, Dave, I can't just see people come to tears of acknowledging and understanding that someone cares for them, that people are thinking of them, that they're not forgotten about. I mean, I know we keep saying that, but it's just, it's also our job as a body of the church is to show up and love our brothers and sisters around the world that, you know, may not live in current conditions that we do or live in very different environments than we do. You know, our love is not bound by where we live. It's everywhere. And so getting to see that on the front lines of getting to see the items get to the people who need it most and see that, like, it is so much more than just a physical item. It's so much more, like, to you and I, what a t-shirt might mean to us. For so many of these people who receive them, it's hope.
13: Right.
14: It's hope. and that's the beautiful part that we get to see in it when we're on the front lines.
13: You know, in moments that remain, the picture that Kelly just spoke there is that hopelessness turns to hope. Mourning turns into joy. I mean, this is what our gifts, what our gift does in getting these supplies, the food and the water and the medical supplies and the medicine, it's all there. Like, it's already been, it's there, ready to be shipped. And you and I, beloved KKLA family, if we make our gift, those go out. If we don't make our gift, they sit there and more people will continue to feel and know hopelessness and despair and not know the name of Jesus. We don't have to have that happen. They don't have to plunge into eternity not knowing his name. Like, $150 changes that. So in the moments that remain, remember, a $1,500 gift will get an entire shipment out of all of these supplies and hundreds of souls hearing the good news of the gospel once they hear and know of those needs being met, the food and the water and the medical supplies and medicine. That's what World Help does. 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I'm going to play Emmanuel one more time as we close out here. And I just want to get your few closing thoughts on Emmanuel's thoughts there in Zambia. Our partner through World Help there in Zambia.
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13: I mean, Emmanuel paints that picture of joy, morning turned to joy, that we were just talking about, Kelly. Your thoughts, final thoughts.
14: Yeah, hope is not lost, and hope can come from wherever you are. 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
13: Ah, that's Kelly. She's humanitarian aid program manager at World Help, and you and I being a pivot in which the Lord says, let's get people in Jesus' name saved and cured and healed and given food and water and malnutrition broken and the strongholds of poverty just shattered. 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Kelly, thank you for your help, thank you for your time, and thank you for being an advocate for the children in need and families around the globe.
14: Thanks, Dave. So thank you for this time with you.
13: And one more time, ladies and gentlemen, I want us to hear from on the ground the partners in Burundi. The world's most impoverished nation, World Help, on the ground. Our brothers and sisters, our fellow kindred spirits, the first responders on the ground there in Burundi, in the plight of the poor, and what our gift is doing. Again, beloved brothers and sisters, KKLA Collective, $150 one-time gift becomes $2,400 worth of life-giving basic essentials, food, water, clothing, medical supplies. $1,500 is what we're looking to wrap up the program here. That's $24,000 in food, water, clothing, medical supplies, and medicine, and the impact in Jesus' name. So the return on investment and the just, wow, God, this is a great investment and the right thing to do. Why? Again, this is the plight of the poor in Burundi on the ground with World Health.
15: So we want them in, but then we didn't have the means to raise them. Very vulnerable situation because they were not able to have food. Sometimes they fall sick because of the difficult life they live.
13: That's Esther having to adopt her own grandchildren to save their life and World Help because someone like us invested in those children's lives and in Esther's family's lives. They're on the road to healing. They have a future. They have hope. And they love Jesus. That's our gift of $150. 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
0: 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All right, here is a fun fact. This is your fun fact of the day. It's Daniel here. That isn't the fun fact. That's just my name. Okay. So a couple days ago, I was watching a YouTube video, and I accidentally hit a number on the keypad, or the keyboard, not the keypad. You know what I'm talking about. And it skipped to a different part of the video, and I said, wait a minute, what? So I did some research, and apparently this is true. If you type 1 through 9 on the keyboard while you're watching a YouTube video, it will skip to that percent of the video. So if you hit 1, it'll go to 10% into the video. 5 would be 50%, so halfway into the video. And if you hit 9, it'll be 90% into the video. And if you think I'm making this up, then you should try it and see what happens. And if you already knew this, then you're probably like, what took you so long? Everyone knows that. I don't know. It's new to me.
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22: Welcome to True Hope with Wes Morris. In today's episode, The Lost Sheep, Wes answers the question, are you the lost sheep? Later in the program, we'll tell you how you can receive a free Bible. 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
23: God bless you, everybody. Happy Easter to you. Whether you're in here or watching or listening somewhere, I want to say God bless you. Maybe you're here or somewhere and you carry a heavy burden on your heart. Maybe you carry some great storm in your life. or guilt upon your soul, shame and regret, whatever it may be. The Bible says that the one who is risen from the dead is the good shepherd, and he is the resurrection and the life. Those moments where it feels like nobody sees you, nobody hears you, nobody understands the burden that is upon your soul. The Bible says it's a good shepherd. His eyes roam to and fro throughout the earth. He sees you. I want to share a little bit about him today. In Luke chapter 15, the Bible says in verse 1, now all the tax collectors and the sinners were coming near to him, Jesus, to listen to him. Both the Pharisees and the scribes began to grumble, saying, this man receives sinners and eats with them. So he told them this parable, saying, what man among you, if he has 100 sheep and has lost one of them, does not leave the 99 in the open pasture and go after the one which is lost until he finds it? When he has found it, he lays it on his shoulders, rejoicing. And when he comes home, he calls together his friends and his neighbors, saying to them, rejoice with me, for I have found my sheep which was lost. I tell you that in the same way, there will be more joy in heaven over one sinner who repents than over 99 righteous persons who need no repentance. The Bible says that the one sheep is lost. This describes all of us at some point in our life or another. Because the Bible says through the prophet Isaiah that all we like sheep have gone astray, and each of us has turned aside to our own way. Maybe there's somebody here now who has gone astray. Gone astray in our thoughts. Allowed pain and evil and temptation to creep in. Hurt. We go astray sometimes with our words. So those moments where it just comes out. And we feel that regret. We feel that, the Bible says, sometimes our words can cut like a double-edged sword. They can cut like a thrust of a sword. And we run astray with our mouth. We run astray in our heart. When we allow pride to rule our heart, and jealousy, and anger. Some people go astray with their physical body. Through addiction, through lust and immorality, whatever it may be, the Bible says in Romans that all have sinned and fall short of the glory of God. That means we have all sinned and we fall short of being able to come on our own merit into the presence of a holy God through any righteousness of our own. Prophet Isaiah says that our sin has made a separation between you and your God. Hidden his face from us. And we feel that distance. We feel that separation, that yearning, that longing sometimes. Because we were made to be in fellowship with God, different than any other created thing. And when that is fractured, when there is a separation, when there is a distance, we feel something wrong in our soul. We feel the brokenness. We feel the void. And so maybe you try to fill it. You try to repair it on our own. Try to buy our way out. And it can come like the hit of a drug for a momentary time of joy. Buy a new possession. Order something in the mail. But then it fades away and the distance and the gap returns. Some people, they try to work their way out and they work all the time and they get some kind of validation or they believe that they are climbing to a place of peace that they will one day find, maybe tomorrow, maybe the next day, if they work and they work and it doesn't work. People turn to broken relationships. This distance between us and God is the reason that sometimes people continually return to to the same type of relationship, and everybody else looks from the outside and they're like, how come they keep falling for the same type of guy or the same type of girl? Why do they do it to themselves? And it is the brokenness inside, like a cloud over their life, and they try to heal it. King Solomon, he said, it's like chasing after the wind, these type of things. Just when you think you can get a hold of it, it slips away again. And that distance returns. Our sin has made a separation. We are that lost and wandering sheep having gone astray. The guy in the Bible, a wealthy guy, he runs up to Jesus. He had many possessions. He said, what do I need to do to inherit eternal life? They had a conversation, and at the end of it, he asked Jesus, he said, and what am I still lacking? Some people wonder that now. Like, man, I can't figure it out. What am I still lacking? Because we acknowledge that lack in our soul, that space that nothing else seems to satisfy. And Jesus said some amazing words. He said, if you wish to be complete, he said, you got to let all this go and you got to come follow me. Somebody today, maybe you wish to be complete because you feel incomplete. No spouse can complete it. Having a baby won't complete you. Making more money, a new house, none of that. We still, all of that can happen. And then we still feel incomplete. And Jesus said, if you wish to be complete, come and follow me. So the Bible says there are these sheep that are lost and they wander. They've gone astray, somebody tonight. Then it says that he goes, the good shepherd. It says in verse 4, what man among you, if he has lost, has 100 sheep and lost one of them, does not leave the 99 in the open pasture and go after the one until he finds it? He goes after us. Matthew's gospel said he searches for the lost sheep. The Bible says that God, our Savior, who desires all men to be saved and to come to the knowledge of the truth, is patient toward you, not wishing for any to perish, but for all to come to repentance. Some he's been going after your whole life. That's why you didn't die tragically when you were feel like you were supposed to. It was God's mercy protecting you. Not wishing for any to perish, but for all to come to repentance. When you were wandering in sin and wandering in rebellion in the darkness, and you say, why didn't I die that day? And you've thought about it a few times. You think about it now. Maybe it was the good shepherd pursuing you, beckoning you by his kindness over your life to surrender your soul to him to be complete. It's those moments when we're all alone. It feels like nobody cares. But there was just this thought, this feeling that there was someone out there that could see you, or you felt a comfort that didn't make sense. When you felt a love from somewhere else that no one in your family and nobody that said they were your friend could give you, but you felt that there was something watching over you, guarding your steps, something that could hear your cry, that quiet voice that might even be speaking now. And you just felt like someone does know you. The Bible says the young man Samuel in the Old Testament says that in the night when it was quiet, he was on his bed, the Lord called him by name. He said, Samuel. Samuel. Jesus said, my sheep hear my voice and I know them and I call them by name. We see this true throughout the scripture. We see him call by name Samuel. We see him call Zacchaeus out of a sycamore tree, having never met him before in person in the flesh. He said, Zacchaeus, today I want to go to your house.
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23: He calls his sheep by name. The resurrection, he called Mary of Magdala by name. He said, Mary. Saul of Tarsus, in his deepest rebellion, heard a voice. Saul, Saul, why do you persecute me? He was resisting Jesus. He was resisting God's righteousness. Somebody today, you resist the call of the Lord. You resist the word of the Lord when it speaks and calls to your heart. And he said to Saul, Saul, it's hard for you to kick against the goads. An ox goad, like a livestock prod. They kick and they buck against the goads. But in the end, the shepherd will win. As he prods the animal forward in the direction of safety, in the direction of pasture and nourishment and clean water. He said, Saul, it's hard for you to kick against the goads. For some people, the goads are the back of a police car, the courtroom, bankruptcy, legal papers, divorce notice, a health report. It's hard to kick against the goads. God moving you in the direction of his grace. He said, Saul, what are you doing? You know, the Bible says that we are physical beings, but it also says we are spiritual beings. We have a soul, the part you can't see, but it is the essence of who you are. It says when he formed Adam out of the dust and the clay of the earth, he breathed into him the breath of life and he became a living soul. The Bible says when the body dies, the soul will stand before God in the book of Ecclesiastes. So we may not hear the voice of God in our physical ears. We may not hear an audible tone, but the Lord has a way to speak to the soul, the one who gave you your soul. The one who is a spiritual being himself can speak to us in that place that no person can. And sometimes he calls our name directly to your soul, like he's called so many before you. And he says, why do you wander? And he goes after the lost sheep and he searches for them. And the Bible says in verse 5, when he has found it, he lays it on his shoulders, rejoicing. When he comes home, he calls together his friends and his neighbors, saying to them, rejoice with me, for I have found my sheep, which was lost. He puts it on his shoulders, meaning he carries the burden of your return. People think they got to earn their way to God, so they give money and they get religious and they do charitable deeds for people, hoping God is watching. Did you see the money I gave? Did you see the destitute person that I helped, or the material possessions that I gave away? God, now do you approve of me? Now do you welcome me back? And they wonder if they've done enough work. The Bible says the good shepherd does all the work for your salvation. He puts us on his shoulders. That's what the cross is about. He put our sin on his shoulders when he went to the cross. God, being just, called for a punishment of sin. They have rebelled against me. They have gone astray. The cross is the answer to the question, where does our sin go when we are saved? Well, what about our sin? Who pays for that? What about justice? How is this fair if I come to God for all the things I've done and he forgives me? Where does it all go? And the Bible says that Jesus became our sin on the cross. He was not made to. The Bible says he laid his life down willingly. He did it willingly. And he became us. He became the darkest part, the darkest thoughts. He became the liar and the thief, the adulterer, the violent, the addict, he became those things on the cross. The Bible says, for Christ also died for sins once for all, the just for the unjust, so that he might bring us to God. That's what Jesus does. He brings us to God through the cross. Shedding his blood, the payment for our sin that God accepts.

his blood. We don't earn it. He carries us back into the presence of God where sin removed us from. The Bible says, for by grace are you saved through faith. It's not of yourselves. It is a gift of God. This is a gift. Some receive it and some reject it, but it is a gift of God. The wages, the price that we owe for our sin is death, spiritual death. And we feel it sometimes. That's why we are alive in the flesh, but numb in our spirit, hollow on the inside. We feel that wage of death ruling over our spirit. It says the wages of sin is death, but the gift of God is eternal life in Jesus Christ our Lord. It is only in Jesus Christ that this eternal life exists. And the Bible says we come to him through repentance and by faith. Said in verse 7, he said, I tell you, in the same way, there will be more joy in heaven over one sinner who repents than over 99 righteous persons who need no repentance. Some people, the good shepherd comes and he calls your name and beckons to your soul and reveals to you the truth of the good news of the gospel, that he paid for your sin, this insurmountable debt that you owe and cannot pay, that crushes you every day. And he offers the free gift of salvation. And some, they harden their heart and turn away. And some, they repent, which means to turn. We turn from our idolatry of money and pride and things and people and stuff. And we come to faith. We believe. We surrender. We say, God, I hear your voice. I see the truth. And I admit that I'm in need of this. And I surrender my soul to you. All of my sin, all of my past, all of my mistakes. And I'm here for you to carry me to salvation. The Bible says faith comes by hearing. You've heard. Hearing by the word of God. You've heard the word of God. But it also says, as many as received him, to them he gives the right to become the children of God. I wonder if he's calling to somebody now, but will you receive him? Receive him by faith. You say, well, who is this for? You know, how far does this offer of grace and salvation and cleansing power go? Many people, they think they're too far gone. You say, man, Wes, if you knew what I did, if you knew where I was, if you knew the things I did to people, the words I've said, I don't, and I may never. And I would say the same to you, if you knew me. But you know what the Bible says to both of us? For God so loved the world that he gave his only begotten son, that whosoever believes will not perish but have everlasting life. Whosoever. Doesn't matter the description of your sin. Doesn't matter the vile things you could come and you could tell me. God says to you back, whosoever believes. The Bible says all who call upon the name of the Lord, they will be saved. All. There is no exception. So that's who it's for. As many as received him. I wonder if you'll receive him. Would you bow your heads here today in this room or out there? Maybe you're watching somewhere. I'd invite you to bow your head right where you are. If God is speaking to your heart through technology, through a screen somewhere, just bow your head. You say, what do I need to do? Well, you need to believe it. If the Lord is calling and you hear his voice speaking to your soul, will you listen? The Bible says if you confess with your mouth Jesus as Lord and believe in your heart that God raised him from the dead, you will be saved. You say, well, saved from what? Consequence of our sin. The judgment to come. The Bible says it's appointed unto people once to die, and after this, the judgment. And we will either stand at the judgment responsible for every sin we ever committed, unable to pay it, or we will stand at the judgment redeemed by the blood of Jesus and released from our sins. Everybody here today,

0: will face one of those two realities, whether you're in this room or out there in the world somewhere. And you say, I feel God calling to my heart. And I want to settle this right now. Somebody young or old or religious or not at all. There's no ritual. There's no paperwork. You must believe. Whosoever believes. So if that's you, just with your head bowed between you and the Lord, because that's all that counts, I can't do it for you. Ask God to save you. With whatever knowledge you have or don't have, if God is speaking and you know it's Him and you believe that Jesus is the King of Kings and the Lord of Lords and He's calling to your heart, surrender to Him by faith right now. There are no magic words. Just tell the Lord the truth. God, I hear you. I'm a sinner. And I need to be saved. And I believe that you went to the cross for me. And somehow, Lord, I believe that you rose from the dead. I believe it. I can't explain it, but I believe it. And that you are alive and that you speak to my heart and you're calling my name. And God, I'm turning from sin. I'm turning from the darkness to the light. Whatever these words are from you, right now. Lord Jesus, I'm asking you to save me. Make me a new creation and give me eternal life. Go to the Lord. He will hear you. And He will cleanse your soul. And He will give unto you eternal life. I'll give you a moment right now. Somebody out there, God has reached you through technology. Don't let the moment pass. Don't delay. The Bible says today is the day of salvation and now is the accepting time. Accept Him by faith right now. We have no guarantee of tomorrow. I'm going to pray for you and give you an opportunity to respond in some way if you've come to Jesus today. Heavenly Father, we come before you and I just pray for some people wrestling through the gospel, that you would give them a peace that surpasses all understanding. You'd give them a knowledge of the truth. And you would give them the promise of eternal life that comes only through faith in Jesus, the one who is the way, the truth, and the life. It's in His name we pray. Amen.
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2: 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Stick around. There's more up next. Well, hey there. Daniel here. We all have different walk with God. It all looks a little bit different for each of us because we all relate to God differently. And He knows us individually. He says, I love you. And I understand you. And I'm so grateful for that. One of the ways personally that I found to kind of grow my relationship with God is ask myself some questions. Sometimes there are questions based on revelations He'll give me about maybe my behavior or interactions or from reading His Word. And in that case, this scripture, Matthew 6:21, came up as one of the recent verses of the day, and it raised a question for me. Matthew 6:21 in the New Living Translation says, wherever your treasure is, there the desires of your heart will also be. I know there are different translations that kind of give the same idea, and the question I asked was, where is my heart, Lord? And what are my real desires? And as I answer that question, I think it'll lead to a deeper commitment to Jesus, because those answers should eventually point to Him, and that's my prayer.
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11: Hello and welcome to the show. I'm your host, Pat Campbell. We've got a fascinating program for you today. Our guest today says that there is a youth molecule in the human body, and he says this molecule of youth happens to be concentrated in our skin, hair, eyes, and joints. He says this substance not only dramatically influences our appearance, in other words, how young or how healthy we look, but more importantly, our physical strength, our flexibility, and mobility. This is our ability to do things, lift things, get around, be physical. Today we're going to learn more about this once mysterious substance and how new breakthroughs are allowing us to get it back and keep it as we get older. All right, Bill Sardi is here. Bill is an author. He's traveled around the world in search of information about hyaluronic acid, or HA as it's sometimes referred to. He's back from his recent trip to a small village in Japan, where people maintain high levels of HA and are famous for their ability to defy the aging process. Bill, welcome to the program.
12: Great to be with you, Pat. And all your statements to introduce the show today are certainly not overstatements. After years of people using oral hyaluronic acid supplements, well, of course, we're going to give your audience a report today, an update, and an improvement, how things are going, as thousands of people have discovered how this supports in particular their joints, but also their skin and their eyes and, of course, their hair and so on. These are the areas where the body actually is highly concentrated in HA. But I want to tell all your listeners to please stay tuned, because there's going to be an offer today from Purity Products, no strings attached. This is an offer from a reputable company that's been in business for years.
13: Just for $5, there's no strings attached. You get to try a bottle of this wonderful new product and make your life simple, make your supplement regimen simple, and save a little money along the way.
11: Now, you say there's a youth molecule in the human body and that it holds the key to the visible signs of aging. Now, you've written about this. You've traveled to Japan to do the research. So tell me about it. What exactly is this molecule you're talking about?
12: Pat, it's amazing that most people don't know this word, hyaluronic acid. And, of course, it's made. It's all over our body. It's in our skin. It's an all-natural molecule. We can get it orally, replace it in our body. But more so, we've learned that the little bit that we can get as a dietary supplement can trigger your body to make more. And, of course, why do we need more? Well, when we're young, we're loaded with this stuff. When we're babies, we have what we call baby fat. It's really baby HA. It makes, as babies fall down and get cuts and scrapes, you notice they never really get any lifelong scars from that because they have lots of HA on board, hyaluronic acid. And to make this easy to understand for the audience, I think we can all appreciate that women have smoother skin and thicker hair and so on. All of that is because estrogen sends a signal to make more HA, and that's why the girls have more limber, flexible joints. They can get in a kind of a lotus posture kind of that men can't get into. They certainly have all of those advantages, and it's because the estrogen sends a signal to make more HA. Now, women have more HA to lose than men do, and you see the skin shriveling up the joints and so on as women age. But there's a way to get it back. And, of course, Purity Products for years now has been talking about HA, and they have a new formula just for the joints, HA joint formula. And it's so important today because I think everyone's confused. An article in the New York Times says consumers are confused what to do to support their joints, so people are looking for alternatives. We need cushioning in between the joints, the bones in our joints. When a doctor looks at an X-ray, all he's doing is measuring the space between the two bones there in the knee. So it's about a quarter of an inch space. Without that cushioning, you've got bone rubbing on bone. That's what HA is. It's the jello or the cushioning agent in between our bones. We lose it either due to wear and tear or age, and so we start getting problems. The more that we find pain relief, the more pain relievers we use, the more we're going to use these joints, and then we're going to wear out more bone. And they've noticed this. People who chronically use pain relievers are going to have more bone wear. So what you need is the actual cushioning back there to lubricate the joint, and that's what HA does. That's what HA is. The doctors call it synovial fluid. They actually inject this into joints. Orthopedists do. Dermatologists inject it into the skin. Eye doctors use it as a lubricant during eye surgery. So it's nothing foreign to modern medicine, but it may be new to you as a listener there, and you have never heard about HA before. Well, you need to learn about it. It's a wonderful molecule. It's all natural, and you can get it as a dietary supplement. Purity Products was the first to introduce it. Now, it's a great big long molecule, Pat, that's 6 million Daltons in molecular weight. Think of 6 million paper clips put together. It's big. You can't absorb it, and Purity found a way to knock it down so that it's only about 1,500 to 3,000. That means that you can absorb this orally. We actually proved that in studies conducted at a laboratory right there in Florida, and we're going to tell you more about that, but we proved that it's orally absorbed. Most doctors are told that oral HA cannot be absorbed. That's true if it's the regular HA. It's got to be knocked down in molecular weight. And more important, it needs some other antioxidants to be added with it. We're going to talk about one here in just a moment. But Purity Products is introducing this all-new joint formula for people that are searching for alternatives for their joint health. And, of course, this isn't a drug. It's a dietary supplement meant to, of course, support healthy joint health as we think of it.
11: If you're just tuning in, we're talking with Bill Sardi about hyaluronic acid, or HA. Now, Bill, you said recently that the HA revolution is underway. More and more people are using it. Tell us why HA is such a breakthrough, and what exactly can it do for people?
12: I think the brick and the mortar analogy is probably the best for everybody to understand it. There are bricks in our body, the cells. There's mortar in between, and the mortar is the collagen. Now, within the collagen, not the collagen itself, vitamin C makes collagen, but within that collagen, there's a moisturizing agent that looks like Jell-O. Now, everyone knows you put some Jell-O in the refrigerator and the water separates out after a time. And that's what's happening in our body. We're losing the water-holding molecule, HA. The body is 72% water. And as we lose this, the connective tissue that connects all of our cells, that connects all of everything that we have, begins to lose its water. It separates out, and then we begin to lose the substance, the scaffolding, the support structure that holds our body together. And, of course, we begin to wrinkle. We shrivel up. We lose an inch in our height. We see the brain shrivels up and the eye and so on. All of these things occur with age. And, you know, Ponce de Leon was looking for a youth molecule, and he wanted to find it in, of course, the fountain of youth, the water. He was looking for a water fountain. The body needs water, but it has to hold it. And, of course, I want everyone to think of having something like a Jell-O type of a water balloon filled with Jell-O or one filled with water. Which one do you want? You want the one filled with Jell-O because it's still firm but soft and cushiony. And that's the way our bodies are when we're young babies. Or even a pregnant woman is loaded with this, which is an example of the how the HA is made more so at certain times of our life. But as age goes on, we're going to lose it. We're going to see the wrinkles, the thinning hair. We're going to see our joints lose their flexibility. We're just telling people that after thousands of people have tried this, if you're taking glucosamine supplements, it took 13 years for doctors to adopt glucosamine sulfate. It's a regular dietary supplement now in drugstores, health food stores. People ask me, well, why hasn't my doctor told me about hyaluronic acid? Well, it took 13 years for glucosamine. It'll be on the front page of Time magazine. It's just going to take time. And it'll get there because patients are going to take this to their doctors and point it out as they did glucosamine. The revolution starts with patients and people that have issues and want to have healthy joints and skin and hair and eyes and want to see some of these useful levels of HA restored in their body.
11: Now, Bill, you've written a great deal about the role of hyaluronic acid in the body's connective tissues. How does HA work in the joints and the connective tissues?
12: It's a natural cushioning agent. And, Pat, we're talking to about between the bones. It also surrounds the nerves. There's a sciatic nerve. There's an ulnar nerve. There's a carpal tunnel nerve. All of these are going to need the special cushioning that HA can give them. There are people that tell us this stuff works. Here's Ernie writing to me, who's actually teaches and plays golf in Dover, Delaware. He found this purity joint formula, and we're telling you it worked miracles for him. Why? Because purity has not only taken the HA, but they've taken a brand new substance called Hydrox that's taken from olives. Now, Pat, you notice you can put a bowl of olives on your table and a year later come back, and except for a little bit of shrinkage due to just a loss of moisture, they're very stable. They're still there. They didn't shrivel up and waste away due to fungal contamination. So there's something very strong in olives. We've known it for a long time. Dr. Roberto Crea, an Italian researcher who's now here in this country, doing some research on hydroxytyrosol extracted from olives and found out that it does some of the same things that the molecules do that trigger, like estrogen does, the production of HA. So we began to think, why don't we combine this wonderful, strong antioxidant from olives into Purity's new HA joint formula? You know, we're getting results like we've never seen before. This is why Bill writes to us this year saying, I'm taking HA for my knees. It's done wonders for my joints. So we get these letters from people. They're unsolicited. You see, this is the kind of thing we hear. And, of course, they're astounded with this. They just can't believe it. Here's someone writing to me. This is Dr. Cal Lee saying, he looks like a man that's 30 years younger, and he says people can't even believe his level of fitness and youthful appearance. And he says, I tell you to tell him, it's just the HA formula. And, of course, he sent us pictures on the Internet how fit he looks for his age. And you're going to look a little younger because when you were young, you had a lot of this. Now, this stuff works fairly quick, much faster than glucosamine, and it's all safe, all natural. It's Purity's HA joint formula. And, Pat, most of the people who write to me or call me are not people who regularly fall for, you might say, radio commercials. 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
14: Now, Bill, you visited this village in Japan, Yuzuri Hari, or as they call it, the Village of Long Life. Now, I understand that the people had unusually high HA levels in this village. What did you find when you met the people? Is it genetic? Is it dietary? What did you see?
12: Well, I went there again for the second time with translators, photographers, and it was easy to understand without studies, without even though the town doctor there, Dr. Komori, has identified hyaluronic acid is the very reason why these people in Yuzuri Hara exhibit such youthfulness. And by the way, they have a lady there in her 90s without any aging spots in her skin, perfect skin, no wrinkles whatsoever. People living into their 80s and 90s look a lot younger, and it all became clear when we were there. Now, they grow a lot of their own vegetables and foods right there near their homes, and they have a lot of fresh foods, and sometimes they have a little extra, so they come down to the vegetable market and bring their goods there to be sold. So we were there taking pictures and interviewing people when 83-year-old Mr. Ishii came driving in on his motorcycle to deliver his vegetables to the fruit market. Pat, where do we have in the United States 83-year-olds driving their motorcycle down to the vegetable market? We don't have it. We followed him to his home where he was up on a 30-foot ladder trimming a tree. He works in the fields about 4 to 6 hours a day. And he introduced us to his neighbor who was 90 years old without a wrinkle on his face. Neither of them use reading glasses. And, of course, he works about 6 to 8 hours out in the fields every day. This was remarkable. I almost felt, Pat, I was in some sort of a place where the dinosaurs are still living or something. It was so remarkable. These people just exhibit a youthfulness, a flexibility in their joints, certainly a healthfulness that we just don't see everywhere else. In fact, it was so remarkable that the Emperor of Japan actually has visited this village. Pictures were taken there. You could see them all over the village there as they had posted them. So these are the kinds of reports that we hear.
14: Let me ask you a question here. You mentioned glucosamine, and there's another one out there that's pretty popular, MSM. How does this HA stack up against those other ones? The other ones, you have to take them for a while before you even see any results.
12: You do. And most of these are very positive dietary supplements. They certainly have lots of benefits. Glucosamine takes quite a while to kick in. MSM is a wonderful sulfur compound, and again, it's an anti-inflammatory, as are many things like fish oil. So these are all wonderful, but they're not dealing with the origin of the problem. The origin of the problem is the loss of cushioning in the joint. And if we can just replace this, if we can find a way to get that cushioning back, that's what we call youthfulness. That's what we had when we were young. Here's David writing to me from New York, 25 years, looking for something that would help support his lower back. And, of course, he said, I can't believe it now. He says, I can't thank you enough for this product. People have tried all the alternatives. They've searched everywhere else, Pat, and they haven't heard of hyaluronic acid.
14: Now, the reorder rates on HA sort of tell me that things are phenomenal. The product works. The study shows how. But what are the customers saying? What are they telling you candidly? What are they saying to Bill Sardi?
12: if the horses come back to the trough, there must be good water there. It's amazing to me how people say, just keep sending this. It's wonderful. It changed my life. Here's Lorraine saying, I can't believe it, but I'm able to run. I love it. These are online. You can go see some of these comments. Purity Products has it online, where people just log in and tell you. These aren't edited in any way. 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This stuff really works. It's your own personal discovery. That's why Purity Products wants you to have this bottle. 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Here's Jasmine saying, my face looks moist and youthful, and I'm getting people asking me about it. What am I taking? Of course you will.
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14: Bill, let's talk a minute about how this is available. Is this a tablet, a capsule? How's it taken? 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How much do I need to take every day?
12: It's a capsule. You take 3 a day. 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It's easy to take. 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
14: Bill, let's talk about some of the visible signs of aging and how this HA formula from Purity Products addresses these signs.
12: Well, certainly when we look in the mirror, when we see, well, let's say we're twin brothers, if we're looking, one of us ages faster than the other, how do we know that? And we're looking at our hair, we're looking at our skin, how smooth it is. You're losing HA. That's what your body's telling you. Losing HA and aging are equivalent to the same thing. How do you get it back? How do you get this wonderful youth molecule? There certainly is one. Ponce de Leon was right. The fountain of youth, the body is 72% water, but it needs to be held into a cushioning gel. 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I know the more, Pat, that I say good about this, people find it unbelievable.
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2: 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You know, sometimes one of the hardest things in life is to consistently be up for whatever's going on. You know what I mean? Sometimes it feels like it can be easy to say, okay, I'm really going to be into this, or, and then over time it kind of wanes. I was looking at the Bible app on my phone, and I was reminded of the love for the Word that my family has had, and I want to strive to continue to have that. You know, I was blessed a few years ago to go through the entire Bible. Didn't really plan it, but someone had given me a study Bible, and just every day I would get up and I'd read it, and I went all the way through. And I don't want it to be that, okay, now that I've read it all, yeah, well, I feel like I kind of know. No, I want it. There's more there. And so that's my prayer today. Holy Spirit, when it comes to reading your Word, when it comes to my relationship with you, let me have that same fire, that same passion. Help me to stay strong. Help me to stay consistent and strive to you. And let that not wane. In fact, let it grow even greater. In Jesus' name, amen.
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17: The Forgotten Island is a dangerous place. The longer you're here, the more memories you'll forget.
16: DreamWorks' new animated film Forgotten Island is garnering the kind of praise that most movies can only dream of. This story of two girls' lifelong friendship, set against the backdrop of fantastical Filipino folklore, has garnered a rare 100% fresh rating on Rotten Tomatoes heading into theaters this weekend. But does it live up to that lofty score when looked at through a plugged-in lens? Well, let's find out. Joe and Raisa have been best friends about as long as they can remember. A fast-forward montage of memorable scenes illustrates the many good times they've had together growing up. But now, Raisa is leaving Manila to go to college at Caltech. Joe is devastated. But before she leaves, the pair tumbles into a portal to a mythical forgotten island, courtesy of a magical sand dollar. And now they've lost that talisman, which might have led them back home.
17: I have a plane to catch tonight. The sand dollar. It's the key to opening the portal. It's our way back home. We gotta find it.
18: Mm-hmm.
17: What did we do last night?
16: That's not all they might lose, though. Turns out this realm is a place where inhabitants lose their memories, too. And as Joe and Raisa look for a way home, they face many spooky threats, from demonic entities to monstrous spirits to a vampire-like creature known as Manang. It's surprisingly intense and scary stuff for a PG movie seemingly aimed at a pretty young audience. The focus on friendship here is indeed delightful, but the grim spiritual realm these two girls find themselves in is anything but that. So we're giving Forgotten Island a 2.5 out of 5 for family friendliness. Read the full review at PluggedIn.com/radio. I'm Adam Holtz with the Plugged In Movie Review by Focus on the Family.
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21: 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He is the God that sets up kings and takes down kings. 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He is the God that's with his people throughout all the trials of history and the trials of their life. 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
4: All right, folks, quick question. Be honest with yourself. Do you remember when you were 25? When you could eat anything, sleep like a rock, wake up with energy to burn, and your body just worked? Yeah, me too. Those were the days. Then somewhere around 30, 35, 40, things started to change. Now I have a salad for lunch and somehow gained 3 pounds. What is happening? Is anybody with me on this? I'll tell you what's happening. David James, welcome in. More importantly, we're going to tell you what you can do about it, because my guest today has been quietly helping tens of thousands of Americans reverse their aging symptoms since 2004. And his team just dropped what I personally believe is one of the biggest upgrades in supplement history. His name is John Fleming. He's the CEO and nutritionist of Nature's Technology, Inc., and he's helped develop a brand new formula with Dr. Randall West and the legendary Dr. Emmick Blair. is called GHR Platinum 7. John, welcome to the show, man, because I've been waiting a long time to talk about this.
0: Well, Dave, I am absolutely fired up to be here. And honestly, this product has been in the making for the last 20 years. And I feel like a kid on Christmas morning right now because I'm so excited to make the big announcement.
4: Well, and that is the energy we need today, John. All right, let's get into it. I mean, Nature Technology has been at this since 2004, John, right? 20 plus years of real customer results. So what made now the right time for the biggest upgrade in your history?
0: Well, yes, Dave, the new GHR Platinum 7 now has 50 ingredients designed to reverse aging symptoms and feel 10 and 20 years younger in just a matter of weeks. Newer, stronger benefits you can feel and see at an unprecedented level. We have three improvements. Number one, and this is going to change really everything in the industry, GHR Platinum 7 is now the world's first liposomal HGH releaser. We partnered with Dr. Emmick Blair, who has a PhD in chemistry and has integrated his patented CellGate liposomal delivery technology into the formula. And what this means in plain English is that they wrap ingredients in a natural coating so that your body absorbs it up to 10 times more than regular vitamins. 10 times, Dave. So now the GHR Platinum ingredients will be hitting your body at a completely higher level.
4: So, John, people who tried HGH supplements before and thought, yeah, it's okay, well, they were getting maybe a fraction of what they could have been getting, right?
0: You're right, a fraction, and that changes today. So number two, we didn't just upgrade the delivery, we expanded the mission entirely. We identified seven major causes of the aging process, not just one, not just the HGH decline, and we built a dedicated targeted blend to fight every single one of them. Seven blends, 50 ingredients, one formula for men, one for women, and we'll go through all seven in a minute. Each one of them is going to hit home.
4: And number three, by the way?
0: So number three, the HGH formula itself got a complete overhaul. New ingredients added, existing ingredients upgraded. The core blend is more powerful than anything we've ever put in a bottle in over 20 years. So you're getting a stronger HGH formula delivered up to 10 times more effectively, plus six additional blends fighting six other causes of the aging process simultaneously. That's why it's called GHR Platinum 7, and nothing like it has ever existed.
4: So you're talking a better formula, better absorption, fighting seven causes of aging instead of one. John, I don't know how anyone finishes a show without calling. I mean, let's get into these seven blends right now, okay?
0: Yeah, science finally has caught up with what we always believe was possible. The original GHR Platinum was laser focused on one cause of aging, which is the HGH decline. And it works beautifully. We have tens of thousands of customers, doctors taking it themselves. Some people ask their doctor if they can take it, and their doctor says, I'm taking it, so you can. But people are feeling 10 to 20 years younger consistently in just a matter of weeks. But our team, working with Dr. Randall West, doctor of osteopathic medicine and former physician of the year for California, and Dr. Emmick Blair, who has a PhD in chemistry from UC Irvine, we keep asking the same question. HGH is one piece of the puzzle. What are all the other pieces?
4: And you found seven?
0: Yeah, there's many causes of the aging process, but we found seven major causes of the aging process that we can have the biggest impact on through natural science. So HGH decline is one, but there's six more, and every single one of them is quietly accelerating how fast you age. So we built a targeted blend that fights each one. Seven blends, 50 ingredients, one specifically made for the men and one formula just for women.
4: So John, seven targeted blends to fight seven causes of aging. I love that. Would you walk us through them?
0: Absolutely. So cause of aging number one, that is HGH decline. Our first blend is the GHR Platinum 7 with the patented CellGate liposomal delivery. This is the HGH releasing powerhouse that started it all 20 years ago, but now supercharged. We have the L-arginine, L-lysine, L-glutamine, L-glycine, L-tyrosine, the key amino acids your pituitary needs as raw materials to build the HGH. Then there's the anterior pituitary and hypothalamus support, alpha-GPC, GABA, L-DOPA, colostrum, and our newest addition, chlorella, L-cysteine, coconut oil, and now liposomal quercetin from Cellgate. We're keeping our core GHR Platinum formula and enhancing it with new ingredients and using nature's technology to increase that absorption rate by up to 10 times more than regular capsules.
1: And that's just cause number one of seven?
0: One of seven, you're right. But cause of aging number two is age-related cognitive decline. So our brain ages, Dave, mental sharpness goes, the memory, the focus, it just all softens over time. Our Platinum Brain 7 blend fights directly with acetyl L-carnitine, CoQ10, and phosphatidylserine, three of the most clinically studied nutrients for brain health on the planet. So we want your brain firing up like it did when you were sharp, quick, and on it.
1: John, I think I need that blend by itself, honestly.
0: Oh, man.
1: Hey, so you were saying cause of aging number three, stem cell exhaustion, right?
0: Yeah, absolutely. And this one gets into some seriously exciting cutting edge territory. Now, we know your stem cells are your body's repair crew. Think of them as the emergency response team. When the tissue is damaged, stem cells are called in to regenerate it. So the problem is, as we age, stem cell activity plummets. But what we're seeing is a lot of people, to fix that, are actually going to getting, even in other countries, stem cell injections, and it's working. They're getting completely healed with lifelong issues in just a matter of weeks. It's crazy. However, that's the synthetic route. The GHR Platinum 7 contains a natural platinum stem cell blend, which contains astragalus extract, vitamin D3, spirulina, turmeric, and stem cell aloe, ingredients that research actually shows can help produce and reactivate your body's own stem cells.
1: All natural, too, and none of that synthetic garbage. So good. And stem cell exhaustion, it's fought in a capsule, right?
0: Yeah, absolutely. And then that leads us to the cause of aging number four that we addressed, and that is telomere shortening. Now, this is one of the hottest areas in longevity science right now. Telomeres are the protective caps at the end of your DNA strands. Think of it as like the plastic tip at the end of a shoelace, protecting it from fraying.
1: Ah.
0: Every time a cell divides, those caps get shorter.
1: Okay.
0: And when they get too short, the cell can no longer replicate properly. Scientists now consider telomere length one of the most accurate predictors of our biological age. So in our GHR Platinum 7, we have a telomeres blend that fights us with phytosine and grapeseed extract, two compounds getting serious research attention for their telomeres production.
1: Ladies and gentlemen, this is David James along with John Fleming. We are talking about an amazing breakthrough and discovery, all natural. GrowYoungNow.com. John Fleming joins us, and we're literally fighting aging at the DNA level with GHR Platinum, right?
0: Yeah, absolutely. And that leads us into cause of aging number five, which is the aging heart. Circulation slows, arteries stiffen, your cardiovascular system just doesn't hum like it used to. Our Platinum Heart 7 blend in the GHR Platinum 7 fights this with beetroot powder for nitric oxide and circulation support, vitamin K2 as MK7 for artery flexibility, and hawthorn berry, which is one of the most time-tested botanicals for heart health going back for centuries. And then that brings us to the cause of aging number six, which is free radical oxidation. Every single day, your body's under attack from free radicals caused by stress, pollution, processed food, medications, just breathing. So think of it as cellular rust. Think of it as when you bite into an apple and it starts to oxidize and change colors. You know, that's what happens to our bodies. So our Platinum Antioxidant 7 blend fights all of this with alpha lipoic acid, OPC, organic goji berries, and pomegranate, which is four of the most potent antioxidant compounds on the planet, working synergistically to neutralize those free radicals.
1: John, you're talking just now six causes of aging, six blends fighting every single one. What's the seventh?
0: Well, the cause of aging number seven, and here's where the men's and women formulas split into something very special, For men, the seventh cause is the declining testosterone. Low testosterone, it's real, it's common, and most men just quietly accept it. But our platinum testosterone 7 blend fights it with rhodiola rosella, tongue cat alley root, turbulus terrestris, and fenugreek extract. So men are reporting much more drive and more strength, more vitality, you know, in every sense of the word. For the women, the seventh cause is the diminishing collagen. And ladies, this one's personal because collagen loss is a silent driver between wrinkles, thinning hair, joint discomfort, and the loss of skin elasticity that ages you faster than almost anything else. So our Platinum Collagen 7 blend fights this with bamboo, horsetail, maca root, ashwagandha, and actual collagen, as well as hyaluronic acid. This blend was built specifically and lovingly for you women.
1: That's just wonderful. Seven causes of aging, seven targeted blends fighting each one. 50 ingredients total, formulated completely differently for men and women. This is not a supplement. This is like the most complete anti-aging system ever put in a capsule.
0: Mm-hmm. And that's exactly what it is. And we haven't even talked about the delivery system in detail yet, which honestly might be the biggest story of all.
1: This is really special. John, I want to ask you this. What should our listeners expect from GHR Platinum?
0: 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You know, so they're feeling the energy, the sleep. 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
1: 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It's Big Wave Dave, David James with John Fleming of GHR Platinum 7. Hey, John, let's briefly discuss why addressing HGH is so important to our daily health. Can we do that?
0: Yeah, absolutely. And Dave, I did want to mention that your free bottle is not going to be taken by anyone. I will have one for you after
4: the show.
0: Thank
4: you, John. Thank you very much. Yeah.
0: With all your hard work, we appreciate you. But yeah, studies show that HGH rapidly declines with age. We know this, and this is directly linked as one of the biggest causes of the aging process. But did you know that by the time you turn 60, your body may be producing 95% less HGH than you did in your 20s. And the crazy thing is, your body still has the ability to make it. The question is, are you giving it what it needs to turn the switch back on?
4: Ah, good point, John. I mean, many of us don't know that we can do that. But I have to ask the question all of us are thinking. Well, most of us anyway. HGH, isn't that what all the celebrities and pro athletes are taking? Like, isn't this the stuff that's controversial in the news right now?
0: That's a great question, Dave. And yes, there is a form of HGH therapy that's controversial, and that's the injections or HGH IV therapy. This is the synthetic HGH, human growth hormone, that gets injected directly into the body. And Dave, it works.

0: wellness IV clinics popping up all over California for NAD drips, HGH drips, peptides, etc. But regarding the HGH industry, the HGH market was valued at $6 billion in 2024, and it's projected to hit $13 billion in about 6 years. Mm. So the industry is growing because people simply love the results that they feel and see.
1: Well, with that being the case, then, why isn't everyone taking these?
0: Well, not everyone does. And there's three reasons why. Number one is the cost. And we're talking about anywhere from $10,000 to now $60,000 a year.
1: Good grief.
0: That's more than some people make in a year.
1: Oh, that's like a hard no for most of us.
0: Mm-hmm. Yeah, absolutely. And then number two is the side effects. You know, according to an article by Harvard Health Publishing in 2021, up to 30% of patients who take synthetic HGH injections experience serious side effects, including fluid retention, joint pain, carpal tunnel syndrome, and high blood sugar. This is common because it's unnatural. You know, you're injecting a synthetic hormone. You're overriding your body's natural regulatory system. The pituitary gland says, oh, we've got plenty and I'll stop producing. But over time, you can actually make your body worse at producing its own natural HGH. And we don't want that. And then number three, you need a prescription, a doctor supervising, regular monitoring. It's a whole medical process. And unfortunately, in this new world of peptide injections, lots of people are taking HGH injections without a doctor's supervision, which is not only dangerous, that's just really scary.
1: Yeah.
0: Now, here's where it gets exciting, because there is another way, a way that provides the same category of benefits without the injections, without the synthetic hormones, without the side effects, and without spending your entire retirement savings.
1: And that is?
0: And that is the growth hormone releaser, which is the GHR Platinum 7. Instead of putting HGH into your body from the outside, we're giving your body the precise nutritional building blocks it needs to produce more of its own HGH naturally.
1: Nice.
0: At the dose that your own biology determines what's right for you.
1: So you're not adding a synthetic hormone. You're actually waking up a sleeping system.
0: Mm-hmm. Yeah, and that's beautifully put. Your pituitary gland is there. It knows how much HGH to produce. It's done it your whole life. What happens with age is the communication process breaks down. The hypothalamus stops sending the right signals. The amino acid building blocks become depleted and the factory slows down. And GHR Platinum 7 restocks those raw materials and replenishes what the body loses as we age. And it improves that communication process. It's like reconnecting the phone line between the hypothalamus and the pituitary gland.
1: Nice. John Fleming joining us. Big Wave Dave, David James here. You can go to growyoungnow.com, growyoungnow.com. John, when that line gets reconnected, what happens?
0: What happens is the factory fires back up.
1: Yes.
0: And people feel it fast, you know, usually within the first 2 to 4 weeks. And the first thing people start noticing is sleep. Deep, real, dream-filled sleep that they haven't had in years. Now enter Dr. Emick Blair, who has a PhD in chemistry, over 2 decades of innovation. And what he developed is called CellGate, which is a patented liposomal delivery technology that's been backed by human clinical studies.
1: John, what is a liposome?
0: Great question, Dave. A liposome is a microscopic bubble made up of the same phospholipid material as your body's own natural cell membranes. Dr. Blair essentially wraps each nutrient inside this tiny bubble that your body recognizes as its own. It's like putting the nutrient in a disguise that gets passed and waved through security straight through your cells.
1: Ah, so instead of your digestive system chewing up the nutrient before it can work?
0: Yeah, it travels deeper. It bypasses the breakdown. It gets where it needs to go. And the result, backed by Dr. Blair's clinical studies, is the absorption is 10 times greater than conventional supplements.
1: 10 times?
0: 10 times. And let that sink in for you listeners. If you're taking a regular HGH supplement or any other supplement and you're getting, let's say, 10% absorption, CellGate technology takes that to potentially back to 100%.
1: Wow.
0: And you're not going to get a better version of the same product. 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
2: 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But the fruit of the Spirit is love, joy, peace, patience, kindness, goodness, faithfulness, gentleness, and self-control. Against such things, there is no law. That's Galatians 5, 22 and 23. Daniel here. And one thing that's kind of important in my life is reading over that passage and praying and being honest and saying, Holy Spirit, what's an area that I need to grow right now? Because sometimes life kind of fluctuates and changes a little bit. And thinking about it, it's definitely self-control. So just think about that yourself. And for me, it's self-control because recently, for whatever reason, I'm going through this season where my impulse control is just kind of gone. Like, why do I want to go into a store and just buy stuff just to feel alive? What's going on there? Help me. I had that thought recently. Like, why are you in this store? You don't need anything. It's just, I just want to buy something just to feel good. That's, no. Help my self-control, Lord. So whatever that is for you, just read over that verse and pray, and he'll show you.
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6: You know, Ronald Reagan believed self-government required something that government could never replace, responsibility in the hands of the people. In his 1981 inaugural address, Reagan warned against the idea that America had become too complicated to be governed by its citizens. Reagan asked, "If no one among us is capable of governing himself, then who among us has the capacity to govern someone else?" For Reagan, limited government was not about having no government. It was about remembering where responsibility begins, with individuals, families, communities, and the people themselves. Because when government assumes every responsibility, citizens gradually surrender their own. Self-government asks more of us than dependence ever will. And freedom requires a people willing to govern themselves before asking government to do it for them.
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11: 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And I want you to check them out when you have a chance because they really have some great products to improve your health, and you'll save some money in the process. Okay, today I'm going to start with a question, so listen up. Are you in pain? Or if not you, do you know someone who is? Okay, well, we have the great fortune of having Dr. Janet McCarroll back in the studio with us today, and she's going to be talking about why pain has become an epidemic in this country and why so many people out there are suffering day after day after day needlessly. Well, Dr. Janet, it's great to have you back on the show. Great to see you again.
12: Oh, it's good to see you too, Chris. Thanks for having me back.
11: Oh, our pleasure. And for those that may not remember, Dr. Janet is an expert in alternative health and natural pain relief. She's a published author. She's dedicated the past 20 years of her professional career to educating and empowering others to be their own health advocate. She's made appearances on television programs such as Life Today with James Robison, the Christian Television Network, and Doctor to Doctor. She's also been a guest on over 500 secular and Christian radio and TV shows, including The Daily Buzz and Fox affiliates all over the country. Dr. Janet also serves as a member of the American Association of Pharmaceutical Scientists, and she's also a member of the American Association of Nutritional Consultants, and she's created several health formulas now that are literally helping millions of people out there regain their health and wellness. And Dr. Janet, I want to get right into this. I mean, we're talking about pain today, And it always amazes me that, you know, we have the technology to put men on the moon and bring them back again.
12: We do.
11: And yet we can't seem to get a handle on pain relief. I mean, what's going on?
12: The last time I was here, it was estimated that 43 million Americans were dealing with pain in their bodies.
11: That's just astounding.
12: But now that number's doubled to an estimated 86 million American adults. And that's why I'm here today. I really want to talk to you about this epidemic.
11: Well, what kind of pain are we talking about here?
12: All the itises. Rheumatoid and osteoarthritis.
11: Mm-hmm.
12: We got the bursitis, the tendonitis. We have fibromyalgia, neck pain and low back pain,
11: mm-hmm.
12: hip pain, knee pain, joint pain. And of course, we have injuries, you know,
11: mm-hmm.
12: and we have the
11: mm-hmm.
12: weekend warrior type things too.
11: Mm-hmm.
12: And actually, Chris, there's over 100 different types of pain syndromes. But the real issue, Chris, is we're failing to get to the root cause of the pain.
11: What's causing this pain epidemic out there? I mean, what is going on?
12: It's just the day that we live in right now. We have more stress than ever before.
11: Yeah, exactly.
12: And that causes pain syndromes ultimately. But I can tell you that there is a real natural solution that can help you get to the root cause of that pain.
11: Mm-hmm.
12: I created my glucosamine cream to take that cream, apply it exactly to where it hurts,
11: mm-hmm.
12: rub it in. It goes in instantly. Because I wanted to give targeted relief immediately.
11: Okay, so, all right.
12: If you're in pain, you want relief now.
11: Exactly. Well, how fast does your formula work then?
12: Within 15 minutes.
11: Really?
12: 15 minutes. It's worked for me, my family, and hundreds of thousands of other people.
11: Now, for someone that may be interested in considering your glucosamine cream, I mean, what can it really do for you?
12: Okay, first of all, in 15 minutes, you're going to see reduced pain.
11: Okay.
12: And it's going to help your body to lower inflammation. And with the inflammation lowered, you're
11: mm-hmm.
12: going to repair and rebuild your joints. That's going to in turn restore flexibility and mobility. You'll see daily, you'll begin to regain your life. You're going to play with your children and grandchildren again. You can get on the floor and get back up off the floor. You can exercise.
11: Right.
12: You can lose weight.
11: Right.
12: You're going to get around with more ease and comfort. And sleep, very importantly, if you can start to sleep again, because I know from personal experience that if you're in pain, you can't sleep. And
11: mm-hmm.
12: that's very important
11: mm-hmm.
12: when it comes to repairing, regenerating, and reclaiming your life.
11: And people out there are using your formula and getting these benefits?
12: Absolutely. They are, Chris. I hear it every single day. As a matter of fact, I have a few emails and letters that I brought with me, if you have a moment to hear a couple
11: sure,
12: of them.
11: Sure, sure.
12: This is one from Henry. From Ohio. He says, I've been suffering from rheumatoid arthritis for many, many years. I'm 77 years old. I've been using Celebrex and Vioxx and other medications, but never had favorable results. I decided to order your glucosamine cream and have been very pleased with the results. I am now pain-free, for which I thank you. I also have an email quickly from Florence from Hollywood who wrote, it's a miracle. I'm back to working in my yard and riding my bike thanks to you. So those are just little things that I've gotten, but there are hundreds to back those up. So there is a natural way to do this, and through the course of the show, we're going to give the listeners some real help.
11: Folks, I want to take a moment here to let you listeners know that if you want to try Dr. Janet's Extra Strength Glucosamine Pain Relief Formula, there's a special toll-free number to call. 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I'll give it to you again. 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Okay, well, if you're just joining us, we've been talking with Dr. Janet McCarroll. She's a natural health expert. She's also an expert in dealing with pain, pain relief. But we've been talking about how pain has a devastating effect on our overall health, and now how her glucosamine cream, this is a natural solution, is a way to really get to the, the root cause.
12: That's right.
11: Of pain in the body. Before we get into that, Dr. Janet, mm-hmm. I'm going to ask you, I know this is hard for you because this is emotional, but I think it's important for people to understand how you got to where you are today or why, what's driving
12: right.
11: you. And if you could share that
12: sure.
11: story, I'd sure
12: well,
11: appreciate it.
12: Well, it was birthed out of a lot of personal pain
11: mm-hmm.
12: and pain that my husband had years ago. He had severe osteoarthritis throughout his body. At the same time, I had fibromyalgia.
11: Right.
12: So I was really on a quest to find something all natural to help him have a better quality of life
11: mm-hmm.
12: and for myself as well. I mean, I had to function and raise three children during that time.
11: Mm-hmm. Well, let's talk a little bit about what's in your glucosamine
12: yes.
11: Cream.
12: Well, I did a lot of research on glucosamine. I knew how good it was. So I came across the fact that emu oil is a powerful natural anti-inflammatory
11: mm-hmm.
12: and can carry most any ingredient right through your skin and deliver relief to your area of pain.
11: Okay.
12: So I took emu oil and glucosamine.
11: Mm-hmm.
12: I used boswellia, which is an Indian herb that's an anti-inflammatory.
11: Okay.
12: Bromelain, that's an enzyme known to be an anti-inflammatory.
11: Okay.
12: MSM, a natural organic sulfur, that is also just as important as glucosamine in rebuilding and repairing our joints.
11: Yeah.
12: And so I put that all together in a cream that actually has no odor. It's greaseless. It doesn't freeze the pain. It doesn't burn the pain. It doesn't irritate your skin. Goes in. 15 minutes later, you have relief. And so that's why I'm here, to share what I know and share what I have.
11: Right.
12: Because it
11: right.
12: works.
11: And I have this here, by the way, folks. Glucosamine cream, it comes in a plastic dispenser that has
12: yes.
11: a pump top on it.
12: It's a pump, and it's metered. You'll need 1 to 2 pumps, depending on the area
11: okay.
12: of pain, of inflammation.
11: Right.
12: But sanitary, you know,
11: okay.
12: no contamination. So you don't have to worry about it becoming rancid.
11: Okay. Now, in terms of this getting into your body then, you're talking about a couple things right here. Not only relieving the pain, but also
12: rebuilding.
11: The rebuilding part. So how does
12: okay.
11: that work?
12: Once you apply the cream to that area that you're going to target,
11: mm-hmm.
12: okay, you get the inflammation to go down and the body heals itself. The body heals itself provided you give it the raw materials it needs. I'm giving you what you need for your body to take over and do the job it was meant to do, and that's heal.
11: Okay. And this is safe. You did nothing you have to worry about here?
12: You don't
11: here?
12: Have to worry about a thing. If you're taking drugs for pain, it won't conflict with that at all. None of these ingredients
11: okay, I was
12: do.
11: Ask that. Okay. So what is then a realistic expectation? If somebody calls today and wants to try your glucosamine cream,
12: mm-hmm.
11: what would you tell them?
12: I would say within the first 15 minutes, you're going to notice that your pain is greatly reduced or even eliminated.
11: Okay.
12: And then over time, you're going to rebuild and repair your joints with that inflammation being taken down. That's going to restore flexibility and mobility and sleep. I mean, if you can sleep again, that's where our bodies get all of our recuperative, regenerative ability to heal. And then with that being taken care of, all the things that you love to do, you can start doing again, traveling, exercising, so you can lose weight.
11: Right.
12: You can socialize with family and friends. You can be the life of the party.
11: Yeah. Pain really changes who you are because of all of these other things. You
12: That's
11: just
12: right.
11: can't do, or it's very difficult to deal with in terms of living a normal life.
12: That's
11: or trying
12: right.
11: to live
12: well,
11: a normal
12: life. Well, you can't.
11: Life.
12: You're right. You
11: right.
12: can't live a normal life anymore.
11: Right.
12: Your life has changed forever until
11: yeah.
12: you get this thing taken care of. And you can.
11: Yeah. And you've got people out there that are already getting great results, right?
12: I brought some more emails and letters if you'd like to hear.
11: Sure.
12: Okay. Let's see. Chris, here's one from Beverly from California. I would love for you to know how happy I am with your product. My feet and legs are usually in pain from being overweight and on my feet all day. At night, I can hardly get to sleep from the pain. I discovered by applying glucosamine to the painful areas, I'm able to get a good night's sleep. Thank you so much for making this possible. Here's one more, Chris, from Darlene from Pittsburgh, Pennsylvania. It's a miracle in a tube that truly does take away the pain. It works as nothing else I've ever tried. It worked quickly and eliminated all of the pain.
11: Are these kinds of responses unusual?
12: No.
11: Really?
12: They're the usual.
11: Really?
12: They're the usual. I mean, I must say that it does my heart good to hear these things because I know what it's like to suffer and I know what it's like to get relief. And every time, you know, I get one of these emails or these letters, it just confirms it. Hundreds of thousands of people have used my cream with great results.
11: That's great. Mm-hmm. All right, folks, I want to take a moment here to let you listeners know that if you want to try Dr. Janet's Extra Strength Glucosamine Pain Relief Formula, there's a special toll-free number to call. 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I'll give it to you again. It's 1-800-212-4181. So what do you think, folks? This is pretty interesting, isn't it? Pain obviously is something that is a huge epidemic in this country. I don't think there's many of us, or any of us for that matter, that has not experienced pain from time to time, or maybe it's more serious, more chronic. And looking for a real solution here, understanding that perhaps the pharmaceutical approach is not the best approach at this point because there are so many side effects associated with these drugs out there.
12: That's right.
11: But looking at it from a natural standpoint and Dr. Janet's glucosamine cream, maybe make some sense here. I mean, this is again putting back into your body. We do seem to discover time and time again that when you give your body what it needs, it knows what to do with it.
12: It does.
11: Knows how to fix the problem. It's only if it doesn't get those things
12: right
11: that you continue to have the problem. And again, we've been talking about Dr. Janet's glucosamine cream, and this is a number of ingredients that you put together.
12: Right.
11: And is this good for any type of pain?
12: If you have pain of any kind, it's going to make a difference. I mean, I don't care how extreme it is and how minimal it is. It's going to give you relief. Now, if it's more extreme, of course, it may take a little longer. Mm-hmm. If you can take your pain from a 10 to a 5 and on
11: right.
12: down the line with continued use, well, I'm telling you, that's very doable.
11: Yeah.
12: So this is really exciting to be able to share this with you.
11: Yeah. Again, I think one of the things that is important for people to understand, because it's very unique, this is a cream.
12: Yes.
11: This is not
13: a supplement. Yet
12: no.
13: There are lots of supplements out there.
12: Uh-huh.
13: And what do you tell someone that comes into your office and says, well, mm-hmm. Dr. Janet, you know, I've tried this, I've tried that, I've tried this, I've tried all of
12: right.
13: these things, and it did not
12: right.
13: work. So therefore, the natural approach doesn't work.
12: First of all, for glucosamine, or MSM for that matter, it takes 90 days for them to notice something, if in fact they're going to notice anything, because they may not be breaking down and absorbing
13: this
12: and utilizing
13: if
12: you're taking it orally.
13: Mm-hmm.
12: And after 3 months, people give up. People in pain, they want relief and they want it now.
13: Right.
12: And that's
13: right.
12: why I developed this cream. Again, 15 minutes, and I am telling you, you'll notice that it's going to the good.
13: Mm-hmm.
12: And so I just give you a challenge, you know, try it. You have nothing to lose.
13: Okay, again, we're talking about Dr. Janet's glucosamine cream here. And Dr. Janet, I mean, somebody calls today, gets your cream, and tries it. What should they expect, realistically?
12: Within the first 15 minutes, as you use the cream, you'll notice the pain diminishes. And just as slowly as you got out of life,
13: mm-hmm.
12: you'll start to see yourself come back into life, and you'll see you'll want to call people again. You'll want to talk on the phone. You know, you'll want to go see your neighbors. You'll
13: mm-hmm.
12: want to go
13: mm-hmm.
12: take your kids to the park. You'll want to walk your dog again.
13: Yeah.
12: You'll want to do all these things.
13: I think it's just simple things. You'll wash the car.
12: The things other people take for granted.
13: Right, right.
12: You'll be
13: right.
12: able to do.
13: Right. But on the other hand, people want to know that mm-hmm. This is not just you saying this. They want to know that other people out there have been in their situations and
12: right.
13: have gotten results.
12: Well, I have letters and emails from people all over the country. Does my heart good,
13: yeah.
12: you know, to hear back. I have an email from Kay from New York. She says, I have arthritis in too many places and recently broke my right wrist. All these aches and pains are lessened within a few minutes of using the glucosamine cream. Your dispenser is easy to use and was especially appreciated when my wrist wasn't working very well. I will not be without this product.
13: Hmm.
12: Here's one more. I've lost the pain in my knees and I can walk without any problems, climb stairs, sleep at night without pain. I'm so glad I heard about the cream. It makes me want to wake up in the morning. And that's exactly what we were just talking
13: that's
12: about.
13: That's interesting. Makes me want to wake up in the morning.
12: You see what I mean?
13: All right, folks, I do want to take a moment here to let you know that if you want to try Dr. Janet's Extra Strength Glucosamine Pain Relief Formula, there's a special toll-free number you can call right now. 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This is a one-time order. 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I'll give it to you again. It's 1-800-212-4181. Okay, well, this has been really, really enlightening. We've been talking about pain, which unfortunately is a difficult subject for so many people. And we've been talking about Dr. Janet's glucosamine cream, which contains proven pain-fighting ingredients that not only help to reduce or even eliminate your pain, but also mm-hmm. help to rebuilt. And that's I think that's so important. There is an opportunity here to get on a path back to ultimate health.
12: You know, with pain, you have this what if thinking. What if this isn't going to get better? Am I going to wind up in a wheelchair?
13: Yeah.
12: What do I have? Is this terminal? Is this going to take me out? What's going to happen to my family?
13: Right.
12: What's going to happen to my job? So this is what America is going through. And the stress only perpetuates the pain syndrome.
13: Mm-hmm.
12: And so I'm here to tell you that help is on its way. It's time to take charge. Be proactive. Pick up the phone and try this.
13: So your glucosamine cream is all natural.
12: All natural.
13: And you just rub this right in the area
12: of
13: pain.
12: Put it right where it hurts.
13: Doesn't stink.
12: No
13: smell. Doesn't, and it's
12: not greasy. Won't ruin your clothes.
13: And this is safe. You don't have to worry about interactions.
12: No,
13: nothing
12: not
13: to be
12: at
13: concerned
12: all.
13: About there. I meant to ask you, is this something that you can continue to use or should continue to use after, you know, let's say that you don't have pain anymore, but
12: keep
13: you still
12: replenishing.
13: Keep, yeah. Get,
12: if it happened once, it can happen again.
13: Yeah.
12: So you want to keep replenishing all those building blocks that help us remain flexible.
13: Right.
12: So there you have it. It works. It works. I'm living proof. So.
13: And what should you notice when you start using it?
12: More flexibility, less pain. You'll have more mobility. You're going to sleep better.
13: Mm-hmm.
12: You're going to get back into life.
13: Mm-hmm.
12: You know, it's funny. I have people tell me the first and second day they use it. They go, you know, I have a feeling for the first time that my well-being's returning.
13: Mm-hmm.
12: I'm going to be all right.
13: Yeah. And there are literally thousands of people that have benefited already.
12: Absolutely. We know that for a fact. The letters don't stop coming in. So
13: well, can you share a few more with us?
12: Sure. Let's see. I've brought some more with me here. We've got Pam from Douglasville, Georgia. She says, my finger swelled and my doctor said it was carpal tunnel syndrome. And I couldn't get any relief, so I rubbed a glucosamine cream on my fingers and hand, and the pain was instantly gone. I keep this by my bed, in my purse, and at my workstation. Thank you, Dr. Jana. And Agnes sent this letter. I knit for hours at a time. It takes all the oil from my skin, and my hands were so bad that they were cracked, bleeding, and very itchy. Plus, my hands hurt a lot, too, sometimes waking me up at night. I would use your glucosamine cream on my hands, and I'd have to tell you that it's better than any hand cream or lotions. Plus, the aching and pain have faded, and my hands have never been so smooth. Emu oil also is an incredible skin conditioner. So that's a side benefit, too.
13: Yeah.
12: So, yeah, there's just all kinds of things as the testimonies keep pouring in.
13: Yeah.
12: So.
13: Well, Dr. Jana, unfortunately, we're about out of time here. Any final words of encouragement you want to leave with our listeners today?
12: Yes, absolutely, Chris. You know, pain, it can be your friend because it alerts you to take action. But pain becomes your enemy when you fail to take action. And that's what this show is all about. I want to encourage you to become proactive and go to the root cause of your pain. 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
13: 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And be sure to join us again next week for another great show. I'm Chris McKay. Have a great day, everybody.
2: 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All right, here's a confession. I'm very tired today. I'm Daniel, and it's the kind of tiredness where just certain parts of my brain have just decided that, you know what, we need to focus on vital, important facts like talking, and so things like the date, maybe what time it is, those things, we'll all figure it out at some point. You ever had those days? It has me thinking about sleep and the importance of sleep and the importance of taking care of our bodies. It's not just about being healthy for the sake of being healthy, although that is great, but it's honoring God with everything we do, including our bodies. He created us. And because He created us, well, I think the least we can do is take care of His creation. So maybe look at it from that perspective today. I think about that sometimes when I'm eating a little bit of junk food. Although it's kind of healthy junk food, I'm like, I don't know if I should be doing this. So I don't want to guilt trip you, but just something to think about more than anything. Just look at it as worship. I am honoring you, God, with how I treat myself, treat this body you've created.
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14: This side of eternity, you're not going to know what it is you've done, but I guarantee you, I know, because this is biblical again. We're going to have people running up to us on the other side saying, you know, you don't know this, but you did this for me. And that's the holy work that we're doing. The bond between Christians and Jews, saying, you know what? We're going to make sure these Jewish, beautiful souls in Ukraine know that there's a God who still loves them.
15: Amen.
14: There's people in America, Christians, who are reaching out and saying, we want you to have hope and a life renewed.
15: Hallelujah.
16: Welcome to this special Bless Israel program titled Aliyah, Fulfilling Biblical Prophecy in the Midst of War and Anti-Semitism. Brought to you by the International Fellowship of Christians and Jews. Yonah and Mikael Benichow and their four children lived in Marseille, France, a loving Jewish family who experienced firsthand the vile hatred of anti-Semitism just for being Jewish. This is their story.
17: The Jewish atmosphere in France and the treatment of Jewish families was deteriorating. Yona explained that people usually think of anti-Semitism against Jews as something dark and violent, but anti-Semitism is also expressed in much more devious ways. Yona describes the fear of walking around the streets in Marseille.
15: We felt threatened if we walked around, and so we tried to hide our Jewish appearance when we were outside because of the anti-Semitism and harassment of Jews. The feeling we got from the French government was that we have to worry about ourselves, and no one will protect us or fight for us.
17: Yona and Mikael and their family would not go out to the streets unless they really had to in order to get from place to place. Mikael said to me,
18: "Since October 7, the situation is deteriorating. The danger is even greater. There are more and more Muslims in the city and the Jewish community feels unprotected. They look at us all the time and make comments like, 'They are still here? Why are they still here? They need to go.'"
17: Yona described a scene that troubled me.
15: 2 weeks ago, two Arabs spat at me in the street. Michael and I and our four children were walking down a street, and we were in the area near the rugby stadium. The rugby game had just ended, and there was a large crowd starting to come out of the stadium. A group of people saw us and started spitting in our direction. I was in shock from what happened. I didn't know how to react. So many people saw what happened and no one even tried to help us. They all just ignored us and continued to walk. One man came up to me and said, "Just keep walking, better not say anything because it could end in murder." It was then that we decided to leave France and make Aliyah to Israel. We are taking the children and our suitcases, and we are leaving to go where we can live and feel secure. Israel is our home, and we do not have to hide our Jewishness there.
17: On October 31st, 2023, Yona and Mikael and their four children, David, age 14, Rebecca, age 11, Yoel, age 7, and Ava, age 2, made Aliyah to Israel thanks to Christian donors who helped support a special fellowship freedom flight from Marseille, France, landing in Tel Aviv, Israel. Mikael tells us that since he and his family arrived in Israel, the anxiety and fear that were a daily part of their lives has disappeared.
18: "There is still a war taking place and we already had two sirens here in Beit Shemesh. But right now, we are not sorry that we came to Israel during this time. We feel much more secure here than in France."
17: Yona and Mikael want to thank the International Fellowship of Christians and Jews and the contributions from Christians who made this possible for their family.
18: "The fellowship helped us plan our Aliyah. They purchased our tickets and they are helping us with adjustments to Israel. We came to an empty apartment and didn't know how we would handle the expenses of buying the necessary furniture for the house. Thanks to the fellowship, we receive assistance to buy a closet and beds for our children. I don't know how we would gotten along without this help. Thanks to the fellowship, we are being surrounded by love and concern. Thank you."
19: You're listening to a special Bless Israel program titled Aliyah, Fulfilling Biblical Prophecy in the Midst of War and Antisemitism, brought to you by the International Fellowship of Christians and Jews. Today, we're witnessing the rise of antisemitism around the world like never before. The good news is that every Jewish family, like Yona and Mikael's, who wants desperately to escape the forces of antisemitism today, can know that there is a home, there is a shalom in Israel, the Promised Land. 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
20: Hello, my name is Darcy from Turlock, California. I give to the International Fellowship for Christians and Jews, first because God has blessed me in more ways than I deserve. It truly breaks my heart to see the suffering that Jews have endured. In Genesis 12, verse 3, God says, I will bless those who bless you, Israel. All people on earth will be blessed through you. Our money is not ours. It belongs to God. It's merely a tool that God gives us, and we are expected to use it wisely. And one way to use it wisely is giving to International Fellowship. It amazes me how much has been donated and the stories of restoration and hope that have been provided through the ministry. The Bible also says in 2 Corinthians 9, 6-8 that each of you should give what you have decided in your heart, not reluctantly or under compulsion. God loves the cheerful giver, and God is able to bless you abundantly so that in all things and all times, having all that you need will abound in every good work.
21: 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Bishop Paul Lanier is Chairman Emeritus of the U.S. Board for the Fellowship. In 2022, Bishop Lanier traveled to Israel to welcome a flight of Jewish children, orphans living in poverty and rescued out of war-torn Ukraine, thanks to Christians who donated $35 to help make this special emergency Ukraine Aliyah flight possible. Let's take you there as Bishop Lanier describes this remarkable scene.
22: I'm at the airport right now, Ben Gurion Airport. There is a flight that has come in from Ukraine. Special children. You won't see grown men. You won't see husbands or fathers, because the men of Ukraine have been forced to stay and to fight against resistance and aggression. In a matter of moments, precious children, orphans, will be getting off of this plane that you sponsored. You have purchased these tickets for children from Ukraine to be able to come to this airport for the first time and make Aliyah. Only heaven knows all that these precious children have seen and suffered too much in this life. The International Fellowship of Christians and Jews was able to secure passage. And you, the fellowship, men and women, faithful, lovers of God and lovers of Israel, you are the reason these precious children are sitting on this plane now. You know what your Bible says about the end times, and how remarkable and important it is that Jews are able to come home. It is our God who has made this possible. We are seeing the fulfillment of prophecy and more Jews coming home from around the world. God has a way of using crises to fulfill his perfect will. What the enemy means for evil, God will turn for good. It is the Lord who does this. Fulfilled prophecy. The children are coming home.
21: President and global CEO of the Fellowship, Yael Eckstein.
23: Anti-Semitism isn't new. There's always been anti-Semitism. And it's a miracle that we're still here today to even tell that story. But what's awesome, that specifically the rise in anti-Semitism all around the world today reminds me, is that we are living in historic times for two reasons. First of all, we have the state of Israel, God's promised land, the only country in the world that has a prime minister, a government, an army who has one concern: to protect the Jewish people. And the second thing that's historic is that for the first time in history, we're not alone. The Jewish people are not alone. We have millions of Christians who are standing with Israel, often even stronger than the Jewish community, which is upside down, yeah, absurd, but it's amazing. These Judeo-Christian values that America was founded on are coming to life. Israel and America are the greatest allies, but it's not just political anymore. It's personal. Christians who are raising their voice against their own Congress people to say, we don't agree with your anti-Semitism. I don't think that's ever been done before. And so I have hope. I have hope.
21: God's promise to his chosen people is to bring them back to Israel. Even at time of war, God's covenant promise remains to bring them home to the promised land. With one phone call, you can partner with the International Fellowship of Christians and Jews and help fulfill biblical prophecy today, right where you are. $35 rescues a poor Jew out of a life of persecution and anti-Semitism and changes forever the life of a widow, an orphan boy or girl, or an elderly Holocaust survivor. A friendly fellowship phone operator is standing by, waiting for your call. 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Today, the fellowship has helped bring home more than 770,000 Jews to their biblical homeland. President and global CEO of the fellowship, Yael Eckstein, remembers how it all started.
0: My father discovered, he was a young rabbi, that there are Christians that love Israel. He said, how could the Jewish people not know about this? Suddenly, there are millions of Christians here praying for us, loving us. We need to connect the two. And so we started the fellowship originally as just an interfaith dialogue organization, not doing any projects, but just talking, because that's the first step to building a new relationship after 2,000 years, to start talking and finding where we are so alike, the values that we share, the God that we love. And so that's when all of these Christian leaders came and said, well, we want to be part of this. This is prophetic. Jews from the biblical land of the north are coming home to Israel, and God even called us directly to do it on the shoulders of the Gentiles, he said. And that's how On Wings of Eagles began. And since that day, praise God, the stories of the people that are landing in Israel on these flights, it's unreal. There was one Jewish man who was kidnapped by the separatists. He was held for a month and a half, beaten, and then he passed out, and he woke up in the middle of Ukraine, in the middle of a field, didn't know what to do, got in touch with the fellowship, and within a month he was in Israel. We had another story of a woman who called us from her house in eastern Ukraine and said, my house was hit by a shell. I live with my father and I care for my children. My father was in the kitchen when a shell hit the kitchen. I'm living here with my children and I have nowhere to turn to, because these are war zones. You can't just go out and ask for help. Everyone's in the same situation. And the fellowship, again, within 3 weeks, she was in Israel, rescued her and her children, brought them to a refugee center, and 3 weeks later landed in Israel.
21: Jews have waited for this moment in history. They are looking to God for their rescue. God is looking to us, Christians, to be his agents, his representatives of prophetic biblical fulfillment, to help his chosen people out of persecution and anti-Semitism for such a time as this. 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

0: people. Jesus was Jewish. He studied the Torah. Yesh tikval acharitecha v'shavu banim negvulam. There is hope for your future, said the Lord, and the children will return to their own land. We have the ability now, together, Christians and Jews, to bring biblical prophecy to fruition. Giving charity is an investment. We have to create vessels. We can't just pray to God and then close ourselves up to blessings. We have to create vessels to receive God's light, to receive God's blessings. And this is not only an investment for our future and for ourselves.
1: Yes.
0: But imagine this one-time gift. You're not going to feel it in 5 years. But in 5 years, that person that you brought to Israel will still be living in Israel. Maybe they'll have children. Maybe your investment will turn into generations of Jewish people living on the land.
1: This is legacy building.
0: This is legacy building.
1: It's what it is.
0: Yeah.
1: We should just be so in step with the Jewish people because Jesus, he himself was Jewish, his disciples Jewish. I mean, the whole kindred spirit between Jews and Christians, the Jewish people are our best friends, just period, end of story, because Jesus himself was Jewish. And I mean, the intimacy of this investment is, when we think about it, absolutely extraordinary.
0: It's immediate and it's godly and it's blessed. And that Christians now have the opportunity to literally save a Jewish life, to take money, which is nothing more than paper, and turn it into a Jewish life from Ukraine being saved. And that's the answer to their prayers.
1: Yeah. And that's God using us, and that's a divine appointment. Yael, I know there's 1, 2, 3, 5 people who say, you know what, I would like to rescue a Jewish man or woman or child out of the Ukraine and put them on a flight. This side of eternity, you're not going to know what it is you've done, but I guarantee you, I know, because this is biblical. Again, we're going to have people running up to us on the other side saying, you know, you don't know this, but you did this for me. And that's the holy work that we're doing, the bond between Christians and Jews, saying, you know what? We're going to make sure these Jewish, beautiful souls in the Ukraine know that there's a God who still loves them.
0: Amen.
1: There's people in America, Christians, who are reaching out and saying, we want you to have hope and a life renewed.
0: Hallelujah. That is exactly what the fellowship is doing. And it's amazing to see how real it is in your heart and the hearts of so many others. This is an investment that God has called us to do, and we will be returned very, very fruitfully in whatever way God wants.
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4: My name is Rebecca. I'm from Lamar, South Carolina. I am so privileged to be able to give to the fellowship. God has blessed me so much, not only financially, but spiritually, physically. And the first time that I saved and saved and saved and was able to bring one person home on

0: wings of eagle, I cannot tell you the joy and the peace that I felt in my heart by being one little teeny thing in God's kingdom. And I just challenge you today to give out of a cheerful, loving heart to His people that need so much these days, that are broken, that need comfort, that need that cup of water, that need to be brought home to their home place, Israel, because God scattered them, but He's bringing His people home.
1: Isaiah chapter 49 says, "Behold, they will come from afar and lo. They will come from the north and from the west. Shout for joy, O heavens, and rejoice, O earth. Break forth into joyful shouting, O mountains, for the Lord has comforted His people." The restoration of Israel is one of the greatest promises from God. 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
2: 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Hey, don't go anywhere. There's more up next here on 99.5 KKLA. When I do fun stuff, sometimes my thought is that I am really excited to share it with you. So I want to do that right now. Daniel's my name. Something fun that I did recently. Haven't done something like this in a while. I had some time. I haven't had time for a while. So what I did was, I said, hey, let me just kind of go on an adventure. So you may have heard of Descanso Gardens. I can't say I've never been. I probably went as a kid, but it's been years since I've been, and definitely as an adult, I've never been. So I drove over there, and I started walking. And I'm not a big maps guy. Talked about this a little bit. So instead of sort of following the guide, I just started to kind of walk around. And yes, I did find all of the kind of paths and trails that are less trodden on than the other ones. And then at some point I had to stop because I realized that I just put on the shoes that I would normally wear that day. And these are not the ones that really should be getting all dirty and not great for traction. So I'm going to have to go back and explore more. I'll let you know how it goes.
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2: 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Pleased to be with you today. 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
4: Hi, everybody. I'm Pastor Scott Furrow. Welcome to a Pastor Scott Show Extra. I'll tell you what, when I became senior pastor of a church, one of the first things that I had to do was take a look at the technology. The church I was at was almost 150 years old when I took over there, and some of the technology they were using was 150 years old. Although the building was relatively new, but there was apparently a lot of discussion about what should be installed in the new technology and gadgets, and they just didn't do it. And I knew that was a big problem, and we took care of that over some time, but it was a big deal. And with me is a guest who I'm really excited that you're going to get to know. His name is Keith Odom, and he is the visionary behind the Church and Technology Summit. That's coming up right here in Los Angeles in October, October 5th to October 8th, 3 days. And begins at 6 p.m. on October 5th. It's at the Hilton Los Angeles Airport right here in Los Angeles. Keith Odom, welcome to the Pastor Scott Show.
6: Thank you. It is certainly my honor to be with you on this today.
4: It's great to have you here. And people can get their tickets at churchandtechnologysummit.com. Tell us a little bit about yourself and how did you get involved in this? And this is you're the visionary behind it. So what does this mean?
6: Well, absolutely. Well, in addition to being the visionary behind Church and Technology Summit, I'm also a pastor. I serve as a local pastor in Orlando, Florida, the place of Grace Church, where I've been serving since 2014. Not only am I a pastor, I am the CTO, the Chief Technology Officer for the Church of God in Christ, which is the largest African-American Pentecostal denomination in the world.
4: Mm-hmm.
6: In addition to that, I own my own company. I'm a technologist, and I own a tech company. And, of course, I've been in technology for a great amount of time in my life, my career, and I've always had this respect of technology and ministry and how the two can merge together. And Church and Technology Summit came about because I, as a person who owned his own company, I noticed that a lot of pastors and leaders, church leaders, were very intimidated when it came to technology.
4: Hmm.
6: They didn't readily embrace it. There was some skepticism about it, et cetera. And so I said, well, maybe we need to educate the broader church community on technology, the benefits of technology, what you can do with it, et cetera. So CTS, Church of Technology Summit, was birthed as a way to educate pastors and their and churches and leaders within churches on the benefits of technology and how they could more responsibly deploy it without having to feel intimidated by it.
4: I think that's a great resource. I was talking about how when I became pastor, we didn't have, they didn't install audio video in the building. It was a new building, but there were no, this was after the digital revolution, right? So they were literally using an overhead projector on the floor in 2004. And, somebody had to move the slides over, which, you know, 1985, that was amazing. But in 2005, that was, it was the interesting thing is that it's kind of a sign that for visitors, this church doesn't know what they're doing, right? Which that seems like it shouldn't matter because a lot of people will say, why do we need gadgets? Why do we need all of that? And I understand that concern because we can also overdo it. But how do you respond to that from a pastoral standpoint? Why is it that churches should use the technology that is available today?
6: Because technology makes it possible to do ministry in a much greater, at a much greater scale. It's a tool. It's a tool like anything else. And you know, we can look at electricity and versus the gas lamp, right?
4: Right. Fortunately, yeah. They did install lights in the church.
6: Fortunately, they still light. And so it's simply a tool. And I think churches, can look at the various tools that are out there and say, okay, how can I use these tools to help advance ministry or to help make ministry happen in a more global way or at least a more sustainable way so that there's not this enormous burden on the shoulders of one or two individuals. So I certainly encourage churches to think about how technology can benefit them on a daily basis.
4: You know, and you're right to talk about how the church has always adopted new technology from the very beginning, right? From the printing press to radio, television, live streaming, and more. It's not unusual, but there's always a little bit of pushback, and that's okay to have those conversations. But you want to format it, you want to talk about it within the scope of the ministry, of actually making it more practical to reach people with the gospel of Jesus Christ, what we are here to actually do. And that's something that you are able to do, and people can learn more at the Church and Technology Summit. You can go to churchandtechnologysummit.com for your church. If you feel like you're behind or you feel like you're intimidated, pastors or anybody who's working in the tech area at your church, you know, sound guys and the people who set up all that, they're going to learn something. And there's something for everybody there. churchandtechnologysummit.com is coming up October 5th right here in Los Angeles. It's a conference. It's October 5th through October 8th, Hilton, Los Angeles Airport, right here. Everybody in Southern California can join with it. My guest is Keith Odom, Pastor Keith Odom. He is the visionary behind this. You know, when you think about this, how has, maybe even in your own experience, give us an example of technology that has been added that really benefited the ministry at your church?
6: Wow. So with me, that's going to be pretty broad because, yeah, again, I'm a technologist.
4: Because you know everything about it.
6: I know a lot. And again, I have a healthy respect for technology. But let's talk about what's, you know, all the buzz today is artificial intelligence.
4: Right.
6: We use AI within the confines of our church. Now, we have very clear guidelines. We have an AI policy. We've taken our staff through training, et cetera, so that they understand how AI should and should not be used, the ethical and theological constraints within AI, et cetera. However, we are using AI in a multitude of ways. For example, just think about it. You know, whereas before, you know, one of the challenges, especially with a small church, is if we had someone who was hearing impaired and needed an interpreter, a sign language interpreter to come in and do sign language. Bringing someone in to sign a service every week can become incredibly expensive if you don't already have someone on staff who is trained in that area. Mm-hmm. Guess what? AI can now do this for you. You really? Can actually have an avatar that is being projected on your screen, your digital wall, and it is literally through the American Sign Language is signing the entire message, the entire sermon. That's AI, and that's how AI helps to help to even the playing field so that even smaller churches can now compete. We're going to have these types of products in the examples of ministry engagement at CTS. When you walk through the doors of CTS this year and you're sitting in one of the keynote sessions, you're going to see an avatar on the wall who is going to be signing the keynote speeches so that a pastor or a church leader can see a very practical, real-world life application of how AI can help move ministry forward.
4: That is incredible. I hadn't thought about that, so I was going to ask you for, you know, the examples. Because usually when we hear AI, we're thinking the pastor's writing his sermons on AI and gets a really boring sermon out of it. But that is a practical use. You know, as a my church, we have a professional signer at one service. There's multiple services, but they're not at everyone. They're probably paid, I would guess, you know, to come do that. Now, with this, every church can have somebody who is signing. So if you have somebody that you know in your life or your family who is deaf and you want to invite them to church, you can at any church, theoretically, can do that.
6: Absolutely.
4: That's incredible. That's incredible. Keith Odom is my guest, Pastor Keith Odom, and he is here to tell us about technology and church. He's the visionary behind what's called the Church and Technology Summits Conference for Church Technology. It's coming up October 5th right here in Los Angeles. You can go to churchandtechnologysummit.com to learn more. You know, AI is such a huge thing. We're going to have to take a break here in a minute, Pastor, but AI is something that a lot of people fear. Like you talked about intimidation before of, you know, what buttons do I press? But AI is something that people fear. How does a church get around that when it comes to here's how we use it and here's how we don't?
6: First of all, the church, we must stop avoiding these conversations. And we must stop assigning the role, this is of the devil, just because we don't quite understand something. AI has been around since 1956. We've been using AI for years. You didn't know you was using AI, but it's been around a long time. It's been embedded in many aspects of our lives. And I think what the church needs to do now is actually come to the table and have very practical conversations around AI, get training where training is necessary. Again, at the conference, we have an entire summit focused on AI and how it can be utilized within the context of the church. But we have to understand that our many members in our churches, they're already using AI every day in their life. It's happening in their work, in their schools, in their social lives already. So the people who make up the congregation, they're using AI pretty much on a daily basis. The church as an institution is avoiding the conversation as if it's going to go away.
4: And it's not going away. And, you know, this is always the case. And the church then can actually be a place for healthy use of AI and teach people, since they are using it in school and in their work and everywhere else, how to do it better. That'll be one of the topics at the Church and Technology Summit. ChurchandTechnologySummit.com is coming up October 5th, right here in Los Angeles, Hilton Los Angeles Airport. Pastor Keith Odom is my guest, and he's going to be back in a moment. We'll tell you more about the Church and Technology Summit. I want to invite you to go to churchandtechnologysummit.com. It's for everybody, pastors and church workers, church volunteers, people who are interested in church technology. If you're on that team at your church and you're saying, hey, how can we do things better? This is for you. 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We'll be right back.

0: Welcome back, everybody. This is a Pastor Scott Show Extra. My guest is Pastor Keith Odom. He's the visionary behind the Church and Technology Summit. 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It's coming up October 5th. It's October 5th through October 8th at the Hilton Los Angeles Airport. And, you know, church and technology, it's something that we do have to deal with. Before the break, we were talking about artificial intelligence, AI, and that's a really... It's just such a really big deal, and it is here to stay. It's not going anywhere, and like you said before, everybody at your church is using it. Students are using it. Kids are using it. It's on their phones. It's on their television. It's going to be a part of our life. We're going to have to learn how to navigate it anyway.
1: Absolutely. It's not going away. And so this is an opportunity for the church to actually take a leadership in this. One of the things that we're seeing in research is showing that although we are the most connected generation in history as it relates to information and our information flows, we still have an issue with personal connection. People still need that personal touch. The church can continue to lead in this regard because you never can replace the human element of life. And I think we need to remember that. However, at the same time, it doesn't mean that we cannot use the tools, some of the tools that's out there to help us to do ministry on a much broader level. Another very practical tool that we use within our local church and then within the context of the national church that I serve as a CTO for is a language translation tool powered by AI. Right. There is tools out there that that will allow you to plug into the system. And the tool that we use has 196 languages. So a person can actually sit in service and with their own device, their own phone, can scan the QR code and put an earplug in their ear, and they can listen to the message in real time in 196 languages.
0: That is incredible. I'm thinking at the churches where I've worked. The first church I worked at, there were 44 different languages spoken in just the like 2 square miles of the church.
1: Yeah.
0: Different languages. And where I was a lead pastor, there were 5 or 6 different languages spoken. And that's common, I think, here in California. Right here in Los Angeles, where people, there are so many languages spoken. And now what that would allow you to do is that coworker who maybe they speak a little bit of broken English and you want to invite them to church, they can hear the sermon, is what you're saying, in their language if you brought them?
1: Absolutely, in real time.
0: In real time. So not even a pause like you would sometimes when I speak somewhere, I need an interpreter who then repeats everything I have to say and I have to stop. And it, you know, it takes a long time. So in real time, the idea is if I spoke somewhere in English, that program could repeat it in Chinese or some other language.
1: Absolutely. And not only repeat it so that they can hear it, but the words will also come across their device on their phone as well. And they can read it in their native language.
0: Well, that's an obvious application, I think, for the gospel, for AI. That's incredible. These are just some of the things that you can learn at the Church and Technology Summit. It's coming up October 5th. Go to churchandtechnologysummit.com. What a great tool. What a great tool that is. You know, you talked about, my guess is Pastor Keith Odom, who's the visionary behind the Church and Technology Summit. Pastor, the thing you mentioned, too, is how we are so disconnected today, and technology is one of the things that in some ways pulls us apart, but in other ways it can actually bring us together. Social media is one of those things where it seems to go both ways. You think I've got 4,000 friends, but really you don't know anybody personally. But at the same time, when you're interacting with other people that you do know, or you're connecting with your community, it's actually very social media. How can the church use that, and what kinds of things are going to be taught at the Church and Technology Summit regarding social media?
1: Absolutely. I think the social media world, if you will, is still one of the greatest evangelistic fields for the church. The gospel can touch the lives of so many people in such a short time through proper social media management. It's about having a very clear message and then getting that message out to an enormous group of people. For example, let's say that your church has a great marriage ministry. You've got one of the greatest marriage ministries anywhere in your city. But a lot of people may not know how great of a marriage ministry that you have. But here's one of the things that you can do with the power of social media. The power of social media, someone can Google who is within a 1 mile, 5 mile area of your church, and they may Google divorce attorney. Mm. Well, that probably means that person is thinking about getting a divorce.
0: Right.
1: And you have a phenomenal marriage ministry. So what happens when that person Googles divorce attorney, and then all of a sudden they start getting ads from your church saying, is your marriage in trouble? We have a ministry that can help you. Before you consider divorce, why don't you consider coming over and checking out our marriage ministry at this particular church? We meet every Wednesday or we meet every Friday, and we think that we have the resources that can help you save your marriage. And now this person started getting these ads from your church about how phenomenal your marriage ministry is, and it can be given to minister to them directly. That's the power of social media. And that's just simply the church learning the tools so that they can be in a better position to reach people who need what the church has to offer.
0: And what is everybody doing today? They're looking at their phone. You know,
1: everyone's looking at their phones.
0: You used to have to go knock on doors, but now people don't really even want you to knock on their door for any reason. But you can get right on their phone, which is more personal and connected and very specific like this. That's one of those things that you're going to learn at the Church and Technology Summit. These are great uses for technology for your ministry. And I really encourage you to go. If you're a pastor or you work at a church or you're in the tech side of things, or maybe you're a volunteer, you do your social media for your church, here's how you can do it right. Go to churchandtechnologysummit.com. The Church and Technology Summit is October 5th through October 8th in Los Angeles, Hilton Los Angeles Airport. Right there, you can get your tickets at churchandtechnologysummit.com. My guest is Pastor Keith Odom, and he's the visionary behind the Church and Technology Summit. Pastor, I think that's really encouraging. What are some other subjects? We just have a few minutes left. Some other subjects that people are going to learn at the Church and Technology Summit.
1: Yeah, we have about 8 tracks, and we're dealing with things like next gen, focusing on our young people and how they're using technology and how we can use technology to minister to our young people. We have a whole track around worship technology and how you can use technology to help enhance the worship experience. We have production engineering in technology. These are the various tools out there relating to production, such as lighting and sound, and stage management, et cetera. We have communications and communications management. This is helping to promote the gospel within the context of the community. But then how do you also make sure that the entire church knows what's going on? So helping you develop a communication strategy within your local church. We have church administration, the various tools, whether it's CRM or an accounting system or a project management system to help churches with their day-to-day operations and the back office management of their ministries. We have a track focused specifically on the senior pastors and the executive leadership, whether you may be, perhaps you're the executive pastor or you're the administrative pastor or you're the communications pastor or you're part of the board of trustees of a ministry and you are looking for information on how to build a better strategy within the local context of the local church. So we have 8 specific tracks that are focused in the various areas of the church so that we can make sure that the entire church is properly equipped for 21st century ministry.
0: And I think that that makes a lot of sense when you say 21st century ministry. A friend of mine is a consultant, and when he goes into churches, they bring him in, you know, to say, hey, what can we do better in ministry? And the first question he always says is, what year is it at this church? And You got to be a 21st century church, but we're already 2026. You got to be in 2026. If you're in 2015, yet your church, you're behind by more than a decade. And that really changes things. Pastor Keith Odom is my guest, and he is the visionary behind the Church and Technology Summit. Church and Technology Summit is coming up on October 5th at the Los Angeles Hilton Airport. Los Angeles Airport is what it's called. You can get tickets at churchandtechnologysummit.com. Keith, before we go, any other things you would like to share with our audience about what they can expect at this conference?
1: Absolutely. It will be an incredibly immersive conference. Whereas many other conferences talk about theory, and that's fine. This conference is designed to actually show you the practical use cases of technology. So when you walk in, from the moment you walk through the main lobby into our conference area, you're going to be greeted by avatars and robots and all other types of technologies, so that you can see technology in a practical use case scenario. Now, someone sitting there talking about theory, but actually let me show you what this looks like in the context of your local church. It's going to help you get a vision of what's possible.
0: That is, that's incredible. I can't imagine walking into that. But, you know, and if it scares you or intimidates you, that's what this conference is for, is to say, hey, this is coming one way or the other. Here's how to use it in the right way for the purposes of the gospel in your ministry. Well, Pastor Keith Odom, thanks for joining me today on the Pastor Scott Show.
1: Thank you for having me. It's been my pleasure to be with you.
0: And thank you for what you're doing. Once again, the Church and Technology Summit's coming up October 5th through October 8th at the Hilton Los Angeles Airport right here in Los Angeles. 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
2: 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You ever wake up, stretch, say, man, I need some wisdom today? Okay, I don't really do that either. Maybe I should. Maybe we all should. And if that's the case, then, well, the really good place to turn is Proverbs. A lot of wisdom in there. I'm Daniel. Proverb 1 through 31. So technically, you could wake up every day of the month, and just read a proverb and hear some things about wisdom. This is one that stuck out. My name's Daniel, by the way. Proverbs 12, verse 25. I would encourage you to build on this today. It says, anxiety weighs down the heart, but a kind word cheers it up. So give someone a kind word today. And then I'm thinking about, you know, how people have different love languages. And so some people are a little more, words don't mean a lot to them, but maybe an act does. Or maybe spending time with them does. Well, with someone you know, maybe they're going through something. Or maybe just say, man, I want to love on this person today. Just kind of think about what you've observed, what their love language might be, and then do something that'll show them love in that way. A kind word never hurts as well.
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0: We're always called to forgive, and it's not the same as trust, though. 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Jesus would not entrust himself to certain people, even though he knew all people. He knew that we were going to be sinners. It was clear that there would be a crucifixion, that the same people who were celebrating him on Sunday would crucify him on Friday. He already knew that that trust was going to be broken. 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
4: Foundations of Freedom, a look at America's founding principles and the leaders who shaped our nation.
5: You know, Ronald Reagan believed self-government required something that government could never replace, responsibility in the hands of the people. In his 1981 inaugural address, Reagan warned against the idea that America had become too complicated to be governed by its citizens. Reagan asked, "If no one among us is capable of governing himself, then who among us has the capacity to govern someone else?" For Reagan, limited government was not about having no government. It was about remembering where responsibility begins, with individuals, families, communities, and the people themselves. Because when government assumes every responsibility, citizens gradually surrender their own. Self-government asks more of us than dependence ever will. And freedom requires a people willing to govern themselves before asking government to do it for them.
6: Only on Salem Now, featuring one of Charlie Kirk's final interviews. The new documentary, Can You Hear Me Now?, investigates modern prophets and divine messages shaping our political and cultural destiny.
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11: Hi, friends. Welcome to Open My Eyes. I'm Lori Wilburn. 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
17: 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And I hope to see you there.

0: 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Now, here's your host, Kenny Michaels!
1: All right, welcome to the show, everybody. I'm your host, Kenny Michaels, and it's great to be here today. Welcome, welcome, welcome. Wow, have we got news for you, especially if you have retirement accounts. This show is going to be really powerful. Why? Well, think about it. People put money in retirement accounts for tax purposes. This show today is going to open your eyeballs if they're not open already. All right, welcome to the show. I'm Kenny Michaels. This is Striking Gold. All right, the number to get me live, I've turned the phone lines on, 888-961-0222. Again, 888-961-0222. By the way, you can follow me on Instagram. Type in Striking Gold with Kenny Michaels, all one real long word. And you can be my follower on Instagram. I'd love to have you. Also, Facebook, the same thing, by the way. You can follow me on Facebook, Striking Gold with Kenny Michaels. Okay, and you can also go to kennysgoldquiz.com if you're ready to move into the greatest investment in America, physical gold and silver. Here we go. So MoneyWise, which is a big financial article I read, says 401ks and IRAs are ticking time bombs. Wow. When we start a job and they offer us when we're young a retirement account and we take it, we don't think about the ticking time bomb because we're young, right? When we're young, we are indefensible or whatever they call it. Invincible. We're invincible. We're indefensible too. I got news for you. But we're invincible when we're young, right? So we don't think about the ticking time bomb. Listen to this. If you have a retirement account and you have $1 million in that retirement account, your account's only worth $760,000. You say, well, why, Mr. Michaels? Because of taxes. You owe tax on that money. So you may think you have $1 million, but it's only valued at $760,000. An inherited IRA that is $750,000 triggers a $120,000 tax bill to your heirs. I've just showed you two ticking time bombs. However, how do you defuse the bomb? What do you do? Mr. Michaels, is there anything? Do I wear a hazmat suit? What do I do? How do I disarm this bomb? Very simple. You move to gold. Because when you move a retirement account into gold, the ticking time bomb only becomes a firework. That's all it is. It's a firework. It still has a little boom to it, but not an explosion. It has a little boom. You still owe a little tax, but you don't have an explosion. So the way to defuse the bomb from a bomb to a firework, from a bomb to a sparkler, remember sparklers when we were kids? You know, you'd go to a 4th of July party and all the little kids would run around with the sparklers, wave them in the air. They were harmless. They were harmless. A retirement account that is in gold and silver is a sparkler for taxes. It's a sparkler. A retirement account in paper in the stock market is a bomb. So, you want to play with bombs? You want to play with sparklers? Well, sparklers are safe. Bombs are not. Right? Gold is safe. Stocks are not. Kind of works together. The larger the retirement account, the larger the distribution has to be. And the larger the distribution has to be, the larger the tax you pay. That's on 24/7 Wall Street. They did a big article on this. The larger the retirement account, the larger the withdrawal. The larger the withdrawal, the larger the tax. Yikes! But what if I told you, listen to this, that if you move to gold, the larger the retirement account, the larger the distribution, and the smaller the tax. Wow. So what a way to benefit on the positive side and benefit on the negative side of a retirement account. Wow. It's crazy. In stocks, the larger the account, the larger the required withdrawal, the larger the tax, right? But in gold, the larger the retirement account, the larger the withdrawal, the smaller the tax. So you still get the large growth, you still get the large withdrawal, but you don't have to give so much away. So when you're in stocks, it's a ticking time bomb. When you're in gold, it's a sparkler. It's what it is. It's a sparkler. It's one of those little sparklers of 4th of July. You wave around, that little sparkler, right? It's not an explosion. 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But my goodness, let's get out of the bomb. Okay? Money.com says, listen to this, gold is climbing, and now's the time to buy. I love the people who say, Mr. Michaels, I've been listening to you for months. I always think, what's wrong with you people? What's taking you so long? I don't get it. But anyway, I've been listening to you for months, and I'm waiting for gold to go down. Okay, see ya. See ya. That's like saying, listen, I'm waiting for Babe Ruth to sign with the Dodgers. He's dead. The days of low, cheap gold is dead. It's dead. D-E-A-D, dead. Finish, kaput, no mas, whatever they call it. It's dead. If you're waiting for gold at lower prices, see you later. We're leaving you in our dust. It's not headed that way. I'm sorry. Your president is pushing gold. Your president is pushing to reprice gold. Your president is competing with China to see who owns the most gold. China's in the middle of a reset right now. The days of cheap gold is over. You want cheap gold? You want cheap gold? Go to TJ Maxx and go to the jewelry department and buy a cheapo bracelet. There you go. $60. There's cheap gold. Go get it, Tiger. And what do you think that bracelet's going to be worth in a month? Probably $40. Because it's a cheapo bracelet. When you put gold in your IRA, you're putting the future and the growth in your IRA. The larger the IRA, the larger the withdrawal. The larger the withdrawal, the smaller the tax in gold. The larger the IRA, the larger the withdrawal, the larger tax you pay if you stay in stocks. Makes sense, right? So there you go. There you go. 24/7 Wall Street wrote an article that says the larger the retirement account, the larger the distribution, the larger the tax. What do you do? What do you do? How do you get out of a ticking time bomb? Simple. Move the gold. I started this show by saying that $1 million retirement account today, according to Yahoo Finance, is worth $760,000 because of tax. And not everybody has $1 million in their retirement account, right? I use that as an example. What if you have $400,000 in your retirement account? It's really only worth about 280. So now, can you retire on 280? In most parts of this country, no. So how, if you have a $400,000 retirement account, how do you keep it closer to $400,000? You move to gold. You have knuckleheads who do a radio show. I've heard them. And they say, you should move to gold, folks, because the country's in debt. So therefore, move your money to gold. That is the dumbest thing I've ever heard. Newsflash. The country has always been in debt. That's not why you move to gold. You don't move to gold because the country's in debt. Do you pay your credit card because I owe money on mine? Right? Do you make a payment on your credit card because, well, I'm going to pay my credit card because Mr. Michaels owes on his? That's the dumbest thing I've ever heard. Think about it. These dumb radio shows that say, well, you know, you should move to gold because the U.S. is $41 trillion in debt. Well, good, that's the U.S.'s problem. That's not why you move to gold. You move to gold because, think about it, I'm not talking to 30-year-olds right now. I'm talking to people my age, 64, 59, 73, 80, 90, whatever. Seniors don't move to gold because the country's in debt. That's dumb and stupid. You move to gold to keep your money, to pay less to the government. The fact the government is $41 trillion in debt is the government's problem. It's not your problem. If I'm in debt, is that your problem? And if you're in debt, is that my problem? It's not. If the country's in debt, that's the country's problem. At the moment, that's Trump's problem. Whose problem it will be when Trump is out? Well, that remains to be seen. But here's what I will tell you. You don't move to gold because the country is in debt. That's just dumb. That's dumb. Because the country will always be in debt. You move to gold to make your retirement accounts retirable. Is that a word, retirable? It is now. If it's not, it's in the Michaels Webster Dictionary. Anyway, here's what I will tell you, is that most of you think your retirement account is retirable. It's not, because the cost of living is going up. There was a big article that says Americans think they can never retire. That's disgusting to me, because you can. You just get out of the asset you're in and move into the asset where you can. And that's gold. Look, think about this. If retirement accounts are pre-tax, that means at some point you owe the tax. And the larger your account goes, the more you owe. That's just the way it works. Uncle Sam wants their hand on the growth. Picture this. If this doesn't disgust you, picture this. Picture you're in Las Vegas and you're sitting at a blackjack table and you're killing it. You get blackjack, then you get 11, you double down, you get a 10.

They're the casino. Right? They're the casino. And so while you're winning money, their hand comes up under your arm, kind of like my ex-wife used to do. When I took her to Vegas, I would be playing cards and I'd be winning. And this hand, almost like Cousin It from the Addams Family, you know, this hand would come under my arm and it would talk to me. It would say, hello, hello, honey. And I'd be like, who are you? I'm the person taking the winnings off the table. And my wife would stick her hand under my arm and take the winnings. And next thing you know, the kids were in a stroller. Next thing you know, she's gone at the mall across the street. Okay, gone. And I thought, man, I am married to Uncle Sam. Well, that's what retirement accounts are. Okay, you're sitting there with money and Uncle Sam puts their hand underneath their cousin It. And they go, hey, this is ours. Thank you. And you're like, wait. I'm trying to retire. I understand, but this is ours. Really? Hell no. That's the ticking time bomb in a retirement account. I'm not knocking retirement accounts. I think they're great. I think they're fabulous. But it gets to a point based on your age where it's no longer about stocks. It's no longer about someone sticking their hand under your arm and taking your money. It's about you keeping your money. That's why you go to gold, to limit your liability to Uncle Sam so you can retire, so there's enough there to retire. You don't go to gold because the country's in debt. To hell with the country in debt. That's the country's problem, not yours. So if anybody tries to convince you, you know, sir, you should move your retirement account because the country's $41 trillion in debt. I would scratch my head going, why do I care the country's $41 trillion in debt? I'm 68 years old. I got to make sure I got enough money to retire on. That's why you go to gold. I got to make sure the government doesn't take my money to pay off their debt. That's why I go to gold. Let the government figure out how to pay off their debt. But don't take my money to do it. But if I stay in stocks, if you stay in stocks, you're in a ticking time bomb. And you'll never truly retire. It's crazy. All right, the number to get me live, 888-961-0222. Again, 888-961-0222. 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Give them a call. They're there right now. Tell them the good-looking Brad Pitt of Precious Metals sent you. The sexiest guy on radio, Kenny Michaels, host of the show Striking Gold. Okay? All right. By the way, follow me on Instagram and Facebook. Just type in Striking Gold with Kenny Michaels, and you'll become a follower of mine. We're getting a lot of people on social media reaching out. So do it. I'm a great guy to follow, and it's a great show to follow, and I hope it's informational, and I hope it's helpful. All right. What is propelling gold? There's this rush in America for everybody to buy gold. What is propelling gold? Okay, here's my answer. It's not what is propelling gold. It's who is propelling gold. Who? Like an owl. Who? Okay. It's China and Poland. They're propelling gold. They're the big buyers in the world. Oh, India buys and the U.S. buys and the U.S. takes. The U.S. took Venezuela's gold and taking more. They're taking Iran's gold. They're taking more because we have a president obsessed with gold. Thank you, President Trump. We love you for that. My IRA loves you, Mr. Trump, because I'm in gold. And I'm killing it. I'm killing it, baby. And our president re-put on True Social, I said this the other week, Jim Rickard's video about gold going to 10,000 by the end of the year. Now you've got people chit-chatting all over the place about why did Trump push that out worldwide? Does that mean Trump is telling the rest of the world, hey, I'm going to reprice it here in the States at 10,000? Is that what that means? A lot of people think that. That might be why Wells Fargo is saying gold's going to double by year end. Well, double would be just about 10,000. That may explain why J.P. Morgan Chase said gold to 10,000. So it's an exciting as hell time to buy gold and buy silver. But the most exciting part

about buying gold and silver, especially in a retirement account. The most exciting part about buying it through a retirement account rollover is that you get growth, because gold's been outperforming everything. When it's time to take withdrawals, you have to take them. But you get to keep more of the money and give away less to Uncle Sam. That's the secret. The secret in retirement, how do you retire? The secret in retirement account is being able to have enough to retire. That's the secret. You get to an age where the secret is no longer how much can I make. It's how much can I keep. I've said this 1,000 times. And so, gold is a ticking time bomb for explosion and growth. Gold's a ticking time bomb to the government, not to you. Stocks are a ticking time bomb to you, not to the government. The government knows that as long as you stay in paper, so long as you stay in paper, they benefit. Wall Street wins. The house wins. The casino wins. The minute you go to gold, you're the winner in the casino. You beat the house. You beat the house. That's it. Isn't that the name of the game, right? When we go to casinos and we play blackjack or we play roulette or what's that game? Baccarat? I don't even know how to play that game. I can't even pronounce it. And then there's Pai Gow, which I never understood. I had a friend tell me once, when you play Pai Gow, you push a lot. I go, well, I don't want to be pushed by people. I hate that. I hate that, being pushed by people. But you push, you push, you push. How do you make money if you push? You don't make any money if you push. Why would you play a game you can't make any money at? Anyway, I'm going off on a casino tangent here. But the point is that the government's the house. You understand that, right? The government's the house. And so, they always win. Newsflash! Those gorgeous hotels in Las Vegas are not built by the winners. They're built by the losers. Okay? They're built by the house. Where'd the house get the money? From you. Because you lost. What the hell runs Wall Street? Your money. Who benefits? The big boys at the top benefit. Not you. And, you know, at 64 years old, I don't choose to benefit the U.S. government. If they're in debt, that's their problem. I got to watch out for me, my children, and my grandchildren. Period. End of story. I am not here to make the government rich. I'm here to get to retirement, and I'm here to leave a legacy. That's what I'm here for. All right, I'm Kenny Michaels. This is Striking Gold. 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I'm Kenny Michaels. This is Striking Gold. We're taking a break. We'll be right back.

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3: Foundations of Freedom, a look at America's founding principles and the leaders who shaped our nation.
4: You know, Ronald Reagan believed self-government required something that government could never replace: responsibility in the hands of the people. In his 1981 inaugural address, Reagan warned against the idea that America had become too complicated to be governed by its citizens. Reagan asked, "If no one among us is capable of governing himself, then who among us has the capacity to govern someone else?" For Reagan, limited government was not about having no government. It was about remembering where responsibility begins: with individuals, families, communities, and the people themselves. Because when government assumes every responsibility, citizens gradually surrender their own. Self-government asks more of us than dependence ever will. And freedom requires a people willing to govern themselves before asking government to do it for them.
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0: to the show. 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Again, 888-961-0222. You can follow me on Instagram. Just go to Striking Gold with Kenny Michaels. Same thing on Facebook, by the way. On either one, you can type in Striking Gold with Kenny Michaels. Become a follower of mine. I'd love to have you. Truly, it's fun having people and people sending in questions, and I answer them all week long. It's fun. I love it. Got a lot of nice people, a lot of nice people out there. All right. By the way, go to kennysgoldquiz.com if you're ready to get gold and silver, whether it's your cash in the bank or your retirement account. We're talking this week, today's show about a ticking time bomb is how we started. Good Lord. MoneyWise, which is a big, news source I read, talks about that 401ks and IRAs retirement accounts are ticking time bombs. And then Yahoo, right after that, came out with an article that said $1 million in a retirement account is only worth $760. That's disgusting. Disgusting. That's on a million. Can you imagine if you have $200,000 in your retirement account right now, what it's really worth? Yeah, probably closer to $140. So think about it. You're 68 years old. Think about it. And I hate to be so blunt. But I'm not gonna sugarcoat anything here, people. You're adults who are tuning in. If you're 68 years old, can you retire on $140,000? Nowhere in this country. Hell, there's almost nowhere in the world you can retire on $140,000. Maybe in a hut in Zimbabwe next to Gilligan. Maybe if your ship gets, your minnow gets shipwrecked on an island next to Gilligan and the skipper and the millionaire and his wife right here on Michael's Island. Okay, anyway, the point is you can't retire anywhere in the world on $140,000 and you're 68 years old. Hello, newsflash. How long do you intend to work? Well, if you have $200,000 in your IRA, it's only worth $140. So now you have $140, and you're supposed to get through your golden years on that? That's not so golden. So you're right. You'll never retire. Or you'll sell your home, take your money, and move into a hut, and you'll find a banana tree, and you'll cut down the bananas. So bananas can fill you up. It can hold you over for a meal. So you got bananas. We got that, right? And what else is in the jungles with the huts? Are there any berries? We don't know which ones are poisonous and which ones aren't. I'll tell you what's poisonous. What's poisonous is a retirement account in the stock market. That's what's poisonous. Because, as 24/7 Wall Street said, the larger the retirement account, the larger the withdrawal. The larger the withdrawal, the larger the tax. Ha ha, I've got a solution. That's the ticking time bomb. Now I'm going to say, well, I don't want to maneuver a time bomb. I'd rather play with a sparkler. So here's what I'm going to do. I'm going to move to gold. I'm going to get a larger retirement account. I'm going to take a larger withdrawal. I'm going to pay a smaller amount of tax. That's what's appealing to retirees. That's what's appealing to people my age at 64. I said in the beginning of this show that when you're young and you take a job, you graduate college. How old are you these days when you graduate college? Nobody gets it done in 4 years. Nobody gets it done in 4 years. I had one son that got it done in 4 years, and I'm like, dude, you're a freak of nature. Anyway, but most people, what do they graduate college? If they go right from high school, 23, 26, 25, right? Right? Okay. So these young folks graduate college. They get a job. They're massively in debt. Student loans, right? Massively in debt, and they go get a retirement account through their job. They get a 401k. They can't do anything with it. They can't take the money out. They're too young. There's too many tax penalties and ramifications. So it's invested in the stock market, and they never think at that age, this is a ticking time bomb. They're just happy as you know what to just get a job. They don't realize it's a ticking time bomb until it's time to go get the money. And they're like, what do you mean? This was supposed to be for my retirement account. What do you mean I'm paying 30% in tax? What do you mean? That's the ticking time bomb. It's not what you think it is. It builds, sure, over the years, it builds. And you're looking at what you have. Say, okay, I can retire now. I got 800,000. No, you don't. No, you don't. You only have about 480 because you owe tax on the money. So you can't retire on that 800 because that 800 ain't real. Ah, but when you go to gold and you have 800, you end up with more like 600, 650, not 480. Now we're talking, baby. That's the reason why people our age go to gold. Not when some stupid, someone gets on the radio and says, go to gold because the country's in debt, folks. The country's in debt. The country always has been in debt. And by the way, the country will always be in debt. What do you think? You can run this entire country without bills? I can't even run my household without bills. I've tried it. They shut off my lights. They turned off my gas. I couldn't drive my car. So you can't run this country without debt. So anyone who tells you you should move to gold because somebody else has a debt problem is stupid. Stupid. Why do you care that the country's in debt?
1: Well, I'm a proud American, Mr. Michaels, and I'm 82 years old, and I just want to make sure that my great-grandchildren live in a country that can provide for them.
0: Listen, I got news for you. Your great-grandchildren, the country will provide. Because the country prints money regardless of whether they have it or not. There's only one institution in the whole stinking world that can write a check and the check will clear the account without funds in it. And that's the United States government. Don't ever forget that. If I write a check and there's no money in that account to cover the check, what happens? Boing! There goes my check. It bounces. But the government is $41 trillion in debt. And they can write me a check and my bank will pay it. Good Lord, and their bank will pay it. Think about that. So why does it matter that the country's in debt? Doesn't affect you any. But what does affect you is your ability to have the legal right to retire. And in order to do that, you've got to keep your money, not give it away. That's why you go to gold. That's why seniors go to gold. They take their retirement accounts, they go to gold. And with money.com saying gold is climbing, now's the time to buy. Yahoo Finance says retirement accounts are a tax trap. I love that. They're a tax trap. Of course they are. That's how do you think the government makes money, people? Sure, they have sales tax, gas tax, go to the bathroom tax, right? Get married tax, have a baby tax. they're taxing everything. But one of the biggest places the government dips into are retirement accounts. Because there's trillions and trillions and trillions of dollars out there in retirement accounts. What did Trump say weeks ago? He tweeted, he who holds the gold makes the rules. So when you're in when you're in stocks, you're playing by their rules. When you're in gold, they're playing by your rules. I said that weeks ago. Okay? So you're always going to pay tax in a retirement account. The question isn't if I pay tax. The question is, how much tax do I pay? The more tax you pay, the less you have for you at retirement. The more tax you pay, the less you have for you at retirement, and the more goes to Uncle Sam. That's why seniors have a rush to gold right now, and it's going to continue. One thing I haven't spoken about yet, so I'll mention it now. There is an alarm going off in this world for silver. The alarm is ringing for silver. The silver alarm is going off. China is now buying so much gold. Now they're buying up so much silver. China's making it hard for the rest of the world to get their hands on silver. You think, oh my gosh, that's bad. No, oh my gosh, that's good. That's good. Because they're creating a smaller supply. That's good. Because the demand is crazy off the charts. So as China creates a smaller supply of silver, the more it becomes worth, the more I want to own it. Don't poo-poo or bag on China for buying up silver. Thank them if you're in gold and silver. Thank them. Because they're creating a low supply of silver, which with the demand being so high and the supply being so low, there no wonder people are saying silver's going to triple by year end. I get it. I see it. So you may be told China's our enemy, and in many respects they are. But for me personally, if I'm in gold and silver, China's my buddy. China's my pal. Because they're pushing my retirement account through the roof. And when the time comes that I have to make a withdrawal, you guessed it, Uncle Sam's debt of $41 trillion, I ain't helping with that. They'll have to find you people that stay in stocks can help with that. Okay? All right, the number to get me live, 888-961-0222. I'm Kenny Michaels. This is Striking Gold. 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If you go to Golden Crest Metals, you'll get great customer service, a fantastic price, and you'll be treated well. And most importantly, you won't get ripped off. I can't tell you how many people reach out to me on a weekly basis and ask me to fix a problem they had because they bought from the wrong company. Ladies and gentlemen, I am not a bail bondsman. I'm tired of bailing people out. If you go to the wrong company and you get ripped off and you buy the wrong product, that's on you. I'm too busy to bail people. I'm swamped. I feel like the whole world is reaching out to me to buy gold. Yes, I'm grateful to have a successful radio show. Yes, I'm grateful to be on all over the country. I'm grateful for that. Yes. And then you people are what make this show, not me. I just talk behind the mic. You people take the time to listen and to watch me on YouTube and to join me on Instagram and Facebook. But this show is not for the young. It's not for the young. Because the young don't know they're sitting on a ticking time bomb. And they're too young to move their accounts anyway. So those youngsters, later 20, 30 years down the road, they'll get it. This show is designed for people my age, 64, 59, 68, 62, who think they want to retire in 3 years and they got $140,000. You cannot retire anywhere in the United States. You can't retire anywhere in the world except for a hut next to Gilligan. I'm telling you, you cannot retire anywhere in the world on $140,000. You cannot. I would love for someone to tell me where that is and what kind of lifestyle is that. You got to wear one of those. What are those things they used to wear? Tarzan wore it. What was it? One of those, a loincloth. A loincloth. There you go. Yeah. See, so if you want to retire on $140,000, go to Ross. See if they sell loincloths. Put on your loincloth. Take off your shirt. Hold your spear. And you're in business till you die. Okay? Now, anywhere else you want to live, you need more than 140 grand. So move to gold. Not only do you get the growth, not only do you get to take your money out, but you get to take it out with less going to Uncle Sam. That's the name of the game. And for some of you who have money in the bank, let's talk about that. They're expecting bank runs coming up. Banks are in huge trouble. And I'm going to say something here that the banks are doing. And it irritates me to no end. Is when I've had people reach out to me from the show who say, Mr. Michaels, I want to buy $50,000 worth of gold. I say, okay. And I want to do it with the money I have in the bank. So I say, okay, you can do a check or a bank wire. they say, Mr. Michaels, I'm going to do a wire so I get the money there to you faster. I say, okay, that's great. They go into their bank. They say, hi, I want to wire money. And they hand the wire instructions to the teller. And the teller sees that they're buying gold. The bank says things like, these are the stories I've heard. Don't buy gold. It's a scam. Really? Our own president has more gold than anybody I know. And is obtaining gold everywhere you turn. And here's where you know the banks are lying. This is the part that gets me. The head of our treasury, Scott Bessent, think about it. Listen to what I just said. The head of the treasury. Isn't the treasury who manages our banks and our money? He's pushing gold. So when your bank says it's a scam, your bank's a stinking liar. Your bank says that because how do banks make money? By keeping our money, right? Because what money do they loan out? When a bank makes a home loan or an auto loan, where do they loan that money from? From our money. So if they have less money, then they have less money to loan out, then they can't make any money, right? So the banks, I've heard stories like, don't buy gold, it's a scam. That is the dumbest thing I've ever heard. And if you believe that, then I've got swampland in Disneyland to sell you. Okay? Number two, I've heard stories the banks say, well, you know, if you go to gold, we're going to have to report it to the government. Another lie. That's another lie. Because A, how do they know how much you're going to buy? How do they know what product you're going to buy? They're not reporting diddly squat of your gold and silver to the government. Is diddly squat a word? It is. It's a word. So it's in the Ken Michaels Webster Dictionary, diddly squat. Listen to me. Your bank will tell you anything to keep your money. I'm so tired of this nonsense. And there's people out there that believe it. It's kind of like the National Enquirer. You ever stand in line at the grocery store and you see the National Enquirer and it says, ready for this? It says the good-looking Kenny Michaels is now touting crypto. That would be a bold-faced lie. Kenny Michaels doesn't tout crypto. The National Enquirer is a what do they call it? It's called yellow journalism, I think is what it's called. When you write stuff, what? Tabloid, a tabloid. There you go. It's a tabloid. Yeah, see, I got a smart engineer here in studio. Tabloid. So the tabloids write stuff to get you to buy it, right? It's not true, but you're like, oh my gosh, look what this says. I'm standing in line. I put the milk on the conveyor belt. Oh my God, look what it says. Dolly Parton was really married to John F. Kennedy. Oh my God. And you buy that nonsense. Well, that's the same thing as the bank's telling you not to go to gold. The banks are trying to keep your money. They say don't go to gold because they don't want you to take the money out. How do you get around it? Two different ways you can get around it. You can either say, okay, thank you, walk out of the bank and write a personal check. That's one way around it, solves that problem. Or you could say to the bank, well, listen, thank you for your opinion, but this is my money and I want you to wire the funds. And if the bank goes so far, because I had one bank do this, if the bank goes so far and says, nope, we don't care what you say, we're not going to wire the money. Okay, no problem. I'd like to close my accounts, please, and take all my money out. Now, think about how stupid the federal banking system is. They'll say no to wiring some of your money for gold because they don't want to let go of the money. And then I say, okay, I'll just take all my money out, which is more than what I was going to wire. Now they lose the whole stinking account. That's how stupid the federal banking system is. So if you have cash in the bank, get it out, get into gold. Best thing you can do for yourself. That's for sure. All right, the number to get me live. I'm worked up today. I can't help it. The number to get me live, 888-961-0222. 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I work for you. 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All right. So I want to recap a couple things we talked about on this show. Most importantly, 24/7 Wall Street is reporting the larger the retirement account, the larger the withdrawal, the larger the tax. 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Ladies and gentlemen, thank you for tuning into the show. I'm Kenny Michaels. This is Striking Gold. 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
7: Hi, I'm Mark Finley with Hope Lives 365. 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And you come down the four nations, the fourth nation, Babylon, Medo Persia, Greece, Rome. And the toes of the image are divided, part of iron, part of clay. The Bible says the kingdom shall be divided, partly strong and partly broken. And then it says that they'll mingle with the seed of men, but not adhere one to another. You know, the divided Roman Empire has been divided for centuries. The nations of Europe have not united. Bible prophecy is following history like a blueprint. God is in control of this world, and for that we can be exceedingly thankful.
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12: The weekend is here. Let's get it going.
13: What stands out to me as we are about to celebrate our 25th year in ministry is really what we've been able to do in Haiti. Like, for example, we have been steadfast in the midst of the violence that has pushed away many organizations. Because we believe that where there is suffering, Christ calls us to be present. We go where hope is fragile, because that's where we belong. And that love is what defines us of who we are and why we serve.
14: That is Zach Olas, president of Cross International. It's Big Way Dave, David James with Tom Lewis and Cross International as we advocate for 42 more children that remain of these 550 or so that we've been looking to care for. And Tom, welcome in. He was talking about Haiti. I've been to Haiti twice, and I know the violence, the remnants of the evil that is happening with the gang warfare and all of that going on. Even as we speak right now, you've got an article that talks about the Christians, the Jesus followers, that are literally being murdered because they love Christ. That's their crime.
15: And it's happening all over Latin America. It's happening in Nicaragua, where there's just upheaval against all Christian believers. It's just going on. It's going on in Guatemala, and also the incredible hunger statistics and poverty and starvation statistics that are rolling in. Guys, there is so much need. I was thinking about what Zach shared there, and there's something that hits me in that clip from Zach Olas, our president at Cross International. He said, we go where hope is fragile. Guys, I want to tell you that hope is fragile in these areas. And Cross International, because of the partner commitments that are so powerful, and longevity has just been there for almost from day one with these incredible partners. I think of Gladys Toma, and I think of Carlos Vargas and many others that are partnering with Cross for almost 25 years. And yet, in the midst of suffering and turmoil and political upheaval and danger, fearing for their lives often, they continue to serve. They continue to lift up the poor to the poor. And you know what happens when you and I give today? And just hang with me. We're going to give you the number in just a moment. When you and I give today, we bring hope. We bring hope. Yes, the physical resources that children and families desperately need. But the biggest thing that I believe that we bring with our gifts is the hope and love of Christ, to show these dear friends, partners in ministry, and families that live right there in their villages that we care, that they're not forgotten. And you and I right now can bring hope. Would you do it with these 42 kiddos remaining? That just gets us to our minimum. We believe, and I know Dave's right there with me, that we can go well up on over that, but we're going to have your help. This is the final push in our Cross International campaign. So I want to give you the number, 888-505-7030, 888-505-7030, 888-505-7030. Now, a couple other ways you can give. A lot of you like to text. You can actually text the word give to 61707. You'll get a link back on your phone. You can give right there. Or, Dave, another way they can give, right there on the website, kkla.com. Brother, can I thank a few friends?
14: Let's do it.
15: I just want to give you guys this update, because these are all friends that gave ahead of you that got us to this point where we only have 42 kids remaining. I want to thank Artemis for two children. Thank you, Artemis. Marlene said, I can help one. Daniel said, I can help two. Thank you, Daniel. Thank you to Sylvia, rescuing 10 children. Sylvia. Thank you, thank you, thank you, Sylvia. I want to thank Flora. She gave for a family of five. God bless you guys. And then we had two additional VIPs, what I call our Village Impact Partners, Dave. We had Sal jump in there with a gift of $1,100. Yes, that's 17 more children. Thank you, Sal. And also, Carlos, thank you, thank you, thank you. A $3,000 Village Impact partner, and that's 50 kids. And, Dave, as you know, that gets us to where we are with just 42 children remaining.
14: And notice when Tom was thanking right there, everyone joining that he just thanked had their own level, had their own children amount that they were caring for. Yes. They did something. And that's what we're inviting you to do. 42 children remain. By the way, that would be a $2,604 gift to the penny. I'm unable to do that, but if there is another VIP, that would be fantastic to see you say, you know what, God, that's my favorite number. I'm a big fan of Jackie Robinson, and 42 is my number. All right. Oh, I got 42 children in a man, $2,604 gift. Maybe you've been married 42 years. Maybe you have 42 children and grandchildren. You're blessed.
15: We'll just pray for you.
14: Yes, exactly. But one child is $62. 42 of us doing that. 26 of us opting in for $124 for two children. You see how we can make all this happen? 888-505-7030. 888-505-7030. 888-505-7030. KKLA.com. Cross International Banner. Tom, I'm at, number one, with Zach Olas. He mentioned that they're staying put. So many ministries have left. And yes, oftentimes, yes. I will ask you, I say, how's our ministry partners? Because we'll read something going on in the headlines. And I'll call you and go, hey, how is Cross doing? Like, have you heard from our ministry partners on the ground in Haiti or Nicaragua? And you give me an update there. They don't leave. They stay.
15: No.
14: And that's what you talk about, that unrelenting giving, the hope being fragile, but they're unrelenting in giving it. May I play the chairman of the board, Jimmy Dodd? He talks about how God has given us to bless other people. And beloved KKLA family, as we are caring for the children, remember the violence happening, but the fellow Jesus followers giving the hope are not leaving. So what we're doing is we're even fueling their tank of faith and going and courage and saying, you know what? I've got people that are praying for me and covering me, are united with me in what I'm doing. And that amps them up to continue what they're doing. And Jimmy Dodd talks about why God has given to us.
16: And I think that there's a point in which we have to realize God has given us what he has given us so that we can bless other people. The scriptures talk more about the poor than almost anything. And the Lord encourages us that we have to give to the poor, support the poor, help the poor. And so we just encourage people. This has been a piece of my life, my entire life, and I'm very, very grateful for that because my life was ruined for the average, because when I was a young man, it's a long, long time ago, but when I was a very young man, I went and I spent some time in Thailand with the poorest of the poor. This is about 45 years ago. And to see the poorest of the poor in these refugee camps in Thailand, it wrecked my life just to see the poor, but yet how God has called us to care for the poor. So I think that every Christian has a tremendous responsibility. I think we have an obligation in Scripture that we are called to care for the poor. And I think that's one of the most basic acts that we do as followers of Jesus, that we care for the poor.
14: Tom, we have 42 that remain here caring for the poor.
15: Here's the number. Thank you to Jimmy Dodd, incredible board chairman, been on our board for all 25 years. Can I give you the number? It's 888-505-7030. 888-505-7030. 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Or you can text the word give, G-I-V-E, to 61707. Again, the toll-free number, 888-505-7030, with 42 children to go. Now, if you're just listening, and you're just catching up with our Cross campaign, we're reaching the end. It's our final push. What your gift does is provide physical resources for the kiddos and their families for a full year. So it's food, it's clean water, it's medical resources, trauma counseling. There's a lot of resources that go for these children. And literally, guys, Christian education is such a vital part of what we do at Cross, because we realize that you can't just feed them. You can't just give them clean water. We've got to teach them about living water. We've got to teach them about the bread of life.
14: Yes.
15: And so as you give, as you stand with us, yes, even as you pray for this ministry, and we urge you to do that as well, and our partners that work so hard on the ground, would you please consider a sacrificial gift right now for two children? $124, five children, a $310 gift, like our friend Flora did. Maybe it's 10 children, like our friend did moments ago that we just said thank you to. Or, Dave, I loved your suggestion, and it's not for everybody, but there's a champion out there that can become a Village Impact partner in this program to finish the work for 42 children. It's a $2,600 gift. $2,604, I think.
17: That's right.
15: Technically, if you want it down to the penny.
17: To the penny.
15: All right. Wait. Yeah, I think you give the $2,600, we'll come up with the $4. All right. So let me give you the number. It's 888-505-7030. Thank you guys for believing and trusting in, having confidence in this incredible ministry of Cross International, partnering with KKLA for umpteen years. This has been a wonderful partnership. Thank you to everybody who has already stepped up. But we've got a little ways to go. We can finish with your help. 888-505-7030. 888-505-7030. 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
17: And with the 13 minutes that remain in the program here, Zach Olis, once again the president of Cross International, talking the strategy of Cross International. It's a one-heart strategy.
13: I am excited to introduce to you our new three-year initiative called One Heart. 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We serve as a team. One Heart is our three-year strategy that we strive to ignite hope and compassion and inspire generous givers and donors, organizations and individuals to give and serve those in extreme need. We prioritize equipping leaders. We dedicate our resources to enhance the skills of leaders and families and churches and Christian ministries for lasting positive change.
17: You know, what that says to me, Tom, is that the apparatus that Cross International has is active, it's solid, it's streamlined. When we give our gift right now, within just a couple of days, it's going to be on the ground in the form of the food and the water and the trauma counseling and the Christian education. And we all know the importance of all of those. But when we give a child who has been absolute hopelessness living in the garbage, and they've been told they're throwaways, Tom, because they live in a place where everything's thrown away, that they're just garbage. They've been told that their whole life. You get that child out of that place and into a church where they're having souls breathe life into them, saying, God has a plan, a purpose for your life. And there's someone who invested in your life that wants you to know that there's a God in heaven who loves you. It starts with the food, but then that education unlocks a knowledge and hope, and the sky's the limit. And I believe one day, Tom, one of these children is going to grow up and be president of Haiti.
15: Amen.
17: Nicaragua, Guatemala.
15: Lord, let it be, right? Wow. Wow. Dave, you know, I want to give you the number. I've got to share the story. God's laid this on my heart. The number, 888-505-7030. 888-505-7030. Two kiddos, $124 one-time gift. 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Do you realize that our friend that just gave $1,100 not long ago, that was 17 children? 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Our friend that gave $3,000 just a day or so ago, guys, that was 50 children. What could you do? Could you make that Village Impact partner gift? Every gift tax deductible. Every gift. Over 95 cents of every dollar going to this program for the kiddos. Guys, thank you for trusting this ministry and believing in us and our hardworking partners on the ground. 888-505-7030, 888-505-7030, KKLA.com on the web. Now, as you were sharing, Dave, about kids that are the throwaways, right? And we all know they're there. And we all know what happens. I want to share a miracle of a little boy who had been thrown away in a cement sack. He had been born. They had no idea how old he was when he was discovered. They discovered him in the middle of a garbage dump. He had been thrown away in a cement sack, like a ready-mix cement bag. And someone found the bag and saw it. It was moving. And they're like, what is in there? And they thought at first maybe it was a rodent or some kind of an animal. No. When they went over, nothing came out as they nudged it, and they looked inside, and there was a little boy, newborn, thrown away, struggling for his life. They were able to rescue him there in Guatemala at Hope of Life. And that little boy, I'm just going to skip to the end of this incredible story, that little boy was saved physically and spiritually as he grew. His name is Jose. I met Jose. And when you shake his hand, you are literally shaking the hand of a miracle little boy. Today he's 30. Today he's leading all the rescue teams in Guatemala there at Hope of Life. And they are rescuing 3,000, 5,000 infants and babies every year. And Jose is the one. He's leading the charge of all the rescue teams. And I've been with him in the mountains, and his heart is so impassioned to save every child they can that's been forgotten or thrown away. Guys, when you give, that's what you're giving to. That's the difference you're making.
18: Wow.
15: How many can you give for? Would it be 10? Would it be 20? Could it be 2 a month? We had one friend early in our campaign said, I'll give 3 children a month over the next year. So what's your best gift? Here's the number. It's 888-505-7030. 888-505-7030. Davo, man, that's impact. That is impact when you reach through Cross International and partners like that.
18: The legacy of life that is being given with our gift, I mean, thinking of Jose as a baby or as a toddler in that ready mix, quote unquote, cement sack, yeah. And being found. And now here he is 30 years later giving back to children that were also called throwaways. It's a very moving story, Tom. And of all the investments we're going to make today, how many have that eternal impact? So I just encourage all of us, you know, let's finish strong. Let's get these 42 that remain cared for. $124 for 2 children and 21 of us doing that. That is it. 4 children. That's where Claire and I have opted in, and I'm wondering, are there 11 of you to join a $248 gift? 5 children, Tom mentioned, a $310, and 9 of us doing that. That's above the 42 children. And all 42, a $2,604 gift to the penny. Again, 888-505-7030, 888-505-7030, 888-505-7030, KKLA.com, the Cross International banner. The president of

0: and their kids to school. We want to equip local leaders with tools and training to break that cycle of poverty, to make sure that we can make that difference. I would just ask for you to strongly consider Cross International today.
1: Tom, I mean, this is literally a cycle of generational poverty being broken. $124 for two children. I mean, we've got 42 children that remain, and he's talking about our gift literally stopping poverty in its tracks.
2: It ends their suffering. Friend, I want to ask you real quick, how's your vision? How's your vision? I'm not talking about your physical vision. I'm talking about your spiritual vision. I have a plaque over here on my bookshelf that says vision is looking through the lens of God's eye. And so I want to ask you, how's your vision? Recently, I was listening to David Jeremiah. He said something so powerful, and it stuck with me. I mean, just in the last few days, he said this. And I always have shared that quote, Dave, but something hit me really hard this week. Why is it important that we have that kind of vision? Why is it important? And I started thinking about that, and I listened to David Jeremiah. Listen to what he shared. He said, because if we will have the vision as Christ sees it, he said, our perspective changes. Now hang with me. He said, our perspective changes. We not only see a nation of Haiti, we not only see areas like Port-au-Prince or Guatemala, Zacapa, suddenly we begin to see villages. Suddenly we begin to see our perspective changes. Suddenly we begin to see the children individually that we're impacting for Christ. You see, our perspective changes. We're not seeing the broad view, right? We're seeing that little boy, that little girl, that village of children that we can impact for Jesus. Let's change our perspective. Let's have the vision of Jesus to reach these kiddos. You can do it with a one-time tax-deductible gift. 888-505-7030. 888-505-7030. KKLA.com on the web. Friend, we are believing in you. We love you. We thank you. All of you that have already given, God bless you. It has been awesome. We're down to the last 42 kiddos. Again, Dave, I was singing that one Village Impact Partner. $2,600 would finish the work for these 42 children.
1: 888-505-7030, 888-505-7030. KKLA.com, the Cross International banner, about 3 minutes that remain. So what does the return on investment sound like? Literally, you have children that were told they were throwaways, they're garbage. We've brought all that up where all of that changes. The trajectory of their life is completely altered. Poverty is crushed. What do the children sound like now?
3: Well, I can have a better future, and I can lead others
4: a better life so that we can have a good future, so that we can learn somewhere where they teach about God.
5: To have a good education and to learn more about Jesus
6: is perfect and fun, and we are healthy and go to school with no problems.
1: With no problem. I mean,
2: amen.
1: Healthy, strong, talking about wanting to share Christ, knows an education. Knows that dream of a future. And that's just right there, the voices in speaking. They also, in English...
7: His-

0: Tom, that is...
1: So good.
0: That is beautiful. And in a minute, 50 seconds, we have 42 like those we just heard that remain. And we're inviting everyone listening right now. We're in our final few moments of the Cross International campaign. Cross presented with us 550 children at minimum in critical need of care. We're 42 away from that. And $2,600 gift would be all 42. Five children, 310. Two children, $124. Tom, it's all of us just saying, Lord God, maybe I can gift. My best gift would be, like you mentioned, maybe three children a month, $200 a month over the next year. That's you know what that is? That's 36 children.
1: I think, Dave, as we close out the broadcast, the thing that the Lord's really laying on my heart at this moment is the word impact. I believe that every one of us listening, we get to the end of life.

0: life's journey. We breathe our last. We want our life to make an impact for Christ. Amen?
1: Yes.
0: We want that so desperately. Mm-hmm. But we've got to do something. We've got to be intentional about making that impact. Friend, would you be intentional with your best gift as we close out? Thank you so much to everyone who has already given. God bless you. Please pray for us. Pray for our partners on the ground, not only in Haiti, Guatemala, Nicaragua, but in the 12 nations where Cross is working, that we can continue to lift up the poorest of the poor in Jesus' name with partners just like you, friends like you that are committed and truly, Dave, have vision to reach the poorest of the poor of this world.
1: Ah, that's our gift, guys. 888-505-7030. The children, the next generation of Guatemala, of Nicaragua, all of Latin America, Haiti. That's who we're caring for. We have 42 that remain. 888-505-7030. KKLA.com. The Cross International Banner. Let's get these final 42 in Jesus' name here in Southern California.
2: 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Well, hi, I'm Daniel, and I like listening to music sometimes. How do you listen to music? I mean, with your ears. No, what I mean, insert fake laugh track. That was a bad joke. No, what I mean is, how do you listen to music? Do you have CDs? Are you still an old school CD person? Are you a cassette tape person? Do you use YouTube? Do you use Spotify? Do you use a record player? How do you like listening to music? For years, I have been a proud YouTube music listener, but I never pay for premium, so I get ads in between and things like that. And thanks in part to some people I work with here and my lovely sister Lana, they were like, you should use Spotify. So I started using Spotify a little bit, and it's kind of nice. And I'm very excited because now I have these eclectic music tastes, including some old school Christian music that I'm adding into this playlist. But it has also solidified something in my mind, which I feel has been the case for years. The best way for me to listen to music was my old iPod Shuffle. Nothing is ever going to beat that, including this. Just hit a button, play music. I don't know where it's coming from. There's no screen. It was the best. Maybe I should get another one. Two already broke. I guess I'll... Nah, probably not.
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7: You know, Ronald Reagan believed self-government required something that government could never replace, responsibility in the hands of the people. In his 1981 inaugural address, Reagan warned against the idea that America had become too complicated to be governed by its citizens. Reagan asked, "If no one among us is capable of governing himself, then who among us has the capacity to govern someone else?" For Reagan, limited government was not about having no government. It was about remembering where responsibility begins, with individuals, families, communities, and the people themselves. Because when government assumes every responsibility, citizens gradually surrender their own. Self-government asks more of us than dependence ever will. And freedom requires a people willing to govern themselves before asking government to do it for them.
8: How can I grow in my understanding of God's love? What can I do to help instill knowledge of God's grace in the life of my family? What is God calling me to believe? 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
9: Hi, everybody. I'm Pastor Scott Furrow. Welcome to a Pastor Scott Show Extra. I'll tell you what, when I became senior pastor of a church, one of the first things that I had to do was take a look at the technology. The church I was at was almost 150 years old when I took over there, and some of the technology they were using was 150 years old. Although the building was relatively new, but there was apparently a lot of discussion about what should be installed in the new technology and gadgets, and they just didn't do it. And I knew that was a big problem, and we took care of that over some time, but it was a big deal. And with me is a guest who I'm really excited that you're going to get to know. His name is Keith Odom, and he is the visionary behind the Church and Technology Summit. That's coming up right here in Los Angeles in October, October 5th to October 8th, 3 days. And begins at 6 p.m. on October 5th. It's at the Hilton Los Angeles Airport right here in Los Angeles. Keith Odom, welcome to the Pastor Scott Show.
10: Thank you. It is certainly my honor to be with you on this today.
9: It's great to have you here. And people can get their tickets at churchandtechnologysummit.com. Tell us a little bit about yourself and how did you get involved in this? And this is you're the visionary behind it. So what does this mean?
10: Well, absolutely. Well, in addition to being the visionary behind Church and Technology Summit, I'm also a pastor. I serve as a local pastor in Orlando, Florida, the place of Grace Church, where I've been serving since 2014. Not only am I a pastor, I am the CTO, the Chief Technology Officer for the Church of God in Christ, which is the largest African-American Pentecostal denomination in the world.
9: Mm-hmm.
10: In addition to that, I own my own company. I'm a technologist, and I own a tech company. And, of course, I've been in technology for a great amount of time in my life, my career, and I've always had this respect of technology and ministry and how the two can merge together. And Church and Technology Summit came about because I, as a person who owned his own company, I noticed that a lot of pastors and leaders, church leaders, were very intimidated when it came to technology.
9: Hmm.
10: They didn't readily embrace it. There was some skepticism about it, et cetera. And so I said, well, maybe we need to educate the broader church community on technology, the benefits of technology, what you can do with it, et cetera. So CTS, Church and Technology Summit, was birthed as a way to educate pastors and their and churches and leaders within churches on the benefits of technology and how they could more responsibly deploy it without having to feel intimidated by it.
9: I think that's a great resource. I was talking about how when I became pastor, we didn't have, they didn't install audio video in the buildings, a new building, but there were no, this was after the digital revolution, right? So they were literally using an overhead projector on the floor in 2004. And somebody had to move the slides over, which, you know, 1985, that was amazing. But in 2005, that was, it was, the interesting thing is that it's kind of a sign that for visitors, this church doesn't know what they're doing. Right, which that seems like it shouldn't matter because a lot of people will say, why do we need gadgets? Why do we need all of that? And I understand that concern because we can also overdo it. But how do you respond to that from a pastoral standpoint? Why is it that churches should use the technology that is available today?
10: Because technology makes it possible to do ministry in a much greater, at a much greater scale. It's a tool. It's a tool like anything else, and you know we can look at electricity and versus the gas lamp, right?
9: Right. Fortunately, you know, they did install lights in the church.
10: Fortunately, it's still light, right? And so it's simply a tool. And I think churches again can look at the various tools that are out there and say, okay, how can I use these tools to help advance ministry or to help make ministry happen in a more global way or at least a more sustainable way so that there's not this enormous burden on the shoulders of one or two individuals. So I certainly encourage churches to think about how technology can benefit them on a daily basis.
9: You know, and you're right to talk about how the church has always adopted new technology from the very beginning, right? From the printing press to radio, television, live streaming, and more. It's not unusual, but there's always a little bit of pushback, and that's okay to have those conversations. But you want to format it, you want to talk about it within the scope of the ministry, of actually making it more practical to reach people with the gospel of Jesus Christ, what we are here to actually do. And that's something that you are able to do, and people can learn more at the Church and Technology Summit. You can go to churchandtechnologysummit.com for your church. If you feel like you're behind or you feel like you're intimidated, pastors or anybody who's working in the tech area at your church, you know, sound guys and the people who set up all that, they're going to learn something. And there's something for everybody there. churchandtechnologysummit.com is coming up October 5th right here in Los Angeles. It's a conference. It's October 5th through October 8th, Hilton, Los Angeles Airport, right here. Everybody in Southern California can join with it. My guest is Keith Odom, Pastor Keith Odom. He is the visionary behind this. You know, when you think about this, how has, maybe even in your own experience, give us an example of technology that has been added that really benefited the ministry at your church?
10: Wow. So with me, that's going to be pretty broad because again, I'm a technologist.
9: Because you know everything about it.
10: I know a lot. And again, I have a healthy respect for technology, but let's talk about, what's, you know, all the buzz today is artificial intelligence.
9: Right.
10: We use AI, within the confines of our church. Now, we have very clear guidelines. We have an AI policy. We've taken our staff through training, et cetera, so that they understand how AI should not be used, the ethical and theological constraints within AI, et cetera. However, we are using AI in a multitude of ways. For example, just think about it. You know, whereas before, you know, one of the challenges, especially with a small church, is if we had someone who was hearing impaired, and needed an interpreter, a sign language interpreter to come in and do sign language. Bringing someone in to sign a service every week can become incredibly expensive if you don't already have someone on staff who is trained in that area. Mm-hmm. Guess what? AI can now do this for you. You
9: really?
10: Can actually have an avatar that is being projected on your screen, your digital wall, and it is literally through the American Sign Language is signing the entire message, the entire sermon. That's AI, and that's how AI helps to help to even the playing field so that even smaller churches can now compete. We're going to have these types of products in the examples of ministry engagement at CTS. When you walk through the doors of CTS this year and you're sitting in one of the keynote sessions, you're going to see an avatar on the wall who is going to be signing the keynote speeches so that a pastor or a church leader can see a very practical, real-world life application of how AI can help move ministry forward.
9: That is incredible. I hadn't thought about that, so I was going to ask you for, you know, the examples. Because usually when we hear AI, we're thinking the pastor's writing his sermons on AI and gets a really boring sermon out of it. But that is a practical use. You know, as a my church, we have a professional signer at one service. There's multiple services, but they're not at everyone. They're probably paid, I would guess, you know, to come do that. Now, with this, every church can have somebody who is signing. So if you have somebody that you know in your life or your family who is deaf and you want to invite them to church, you can at any church, theoretically, can do that.
10: Absolutely.
9: That's incredible. That's incredible. Keith Odom is my guest, Pastor Keith Odom, and he is here to tell us about technology and church. He's the visionary behind what's called the Church and Technology Summits Conference for Church Technology. It's coming up October 5th right here in Los Angeles. You can go to churchandtechnologysummit.com to learn more. You know, AI is such a huge thing. We're going to have to take a break here in a minute, Pastor, but AI is something that a lot of people fear. Like you talked about intimidation before of, you know, what buttons do I press? But AI is something that people fear. How does a church get around that when it comes to here's how we use it and here's how we don't?
10: First of all, the church, we must stop avoiding these conversations. And we must stop assigning the role, this is of the devil, just because we don't quite understand something. AI has been around since 1956. We've been using AI for years. You didn't know you was using AI, but it's been around a long time. It's been embedded in many aspects of our lives. And I think what the church needs to do now is actually come to the table and have very practical conversations around AI, get training where training is necessary. Again, at the conference, we have an entire summit focused on AI and how it can be utilized within the context of the church. But we have to understand that our many members in our churches, they're already using AI every day in their life. It's happening in their work, in their schools, in their social lives already. So the people who make up the congregation, they're using AI pretty much on a daily basis. The church as an institution is avoiding the conversation as if it's going to go away.
9: And it's not going away. And, you know, this is always the case. And the church then can actually be a place for healthy use of AI and teach people, since they are using it in school and in their work and everywhere else, how to do it better. That'll be one of the topics at the Church and Technology Summit. ChurchandTechnologySummit.com is coming up October 5th, right here in Los Angeles, Hilton Los Angeles Airport. Pastor Keith Odom is my guest, and he's going to be back in a moment. We'll tell you more about the Church and Technology Summit. I want to invite you to go to churchandtechnologysummit.com. It's for everybody, pastors and church workers, church volunteers, people who are interested in church technology. If you're on that team at your church and you're saying, hey, how can we do things better? This is for you. 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We'll be right back.

0: Welcome back, everybody. This is a Pastor Scott Show Extra. My guest is Pastor Keith Odom. He's the visionary behind the Church and Technology Summit. 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It's coming up October 5th. It's October 5th through October 8th at the Hilton Los Angeles Airport. And, you know, church and technology, it's something that we do have to deal with. Before the break, we were talking about artificial intelligence, AI, and that's a really... It's just such a really big deal, and it is here to stay. It's not going anywhere, and like you said before, everybody at your church is using it. Students are using it. Kids are using it. It's on their phones. It's on their television. It's going to be a part of our life. We're going to have to learn how to navigate it anyway.
1: Absolutely. It's not going away. And so this is an opportunity for the church to actually take a leadership in this. One of the things that we're seeing in research is showing that although we are the most connected generation in history as it relates to information and our information flows, we still have an issue with personal connection. People still need that personal touch. The church can continue to lead in this regard because you never can replace the human element of life. And I think we need to remember that. However, at the same time, it doesn't mean that we cannot use the tools, some of the tools that's out there to help us to do ministry on a much broader level. Another very practical tool that we use within our local church and then within the context of the national church that I serve as a CTO for is a language translation tool powered by AI. Right. There is tools out there that that will allow you to plug into the system. And the tool that we use has 196 languages. So a person can actually sit in service and with their own device, their own phone, can scan a QR code and put an earplug in their ear, and they can listen to the message in real time in 196 languages.
0: That is incredible. I'm thinking at the churches where I've worked. The first church I worked at, there were 44 different languages spoken in just the, like, 2 square miles of the church.
1: Yeah.
0: Different languages. And where I was a lead pastor, there were 5 or 6 different languages spoken. And that's common, I think, here in California. Right here in Los Angeles, where people, there are so many languages spoken. And now what that would allow you to do is that coworker who maybe they speak a little bit of broken English and you want to invite them to church, they can hear the sermon, is what you're saying, in their language if you brought them?
1: Absolutely, in real time.
0: In real time. So not even a pause like you would sometimes when I speak somewhere, I need an interpreter who then repeats everything I have to say and I have to stop. And it, you know, it takes a long time. So in real time, the idea is if I spoke somewhere in English, that program could repeat it in Chinese or some other language.
1: Absolutely. And not only repeat it so that they can hear it, but the words will also come across their device on their phone as well. And they can read it in their native language.
0: Well, that's an obvious application, I think, for the gospel, for AI. That's incredible. These are just some of the things that you can learn at the Church and Technology Summit. It's coming up October 5th. Go to churchandtechnologysummit.com. What a great tool that is. You know, you talked about, my guess is Pastor Keith Odom, who's the visionary behind the Church and Technology Summit. Pastor, the thing you mentioned, too, is how we are so disconnected today, and technology is one of the things that in some ways pulls us apart, but in other ways it can actually bring us together. Social media is one of those things where it seems to go both ways. You think I've got 4,000 friends, but really you don't know anybody personally. But at the same time, when you're interacting with other people that you do know, or you're connecting with your community, it's actually very social media. How can the church use that, and what kinds of things are going to be taught at the Church and Technology Summit regarding social media?
1: Absolutely. I think the social media world, if you will, is still one of the greatest evangelistic fields for the church. The gospel can touch the lives of so many people, in such a short time through proper social media management. It's about having a very clear message and then getting that message out to an enormous group of people. For example, let's say that your church has a great marriage ministry. You've got one of the greatest marriage ministries anywhere in your city. But a lot of people may not know how great of a marriage ministry that you have. But here's one of the things that you can do with the power of social media. The power of social media, someone can Google who is within a 1 mile, 5 mile area of your church, and they may Google divorce attorney. Mm. Well, that probably means that that person is thinking about getting a divorce.
0: Right.
1: And you have a phenomenal marriage ministry. So what happens when that person Googles divorce attorney, and then all of a sudden they start getting ads from your church saying, is your marriage in trouble? We have a ministry that can help you. Before you consider divorce, why don't you consider coming over and checking out our marriage ministry at this particular church? We meet every Wednesday, or we meet every Friday, and we think that we have the resources that can help you save your marriage. And now this person started getting these ads from your church about how phenomenal your marriage ministry is, and it can be given to minister to them directly. That's the power of social media. And that's just simply the church learning the tools so that they can be in a better position to reach people who need what the church has to offer.
0: And what is everybody doing today? They're looking at their phone. You know,
1: everyone's looking at their phones.
0: You used to have to go knock on doors, but now people don't really even want you to knock on their door for any reason. But you can get right on their phone, which is more personal and connected and very specific like this. That's one of those things that you're going to learn at the Church and Technology Summit. These are great uses for technology for your ministry. And I really encourage you to go. If you're a pastor or you work at a church or you're in the tech side of things, or maybe you're a volunteer, you do your social media for your church, here's how you can do it right. Go to churchandtechnologysummit.com. The Church and Technology Summit is October 5th through October 8th in Los Angeles, Hilton Los Angeles Airport. Right there, you can get your tickets at churchandtechnologysummit.com. My guest is Pastor Keith Odom, and he's the visionary behind the Church and Technology Summit. Pastor, I think that's really encouraging. What are some other subjects? We just have a few minutes left. Some other subjects that people are going to learn at the Church and Technology Summit.
1: Yeah, we have about 8 tracks, and we're dealing with things like next gen, focusing on our young people and how they're using technology and how we can use technology to minister to our young people. We have a whole track around worship technology and how you can use technology to help enhance the worship experience. We have production engineering in technology. These are the various tools out there relating to production, such as lighting and sound, and stage management, et cetera. We have communications communications management. This is helping to promote the gospel within the context of the community. But then how do you also make sure that the entire church knows what's going on? So helping you develop a communication strategy within your local church. We have church administration, the various tools, whether it's CRM or an accounting system or a project management system to help churches with their day-to-day operations and the back office management of their ministries. We have a track focused specifically on the senior pastors and the executive leadership, whether you may be, perhaps you're the executive pastor or you're the administrative pastor or you're the communications pastor or you're part of the board of trustees of a ministry and you are looking for information on how to build a better strategy within the local context of the local church. So we have 8 specific tracks that are focused in the various areas of the church so that we can make sure that the entire church is properly equipped for 21st century ministry.
0: And I think that that makes a lot of sense when you say 21st century ministry. A friend of mine is a consultant, and when he goes into churches, they bring him in, you know, to say, hey, what can we do better in ministry? And the first question he always says is, what year is it at this church? And You got to be a 21st century church, but we're already 2026. You got to be in 2026. If you're in 2015, yet your church, you're behind by more than a decade. And that really changes things. Pastor Keith Odom is my guest, and he is the visionary behind the Church and Technology Summit. Church and Technology Summit is coming up on October 5th at the Los Angeles Hilton Airport. Los Angeles Airport is what it's called. You can get tickets at churchandtechnologysummit.com. Keith, before we go, any other things you would like to share with our audience about what they can expect at this conference?
1: Absolutely. It will be an incredibly immersive conference. Whereas many other conferences talk about theory, and that's fine. This conference is designed to actually show you the practical use cases of technology. So when you walk in, from the moment you walk through the main lobby into our conference area, you're going to be greeted by avatars and robots and all other types of technologies, so that you can see technology in a practical use case scenario. Now, someone said we're talking about theory, but actually let me show you what this looks like in the context of your local church. It's going to help you get a vision of what's possible.
0: That is, that's incredible. I can't imagine walking into that. But, you know, and if it scares you or intimidates you, that's what this conference is for, is to say, hey, this is coming one way or the other. Here's how to use it in the right way for the purposes of the gospel in your ministry. Well, Pastor Keith Odom, thanks for joining me today on the Pastor Scott Show.
1: Thank you for having me. It's been my pleasure to be with you.
0: And thank you for what you're doing. Once again, the Church and Technology Summit is coming up October 5th through October 8th at the Hilton Los Angeles Airport right here in Los Angeles. 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
2: 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When I was a kid, my mom, Tayo, would always make me write thank you notes before I could open gifts that if I bought a gift with some money and someone had given me that money, you know, for birthday or Christmas, before I could open it and play with it, I would have to write a little thank you note to say, thank you, this is what I did with the money. And it just taught me gratitude. And I'm grateful for that. Maybe I should write my mom a thank you note and say, thank you for teaching me thank you notes. Maybe I'll just tell her. My name is Daniel. And the reason I bring that up is because I'm just feeling grateful right now. Thank you for listening here to KKLA. And thank you for those of you who have reached out and just said that what I've done here talking to you has blessed you. It means a lot, because when I started, I just was hoping that, you know, God, hope this is a blessing to someone. And to know that it is, well, that's awesome. And I invite you to pass it along. If there are people in your life you're blessed by, just tell them. Say thank you.
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10: Hello again, and welcome to Healthline. 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We've got a fascinating show lined up for you today, but first, a quick few questions. Number one, is there a pill you can take that can actually help make you stronger? Number two, let's say you could get stronger. Would the extra strength make your life better? Thirdly, think about this. Are you weaker today than you were, say, 20 years ago? Well, listen, if you answered yes to any of these questions, then stay tuned. Dr. Neil Levin is joining us today to discuss a miraculous compound with hundreds of clinical studies that just may unlock the key to helping you get stronger and healthier at any age. Now, Dr. Neil Levin is a chiropractor, a nutritionist, spokesperson, and a longtime advisor for Purity Products. Dr. Levin, welcome back to the show.
11: Oh, it's great to be here with you today. And we have a very exciting topic to cover today. Today, we're talking about strength and power and how to get it back, even if you're in your 50s, 60s, 70s, 80s. So if you want to feel better, if you want to feel stronger, this is some very important information we're going to cover today.
10: Yeah, this is an exciting topic. Talk to me about this important message today. What molecule are we talking about and how it's impacting the lives of people who follow the science?
11: Right. Well, we're talking about a new supplement. It's called EverStrong, and it features an exciting molecule called creatine. Now, a lot of our listeners may have heard of creatine. I know you've used creatine.
10: Right.
11: But for those that don't know about creatine, it's mainly used in the Olympic circles, professional athletes, bodybuilders, college, high school athletes, because it does something extraordinary. And what I'm about to tell you is proven by hundreds and hundreds of human studies. So here's what creatine does for us. It helps us to get stronger, more powerful. It helps put muscle mass on the body, and it helps protect us from losing muscle tissue as we get older. We know that's a big part of aging. Not only that, great for the brain, great for memory, and it helps promote bone strength as well. So an amazing molecule that everybody needs to know about.
10: It's an amazing story. Can you share some of the science and tell us why you're calling creatine one of the best kept secrets to healthy aging?
11: Sure. What we need to understand with creatine is that it's a natural molecule to the body. It's in every single cell, tissue, organ in your system, and its job in the body is to generate and maintain strength and power. That's its reason for being, to maintain strength and power. It's in every single cell in the body. 95% of it, however, is in your muscle tissue because that's where we tend to use it the most. It powers up the muscles. It's good for strong muscle contraction, and it's important to help maintain strength and muscle contractions when you're using them over and over again. For instance, if you're working out at the gym, if you're playing sports, golf, tennis, anything like that, it keeps your muscles powered up in their high energy state so they're strong and ready for action. Now, here's the key. This is so important for those of us, say, in our 50s, 60s, 70s. You see, we had lots and lots of creatine when we were young. We had oodles of this stuff. It was coming out of our ears. We had lots of creatine. Our bodies made a lot of it. But as we get older, like everything else, we don't do that as well. So we have less creatine in our muscles. Now, the good news is that hundreds and hundreds of human studies show that when you supplement with creatine, it goes to work, it goes straight to your muscles, it's absorbed easily, it pumps up the creatine in your muscle tissue, and you get stronger you get more powerful. Not only that, it helps support memory and brain health, and it helps support the strength of your bones.
10: You know, we were talking before the show, and you were talking about how Olympic athletes have been using creatine for years to enhance their strength and performance. Tell me more.
11: Well, this creatine is the premier sports nutrition supplement. There's no question about that. You've used it. Bodybuilders know about it. Athletes know about it. Creatine is the premier sports nutrient. Mm-hmm. So you know, back 20, 25 years ago, the Olympic athletes and their coaches, of course, they knew about it. They knew it made you bigger and stronger and faster. They knew it was natural to the body. It was supposed to be there. But they were a little bit afraid to supplement with it because they were afraid it might be considered cheating, that it might be considered too much of an edge. But back in 1998, the International Olympic Committee, they came out, they officially confirmed that, I'm quoting here, creatine can be used by athletes to enhance their performance. And now it's not just for athletes anymore,
10: right?
11: Because the studies are plainly showing that for adults, for people in their 50s, 60s, 70s, this stuff is amazing. And Purity has this incredible new formulation. We call it EverStrong because that's exactly what it does. It helps you get stronger and stay stronger with hundreds of human studies to help you. And it's the purest form of creatine money can buy. The stuff from Europe, this stuff is fantastic.
10: All right. So obviously this works with athletes, but you say creatine is going mainstream. There's a lot of studies are showing that folks in their 50s, 60s, 70s and beyond, that creatine can be a cornerstone compound to help people stay strong, stay healthy, stay sharp, stay vital, right?
11: Oh, exactly. I mean, this is the ideal muscle-enhancing, strengthening, muscle-protecting nutrient for folks as we get older, 50-plusers like you and me. But let's go to a couple of studies on seniors just to show this. We'll do one on the guys and one on the gals, okay?
10: Right.
11: First on the guys. Love the title of this one. Creatine supplementation improves muscular performance in older men. Study done at several American universities, a group of men, get this, age 59 to 72. Hey, you know, we know that's not when people are known for getting stronger, right?
10: Right.
11: So this was just a one-week study. People need to understand that. That's how effective and rapidly this stuff works. It's just a one-week study. Get this. The guys on creatine, they put on 4 pounds of lean mass. That's muscle tissue for those that don't know that. It shows they built the muscles and they hydrated the muscles nicely. They increased the strength of their bench press. That's a chest press, for people that don't know, by 7%. They increased the strength of the leg exercises they were doing by 15%. They could get in and out of a chair more times faster without using their arms. On top of that, they could generate more power on a stationary bike. This happened in 1 week. When I think about that, yeah, it's really quite incredible.
10: All right, but what about the women out there? Did they get those kind of benefits too as well? Will it actually help women in their 50s, 60s, and 70s get stronger too?
11: Absolutely. Let's go straight to another study. Love the title on this one as well. Creatine supplementation improves muscular performance in older women, published in the European Journal of Applied Physiology. 30 women aged 58 to 71. Of course, they got either creatine or placebo. That's the way they do these things. Again, a one-week study. The women on creatine increased their bench press by almost 4 pounds. They increased their leg press by over 11 pounds, and they had better balance and agility. So 58 to 71 year old women, not only getting stronger, not only getting more powerful, getting faster with improved balance. Study after study shows that older folks that use creatine get amazing results. They get great results if they exercise. They get great results even if they don't exercise. They can lift more weight. They get faster. They get stronger. They get more powerful. Their muscles don't fatigue as fast. And get this. This is very important, especially for the ladies. You know that when women do resistance training, their bones get stronger as well, right?
10: Yeah.
11: You know, now, get this. When you resistance train with creatine, your bones tend to get stronger even faster. So an all-around win-win. EverStrong is going to help the seniors to feel better, feel stronger, more energized, more powerful, faster, and it helps protect your bones.
10: Talk more about how unique this exclusive EverStrong formula is from Purity Products. It even has a finished product clinically studied, which showed an increase in upper body strength and power. But tell me what's in it and why you like it so much. I mean, this is more than just creatine, right?
11: Oh, absolutely. I mean, EverStrong, this is a very comprehensive formula. I didn't want people to just feel stronger when they use creatine. You know, we're dealing with people in their 50s, 60s, 70s. I wanted people to feel more comfortable as well. So Not only did I use the finest creatine money can buy, the stuff from Europe, the Creapure creatine, I also added something called coffee berry extract. And coffee berry extract, a powerful antioxidant, stronger than blueberries and strawberries, helping to protect the muscles, helping to protect the brain, because we know our antioxidant systems aren't as strong as they used to be in our 20s and 30s. But I also added some vitamin D, because vitamin D, incredibly good for the muscles as well as the immune system and the bones. So this is an all-around win-win. This is a wonderful product. When you try it, you're going to love it. You're going to feel the difference, and it's fast. A week or two, you're going to feel more powerful. Purity wants you to have a free bottle. I know later in the show you're going to give out that phone number.
10: Sure will. You know, we mentioned how great creatine works for women. Take a moment and share that story you told me before the show about the award-winning 70-year-old senior swimmer who uses Everstrong.
11: Right, right. Emma Karen, I'm looking at her picture right now. I printed it out for the show. 70 years old. This picture, she's got six medals around her neck. It's the 2015 National Senior Olympic Games. You know, she writes to us that she was getting a little tired during our workouts at age 70. Of course, she didn't have that same stamina, but she fortunately heard about our Everstrong formula. She started using it and almost right away was invigorated in her workouts and had more energy throughout the day. I'm quoting from her. She says, "I feel my investment in Everstrong was one of the best choices I ever made. It's always a morale booster when people think I'm 50. She looks fantastic.
10: Wow.
11: And I hear this stuff all the time. This isn't one of those vitamins, like a multivitamin, you take it, you don't really even notice the difference. This is a substance that you can use to help get some of that youthful vim and vigor back, get some of that strength back. It's wonderful.
10: You know, Purity's given away a free bottle of Everstrong, but Purity products didn't stop there. In fact, you insisted they also give away a free bottle of their B12 energy melts, which are great for instant energy. Now, I know that you love this combination. Tell us about the incredible double free offer.
11: Yeah, you know, when I think about creatine, when I think about Everstrong, I think about muscular energy. I think about muscular power, but it's all about energy and feeling great, feeling energized. And the next thing I think about when I think about energy is B12. When you think about energy, think B12. And the problem is, for 50-plusers like you and me, we're not absorbing the B12 as well as we used to in our 60s, 70s, 80s. So when you supplement with B12, you tend to bump back up those B12 levels. And that's what Purity's B12 energy melts are all about. They're fantastic. They melt in your mouth. 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And you bump up those B12 levels. 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So people love the B12 energy melts. 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
10: 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All right, so we were so busy at the top of the show. This EverStrong formula does so much for us. We haven't even touched on the incredible brain benefits. I mean, some of these studies you sent me are absolutely incredible. As you know, I'm very into nootropics. The anti-aging community has taken a keen interest in creatine, specifically the cognitive benefits of creatine.
11: Oh, absolutely. This is one of those areas where creatine really shines. You see, what we need to understand is that your brain, even though it's only 2% of your body's weight, it utilizes 20% of your body's energy. This is a very thirsty organ for energy. And just like your muscles soak up the creatine like a sponge, because this is a naturally occurring molecule in the body, it passes right through the blood-brain barrier. Your brain neurons soak it up like a sponge, and it increases your creatine phosphate reserves in your brain. So now, in your brain, you have more readily available resources to do what? To recharge those neuronal batteries to make more energy inside the brain. So basically, what do you notice? Well, your memory is supported. And scientists have done some amazing research here. They found that people that take creatine, it supports their memory. It actually helps the brain to utilize oxygen better. It supports memory in people that are sleep deprived. It's been shown to help people add numbers quicker and for longer periods of time without mental fatigue. Get this study. Just 5 days of 8 grams of creatine supported mental tasks in subjects that were getting rapid fire questions. Scientists were asking them math questions and science questions over and over and over, and they found the folks on creatine didn't fatigue as quickly mentally. So this is amazing stuff. It's like a turbo booster for your brain. It's like a supercharger for your muscles. It recharges all your cellular batteries, so all of your cells, tissues, and organs have more readily available energy.
10: All right, Doc, I love that EverStrong appeals to athletes and people who want to get more reps in the gym, maybe get some extra power in their workouts. But you're also saying there's a big push in the nutritional community to encourage people in their 40s, 50s, 60s, 70s, and even 80s to leverage the power of creatine to stay fit, strong, and healthy. In fact, you say creatine is going mainstream. You know, I shared the story with you before. My mom, who's in her late 70s now, she's taking creatine. She works out a couple of days a week, 3 days a week. She goes to Nautilus, does the free weights because she's got osteoporosis. She wants to maintain her muscle mass, and she wants to make her bones stronger. And as you pointed out, creatine helps to do that. And then the other 3 days during the week, she'll go and she'll swim. Now, she's not trying to get big or strong or anything like that, but even at her age, creatine has benefits.
11: Oh, yeah. And what blows me away about that story, because you told me before, is that her medical doctor recommended creatine for her. And that just goes to show how much more mainstream this is. It's called EverStrong, and it supports the muscles. It supports your power, your strength, your speed. If you're an athlete, you're certainly going to love it. But even if you're not an athlete, you notice the difference. 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You're going to love the benefits you get with this EverStrong formula.
10: 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We'll give that number out again later in the show. 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
11: Oh, absolutely. Yeah.
10: I know it combines the creatine with the vitamin D, the coffee berry, the fruit XB boron. And for those who don't know, talk about how these work so well together. There's a synergy, and it's also a great value, too. I know we have a free bottle today, but if you wanted to buy all of these things separately, it would cost a small fortune, wouldn't it?
11: Oh, absolutely. I mean, if you went out and bought the CreaPure creatine, that's the purest, finest creatine from Europe, if you bought that, and then you went out and bought a separate antioxidant formula and a separate joint formula and the vitamin D, yeah, that's going to cost you $80, $90, $100 a month. But you're not going to spend that today, not with Purity Products, and you're not even going to spend half that. You're not spending $45, $50, because today it's free. Your job is to be one of the first 1,000 callers and take it seriously. This stuff flies out the door on the big radio stations. Don't take my word for it. Try it, look in the mirror, go to the gym, lift some weights, play, do whatever you do, see if you don't feel better.
10: All right, let's talk about how you take this. You have these easy-to-swallow tablets, which are super easy to swallow. It also comes in a very refreshing cherry berry powder. So how do you like to take it? And can people just choose the tablets or the powder when they call in for the free bottle today?
11: Yeah. You can choose tablets or powder. I personally use both, you know, on my workout days or days I'm making a protein shake. On days I'm juicing, let's face it, juicing is becoming very big these days. So if you're doing something like that, the cherry berry powder is fantastic. You just take a scoop, dump it right into your juice, dump it into your protein shake, and that's a great way to take it. But if you don't do that stuff, I mean, the tablets are super convenient. They're small. They're coated. They're easy to swallow. It's wonderful stuff.
10: Now, I know you're chomping at the bit to tell us a little more about the study that Purity did on the Ever Strong powder. They tested golfers, and
11: right.
10: Purity found out that not only were these golfers getting stronger and more explosive, but they were driving the golf ball, get this, 14 yards further. That's amazing.

0: on the bench press, more explosive. They could lift the weight faster.
1: Hold on. Guys spend hundreds of dollars on new clubs to drive the ball further.
0: So, Trevor, you could spend $500 on a driver and pick up 5 yards, right? This is 14 yards. People shouldn't just ho-hum about this or yawn about this. This is amazing because, let's face it, this was a golf study, but more explosiveness, more speed, more power. This should help all sports. So if you're a tennis player, if you're a jogger, if you're any kind of an athlete, this has ramifications across the board. But again, these golfers, 1 month on this Everstrong powder we're talking about today, banging the golf ball 14 yards further. Can you imagine? You get your bottle of Everstrong, you don't tell your buddies, take it for a month, and you go out and you're banging the ball 14 yards past them. They don't know what hit them.
1: Wow. All right, we just got a few minutes left here. I want you to recap this amazing story today about creatine, what you like to call the molecule of strength. Who needs it? And what about this double free bottle offer today with the Everstrong plus the B12 energy melts?
0: You know what? My one concern with this show is that literally it sounds too good to be true, right?
1: Right.
0: Like when I tell folks about Everstrong,
1: right,
0: I'm afraid they're going to think I'm making this up. It's not possible, right? You know, I know how you feel because 6, 7, 8 years ago when I started to read about creatine, I almost couldn't believe it. I said to myself, if it's really this good with an excellent safety profile, how come everybody's not using it? But I started to use it and I noticed some incredible benefits. It's just phenomenal. And it's as simple as this. You're going to get on the Everstrong, you're going to try it, you're going to get stronger, you're going to get more powerful. You can look in the mirror and see the difference. There's hundreds and hundreds of human studies backing this up. These aren't studies with a hamster in a lab somewhere. We're talking human studies. I call this stuff muscle fertilizer. It's that great. And of course, we didn't just add the CreaPure creatine. We've discussed that. We added the Fruit XB. Remember that? Joint health. We added the coffee berry extract, that phenomenal antioxidant that's more potent than blueberries and strawberries for powerful antioxidant protection. I added the vitamin D because it's so important across the board, great for bone health, but also for seniors, vitamin D so important for muscles, especially as we get older, for strength and coordination. Just make sure you're one of the first 1,000 callers. That's the only catch on this whole show. Don't be caller number 1,500. You're not going to get it. Be one of the first 1,000 callers. 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You're just paying for the shipping. 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But that's not going to happen. It never happens. People love this formula. You're going to tell your friends, relatives, loved ones. 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
1: Fascinating information as always. Thank you for your time.
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1: You know, I feel like everybody kind of knows what core memories are, right? Where it's those pillar moments in our lives that we'll never forget. And it's just like a part of our everlasting rotating memories in our head that come back into us every now and then. It's Cheyenne here hanging out with you. So we all know what those are, right? Core memories. So I am trying to build those with my daughters, of course, every now and then, you know, try to do something really exciting, different, that is going to leave a lasting impression, right? Well, long story short here, my aunt took me to Disneyland when I was about 5 years old. And it was one of the best Disneyland trips I've ever had, apparently, because I've seen all the pictures and it was just amazing. I got to ride on a roller coaster with Mickey. I had breakfast with all the characters. Like, it was just awesome. But anyway, apparently that was the last time my aunt went to Disneyland. And so we are actually going again next week with my kids and my mom. It's a whole girls trip. And you guys, I am elated. I am so happy to share these memories with my aunt, my kids, and my mom. Being at one of the happiest places on earth. Just making memories, though. Just walking down Main Street would just be a core memory for me. And I'm so excited.
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6: You know, Ronald Reagan believed self-government required something that government could never replace, responsibility in the hands of the people. In his 1981 inaugural address, Reagan warned against the idea that America had become too complicated to be governed by its citizens. Reagan asked, "If no one among us is capable of governing himself, then who among us has the capacity to govern someone else?" For Reagan, limited government was not about having no government. It was about remembering where responsibility begins, with individuals, families, communities, and the people themselves. Because when government assumes every responsibility, citizens gradually surrender their own. Self-government asks more of us than dependence ever will. And freedom requires a people willing to govern themselves before asking government to do it for them.
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0: All right, KKLA family, our next program is Bless Israel. 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
9: This side of eternity, you're not going to know what it is you've done, but I guarantee you, I know, because this is biblical again. We're going to have people running up to us on the other side saying, you know, you don't know this, but you did this for me. And that's the holy work that we're doing. The bond between Christians and Jews saying, you know what? We're going to make sure these Jewish, beautiful souls in the Ukraine know that there's a God who still loves them.
3: Amen.
9: There's people in America, Christians, who are reaching out and saying, we want you to have hope and a life renewed.
3: Hallelujah.
11: Welcome to this special Bless Israel program titled Aliyah, Fulfilling Biblical Prophecy in the Midst of War and Anti-Semitism. 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Yonah and Mikhail Benichou and their four children lived in Marseille, France, a loving Jewish family who experienced firsthand the vile hatred of anti-Semitism just for being Jewish. This is their story.
3: The Jewish atmosphere in France and the treatment of Jewish families was deteriorating. Yonah explained that people usually think of anti-Semitism against Jews as something dark and violent, but anti-Semitism is also expressed in much more devious ways. Yonah describes the fear of walking around the streets in Marseille.
12: We felt threatened if we walked around, and so we tried to hide our Jewish appearance when we were outside because of the anti-Semitism and harassment of Jews. The feeling we got from the French government was that we have to worry about ourselves and no one will protect us or fight for us.
3: Yonah and Mikhail and their family would not go out to the streets unless they really had to in order to get from place to place. Mikhail said to me,
13: since October 7, the situation is deteriorating. The danger is even greater. There are more and more Muslims in the city and the Jewish community feels unprotected. They look at us all the time and make comments like, they are still here? Why is they still here? They need to go.
3: Yonah described a scene that troubled me.
12: 2 weeks ago, two Arabs spat at me in the street. Mikhail and I and our four children were walking down a street, and we were in the area near the rugby stadium. The rugby game had just ended, and there was a large crowd starting to come out of the stadium. A group of people saw us and started spitting in our direction. I was in shock from what happened. I didn't know how to react. So many people saw what happened and no one even tried to help us. They all just ignored us and continued to walk. One man came up to me and said, just keep walking, better not say anything because it could end in murder. It was then that we decided to leave France and make Aliyah to Israel. We are taking the children and our suitcases, and we are leaving to go where we can live and feel secure. Israel is our home, and we do not have to hide our Jewishness there.
3: On October 31st, 2023, Yonah and Mikhail and their four children, David, age 14, Rebecca, age 11, Yoel, age 7, and Ava, age 2, made Aliyah to Israel thanks to Christian donors who helped support a special fellowship freedom flight from Marseille, France, landing in Tel Aviv, Israel. Mikhail tells us that since he and his family arrived in Israel, the anxiety and fear that were a daily part of their lives has disappeared.
13: There is still a war taking place and we already had two sirens here in Beit Shemesh. But right now, we are not sorry that we came to Israel during this time. We feel much more secure here than in France.
3: Yonah and Mikhail want to thank the International Fellowship of Christians and Jews and the contributions from Christians who made this possible for their family.
13: The fellowship helped us plan our Aliyah. They purchased our tickets and they are helping us with adjustments to Israel. We came to an empty apartment and didn't know how we would handle the expenses of buying the necessary furniture for the house. Thanks to the fellowship, we receive assistance to buy a closet and beds for our children. I don't know how we would gotten along without this help. Thanks to the fellowship, we are being surrounded by love and concern. Thank you.
11: You're listening to a special Bless Israel program titled Aliyah, Fulfilling Biblical Prophecy in the Midst of War and Antisemitism, brought to you by the International Fellowship of Christians and Jews. Today, we're witnessing the rise of anti-Semitism around the world like never before. The good news is that every Jewish family, like Yonah and Michael's, who wants desperately to escape the forces of anti-Semitism today, can know that there is a home, there is a shalom in Israel, the Promised Land. 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
14: Hello, my name is Darcy from Turlock, California. I give to the International Fellowship for Christians and Jews, first because God has blessed me in more ways than I deserve. It truly breaks my heart to see the suffering that Jews have endured. In Genesis 12, verse 3, God says, "I will bless those who bless you, Israel. All people on earth will be blessed through you." Our money is not ours. It belongs to God. It's merely a tool that God gives us, and we are expected to use it wisely. And one way to use it wisely is giving to International Fellowship. It amazes me how much has been donated and the stories of restoration and hope that have been provided through the ministry. The Bible also says in 2 Corinthians 9, 6-8 that each of you should give what you have decided in your heart, not reluctantly or under compulsion. God loves the cheerful giver, and God is able to bless you abundantly so that in all things and all times, having all that you need will abound in every good work.
11: In Ezekiel chapter 36, God says, "For I will take you out of the nations. 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Bishop Paul Lanier is Chairman Emeritus of the U.S. Board for the Fellowship. In 2022, Bishop Lanier traveled to Israel to welcome a flight of Jewish children, orphans living in poverty, and rescued out of war-torn Ukraine, thanks to Christians who donated $35 to help make this special emergency Ukraine Aliyah flight possible. Let's take you there as Bishop Lanier describes this remarkable scene.
15: I'm at the airport right now, Ben Gurion Airport. There is a flight that has come in from Ukraine. Special children. You won't see grown men. You won't see husbands or fathers, because the men of Ukraine have been forced to stay and to fight against resistance and aggression. In a matter of moments, precious children, orphans, we're getting off of this plane that you sponsored. You have purchased these tickets for children from Ukraine to be able to come to this airport for the first time and make Aliyah. Only heaven knows all that these precious children have seen and suffered too much in this life. The International Fellowship of Christians and Jews was able to secure passage And you, the fellowship, men and women, faithful, lovers of God and lovers of Israel, you are the reason these precious children are sitting on this plane now. You know what your Bible says about the end times, and how remarkable and important it is that Jews are able to come home. It is our God who has made this possible. We are seeing the fulfillment of prophecy and more Jews are coming home from around the world. God has a way of using crises to fulfill his perfect will. What the enemy means for evil, God will turn for good. It is the Lord who does this. Fulfilled prophecy. The children are coming home.
11: President and global CEO of the Fellowship, Yael Eckstein.
16: Anti-Semitism isn't new. There's always been anti-Semitism. And it's a miracle that we're still here today to even tell that story. But what's awesome, that specifically the rise in anti-Semitism all around the world today reminds me, is that we are living in historic times for two reasons. First of all, we have the state of Israel, God's promised land, the only country in the world that has a prime minister, a government, an army who has one concern: to protect the Jewish people. And the second thing that's historic is that for the first time in history, we're not alone. The Jewish people are not alone. We have millions of Christians who are standing with Israel, often even stronger than the Jewish community, which is upside down, absurd, but it's amazing. These Judeo-Christian values that America was founded on are coming to life. Israel and America are the greatest allies, but it's not just political anymore. It's personal. Christians who are raising their voice against their own congresspeople to say, we don't agree with your anti-Semitism. I don't think that's ever been done before. And so I have hope. I have hope.
11: God's promise to his chosen people is to bring them back to Israel. Even at time of war, God's covenant promise remains to bring them home to the promised land. With one phone call, you can partner with the International Fellowship of Christians and Jews and help fulfill biblical prophecy today, right where you are. $35 rescues a poor Jew out of a life of persecution and anti-Semitism and changes forever the life of a widow, an orphan boy or girl, or an elderly Holocaust survivor. A friendly fellowship phone operator is standing by, waiting for your call. 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You're listening to a special Bless Israel program titled Aliyah, Fulfilling Biblical Prophecy in the Midst of War and Anti-Semitism. Today, the fellowship has helped bring home more than 770,000 Jews to their biblical homeland. President and global CEO of the fellowship, Yael Eckstein, remembers how it all started.
17: My father discovered, he was a young rabbi, that there are Christians that love Israel. He said, how could the Jewish people not know about this? Suddenly, there are millions of Christians here praying for us, loving us. We need to connect the two. And so we started the fellowship originally as just an interfaith dialogue organization, not doing any projects, but just talking, because that's the first step to building a new relationship after 2,000 years, to start talking and finding where we are so alike, the values that we share, the God that we love. And so that's when all of these Christian leaders came and said, well, we want to be part of this. This is prophetic. Jews from the biblical land of the north are coming home to Israel, and God even called us directly to do it on the shoulders of the Gentiles, he said. And that's how On Wings of Eagles began. And since that day, praise God, the stories of the people that are landing in Israel on these flights, it's unreal. There was one Jewish man who was kidnapped by the separatists. He was held for a month and a half, beaten, and then he passed out, and he woke up in the middle of Ukraine, in the middle of a field, didn't know what to do, got in touch with the fellowship, and within a month he was in Israel. We had another story of a woman who called us from her house in eastern Ukraine and said, my house was hit by a shell. I live with my father and I care for my children. My father was in the kitchen when a shell hit the kitchen. I'm living here with my children and I have nowhere to turn to. Because these are war zones. You can't just go out and ask for help. Everyone's in the same situation. And the fellowship, again, within 3 weeks, she was in Israel, rescued her and her children, brought them to a refugee center, and 3 weeks later landed in Israel.
11: Jews have waited for this moment in history. They are looking to God for their rescue. God is looking to us, Christians, to be his agents, his representatives of prophetic biblical fulfillment, to help his chosen people out of persecution and anti-Semitism for such a time as this. Would you like to help one of God's chosen today? 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President and global CEO of the fellowship, Yael Eckstein, talked with KKLA Los Angeles radio personality David James about saving Jewish lives through the fulfillment of biblical prophecy.
17: Right now, the Christian community is returning to their roots. And those roots are the Jewish people. Jesus was Jewish. He studied the Torah. Yesh tikval acharitecha v'shavu banim negvulam. There is hope for your future, said the Lord, and the children will return to their own land. We have the ability now together, Christians and Jews, to bring biblical prophecy to fruition. Giving charity is an investment. We have to create vessels. We can't just pray to God and then close ourselves up to blessings. We have to create vessels to receive God's light, to receive God's blessings. And this is not only an investment for our future and for ourselves.
9: Yes.
17: But imagine this one-time gift. You're not going to feel it in 5 years. But in 5 years, that person that you brought to Israel will still be living in Israel. Maybe they'll have children. Maybe your investment will turn into generations of Jewish people living on the land.
9: This is legacy building.
17: This is legacy building.
9: It's what it is.
17: Yeah.
9: We should just be so in step with the Jewish people because Jesus, he himself was Jewish, his disciples Jewish. I mean, the whole kindred spirit between Jews and Christians, the Jewish people are our best friends, just period, end of story, because Jesus himself was Jewish. And I mean, the intimacy of this investment is, when we think about it, absolutely extraordinary.
17: It's immediate and it's godly and it's blessed. And that Christians now have the opportunity to literally save a Jewish life, to take money, which is nothing more than paper, and turn it into a Jewish life from Ukraine being saved. And that's the answer to their prayers.
9: Yeah. And that's God using us, and that's a divine appointment. Yael, I know there's 1, 2, 3, 5 people who say, you know what, I would like to rescue a Jewish man or woman or child out of the Ukraine and put them on a flight. This side of eternity, you're not going to know what it is you've done, but I guarantee you, I know, because this is biblical. Again, we're going to have people running up to us on the other side saying, you know, you don't know this, but you did this for me. And that's the holy work that we're doing. The bond between Christians and Jews saying, you know what? We're going to make sure these Jewish, beautiful souls in the Ukraine know that there's a God who still loves them.
17: Amen.
9: There's people in America, Christians, who are reaching out and saying, we want you to have hope and a life renewed.
17: Hallelujah. That is exactly what the fellowship is doing. And it's amazing to see how real it is in your heart and the hearts of so many others. This is an investment that God has called us to do, and we will be returned very, very fruitfully in whatever way God wants.
11: Today, we are witnessing the rise of anti-Semitism around the world like never before. For many poor, elderly Jews, their dream of making Aliyah one day and coming home to Israel is extremely difficult, if not impossible. But you can change all that today for one precious Jew. Even in a time of war, the safety and shalom of moving to Israel under God's protection and His covenant promise to bring His chosen people home is why we're asking you today to partner with us. The cost to rescue one Jew and purchase a seat on an upcoming Fellowship Aliyah Freedom Flight is $710. 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
18: Right now, all of us, we have an opportunity to help fulfill biblical prophecy for just $35. This is amazing that we all can do this. We all can take $35 to partner with God, partner with one another to bring a Jewish person home. Wow, how awesome is that? The words of the Bible coming to fruition.
11: Today, we're praying for 20 people to call in the next few minutes before our program ends today, and to each donate $35, and together, your 20 combined donations will help play a crucial role in helping one Jew begin a new chapter of life in the Promised Land. 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
19: My name is Rebecca. I'm from Lamar, South Carolina. I am so privileged to be able to give to the fellowship. God has blessed me so much, not only financially, but spiritually, physically. And the first time that I saved and saved and saved and was able to bring one person home on wings of eagle, I cannot tell you the joy and the peace that I felt in my heart by being one little teeny thing in God's kingdom. And I just challenge you today to give out of a cheerful, loving heart to His people that need so much these days, that are broken, that need comfort, that need that cup of water, that need to be brought home to their home place, Israel, because God scattered them, but He's bringing His people home.
11: Isaiah chapter 49 says, "Behold, they will come from afar and lo. They will come from the north and from the west. Shout for joy, O heavens, and rejoice, O earth. Break forth into joyful shouting, O mountains, for the Lord has comforted His people." The restoration of Israel is one of the greatest promises from God. 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
0: Bless Israel was pre-recorded and sponsored by the International Fellowship of Christians and Jews right here on 99.5 KKLA. So we're talking about core memories here today. If you were tuning in earlier, I was talking about building and making some core memories with my kids, my aunt, and my mom. We are going to Disneyland next week. It's Cheyenne here hanging out with you. And, you know, I was just dwelling on that. You know, it's been almost 30 years, I think, my aunt said, since she's gone to Disneyland, because she took me when I was 5. So, wow, that was just, like, crazy, because I love Disneyland so much. I go, like, maybe at least once every 2-3 years. But, yeah, so we are going next week, and I'm so happy because I get to show her Disneyland. And it's so funny because it's like, she's my aunt. She's probably in her 70s now. And she's so excited to go, though. Like, it just, her excitement, it's like a child, you know, when you take a child for the first time to Disneyland and you see the whole excitement and just curiosity in their face, and that just lights up your face. That's how I feel about my aunt right now. I'm just so excited for her and for my kids to have that moment. And, you know, it's just a beautiful thing when you're able to do that. And, you know, some people can't all go to Disneyland. And actually, it's a miracle that we're going. It's really expensive and we all kind of had to pull together. But it's worth it in the end when we get to make these core memories with our family, because really, like really, really, really, we don't have all the time in the world.
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6: You know, Ronald Reagan believed self-government required something that government could never replace: responsibility in the hands of the people. In his 1981 inaugural address, Reagan warned against the idea that America had become too complicated to be governed by its citizens. Reagan asked, "If no one among us is capable of governing himself, then who among us has the capacity to govern someone else?" For Reagan, limited government was not about having no government. It was about remembering where responsibility begins: with individuals, families, communities, and the people themselves. Because when government assumes every responsibility, citizens gradually surrender their own. Self-government asks more of us than dependence ever will. And freedom requires a people willing to govern themselves before asking government to do it for them.
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0: Happy weekend, everyone. 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